0: never forget what wrote me in, what brought me into the Word. And it was when a man at a very time that there was trauma in my family walked by and says, "Isn't it wonderful to know where we, America's mentioned in the Bible?" And I said, "Oh, it is." And he walked on out and I thought, well, what do you mean? What was that? That was a seed that grew. I never got away from it, of learning from that particular student of the Hebrew, the Greek, and the Aramaic. What a fantastic time of learning. But plant your best seed, okay? Discernment gives that to you. When you think about it in the moment that strikes, that it comes forward, kind of God chooses those times. So anyway, it's such a simple way. When you think of the sower, what it has to do is when you had a bag of seed around your waist and you would reach in, take a handful of seed, and a person my size can get about 30 feet of sowing seed, you know. Naturally, that's called broadcasting, and it's not a whole lot different from the broadcasting we do in television or radio. Is you never know where those seeds are going to hit. You don't know if they're going to grow. So certainly he gave us the subject, the sower, whereby we can better understand. Open your Bibles, if you would, to Mark chapter 13. I'm sorry, Matthew chapter 13. We could do this in Mark 4, but preferably we'll do it here, the teachings of Christ. Chapter 13 of the great book of Mark, and it reads, verse 1, "The same day went Jesus out of the house and sat down by the seaside. And great multitudes were gathered together unto him, so that he went into a ship and sat, and the whole multitude stood on the shore." It is believed this place is found and is by the echo chamber. It kind of makes a natural place where he could reach that many people, the sound would carry. Verse 3, "And he spake many things unto them in parables." Now this is important. He spoke to them how? In parables, saying, "Behold, a sower went forth to sow." Now here he sits with this great multitude. And what's he going to talk about? Planting seed. It's just an everyday thing, you know, to people in agriculture. Nothing, no big thing about it. Planting seed, okay? "A sower went forth, four. And when he sowed, some seeds fell by the wayside, and the fowls came and devoured them up. And some fell in upon stony places where they had no such earth, and had not much earth. And forthwith they sprung up because they had no deepness of earth." And this is just a natural thing. You know, a seed must have a little depth to it. And it's got to have a place that those little roots can shoot on down there. But a way is a path, okay? And it's padded down till it's hard, okay? 6. "And when the sun was up, they were scorched. And because they had no root, they withered away." They just kind of died out. This is what seeds you plant will do, okay? In different people's ears and different people's minds. So let me alleviate you of any anxiety if you think it's your fault. It isn't. Only God can make a seed grow. You cannot. You can plant them, but you can't make them grow. That's a miracle that God himself and God alone can cause to happen. Verse 7, "And some fell among thorns, and the thorns sprung up and choked them." I mean, you just have to really take care of things. See, 8. "But other fell into good ground and brought forth fruit, some in hundredfold, some 60-fold, some 30-fold. Who hath ears to hear, let him hear." Do you know why that's written? Do you have ears to hear? Do you understand that? Let me ask it in just a little different way. Do you understand what God meant by it through the Son? Because that's important to you. What he had to say, what he meant by it. I mean, that's just such an ordinary thing as broadcasting seed that it's not that common anymore because we have high-tech equipment that's a little more accurate to make sure the seed has a better place. If we fallow the ground a little better, I'll put it that way, another biblical term. And that seed's going to come up if it has any chance at all. But he utilizes this, and just know in your mind, the seed we're talking about is the Word of God. It's the Word you put out. It's the Word you speak. He wants you to speak that Word. Why? So others can hear and have the joy that you do. That joy from within, that contentment of knowing what it's like to serve Him. But He could have just come right out and said, this is the Word, and you're going to lay them out here on some people, and some of them are going to listen to you, and some of them are going to just blow it off into the wind. They're just not going to listen. But he chooses this method so you can actually see what happens in the minds of people when you plant that seed. Verse 10, listen carefully. And the disciples came and said unto him, why speakest thou unto them in parables? Why do you talk in riddles? Why don't you just lay it on them? Verse 11, he answered and said unto them, because it is given unto you to know the mysteries of the kingdom of heaven, but to them it is not given. Did you know that it's not given for everybody to understand the mysteries of the kingdom of heaven? Everybody's going to understand heaven. And everybody probably is going to pretty well have an idea of the kingdom. That's the king and his dominion. But not everybody's going to know the mystery that's concerning it. Why? Well, God sets aside certain people that are seed planters, that are sowers. They know that mystery. They know what it's about. And that's why it is so ever important. He gives them that message. Verse 12. For whosoever hath to him shall be given, and he shall have more abundance. But whosoever hath not, from him shall be taken away even that he hath. And what are we talking about? So, I mean, if you're not careful, your mind will switch over to material things. We're not talking about material things. We're talking about the Word of God. We're talking about what it should mean to you. If you receive, if you pray for understanding, and that understanding comes to you, he's going to give you more. Well, how does that understanding come to you? By study. When you meditate on the Word, and when you concentrate on it, he's gonna let you understand that, and then he's going to pour more on you. And the more you study and the more you absorb, the more he's going to give you. Why? Because you're a good student and you're a good subject for a sower. That is to say, you're prime to Almighty God, that he knows he can use you, that you care about who hears. Just like really the disciples, when they asked their question about, why don't you just tell them? They were caring about the people, but they didn't understand there are just some people that are not supposed to understand the mystery. That's the depth, okay? And verse 13, therefore speak I to them in parables, because they seeing see not, and hearing they hear not, neither do they understand. Do you understand that ignorance is innocency? That's kind of sad, but it's true. If they don't know, they're kind of innocent. God's not ready to load them up yet that they are accountable. Because one, if you were to worship the false Messiah when you knew who he was, that's unforgivable. And there are some people that just can't cut it. Okay? And he loves all of his children. Some might say, well, that sounds unfair to God that he would even block some ears to the truth. Well, it's not time yet. Everything in its time and place. When it is ripe and when the seed is ready to grow, it will grow. Until then, God chooses to hide it from some. That they're innocent, and that's good, because they will learn. They will have that opportunity. God is totally fair. Verse 14, and in them is fulfilled the prophecy of Esaias. That's to say Isaiah in the Hebrew. which saith, by hearing you shall hear and shall not understand, and by seeing you shall see and shall not perceive. Now, do you understand what was said there? He said, back there in the Old Testament, Isaiah made all this very clear. You wouldn't even have to ask me. You would know and understand if you understand what Isaiah said about it. So what do you think we ought to do? We ought to go to Isaiah and find out what he said so that there's no great mystery in it, okay? Now, if you open your Bibles right in the middle, most of them will pop open right on Isaiah. Isn't that something? That in itself is a miracle, isn't it? Now, if I can find it, we're going to turn there. We're going to go to Isaiah chapter 6, okay? Now, just to fill you in a little bit what's happened here, this is one of those times that God visited Isaiah. There were seraphim there. There were flying wings. There were wings there. And God was assigning him certain duties, just like he's going to assign sowers in the end generation. That's people that plant seed. There are some people God expects to hear and to know and to understand. So chapter 6, the great book of Isaiah, let's pick it up if we may, about verse 5. You know, have you ever known anybody that thought they were really capable of doing what it is? No. Everybody draws back. I just don't know if I can do that. Well, God knows you can. Well, but you don't understand, brother. I sin. Who doesn't? What's new under the sun? You know, he still must call out those that care, those that have compassion. Well, Pastor, are you saying it's all right to sin? God forbid. No, it isn't. But quite frankly, some things that are called sin are not a sin in the first place. So use your good judgment. But God uses, and this is where Isaiah is coming from to start out in verse 5, in Isaiah chapter 6. Then I said, I mean, here you've got these flying vehicles and seraphim in front of you. That'd be pretty impressive, wouldn't it? That's the equivalent of archangels, okay? That'd be kind of shaken up time, all right? And God himself there. Verse 5, then said I, woe is me, for I am undone, because I am a man of unclean lips, and I dwell in the midst of a people of unclean lips. They cuss all the time, moan, groan, and they're complaining about something up one side and down the other. That's really not there. I'm ad-libbing just a little bit, but that's what it means, okay? For I dwell in the midst of people with unclean lips, for mine eyes have seen the King, the Lord of hosts. I just feel so unworthy. And you know, beloved, when he touches your heart, you always feel unworthy. But that's okay. Compared to him, we are. Our very best, our most righteous acts are as filthy rags compared to his righteousness. And you know something? You better be proud of that, because that's what brings us salvation. That's what brings forgiveness of sins. That's what keeps us going in his word. 6. Then flew one of the seraphim unto me, having a live coal in his hand, which he had taken with the tongs from off the altar. This is the altar of God. Okay. 7. And he laid it upon my mouth and said, lo, this hath touched thy lips, and thine iniquity is taken away, and thy sin purged. Your lips are clean. You know what that was that touched his lips? It was the Holy Spirit. A lot of people think they're going to burn in hell. No, God's altar has burning coals, but it's the Holy Spirit, and it always heals. It always touches. Naturally, when it comes to the lake of fire at the end, even then it's merciful. Do you know why? Because it takes a lot of people out of their misery into blotted out. They just are blotted out. They never existed. And that is merciful, and that's the way our Father accomplishes it when he says, to Satan in Ezekiel 28, verses 18 and 19, I'm going to turn you to ashes from within. That's forever and ever and ever. But here, The lips are touched. Do you know something? God can touch anybody he chooses, lips, to bless them, to give them the unction and the anointing of the Holy Spirit, whereby they can speak this word of God after having studied. And note I said, after having studied. We get these certain little schools that you can go to and they'll say, "Oh, you don't have to study, just let the Spirit touch you and boy, you're off and running." Well, that's not what it says, okay? You got to know what you're talking about before you can talk. Okay. There is a time coming that it is true the Holy Spirit will touch you and you will speak before the spurious Messiah, but that's the only time. He says you're not to premeditate at that time. I'm quoting Mark chapter 13, okay? You don't, it's a sin to premeditate what you will say there. But to teach and plant seeds, you got to have something with a little solidity to it before you can plant it, okay? I mean, you can go out here and fallow ground, you can disc, you can plow, and you can take your planter and run right on down through there back and forth and have it just looking real pretty. But if you left the seed out of the planter, you're going nowhere, okay? You done nothing, okay? And that seed is the word of God. It's got to be planted, okay? So the Holy Spirit touches that lip. Verse 8, "Also I heard the voice of the Lord saying, whom shall I send and who will go for us? Question. Then said I, here am I, send me." You know, do you realize that God and the Son are going to sit on the throne until all their enemies are made their footstool? Who do you think is going to do it? You are. He counts on you. Who am I going to send to plant those seeds? I hope you tell him, send me. Prepare me. Help me study. Help me understand. Give me the seed to plant that I can take somebody that's down and raise them up, lift them up, give them hope. And he'll do it. But you see, do you know what? It took volunteering on that person's part. But don't ever forget one thing. Who's doing the calling here? Who's doing the calling? God is. From the Lord, who shall I send? He says, send me. Verse 9. And he said, go and tell this people, hear ye indeed, but understand not, and see ye indeed, but perceive not. Here we're back. This is why we came here, beloved, from Matthew 13. These are the words that Isaiah said. Listen to them carefully. Make the heart of this people fat, and make their ears heavy, and shut their eyes, lest they see with their eyes, and hear with their ears, and understand with their heart, and convert and be healed. And then if they don't have the salt to stay with it, if that seed falls by the hard path and the spurious Messiah comes along and they worship him, it's unforgivable. You see, our Father knows what he's doing, everything in its time and place. Well, does that mean some people are better than others? Not in the least. God does not show partiality among his children. Hey, if he picks you, you're it. Okay. And God does the choosing, not man, you know. You've all heard me say the old saying, this boy came and he said, I got to go preach. Now I saw this big GP in the sky. And what it really meant was go plow, okay. So you have to be attuned to the word, all right. God loves his children. Understand that. Verse 11, then said I, Lord, how long, question. That's a question everybody asks. How long? And he answered, until the cities be wasted without inhabited and the houses without man and the land be utterly desolate. That means under the desolator. Do you know who the desolator is? Mark 13, where it stipulates, when you see the abomination of desolation spoken of by Daniel the prophet standing where he ought not, that's the Antichrist standing in Jerusalem, then know that's time. That's how long it's going to be. Verse 12, and the Lord have removed men far away, and there be a great forsaking in the midst of the land, the apostasy. It's going to happen. You can count on it. 13, listen carefully, listen very carefully. Verse 13, but yet in it shall be a tenth. You know what that is? That's a tithe, okay? And it shall return and shall be eaten as a teal tree and as an oak. Man, that's hard wood. That'll stick with you, okay? Whose substance is in them, when they cast their leaves, listen carefully, so the holy seed shall be the substance thereof. The holy seed shall be the substance thereof. Naturally, the seed is the word of God, but in this case, the substance is carried in the children, okay? The word substance is very important in the Hebrew, and you need to know what it means. What is substance? Well, that's what holds it up. That's what gives it its thing. It's zing. Well, you better know what the zing is, okay? You better know what substance, and it's utilized two times in that verse, and it's mastitzbeth, okay? Mastitzbeth. Beth is house. Of course, you got that, right? But it means solid as a rock. It means as a memorial rock. It means something stationary. It means somebody that can plant a seed and take the word of God and not be blowing around in the wind, changing from this thought to that thought and this tradition to that tradition of man, but stay in the word of God as it is written, not what some cucumber's got to say out here in the cucumber patch. Okay, but the word of God, and to know how to stick with it. You know, a man that won't keep his word is worthless. A man that changes from this to that, and you can't trust his word, is not a friend. And God is picking people that he can trust. They may not be the prettiest, and they may not be the as well thought of in the community as some others, but it's somebody God knows he can trust, okay, and that will stick with the word of God and not switch off to traditions of men that literally make void the whole word of God. He's looking for substance, matzitzbeth. And it's amazing that the word in the Hebrew means a memorial rock. Memorial means, you know, what's a memorial for? Well, it's to remember something from a long time ago. Do you think that his holy seed are not remembered from a long time ago, like before the foundations of the earth, when they were chosen, when they made a stand against Satan then? And he knows they're a solid rock. Solid as a house, Beth, in the Hebrew tongue. God can count on somebody like that. They don't have to be, you know, like old Isaiah said, I've got unclean lips. I'm not perfect. Nobody is. If you waited till you were perfect to be baptized, you would never be baptized. If you waited until you were perfect to plant a seed, there would never one pass from your lips, because none of us are. Christianity is a reality, and we live in a real world. Thank God we have each other. You know, that is really something, that you're not on this trip by yourself, that you have the family, you have the holy seed, that is to say, those that have the truth, that know the truth, and thank Father for it. That's what we have each other for. So that's why Jesus sent you here to this sixth chapter from Matthew 13. He said, I've got some. The others won't understand, but I've got a holy seed spread in there. They're rocks. I can count on them. And they're going to do their work. They're going to bring the others around when it's time. And now, turn with me while we're in the book of Isaiah. Turn with me here to the 55th chapter. What are you supposed to be planting? Okay? What is it? What's it worth? Okay? Isaiah chapter 55, verse 1. Ho, everyone that thirsteth, come ye to the waters. And he that hath no money, come ye, buy and eat. Come, yea, come buy wine and milk without money and without price. Isn't it natural that if you're thirsty, you want to go to the water? And if you really want the meat of God's word, the deeper seed, aren't you going to study it? He said, look, it doesn't cost anything. I give it to you free. All you have to do is read the letter I've sent you in this word and absorb it. Take it into yourself. Live it. It's not a religion. It's a reality. Doesn't cost anything. Again, anyone can afford it. And buy truth, buy the word. Verse 2, wherefore do you spend money for that which is not bread, and your labor for that which satisfieth not? Question. Hearken diligently unto me, and eat ye that which is good, and let your soul delight itself in fatness. Why would you go out here and try to pay for a word that's worthless, that's simply traditions of men? Well, are you judging people? No, God is, okay? If it's not God's word and pure, simple truth, and it's revolving Rev telling you about what his Uncle Henry did in the woodshed, you know, and so on. I mean, instead of teaching God's word, he teaches man's word. It's worthless. It's not going to bring you salvation, and it's not going to give you any strength as far as gaining seed, truth, to be able to plant, to change somebody's life. And listen, let's get right down to where the rubber meets the road. That's what it's about, is changing lives, because people are hurting in this world today. They're suffering bad. They need change. They're living under conditions that are not good in many cases. Do you know what it takes to change that? All it takes is hope and truth and a little holy seed to let them taste it and want it, and it changes their life. That's what it doesn't cost anything. Verse 3, incline your ear. Open them. You got ears to hear? That's what he's talking about. And come unto me, hear, and your soul shall live. That means eternally. And I will make an everlasting covenant with you, even the sure mercies of David. Out of David came who? Christ. And in him I'll give you eternal life. Verse 4, behold, I have given him for a witness to the people, a leader and a commander to the people. Who is your commander? Your commander is Jesus Christ, Yeshua. And who is he? He is the living word. The word became flesh and it walked among us so that we could understand. Behold, thou shalt call a nation that thou knowest not, and nations that knew not thee shall run unto thee because of the Lord thy God and for the Holy One of Israel, for he hath glorified thee. And you know something? You got people in this nation today that don't even know what this nation is about. And look at the United Nations. Do you think they don't run to this nation? And why do they run to this nation? To get their hands in your pocket. Okay. Why is this nation a superpower of superpowers? Why would he say a nation you know not? Because this nation didn't exist when this was written. But when the people that were the house of Israel went over the Caucasus Mountains, were later called Caucasian, settled Europe, and then came to this great nation, is it any wonder that our troops have always fought for the freedom of those that study the good old King James Bible? Because he was a king of the house of Israel, basically. That may offend some people, but I could care less. It brought the word to many. And then people would say, wonder what nation he's talking about. And how many superpowers are there in this generation of the fig tree? How many guesses do you have? There's only one. And it's called the United States of America. God bless the men and women that have fought to defend her, to bring her into where she is. God's promise doesn't cost anything, but you got to fight for it occasionally. Verse 6, seek ye the Lord while he may be found, call ye upon him while he is near. You remember the 10 virgins? Do you know, all 10 of them were Christians right up until the 11th hour. I mean, the wedding was about to happen, and they made it through till that time, but what was missing? They didn't have the truth, which is the oil, olive oil, in their lamps. Olive oil is always symbolic of the holy truth. Let the wicked forsake his way and the unrighteous man his thoughts, and let him return unto the Lord, and he will have mercy upon him, and to our God, for he will abundantly pardon. Our Father is so forgiving. All you have to do is have a little change of heart and say, Father, I'm sorry. You know why? He loves you. Do you have trouble forgiving your children? Well, shame on you if you do, because when they come to you, they can't help but touch your heart when they say, please forgive me. I did wrong. I did wrong. Well, our Heavenly Father is the same way. So he's going to put his arms around you and bring you to him and say, I love you. Okay? He is merciful. That is to say, even with unmerited favor. We don't deserve it. He doesn't owe us any favors, but he gives it to us anyway. For my thoughts are not your thoughts, neither are your ways my ways, saith the Lord. Oh, thank God for that. Thank God that his ways are not our ways, because our ways get sidetracked sometimes. And he, you know something? His plan is perfect, and that's why we try to study it. It's because his thoughts are there for you to absorb and then to replant. You know something? I want to tell you a little secret. Some people like to absorb truth, and hang on to it. If you don't ever share it, he's going to shut you off. I can tell you that for a fact. You have to share it a little bit somewhere, somehow. And it may not be a big thing. You may not think so, but it is to him. His ways are considerably different. For as the heavens are higher than the earth, so are my ways higher than your ways, and my thoughts than your thoughts. And thank God for that. That's our Father. You don't have to worry about that. That's your nearest kin. That's the way he is. Man, I mean, he is something. And he's the Father of your soul. For as the rain cometh down, and the snow from heaven, and returneth not thither, but watereth the earth, and maketh it bring forth and bud, that it may give seed to the sower and bread to the eater. Those that are hungry, it doesn't cost anything. It comes from heaven. It's called the Word of God. And you're the one that's supposed to plant it, to sow it. Verse 11, so shall my word be that goeth forth out of my mouth. It shall not return unto me void, but it shall accomplish that which I please. And it shall prosper in the thing whereto I sent it. Hey, aren't you glad he's in control and you're not? That we're not? He knows where the word is going. You know, we've been blessed here in this church that we go all the way around the world with a push of a button. And right now, even as you're in this building, millions are listening to this teaching. It's sent. And it's taken. It's a blessing to have the word of God and to be able to share it. Verse 12. For ye shall go out with joy and be led forth with peace. Do you have peace in your life? You should have. Contentment. Love, understanding. The mountains and the hills shall break forth before you into singing, and all the trees of the field shall clap their hands. Do you know that nature itself is going to be glad when that comes forth? Do you know what when the rain, acid rain, hits our forest, do you know what happens? Who did that? We did. I mean, you could all walk. Park your cars out here and walk home. You know? But, I mean, we brought it on ourselves. That's my point, okay, with acid rain and a few other things. But what he's saying is nature itself is looking forward to that time when we're going to have him back, and combustion engines will be of no more. We got better stuff, all right? I mean, really high tech. Verse 13, to complete the chapter, instead of the thorn shall come up a fir tree. Do you make a difference like that? Can the office you work in be a thorn patch? And when you walk into the room, the Spirit of God comes into it, and it's like a fir tree. Do you know that God says, I am a great fir tree? That means evergreen, ever living. And then a lot of people are ashamed when they put a Christmas tree up, you know. God said, I'm a great fir tree. Don't let Satan take all the joy out of life. If you want to put up a tree, it doesn't have anything to do with Jeremiah chapter 10, okay? You don't worship it, all right? Instead of the briar shall come up the myrtle tree. Do you know what a myrtle tree is? That's allspice. That's where allspice comes from. Do you, when you walk into a place and it's an old briar patch, is it more of a briar patch when you leave? Or does it turn into a tree of fragrance and allspice that shares the word with everybody? I'm not telling you to go to work and convert your office Monday morning, all right? Work and preaching have to be separate, all right? You have to sustain your family, and it's not popular many times to preach where you work, all right? It just wouldn't do. But there are other places you can plant that seed. But do you know something? Again, your very person, when you walk into a place, can either turn it into a thorn patch or an allspice tree, a myrtle tree. Do you know what the myrtle tree does? I mean, he doesn't just say this just to be saying. Do you know that most every bird there is drawn to it? That loves fruit. Man, I mean, they flock to it. It's beautiful. It's wonderful. It picks up. Don't be a thorn bush. Be an allspice tree. And it shall be to the Lord for a name, for an everlasting sign that shall not be cut off. Plant seed. And let it be what? God's word. Not man's word. Now, return with me. I want to make sure that I stay within the bounds of time here. David, if I get carried away, let me know, okay? I'm doing this for the purpose of shortening this message just a little bit, all right? So, there you know why he said, see what Isaiah said about this. Isn't that wonderful? Isaiah laid it on the line. He let us know how to be a briar or an allspice tree. What good do you do in your community? You just live there? Or do you help some people out occasionally, you know? Do you go out and stick your nose in the air and get in your car and motor out of there? Or do you say, hey, how are you doing today? God bless you. It's good to see you. You feeling all right? Looking good. Or in your business, some people will say, look, God never blesses my business, but the little door bean rings and a customer walks in and they look up and say, what do you want? You know, that'll bless you, won't it? You know? I mean, talk about a thorn patch. You know? I mean, God's word is real. You know, be that allspice tree. When they walk in that store, what can I do for you today? What have I got that will help you? Let me assist you, okay? That's the difference, all right? The Word of God changes lives. Don't ever forget it. Okay, back to Matthew chapter 13. Let's pick it up with verse 14 where we left to go to Isaiah. For this people's heart is waxed gross, and their ears are dull of hearing, and their eyes they have closed, lest at any time they should see with their eyes and hear with their ears and should understand with their heart and should be converted, and I should heal them. In other words, they would be accountable. And maybe it's not time yet for them. Understand, God is always fair. But blessed are your eyes, for they see, and your ears, for they hear. That pleases God. For verily I say unto you that many prophets and righteous men have desired to see those things which ye see and have not seen them, and to hear those things which ye hear and have not heard them. They did. The prophets of old wanted to live in this generation. They wanted to see the parable of the fig tree come to fruition. You are, beloved, okay? They wanted to see Christ. The disciples saw him. And you know what's better yet? Today, you feel him. You feel his touch through the Holy Spirit. When anyone heareth the word of the kingdom, that's the king and his dominion, and understandeth it not, then cometh the wicked one, and catcheth away that which was sown in their heart. This is he which received seed by the wayside. It just didn't grow. All you have to do is have one person say, surely you don't believe that. Ha! And man, they give it up in a hurry. Not God's word. Don't ever give it up. But he that received the seed into stony places on an old hard rock, the same is he that heareth the word, and a noun. That word in the Greek means immediately. With joy receiveth it. Man, I mean, they're on a tear. You think, my, how did I miss this all my life? Verse 21, yet hath he not root in himself, but dureth for a while, for when tribulation and persecution ariseth, because of the word, don't read over that, because of the word, by and by, that's the same word as a noun in the Greek, instantly, he's offended. I'm not going to put up with this. If it's going to cause me trouble and cause me to be different than other people, I just won't deal with that word. Well, you know, you don't deserve it then. If you're that easily, it's got to take root in the mind to see the simplicity in which Christ teaches. He also that receives seed among the thorns is he that heareth the word, and the care of this world age, and the deceitfulness of riches choke the word, and he becometh unfruitful. He quits. Won't plant another seed. But he that received seed into the good ground is he that heareth the word and understandeth it, which also beareth fruit and bringeth forth some 100-fold and some 60 and some 30. Do you know something? God appreciates the one that brings forth 30 as much as 100-fold. Same reward. He knows what we're capable of, okay? Now, the real mystery comes in the next parable, which we're not going to cover because everyone that studies with us has studied the mark of the beast and they know about the tares. They know here that when it says in verse 24, the kingdom of heaven is like unto a man which sowed good seed in his field. That man is Almighty God through the Son. Good children, the six-day creation, Adam and Eve. But here comes Satan. And while men slept, his enemy came and sowed tares among the wheat and went his way. The subject here is not the field and not the world and not even the children. It's the kingdom of God. Do you want to enter it? Do you want to be a servant of it? Can he send you? Then you would have to know and understand real well well, let's skip to the 35th verse. Let's cover a few verses of it. The tares is called the wand. Do you know what? You can plant them among wheat, and if you weren't real experienced in horticulture, you couldn't tell the difference. Looks like wheat growing. But when wheat is finished growing like God's children, it brings forth rich grain. The wand tares brings forth poison grain, black poison. And the angel said, do you want us to root that stuff out of there? And he said, no, leave them alone. Leave them alone. At the end of the world, we'll take care of business. So they didn't understand. Do you understand? Do you have ears about the mystery hidden? You got to, okay? Verse 35 of this 13th chapter in conclusion. And that it might be fulfilled which was spoken by the prophet, saying, I will open my mouth in parables. I will utter things which have been kept secret from the foundation of the world. This word foundation is katabo in the Greek, and it means the overthrow of Satan. And if you want to make a deeper study all on your own someday, also it means conception, like of planting. Okay, so it has a twofold meaning. I leave that in your study house. I'm not going there today. But it was when Satan rebelled and God had to destroy that age and plant a new one, okay, this earth age, to let you decide whether you're going to love God or you're going to follow Satan. It's your choice. You can't blame anybody else. Strictly up to you whether you're going to serve God or Satan. Then Jesus sent the multitude away and went into the house, and his disciples came unto him saying, declare unto us the parable of the tares of the field. They didn't even understand it. And he answered and he said unto them, he that soweth the good seed is the Son of Man. That's Christ. That's the one God promised. The field is the world. The good seed are the children of the kingdom. That's the subject, the king and his dominion. But the tares are the children of the wicked one. Well, now, man, it would take a rocket scientist to figure that one out, wouldn't it? How many wicked ones do you know? Satan, of course. There's only one wicked one that is called this in the Greek tongue. The enemy that sowed them is the devil. That's pretty clear, isn't it? Christ planted good seed, the six-day creation, Adam and Eve, and along here comes Satan, and he plants. Do you know what this word seed is in the Greek? It's spermio. It's male sperm. That's talking real plain, but that gets it said, okay? The enemy that sowed them is the devil, and the harvest is the end of the world. And the reapers are the angels. And as therefore the tares are gathered and burned in the fire, so shall it be at the end of this world. That means totally and completely at the end of this, the millennium. So, what was that wicked seed? It was the father of the Kenites. Well, what does the word Kenite mean in the Hebrew tongue? Sons of Cain. How could Cain be a son of God and have murder in his heart right from the beginning? Because he was planted by the devil, and Jesus makes it very clear in John 8:44, chapter 8, verse 44, that Cain was the offspring of the wicked one. So be careful what kind of seed you plant. Make sure it's the Word of God. Well, now listen, when you're talking like that, our church is too nice to talk about things. Then your church is too nice for God. You don't have him there. God wants truth, because the truth turns thorn bushes into allspice trees. Understanding, clarity, seed planting, the sower. You know, that's what Christians are about, is sowing God's word, is taking that word where it's supposed to go, working as a family, seeing that the job gets done. How precious it is. The substance. Matztish Beth. A memorial stone. God's holy children. That contain a substance. That you can count on. I can count on it. It's different. And I thank our Father for it. Heavenly Father, thank you, Father, for the privilege of serving you. Thank you, Father, for this letter that you've written to us, telling us how to understand as best we can your thoughts, which are far above our thoughts, your ways above our ways, Father. But use us, send us. We ask it in Yeshua Jesus' precious name. Amen, amen.
1: Free introductory package. Say, this is something we would like to offer for a one-time gift to all the new folk that study with us. This introductory package gives you a monthly newsletter, which means each month you will receive a newsletter with a Bible study on it. Hey, raising funds? No way. We're not beggars. We're Bible teachers. That's what it consists of. A tape catalog that will give you all the topics that are covered. And the Mark of the Beast tape. What is this Mark of the Beast? Is it really on your forehead? No, Satan's considerably more intelligent than that. It's in your forehead, which is to say, in your mind. Have you been deceived? This is a free offer to you. one time to each new student, saying, find out what's really happening and what the story is on the mark of the beast.
0: Rent the veil and open salvation to everybody. Barbara from North Carolina. My question, I've got myself in a corner and I've got to explain. There was salvation for the stranger before Christ died on the cross. If the stranger was able to, while he was among our ancestors, follow the law. Barbara from North Carolina, my question is, you say that you do not believe in the rapture, but you do believe in the Bible where it states, in the twinkling of an eye, we will be caught up. Isn't that the same as the rapture? Keep up the good work and God bless you all. You see, Barbara, you have this thing branded in your mind, in the wink of an eye, we will be caught up. That's not correct. Not correct at all. So you're putting words in God's mouth because of words that have been, some preacher has put in yours. In other words, they have branded into your mind, caught up so strong, you're adding it to God's word. I want you to, you're quoting from 1 Corinthians chapter 15, verse 52. I want you to go back and I want you to read it again. And the word caught up is not there. The word is change. We are all changed. We're not caught up anywhere. We're changed right here on good old earth. And we have a millennium of teaching to do as it's written in Revelation chapter 20. I just want you to realize what you have said here. And I want you to go to the Bible and actually see what it says. And you will see that somebody has impregnated your mind with falseness. And you need to get back to what the word really says, okay? The word caught up is not there. Robert from California. Hello from California. I have a question regarding God creating the earth. The Bible tells us he did it in 6 and rested the 7th. So in time elapses, one day equal to 1,000 years. Well, first of all, it does not say that it took him 6 days to create the earth. It says in Genesis chapter 1, verse 1, in the beginning, God created the heavens and the earth, period. It didn't say when or how long. It's millions of years old. But then in verse 2, tuhu vavuhu is what it says in the Hebrew tongue, meaning it became void and without form, not that he created it that way. Another verse to document that, Isaiah chapter 45, verse 18. I guess I should have said this when people are worried about three earth ages. We've had the question. I'll spend a little time on it here. That he created, in Isaiah 45, 18, it says, I did not create the earth void. I created it whole, to be inhabited, to be lived in. And Satan blew it. Okay, that's the meaning. So the earth was created millions of years ago, and it took him 6 days to straighten it out. Okay? Now, some would say, well, what is the 6 days? Well, have you read, I quoted earlier, 2 Peter chapter 3. Don't be ignorant of this one thing. That with God, a day is 1,000 years with man. Tony from Chicago. Pastor Murray, my question is, in the Lord's day, will we be in heaven or here on earth? I enjoy your teaching. There's no other pastor like you. I hope someday I can meet you in person. I thank God for the way you teach, and I thank you and all your family and staff. Thank you. Well, you are so welcome. The Lord's day will be... Well, it's going to happen right here on earth. That's what the 1,000-year period is. How long is a day with the Lord? 1,000 years. That is the Lord's day, is the millennium, as it is written in Revelation chapter 20. And it's going to be right here on earth. And people that have never had an opportunity to learn while they're in a spiritual body are going to be shown. They're going to see Christ. They're going to know him. They're going to hear him teach as well as God's election teach. That's why they are, it is said that they will be priests for that 1,000 years. What does a priest do? He teaches. And so it is.

0: part of blanket applies to everyone, okay? And I pretty well covered that in a prior question. It was a thousand years of men, and they did die in that period of time. And yes, it was physical to the flesh. I'm out of time. Hey, I love you all a lot. You know why? Because you enjoy studying our Father's word chapter by chapter, verse by verse. Most of all, God loves you for it. He truly does. Make his day, he makes yours. Brought to you by your tithes and offerings. If we've helped you, you help us keep coming to you. But most important, this. You stay in his word every day, in his word. Even with trouble, it's still a good day. You know why? Because Jesus is the living word.
1: 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Thank you for watching today's program, and God bless you.

This has been a long time. I've been promising a children's book. This is a book that will help a parent teach their child exactly what God's Word states. Now, this was done by a very good friend and student of this chapel. We have given it, if you would, a binder whereby if there is a page that you feel is too far advanced for your children, then by all means you should remove that particular page. It is done in a material that is even washable, and it takes you step by step into instructing a child what does God's Word say. And I think you will find it extremely helpful. It is item number 4414.

0: Welcome to the Shepherd's Chapel Network Family Bible Study Hour with Pastor Arnold Murray. Wisdom is understanding God's Word. Pastor Murray's unique teaching approach brings God's Word alive with meaning as he takes you on a chapter-by-chapter, verse-by-verse study of God's letter to you, the Bible. And now here is Pastor Arnold Murray.
1: All right, good day to you. God bless you. Say welcome to the Shepherd's Chapel. Welcome to this family Bible study hour. Ready to get back in our Father's Word? Book of Job. We're going to start fresh in chapter 31 today. Job is basically recapping his last address to the three friends. Three friends that, like, if you got three friends like that, you don't need any enemies, all right? They criticized poor old Job. They run him down, run him over, put him through the feed mill, just really worked him over good. And they would never listen to what he said and absolutely solved no problems whatsoever. Many is the time that Job had helped these three when they were down and out. And in his summation, and he's taken about three chapters to sum it up, he's kind of gigging them a little bit, but yet at the same time, he's doing it in a godly way and letting the chips fall wherever they may. I kind of like that. So he continues to his three would-be friends. Chapter 31, verse 1, a word of wisdom from our Father. I would insinuate again that Job means persecuted, and he was a type of God's elect. God was so proud of him. And I'm sure he is of you if you're one of God's elect and enjoy studying his word. And it makes his day when you do that. Having said that, verse 1, and it reads, I made a covenant with mine eyes. Job says, yeah. Why then should I think upon a maid? In other words, the word in the Hebrew is virgin. Why should I? Meaning, I was in a position where I was well-to-do and so forth, but the eye mirrors the soul, so naturally he had made a covenant that he would not lust, basically. So you can scratch that sin off the list right there. Verse 2. For what portion of God is there from above, or what inheritance of the Almighty from on high? In other words, if you were to be tempted and succumb to it, then what would be the reward from Yah? It would spoil his day. He wouldn't be pleased with you, that's for sure. So the question is, he made a covenant, he wouldn't be tempted. Now I doubt that Job was perfect by any means. I don't believe there's ever been any mortal man, flesh man, perfect, aside from Christ himself. But he was coming right up there pretty close, meaning that he would repent when he did sin. Verse 3. Is not destruction to the wicked. When you estrange yourself from God, that's where you're headed. And a strange punishment to the workers of iniquity. In other words, the workers of iniquity bring destruction upon themselves. And sometime when your world just falls apart and you're taking inventory, you want to look at that one pretty close, because some of us fall way short. Verse 4. Doth not he see my ways and count all my steps? In other words, do you think for one moment God on high, Job says, and bear in mind who he's talking to, his three friends, do you think for a moment that God doesn't know my every step? If I'm such a great sinner, don't you think he knows about it? If he were to witness to the fact, verse 5, if I have walked with vanity, that's to say emptiness or hopelessness, or if my foot hath hasted to deceit, if I rushed on and to deceive people and shortchange them, take advantage of them, so forth. Verse 6, let me be weighed in an even balance. You let the balances of justice weigh me out if I'm a sinner. Let it charge me, that God may know mine integrity. That God will know I'm innocent. Why? Because God knew he was innocent. Job knew he was innocent. This is the one point he could not, as desperate as he tried, in desperation he tried, to convince the three friends. All they wanted to do was criticize because God takes everything away if you're wicked. Job wasn't, and God didn't. It was Satan that accomplished that act. Verse 7. If my step hath turned out of the way, if I got off the good path, and mine heart walked after mine eyes, if they went astray, and if any blot or dirt hath cleaved to mine hands, if I've been doing some dirty work, verse 8, then let me sow, and let another eat, yea, let my offspring be rooted up. In other words, let my crops die in the field, and let my offspring die as well if I have been evil, if I practice shortchanging people, taking advantage. I mean, he's gone to this desperation. Yes, his children are gone. But he's going to this extent to let these three know that he is innocent. He calls this on his own head because of that. 9. If mine heart have been deceived by a woman, or if I have laid wait at my neighbor's door, if I committed these sins, 10, then let my wife grind unto another, and let others bow down upon her. This is to say, in the sense of a slave, the scholars would give you much consternation on this particular verse, and yes, it can be interpreted from the Hebrew in an obscene way, but I tend to go along with the fact that I believe stronger as a slave in both the Arabic as well as other translations. That is, let her be a slave to somebody else and let her do slave work for them. Verse 11, for this is an heinous crime. Yea, it is an iniquity to be punished by the judges. That doesn't carry real well, but what it means is, but that is a wicked act and an offense before the law, and let the law judge it. He said, put me in the balances and let justice decide my case. If I got it coming, lay it on. Job knew he was innocent. I must continue to insist. Verse 12. For it is a fire that consumeth to destruction and would root out all mine increase. This word destruction, again, is abaddon, the Hebrew title of Satan, the destroyer of all destroyers. And how close he comes here, for indeed it was abaddon who took away his increase. 13. If I did displease the cause of my manservant or of my maidservant when they contended with me, when they brought their complaint to me, I didn't reject their plea, or if I had, verse 14, what then shall I do when God riseth up? Question, and when he visiteth, what shall I answer him? In other words, God is letting you see into his own thought process. He said, it bothers me that I choose to please God, and if it means serving man and being kind, then I consider it, in my mind, to be worth a worthwhile cause to take good care of people, to take good care of my servants. And if one of them has a complaint, rather than lording it over them, which he had the right to do, he was the kingpin and the head elder, and even was an elder in the gate, which means he was a judge. He said, I always listen to them, and I always judge them fairly. Why? Because I know God will judge me. That was foremost in his mind, and no doubt that was the reason that he went to the extent that chapter 1 of this great book of Job goes to document his repentance in sacrifice. Verse 15. Did not he that made me in the womb make him? Think about that a minute. And did not one fashion us in the womb? In other words, myself and my servants were both fashioned in the womb by Almighty God, meaning we are likewise children of God. So, and that's an interesting point. It really and it truly is. Verse 16, if I have withheld the poor from their desire or have caused the eyes of the widow to fail, this means when your eyes mirror the soul, as I stated in the first verse, and for the eyes to fail, they look down and are very sad in countenance. And it means if I rob them, if I rip them off, if I mistreat them, and they have a bad countenance, 17, or have eaten my morsel myself alone, and the fatherless hath not eaten thereof. If I'm guilty as the owner of my properties and the head judge, if I have eaten well and let others suffer in hunger, 18, for from my youth he was brought up with me. As with a father, I have guided her from my mother's womb. This kind of loses it a little bit. It says, as far as the widow is concerned, or the orphan, I take it in as though I were its father and treat it with that respect and tenderness. I'm a father to the orphans. That's what he's saying. He was a good man. There's no doubt about that. That otherwise, God would not have been so pleased with him that he would choose him and set him aside as a type, even for us down to this generation, as an example and a type that we can learn a lesson from. When things fall apart, start taking names and kicking dragon. Don't wait. 19. If I have seen any perish for want of clothing, or any poor without covering, if they couldn't cover their own bodies, 20, if his loins or his body have not blessed me, and if he were not warmed with the fleece of my sheep. In other words, if I had, it was my sheep that I would make clothing and place it on their backs to keep them warm, to cover them, to make them comfortable. He went all out. He was a very good man. And many might say, well, I don't know, I try to help. Well, he didn't try, he did. He ran his operation about as good as a man could run it by his own description. Verse 21, let me add to that, lest I lead someone as to thinking there was more said than more written than I repeated, is that God knew he was a good man too. God declared that to Satan in the beginning, so I have no qualms about having said that. 21. If I have lifted up my hand against the fatherless, that's to say the orphans, when I saw my help in the gate, when I was a judge, that's what the judgment gate, that's what, right at the gate, they had a little pavement set aside there, and this is where the seats, the elders sit, and the cases were brought and were judged. He said, never would I look out and try to have a fair justice system. 22, then let my arm fall from my shoulder blade and mine arm be broken from the bone. In other words, that my arm just fall off. If I didn't judge good on the right and the left, as far as that's concerned, let the arm drop, the arm of the law, justice. Then verse 23, as we continue. For destruction from God was a terror to me, and by reason of his highness, I could not endure. I could do none but to do right, knowing that God's justice and His highness knew every move we make here on earth. And the fact that I love pleasing Him. I love pleasing God, and I love doing it His way. Why? He respected God. Listen to me. He respected God enough to know that if you want to be successful in this life and rich with the blessings of God, you're going to do it His way. All other riches will not bring peace of mind nor happiness. Ill-gotten gains will destroy you. Whereas you don't have to apologize for riches if you were honest in gaining them as best you could be. Verse 24. Again, there's nobody perfect. 24. If I have made gold my hope, that's where I put my security, and have said to the fine gold, thou art my confidence. There are some people that do that. They think that their security is in money. Now, money certainly isn't bad if you've earned it, and it is yours, and you have, through trading, business, professionalism, one thing and the other, and with God's blessings, hey, fantastic. God bless you. But don't put your hope in it, your faith. Keep your faith in God, all right? Because many things have a way of fading away rapidly, but never our Father. Verse 25, if I rejoice because my wealth was great and because mine hand had gotten much, if that's what really caused me to rejoice and that's what I considered my happiness, 26, if I beheld the sun when it shined or the moon walking in brightness, this loses a little in the translation. The thought is this. If I were to worship money, or even if I were to worship the stars or the moon, if I were to get some kind of religion going, some heathenistic thing, he said, that would be idolatry. If I worship money or the planets or the stars, that would be idolatry. Now, this is not to say that the Star Bible is not written, the constellations, the zodiac, things placed there for our admonition and to be instructed by, but not to worship. Worship only our Father. That's where the difference comes in. Verse 27, in other words, don't make a religion out of things. Because loving your Father is not a religion, it's a reality, or it had better be if you want His blessings, enough said. Verse 27, and my heart hath been secretly enticed, or my mouth hath kissed my hand. And boy, does this lose it in the translation, what it really means. If my mind, that's what the heart is, it's your intellect, if I had secretly been enticed by idolatry, and or my mouth hath kissed my hand, we have a thing today like, I'll blow you a kiss. Mwah. That's I hope nobody got hurt. But anyway, that's what the saying means, believe it or not, is that he said, if I had blown a kiss to them, meaning really loved idolatry. Got it? Okay, that's the weighty part. 28. This also were an iniquity to be punished by the judge, for I shall have denied the God that is above. If I were to do that, if I were to worship those things, if I were to blow a kiss to the moon, the stars, or the star goddess, then I would have denied Almighty God, because His instructions are, thou shalt place no other gods before me. And He meant it. That's A number one. You want to break that one? Hey, you've already broken the rest. Forget it. Enjoy the short little stay you're going to have, because you're going to need it. Job is very intelligent, and you're receiving some, I mean, really good advice through his goodness, setting the example, then he was so very pleasing to God, what better example to follow than the tracks or the footprints of one that did please God, if that were possible that you could? 29. If I rejoiced at the destruction of him that hated me, or lifted up myself when evil found him. In other words, he told us earlier to be able to kick the fangs out of one that would harm the loved ones, but at the same time, don't rejoice over it. Okay? Now, it's one thing to take names and kick dragon, but don't rejoice over the poor sucker that got sucked in by him. All right? That's God, I think I can simplify this, and perhaps it's an oversimplification, simply by saying, don't be an I told you so. That God doesn't particularly care for that I told you so after the poor rascal is already down at the bottom of the depths, because there's just one wit's difference between you and he. You saw the light a little earlier, or you might have been there with him. So this is where Christianity can really be confusing to some. For you are instructed, you must bring about capital punishment. Capital punishment is not murder. Capital punishment is simply sending a murderer, that is to say, someone that premeditated a criminal homicide, to the Father for the supreme judgment now. That's what God wanted. But you shouldn't rejoice over it. And this is, or then, but you throw in a little like turn the other cheek here and there, which in rightly dividing the word of God is instructions by Jesus Christ when he sends you forth to teach. That doesn't mean that if someone beats you up that you're supposed to turn the other cheek. Now, if you were teaching someone and you could not discern how well they were following your thought and you lost them and they got so angry at you that they popped you, then turn the other cheek. It's your fault. You should have better discernment of how someone is listening by simply the way the questions they ask, or by facial expression or their eyes. Know when to put up and when to shut up. But never rejoice because someone has been bitten by Satan himself. God doesn't like it. Verse 30. I fear that I leave that, I say that, and then the discipline that is within me says, did you teach that properly, whereby people understand they must practice and discipline themselves to know when and where? All right, think about it. Verse 30. Neither have I suffered my mouth to sin by wishing a curse to his soul. Just say, God's will be done. That's kind of, understand here, it doesn't say his body. You don't, your main concern, if you're mature enough in God's word, these flesh bodies all are going, just like they were all produced in the womb, they're all going to end in death. But what dwells within that body that is eternal? I hope you noticed it said his soul. All right. By wishing a curse to a soul. Don't do that. You may want to work his body over a little bit if he deserves it. But don't wish a curse upon a soul, because our position is that we are to try to convert souls. Because souls are the inner man, the spiritual man, that is eternal if they should choose correctly. Verse 31. If the men of my tabernacle said not, tabernacle means his own house, all right, that's his servants, his family, so forth. If the men of, and this means both men and women, all right? No gender involved here necessarily. If the men of my tabernacle said not, oh, that we had of his flesh, we cannot be satisfied. This is Well, it's translated poorly. If they, it isn't that we would like to rip his skin off. It's that if the people of your house, if you have taken good care of them, then they certainly would eat until they were satisfied. The word satisfied are, naturally, as it is translated here into the English, we cannot be satisfied. Rather, they are if the master has done properly, okay? 32, the stranger did not lodge in the street. I never let anybody sleep in the street. I brought him inside my gates, but I opened my doors to the traveler. So here we see that he's really good. And even the people that worked for him, with him, and his family loved him very much, all right? They had plenty to eat in their body, flesh. 33, if I covered my transgressions as Adam, I would like to start this, have I ever covered my transgressions as Adam by hiding mine iniquity in my bosom? The answer is, of course not. And the reason he's popping them with this, have I ever, basically. Have you ever seen? Not one time did any of the three out of all these 30-something chapters of yakety, yakety, yak, ratchet jaws, have they nailed down one specific sin that Job was guilty of. Not one. He didn't hide it. He didn't have to because he had none. 34. Did I fear a great multitude, or did the contempt of families terrify me that I kept silent or went not out of the door? Did people ever gossip about me so bad in the community and bring contempt upon my name that I couldn't walk out among them and even to the gate and take my judgment seat? No way. Nobody said anything bad against Job. They were quiet when Job approached. They listened to his words of wisdom. They didn't gossip about Job because he didn't do anything to be gossiped about. 35, oh, that one would hear me. If just one of you three could understand what I'm saying. Behold, my desire is that the Almighty would answer me and that mine adversary had written a book. Boy, here he comes pretty close. Who is the adversary? Satan, of course. And Satan did write the book. He's in the book. And that's the lesson for you to learn from this great book of Job, is that Satan is always ready. He is your adversary. He's the accuser of you and your faults, always has been, is still in heaven accusing. Revelation 12, 36, verse 36. Surely I would take it upon my shoulder and bind it as a crown to me. If that were my desire, and if God would answer me and give that answer and back up what I say, he would bind it as a signet of truth about him. Why? Because he knows he's innocent. 37. I would declare unto him the number of my steps. As a prince would I go near unto him. I would plead the record of my life. How about you? Would you like to plead the record of your life directly with God? You know something you're going to, whether you want to or not. That's what judgment is all about. Anything that you are going to be ashamed of bringing up before him, if I were you, I would repent of it so that it isn't brought up. Because he doesn't bring up things that have been repented of. 38. If my land cry against me, or that the furrows likewise thereof complain. In other words, even my cultivated land, the seed beds that I prepared, 39. If I have eaten the fruits thereof without money or have caused the owners thereof to lose their life, if in all my advance holdings and sharecroppers and this, that, and the other that worked around, did I ever take one apple from a tree and eat it without paying for it, making it right? Now, the word apple is not in the manuscripts, and I simply utilize it as a, he always paid his way. 40. If were that to be the case, 40, let thistles grow instead of wheat and cockle instead of barley. The words of Job are ended. It is amazing, but you must realize that as we go into the extension of Job into the elect's life today, let the cockles be tares and let the tares grow among you. But whatever you do, as it is written in Matthew chapter 13, be aware of the tares and know who their father is. For the same adversary forementioned by Job in a lesser form, but making Satan no lesser an office of adversary, because Job was omitting Satan as the troublemaker of his life, though he was. I suppose that God blinded Job to a certain point whereby you could see the ridiculous state of mind that he was in, whereby you will never allow Satan to slip up on you. I mean, they're blaming everybody under the sun, but who the blame belongs to? Satan. And naturally, through the tares come the Kenites, and they're enemies of today even. Kenites is a Hebrew word that simply means sons of Cain. And when you read Matthew chapter 13, the parable of the sower, which Jesus said, you'll either understand this parable or you'll never understand any of my parables. Period. So it's important that you know the tares. That's why that it is written also that the only two churches that pleased Christ in the great book of Revelation in chapters 2 and 3 was Smyrna and Philadelphia, because they know who those were that claimed to be of our brother Judah and were liars. I want to go one verse in the next chapter and then we're going to stop today, preparing the seedbed of your mind to get ready to hear another party, finally, at last. The three friends are not going to have anything else to say. But we've got a young person now that shows up on the scene. He's not an elder. He's a young person. Let's introduce him. Chapter 32, verse 1. So these three men ceased to answer Job because he was righteous in his own eyes. Well, we didn't quite get him introduced, so we'll go another verse. I want you to note, and you might underline there, in his own eyes. That could be almost a slam at someone, but that's exactly how those three felt about him, though he was also righteous in God's eyes and how pleased God was with him. Verse 2, then was kindled the wrath of Elihu, the son of Barachel, the Buzite, of the kindred of Ram. Against Job was his wrath kindled because he justified himself rather than God. Got a little somewhat to do. Now, what we've got here is he's kin. He's a nephew, basically, of Abraham. And he has very patiently, being a youth, kept his mouth shut until the elders finished talking. But he's got something to say. And it will be refreshing. But it will be interesting for you to match minds with him to see, well, has God really touched him and blessed him? Or is he going to end up like the three? It'll be interesting. Don't miss that, because it's a lesson for you in discernment. Both physical discernment as far as men go and spiritual discernment as far as God goes. I would say this to you. I don't care the age of a person. The one entity that you want to pay attention to is your father, not traditions of men. Don't ever let a new face, a new thing pull you to one side, however fresh it may seem. Analyze it. Take it apart spiritually. Look at the pieces. Put it back together. See how it reacts in comparison, don't you miss this, in comparison to the plan of God. If it doesn't fit, throw it away. All right? That may sound a little cruel and direct, but it had better be for you if you want God's blessings, because there is only one Father, Emmanuel, God with us. And I tell you, if you want to be successful and have peace of mind, I would advise you to be pleasing to him as Job was. I'm not setting any set of standards here. You don't have to be as perfect as Job was to please God. You just have to try and be sincere. Be pleasing to him. And let all your discernment, if you are wise, analyze all men very carefully before you listen without applying the yardstick of the golden rule, God's word, to what it is they say, this man or any other man. All right, bless your heart. You listen a moment. Don't miss the next lecture. Won't you please? The book of Deuteronomy. The law was given as our schoolmaster. Have you been to school on God's word? Certainly one way to go there is to study the book of Deuteronomy. Probably the most exciting thing that Deuteronomy has to offer for you is that great song of Moses, that those that overcome the false Messiah in the end generation will be singing. The law itself being the schoolmaster that keeps us out of trouble in these flesh bodies. Again, an education in taming that part of you that oftentimes needs taming through the old schoolmaster, that great book, Deuteronomy, the law, and its set ways of keeping you from harm's way even in this generation. You're going to enjoy it. All right, there we are back again. The 800 number, please, 1-800-643-4645. That number is good from Puerto Rico, throughout the U.S., Alaska, Hawaii, all over Canada. If the Spirit moves and you have a question, you share it. Once you do that, please never ask a question about a particular denomination, individual, or organization. Let's just teach God's word chapter by chapter, verse by verse. Let those old chips fall wherever they may. They're very healing, correcting, and rewarding. And you will always, as a teacher or as a person, man, woman, or child of God, you will always be successful teaching God's word. You go out and trying to hammer man's word to people, and you might flub up. You won't be too popular, I'll guarantee you that. Well, I won't say that. Some people can take man's word and be very popular for a short spurt, and then they kind of, that's it. Just a little passing thing. God's word is forever. Why not be wise and choose it to teach chapter by chapter and verse by verse? Okay, those of you that listen by shortwave around the world, your announcer at the end of the hour will give you our mailing address. You got a prayer request, you don't need the number, you don't need an address. You just need to talk to him. That's what prayer is talking to him. He knows what you're thinking right now. So petition him if you must. I would advise that you repent and let him know that you love him, for he indeed loves you. May not love what you're doing, but he does love you. Father, around the globe we come. We ask that you lead, guide, direct, Father. Touch in Yeshua's precious name, Father. Heal. Amen, amen. Okay, let's get into some questions here. R.D. from Texas. I enjoyed the teaching very much. It's if Satan and the angels are chained in heaven, but their spirits roam the earth, how do they influence mankind? Do they through our thoughts? Of course, a thought process. Only their spirit can roam the earth, and they're called evil spirits. Some people like to call them demons, but I prefer evil spirits, for that's what the manuscripts call them. They are supernatural in the sense that they're not mere mortal people. They're very intelligent because they have total recall as far as, whereas man, mortal man, can only use about 10% of his thought process, they have 100%. And they know your weaknesses. They have that ability. They can take advantage of you. So though they are physically, always remember this, for every negative there is a positive. The positive is the Holy Spirit. They are the evil spirit, the opposite. Make sure which spirit you follow. Donna from New Jersey. Recently, I was beat up by two men. As Christians, are we supposed to turn the other cheek? I'm having a hard time trying to figure out what I should do about this. Well, Donna, I cannot imagine how you could be beat up by two men without a Christian should go straight to the police and report it and get a restraining order against them. And don't ever let someone break into your home and beat you up. Your home is your castle. You protect it. You may be a Christian, but men that beat on women are not Christians. I said men that beat on women are not Christians. So you can do them just about however the law allows. All right? They're heathen of the lowest type. They're cur dogs. Treat them like one. Jerk their fangs if you have to. If you're a man and you catch a man beating a woman, be careful, obey the law. All right, I have to say that. But I cannot imagine, Donna, you allowing two men to beat you and not having reported them or something else. There must be a lot more to it. No, don't you dare turn the other cheek. Don't you ever let that happen again. God wants Christians to stand up and make a difference. You can't make a difference nor have people's respect if you let people beat you around. Put a stop to it. Robert from Arkansas, in Matthew 24:40, when it says that one shall be taken and the other left, what does this mean? Well, what's the subject and the object? The subject is the appearance of Antichrist, and Christ's main teaching is let no man deceive you, especially Satan, when he comes as the spurious Messiah. Because he said, you may be on the housetop, and woe to those that are with child, meaning that jump into bed with him and are impregnated with the mark of the beast. I'm speaking spiritually now. Don't anybody get nervous. He said, if they tell you Christ is in the desert or he's here, don't believe it, don't go, because he isn't. Why? As long as we're in the flesh, the true Christ hasn't returned. And the one that pops out, what happens at the seventh trump when Christ, the true Christ, comes? All of us. In other words, both of them would have been changed instantly. Not just one. Both would have been changed instantly into a spiritual body. But just one was taken. Meaning what? The subject is Antichrist, taken by Antichrist. So when you hear some preacher said, oh, Jesus, I want to be the first to go, he's talking to the false Christ and shows his ignorance of the manuscripts. Be very careful. I think that's common sense. And common sense, which is like horse sense, goes a long way. Because Christ taught in the simplicity of our Father's word, pleasing to him. Follow it. Not man's traditions that will end you up in Satan's bed. Winston from Florida. In Revelation, you talked about the new song the children would sing was the song of Moses. Well, in the 15th chapter of Revelation, that's what it's called. As found in Deuteronomy 32, that is known as the song of Moses. How did you determine that it was this one and not the one in Exodus? 15. Because the one in Exodus 15 is the song of Moses and the congregation, and the song of Miriam. It's not the song of Moses. That's why, okay? Your companion Bible, if you will go to Exodus 15, as well as Deuteronomy 32, and as well as Revelation 15, you will be helped a great deal. Mary from Tennessee. Question, with Job being a type of the elect in his trial, also a type with the three friends accusing him of sin, what can you expound on to enlighten me of the trials for the elect? Well, you have the types there. When you teach the truth, if you're not very good at planting seeds and knowing when to shut your mouth, then you might be persecuted by people for teaching the truth. Why? They don't know what you're talking about. And they will persecute you. They won't believe you. They won't believe the truth, nor will they accept the truth. All in one bundle. So you have to use wisdom to know how to deal it out. That's one of the ways. And something else, if you think persecuted, wait until the false Christ appears on the scene and you say it's not him when they think it's Jesus. You say something against him and they're going to be hard to handle if you don't allow God to lead you. Is the false prophet a separate entity from Satan? Will he be born of woman or a fallen angel? Please explain and document. It's Satan. The false prophet is only one of the roles of Satan as he takes his stand as the spurious Messiah in Revelation chapter 13, verse 11. Read it carefully. Horns like the Lamb of God, only the voice of the dragon, meaning the spurious Messiah. Revelation 13, verse 11. Glenda from South Carolina, excuse me. After telling a friend that Jesus was quoting Psalms 22 from the cross, she asked me why David had said, my God, why hast thou forsaken me? I told her I really wasn't sure and speculated that David was either referring to himself or it was his own perception of what was happening. Well, it's what was happening to David, all right? And then the Holy Spirit takes over and it's turned to prophecy. But David was having a tough time right there. And I'm sure that's kind of the way he felt. He loved Saul. Marge from California. I was married for 12 years. And most all of the 12, my husband was unfaithful. We've been divorced for almost a year now, and I've found someone at church that makes me happy. Is it okay to remarry? My mom says I either have to be lonely or reconcile with my husband. What is right? What did God create man and a woman? Why did God create woman as he had told Adam? For a helpmate. And the two became one flesh. This is why divorce is so painful. But it sounds like you were married and your husband wasn't. Okay, that unfortunately is many times the case. I believe, I know of a certainty that Jesus Christ paid a price on the cross, that all sins laid upon him except one, and it's not divorce, can be laid upon that cross and washed as white as snow, forgiven and forgotten, and you then can continue being a whole in remarriage. I know that many ministers will disagree with that, but I'm sorry, there are just many ministers that are uneducated truly in the word, the manuscripts. They only go by traditions of men, making second-class citizens. True Christianity sets you free. It doesn't put you in chains. Now, the advice your mother gave you, bless her heart, telling you you must be lonely Have you ever heard of a really lonely Christian? A Christian that had to be lonely? Some may choose that. It's fine. But Christians are supposed to be happy and fulfilled. So that should tell you there's something wrong with my mother's advice. As Jesus would say, you totally repent of all your sins that you may have added into the marriage that caused it to be not good. And ask for complete forgiveness. And then go in peace and sin no more and be happy. Christians should be happy. Don't listen to some dude that would tell you they shouldn't. Dan from Tennessee. Am I correct in believing that Lucifer, Satan, and the serpent all mean the same thing? Well, they're different names of the same person. They don't mean the same thing because it is titles for Satan. And have you never, go to Revelation chapter 12, verse 7, and you will hear him called all these names at one time. Or another place, go to Revelation chapter 20, verses 1 and 2, and you'll find those all under one title. Perry from article.

Perry from California. Is the 1,000-year reign in our time or God's time? The 1,000-year reign for us is 1,000 years. In God's time, it is one day called the Lord's Day. The Lord's Day is the millennium, which is written of in Revelation chapter 20, as well as many other places. To him, it's only one day. It's called the Lord's Day. But to us, in our time, as we go by today, it's 1,000 years long. But as it's written in 2 Peter chapter 3, verses 7 and 8, be not ignorant of this one thing, that 1,000 years of man is one day with God. Don from Washington. I study the Bible with you each weekday at 5 a.m. Well, praise God. It's good to have you with us. I have done so for 2 years and have learned so much. I have a question. Do you know what happens during the tribulation? What forms of misery and so forth will be happening? Boy, it's not going, what kind of tribulation are you talking about? I don't call it misery. I say all it is Satan trying to play Jesus. Oh, the preaching you will have never heard. Come unto me, all ye that are heavy laden, he will say. And come to me and I will pay off all your debts. You call that misery? It's miserable that many will be deceived by him because of false teachings, that he's come to fly them away. I don't call it misery to get it on. And that's when we get it on. That's when Christ, you see, there are two tribulations, Don. Have you ever read Mark 13? You got the tribulation, I'm sure you have by the way you ask this, of Satan. And then comes the tribulation of Christ. Well, you don't have to worry about the tribulation of Satan because that's when you're going to be a champion. You're going to allow the Holy Spirit to speak through you and you're going to stand up to him and let him know whatever it is the Holy Spirit would have you say, because you're not to premeditate what that is. Again, read Mark 13. Then when Christ's tribulation comes, he's not mad at you. He's proud of you. There's no misery takes place there. For you, Harold from Texas, is it right to repent before and after you sin? God bless you and thank you. Howard, you make me just a little bit suspicious when you say, is it all right to repent before I sin? That sounds a little bit like premeditation, all right? Or you've got a real bad habit like smoking or something like that, and you just do it over and over and over. Well, smoking happens to be a sin to the flesh, all right? So what you do in that case is you don't repent every time. You just say, Lord, I need some help. I need lots of help. I need help to help me protect my health so I can be a better servant. So do it that way. If you repented for it a few times and you've tried it, then get right down there and tell him to help you, all right? And otherwise, a sin, I think you need to know the true definition of repentance, because it'd be pretty difficult to perform true repentance, which means to have a change of mind and a change of heart before the fact would be a little difficult for me to believe, all right? Okay, hope we're good buddies, no problem. Mary from Mississippi. I'm glad you enjoy the programs and that you're learning a great deal. Okay, Deuteronomy 22:5 is my question. When it says a woman must not wear men's clothing nor a man wear women's clothing, would you please explain? Because there have been some misunderstandings about what it means. My sister says that you are not supposed to wear nothing pertaining to a man. Is she right? She's wrong, okay? It means that a woman should never take the part of a man sexually. All right? I'll repeat it. That a woman should never take the part of a man sexually, nor should a man take the part of

0: is a good day, even with trouble. You know why? Jesus, Yeshua, he is the living word.
1: 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Thank you for watching today's program, and God bless you.

The book of Ezekiel. What a fantastic study, this book of Ezekiel. The book of Ezekiel that covers, if you would, those vehicles, those circular discs. In the Hebrew, it states very clearly that that whirlwind with the color amber traced back to the Hebrew, highly polished bronze. What an exciting thing that God's word informs us on all things. Ezekiel, one of my favorite prophets of the Bible, probably more written, not probably, but absolutely more written on what will happen in the millennium age than even the book of Revelation. Ezekiel guiding you through it, what God will expect at the final battle, Armageddon and Haman Gog, recorded in this great prophecy. I know you're going to enjoy it, the book of Ezekiel.

Hephzibah, rejoice. You know, the relationship between a man and his wife is very special to our Heavenly Father. You know how I know that? I know that because that's the relationship that he chose to illustrate what the relationship is going to be between Jesus Christ, the bridegroom, when he returns, and you, the elect, Hephzibah, when he returns. That, my friends, is something to rejoice about. There's a wedding planned, and most of you are going to be there. I know that. That's something, and I'm not just talking about feel good, happy. I'm not just talking about feeling like you're blessed, happy. And this is from the Word. I'm talking about jumping up and down, leaping for joy, bubbling over with love, rejoicing. And you know what the amazing thing about it is? That's exactly how Christ is going to feel about you, Hephzibah, his bride, when he returns. We're going to prove that's biblical today. I'm going to be calling on you to think physically and spiritually sometimes. And sometimes I'm going to be calling on you to think spiritually and physically at the same time. So let's begin our study today with the first marriage recorded in God's Word in Genesis chapter 2. And let's pick it up with verse 18. Let's ask that word of wisdom from our Father, too. I want to open in prayer before we start. Let's go to his throne. Yahweh, dear Heavenly Father, we do thank you, Father, for this weekend. Father, we are going to rejoice here in your word, Father, this afternoon. We ask you to give wisdom to the leaders of our country, Father. Also be with our armed forces that are in harm's way around the world this day, Father. We thank you, Father, for the privilege of serving you, and it is indeed a privilege, Father, to serve you. We thank you, Father, in Jesus' precious name. Amen. Okay, we're going to pick it up then in Genesis chapter 2, verse 18, the first physical marriage. And the Lord God said, "It is not good that the man should be alone. I will make him an helpmeet for him." And of course, we're talking about Ha-Adam, the man, Eph-Ha-Adam to be more specific, the man that was produced in chapter 2 earlier. He's lonely, is what the Lord realized. Verse 19, "And out of the ground the Lord God formed every beast of the field and every fowl of the air and brought them unto Adam to see what he would call them. And whatsoever Adam called every living creature, that was the name thereof." These animals created here were, of course, the animals in the Garden of Eden. As you know, in chapter 1, there were several beasts of the field formed, and those were already created. But this is talking about those in the Garden of Eden, probably more specifically cattle, domestic animals, which the man, what was Adam created for? To till the soil. So these are beasts that were created to help him in that. But he's still lonely. Verse 20. "And Adam gave names to all cattle, and to the fowl of the air, and to every beast of the field. But for Adam there was not found an helpmeet for him." This word meet in the Hebrew is neged, and it's a counterpart, or a mate. I mean, here Adam is on this earth all alone, feeling lonely. Now, will God form his helpmeet from the earth? Pay attention to this. How does he form her? "And the Lord God caused a deep sleep to fall upon Adam, and he slept. And he," this being God, "took one of his ribs and closed up the flesh instead thereof." Rather than taking a hunk of clay and forming Eve, who this woman, as you know, would become, he took the rib out of the man. And this word rib, check it out, the prime of it is curve, and has to do with the helix curve in the DNA. You see, God knew about DNA a long time before man got around to discovering what DNA was. Kind of scary to think about what man might do now that he has discovered DNA. 22,
And the rib which the Lord God had taken from man, made he a woman, and brought her unto the man. What do you think Adam is going to think about her? And Adam said, this is now bone of my bones, and flesh of my flesh. She shall be called woman, because she was taken out of man. Verse 24, therefore shall a man leave his father and his mother, and shall cleave unto his wife, and they shall be one flesh. That in verse 23 was what Adam had to say about it. Verse 24 are the words of Moses through the inspiration of God. Does this say a man shall leave his father and his mother and cleave unto another man? Does this say that a woman should leave her mother and father and cleave to another woman? No, the Hebrew is very specific. We're talking masculine and we're talking feminine here. We could make a whole message on that. And from what I heard about Pastor Murray this morning, I didn't have the opportunity to hear it, but it's probably a good thing I didn't make a message on that. But I'm going to say this about it. Be careful not to become too sensitive. Too many people today say, well, what other people do, that's their own business. It's really not my business. That's dangerous. What do you think the folks of Sodom and Gomorrah were saying? If we allow this nation to go that way, we're going to suffer the consequences. Maybe not individually, but we as a nation will suffer the consequences. So all I'm going to say anymore on this is utilize your vote. And by that, I mean, don't just say, okay, here's a Republican, I'll vote for him, or here's a Democrat, I'll vote for him. Voting records are public record. You have the right to know what the people that are representing you, how they have voted in the past. Don't overlook that. Find out where they stand on the issues that you're concerned about. Abortion, right to life, people as the opponent to that. Rights for gays to enter into legal marriages. Exercise your vote. Okay, that covers the first physical marriage. Turn with me to Proverbs chapter 5. Just following the book of Psalms. And now we're going to be talking where I want you to think spiritually and physically. Proverbs chapter 5. Just after the book of Psalms, let's pick it up with verse 1. The words of Solomon. My son, attend unto my wisdom, and bow thine ear to my understanding. And you know what? Solomon's wisdom was something to listen to. Why is that? God said, what do you, I'm proud of you, Solomon. What can I give you? And he said, Father, give me wisdom so that I can rule thy so great a people. His wisdom was from God. Something else I thought about on this verse, a lot of people think they can learn with their mouth open. And that's kind of what Solomon's saying here. Shut your mouth and open in your ears and learn. Verse 2. That thou mayest regard, this word in the Hebrew is shamar, and it means to hedge about or guard, discretion. And that thy lips or your words may keep knowledge. Chapter 1, verse 7 of this great book of Proverbs tells us that the fear of the Lord, or the reverence of the Lord, better stated, is the beginning of all knowledge. So, do you want knowledge? Listen to wisdom. Verse 3, now think spiritually and physically with me. Hang on here, I want you to get this. Verse 3, for the lips, or the speech, the words, of a strange woman. The strange woman is Zoar in the Hebrew, and it means... It can mean several things. It can mean a foreigner. It can mean an adulteress. It can mean an apostate. For in God's word, as we'll see, not only does he use the analogy of a man and his wife, he uses the breaking of that contract through adultery as an analogy for idolatry. So hang on to this with me here. But the lips or the words of a strange woman drop as an honeycomb. The honey off the honeycomb is the sweetest and the purest. And her mouth is smoother than oil. This word smoother is kalak in the Hebrew, and it means flattering. What this is saying is,
that the words of an apostate are sweet as honey and flattering. They're smooth talkers. Don't let their words pull you into deception. Don't let their words pull you away from our Father's word. In verse 3, we saw the outward appearance of this apostate, this adulteress. In verse 4, we see her inward design. But her end is bitter as wormwood, sharp as a two-edged sword. You know what wormwood is, don't you? Bitterness is what it means. Revelation chapter 8, verse 11, John says, in verse 10 actually, he says, I saw a star fall from heaven. That's that fake star. And his name was Wormwood. And a third part of God's children, the waters, waters symbolic of people. Revelation chapter 17 tells us that the waters are the people, died. They followed Satan and they became spiritually dead. Verse 5, continuing about the apostate. Her feet go down to death. What is death? Death is Satan. Hebrews chapter 2, verse 14. Her steps take hold on hell. She's on a slippery slope to hell. And you could compare this apostate even to Babylon of the book of Revelation, could you not? I mean, that's apostasy, is it not? Confusion, leading people away from God. Verse 6, comparison here. Lest thou shouldest ponder the path of life. Check that out in your Strong's. This means if you should decide to build a road to eternal life is what this means. Her ways are movable that thou canst not know them. Her ways are unstable in all of their ways. They will deceive. Verse 7. Hear me now, therefore, O ye children, and depart not from the words of my mouth. Depart not from God's word. Stick to his word. Don't get pulled off track with the sweet, flattering words of the apostates. We want nothing more than to drag you away from our Heavenly Father. They want to take away your crown, as we're going to find out here in a few minutes. Verse 8. Remove thy way far from her, we got that, and come not nigh unto her house. Stay away from her, lest thou give thine honor unto others and thy years unto the cruel. Lest strangers be filled with thy wealth, this in the Hebrew is your strength, and thy labors be in the house of a stranger. No blessings from God. You won't enjoy the fruits of your own labor. And you can look around today, friends, and see a lot of people that are in that situation. They've gotten caught up in this credit card deal with the usury, and they're working for somebody else. After they get through paying their bills at the end of the month, there's nothing left for them. You might as well be working for someone else. Verse 11, and thou mourn at the last when thy flesh and thy body are consumed. Physically, bodily, and financial ruin. Spiritually, if we look on that hand, drawn away from the Lord, right into the camp of Antichrist. Verse 12, and say, how have I hated instruction, and my heart despised reproof? My heart or my mind despised correction. I quoted the first part of chapter 1, verse 7 earlier, that the fear of the Lord is the beginning of all knowledge. You know how that verse ends? But fools despise wisdom and instruction. 13. And have not obeyed the voice of my teachers, nor inclined mine ear to them that instructed me. Who are our teachers today? How about Isaiah, Jeremiah, Ezekiel, Daniel, the minor prophets? In the New Testament, the Gospels, Matthew, Mark, Luke, and John, and Paul for the most part of the rest of the New Testament. That's where we should take instruction from. What happens if you don't? Verse 14, I was almost in all evil in the midst of the congregation and assembly. This, he's saying, I was almost led astray, and I would have been ashamed in front of the rest of the assembly. Hang on to me now. Remember, we're going to think spiritual and physical. This Zohar that we're talking about here, the apostate, is going to be compared or contrasted
to a good wife here in a minute. That's the physical that we're talking about here. The spiritual, the wife is going to be symbolized as the truth, the Word of God. And what Solomon is trying to get across to us here is, why would you want to run around with the Zohar and be led into Satan's camp when you can have God's Word? And if you'll stick with it, you don't have to worry about being led into Satan's camp. Verse 15, drink waters out of thine own cistern and running waters out of thine own well. Physically, this is saying, stick with your wife. Don't run around with the adulteress. Spiritually, what are your waters? The living waters, right? The living waters of His Word. The cistern and the fountain will be symbolic of the wife, we'll see here in a moment, mentioned in verse 18. Verse 16, let thy fountains, in the text it reads, let not thy fountains, or your springs or waters, be dispersed abroad, and rivers of waters in the streets. In a spiritual sense, this means don't allow the apostates to drag you away from the truth of God's Word. Verse 17, let them be only thine own and not strangers with thee. Now this doesn't mean that we're not to plant seeds, even with the heathen, even with the Kenites. No greater challenge than to convert a Kenite. But what this is saying is, don't be, you know, plant the seed, that's fine. But don't become so involved with them that you allow them to drag you into their apostasy. Verse 18, let thy fountain be blessed and rejoice with the wife of thy youth. Rejoice with the wife that you have chosen in your youth. Let her, in the her here, I want you to think spiritually and physically. The her is not only the physical wife, spiritually, it's the Word of God. Let her be as the loving hind and the pleasant roe. These are deer. Let her breast satisfy thee, in the Hebrew better translated, water thee at all times, and be thou ravished always with her. And we're going to see this word ravished also in verse 20, but they have two complete different meanings. The Hebrew word is shagah, and in verse 19, it's put figuratively for to be enraptured. What this is saying is, be enraptured with your wife, you know, court your wife, love her. A little pastoral note on that. How many times, well, let me put it this way. There was a guy that was married to his wife for 40 years, and he ended up at a marriage counselor session. And the marriage counselor had already talked to his wife beforehand alone. And the marriage counselor told him, you know, your wife tells me that you never tell her that you love her. And he said, you know, when we got married 40 years ago, I told her I loved her, and if I change my mind, she'll be the first one to know. It doesn't take much, gentlemen. And if mama ain't happy, ain't nobody happy. And I'm not talking about expensive things. I mean, yeah, you can buy jewelry, you can buy flowers, you can buy candy. You don't even have to do that, gentlemen. All it takes is a little bit of TLC every once in a while. When you're out in a restaurant, reach out and grasp your mate's hand. That means so much when they're not expecting it. How many times does the husband say, I love you, but the only time he says that is after the wife said, I love you first? Be the first to tell your wife you love her. And on the other hand, you know, boy, this is special with the elect. You know, you get off and you get into these little nitpicky arguments sometimes. You know what I'm talking about. They spring up in any relationship. It takes work to make a relationship work. But don't let Satan do that. And it's Satan doing it to you. Boy, when you get in those arguments at home, Satan is over in the corner laughing at you. And he's saying, God, these are two of your chosen?
and they're acting like absolute children, you say, Satan, get behind me in the name of Jesus Christ. But just make sure your spouse doesn't think you're talking to her when you say that. On a spiritual level, too, that's what we're supposed to be, is ravished. That's enraptured. I didn't say raptured now. I said enraptured with the Word. Love the Word. And I know all of you do. But this message is for you. I considered this audience before coming up with this message and praying about it to the Father. You're Hephzibah, and this all applies to you. Verse 20. And why, Solomon continues, wilt thou, my son, be ravished? Here we go again. We got that same Hebrew word, shagah. This time it means to go astray with a strange woman. That's the apostate, the adulteress, and embrace the bosom of a stranger. Physically, why are you messing around with your wife, with some strange woman? Spiritually, why are you messing around on God's Word? Why are you allowing someone to drag you away from it? For the ways of a man, here we go back to that road to eternal life we were talking about in verse 6. The ways of a man are before the eyes of the Lord, and he pondereth all his goings. He knows and takes account of that road that you choose. Are you building that road to eternal life? Or are you on that slippery slope to hell? I know which road you are on. 22. His own iniquities shall take him, or this mean take means to catch in a trap, the wicked himself, and he shall be holden with the cords, this is better translated, a noose, of his sins. And you know, we all fall short. We all have sins. We know how to get rid of them. You know the nice thing about it, when they get ready to make your noose out of your sins, they're not going to have enough material to make a noose out of, because you're smart enough to repent and get rid of those sins. The material you're concerned about is that white linen that's going to make up your robe. 23. This is the apostate, he that is drawn down into the apostasy. He shall die without instruction, already spiritually dead, and in the greatness of his folly he shall go astray. Led astray by the idolatrous. Let's document for him and turn to Ephesians chapter 5. Let's document that God chose the relationship of a man and his wife to symbolize or illustrate what that relationship is going to be like between Christ and his bride. Ephesians chapter 5, just after 2 Corinthians, you got Galatians, and then you should find Ephesians. Now that I've told you how to find it, if I could just find it. Let's pick it up with verse 22, the teachings of Paul. Wives, submit yourselves unto your husbands as unto the Lord. Boy, now there are a lot of male chauvinists that will grab that verse. There it is, right there in the Bible. A man has the complete control over his little filly. Whatever he tells her to do, mindlessly, she's supposed to obey, or else she's in serious consequences with the Lord. That's not what Paul is talking about at all here, and we'll get to that in a moment. Verse 23. For the husband is the head of the wife. Here's what Paul's talking about. Even as Christ is the head of the church. He's the head cornerstone, the chief cornerstone. And he is the Savior of the body. So Paul's also, God's inspiring Paul to use this analogy between Christ and the church, and a man and his wife. This is where we're going here. Hang on to it. Verse 24. Therefore, as the church is subject, this means subordinate or to be under obedience unto Christ, so let the wives be to their own husbands in everything. There again, boy, we'll grab a hold of that verse. You see there, God's word says to be subject unto her husband.
He hadn't read 1 Peter chapter 5, verse 5, where it tells us we are all to be subject one to another as Christians. This made me think about James and John, the sons of Zebedee. You remember them at their mother's urging. They went to Christ and said, "Give us whatever we ask for, Christ." And he said, "Well, what would you have?" "Well, when you're in your glory, let one of us sit on your left hand and one of us sit on your right hand." Christ told them, "You don't know what you asked for, and I don't have the power to give that to you." Other places in the New Testament, the disciples would ask Christ, "Which one of us is going to be the greatest in the kingdom of heaven?" How do you think Christ felt about that? I bet he wasn't too proud of that disciple at that moment, because Christ taught, if you want to be exalted in the kingdom, humble yourself or abase yourself. But if you exalt yourself, he'll take care of humbling you or abasing you. 25. This is the part that the male chauvinists like to stop reading at verse 24. Verse 25, "Husbands, love your wives, even as Christ also loved the church and gave himself for it." This word "it" in the Greek is feminine and should be translated "her." He did. He gave himself on that cross. The humiliation he suffered as they spat upon him, as they scourged him, as they crucified him on that cross. He took it because he loves her, the church. He loves you as much. He did it for you as well. 26. "That he might sanctify and cleanse," better translated, "having cleansed it with the washing of water by the word." 27. "That he might present it to himself a glorious church." This is the subject. This is what Paul's talking about, as we'll see. "Not having spot or wrinkle or any such thing, but that it should be holy and without blemish." He was without spot. He was without blemish. Satan is the one that blemishes. 28. "So ought men to love their wives as their own bodies. He that loveth his wife loveth himself." As he loves his own body. Bone of my bone, flesh of my flesh. You remember reading that in Genesis chapter 2? "For no man ever yet hated his own flesh, but nourisheth and cherisheth it." It's impossible to do that. "Even as the Lord, the church." That relationship is what we're shooting at here. This is a beautiful verse if you take it back to the Greek. This word "nourish" is to rear to maturity, to raise to maturity. And the word "cherisheth" is to warm or brood. You ever seen a mother bird on her nest? And I mean, it can be raising cane, lightning and rain, or the weather can be awful, but she's committed to those eggs. She stays with those eggs and warms them and broods them. Christ does the same for us. He wants us to raise to maturity, but he does it so gently and tenderly. Verse 30, "For we are members of his body, of his flesh, and of his bones." Just as Adam said in Genesis chapter 2, 23, "Bone of my bones, flesh of my flesh." That many-membered body. That's the same relationship to Christ. That's what Paul's talking about here. "For this cause shall a man leave his father and mother, and shall be joined unto his wife, and they two shall be one flesh." Just like we read back in Genesis. That scene in that one flesh, especially when the blessing of children come into be. You take those two people, two flesh, they're joined in marriage, and then you never see it more into one flesh than their little ones. Sharpen up for me. Here's why we came here. Verse 32. "This is a great mystery." It's not a mystery to you if you understand what Paul's talking about here. "But I speak concerning Christ and the church."
bone of my bone, flesh of my flesh. That relationship between that Adam established with Eve, between a man and his wife, God chose that in His Word as an analogy between the relationship between Christ and His bride, you, Hephzibah. 33, nevertheless, let every one of you in particular so love his wife even as himself, and the wife see that she reverence her husband. Spiritually, Hephzibah, part of our responsibility is to reverence our husband. Of course, that marriage hasn't taken place yet. Did you know it's prophetically written of, though? Let's go to Psalm chapter 45. And in Psalm 45, we find that it's a psalm concerning, historically, in my opinion, one of the more righteous kings of Judah, Hezekiah, and his wife, Hephzibah. Her name was Hephzibah as well. But prophetically, and this is prophetic, of Christ and his marriage to his bride, Hephzibah, you. Something about the Psalms, those of you that have companion Bibles, you're very fortunate. You'll notice in most Bibles, and mine as a matter of fact, verse 45, Psalm 45 starts off, to the chief musician upon Shoshanim. To the chief musician upon Shoshanim actually belongs to the previous Psalm. And those of you that have companion Bibles, you'll have that as a subscription or the ending to Psalm 44, not the superscription or beginning of Psalm 45. If you've got any questions about that, check out Appendix 64 in your companion Bible. It's a very interesting study in itself. So the title of Psalm 45, and what I'm trying to get to, should be just for the sons of Korah. Korah being one of the Levites, Kohathites. In fact, he was Moses' cousin, and they were well known as singers in the temple. Maskil means instruction. A song of loves, better a song of significant loves. The psalmist begins, my heart is inditing. This word inditing, and some of you even have reference Bible that tells you this inditing means bubbling up and over. A good matter. I speak of the things which I have made touching the king. My tongue is the pen, or like the pen, of a ready writer. Now we get to Messiah, verse 2. Thou, in reference to Messiah, art fairer than the children of men. Grace is poured into thy lips. Luke chapter 4, verse 22, after Christ taught the gap theory involving Isaiah chapter 61. The people in the temple marveled at the words of grace that poured out of his mouth and said, could this be the son of Joseph? Therefore God hath blessed thee forever. You know what? There's going to be a war before the wedding, and now we come to the war prophetically. Verse 3. This is still directed to Messiah. Gird thy sword. Revelation chapter 1, verse 16. What is his sword? A two-edged sword, his tongue that cuts both ways with truth. Upon thy thigh, O most mighty, with thy glory and thy majesty. And we also should do a little girding in preference for this, should we not? Talking about Ephesians chapter 6, gird yourself, have that shield of Christ. What do you gird yourself with? You gird yourself with the Word of God. Verse 4. And in thy majesty ride prosperously because of truth and meekness and righteousness. And thy right hand shall teach thee terrible things, better translated, wondrous works of awe or inspiring works. Ride in majesty. Wow, what is that talking about? How about Revelation chapter 19, verse 11, where Christ returns on that white horse at the second advent, leading the armies of God against Satan? That's what we're talking about. Be careful, though, there's a white horse in Revelation chapter 6 that's the fake. Be careful of him. Verse 5, thine arrows are sharp in the heart or the midst of the king's enemies, whereby the people fall under thee. And so they shall. As it's written, every knee shall bow, every tongue will confess.
Verse 6, thy throne, O God. And some would say, well, you're talking about Jesus Christ here. This says God. What did God say to name his son in Isaiah chapter 7? Emmanuel, God with us. We're talking about the throne of Christ here. Is forever and ever. Just as promised to David in 2 Samuel chapter 7, verse 16. In the Chronicles, David said, you know, here I am sitting in my house of cedars, and the Ark of the Covenant is out here in a tent. I think I'm just going to build a house for God. God didn't like it at all. Do you remember that? God said, who asked you to build me a house? I'll build your house. I will establish your throne forever. And what he was talking about, of course, was the umbilical cord from David to Christ. The scepter of thy kingdom is a right scepter, that rod of iron that he'll return with at the second advent. Continuing about Christ, thou lovest righteousness and hatest wickedness. Therefore God, thy God, hath anointed thee with the oil of gladness above thy fellows. Jesus Christ, Christ in the Greek is Christos, the anointed one. Any doubt we're talking about Christ? He will subject the enemies of God. They will come under his rod of iron. The enemies are defeated at this point in this psalm. Now comes the wedding. Listen up for me. All thy garments, this in reference to Messiah, smell of myrrh and aloes and cassia, out of the ivory palaces whereby they may have made thee glad. There's a bride that has made him glad here in a moment. I know you are prepared to make him glad as well. Verse 9. King's daughters, here you could think of these as representing the nations. You know, there are going to be kings and queens of the ethnos that take part in that wedding as well. Were among thy honorable women, better translated, virgins. Hang on to that. There are going to be a lot that aren't virgins when he returns. Upon thy right hand did stand the queen in gold of Ophir. Ophir being the purest gold. Now, historically, this queen is Hephzibah, the bride or the queen of Hezekiah. But prophetically, we're talking about the bride of Christ, Hephzibah. Verse 10, hearken, O daughter, and consider, and incline thy ear. Forget also thine own people and thy father's house. This is still addressing the queen. This is saying, just as Rebecca, Rachel, and Ruth all left and had to forget their father's house and what was going on there. It was evil going on there. Idolatry, in some cases, was going on there. Just the same to you, Hephzibah, the bride of Christ. You have to love Christ more, as it's stated in the book of Luke. Verse 11. So shall the king, being Christ, greatly desire thy beauty, for he is thy Lord, and worship thou him. Not the fake, not the first one that comes on a white horse in Revelation chapter 6. Wait on the true Christ. And the daughter of Tyre. Whoa, hang on a minute here. Your ears should perk up when you hear the word Tyre. We're talking about the nest of the Kenites. Shall be there with a gift. Even the rich among the people shall entreat thy favor or thy face. And again, this daughter of Tyre being symbolic of the Kenite peoples. And they too will worship, and in fact, they'll worship not only at the feet of Christ, they'll worship at your feet, as is written in Revelation chapter 3, 9 to the church of Philadelphia concerning those that overcome. And why will they worship at your feet? Because you're going to be at the feet of Christ. The king's daughter, we're still talking about Hephzibah, the queen here, is all glorious within. Her clothing is of wrought gold. And this could be translated, she sits enthroned within the palace. Do you think everyone is going to be allowed in the millennial temple with Christ? Mm-mm. Hephzibah will sit enthroned in the palace, as it's written in Ezekiel chapter 44, among other places.
Revelation chapter 20, along about verse 5 and 6. They'll reign with Christ, the elect will, his bride. 14. She shall be brought unto the king in raiment of needlework. The virgins, her companions, that follow her shall be brought unto thee. One qualification there, what was it? Not spiritually in bed with Antichrist, not led into the apostasy that we were talking about earlier with that strange woman. Virgins. We're speaking spiritually now. 15. With gladness, better translated, with great gladness and rejoicing shall they be brought. They shall enter into the king's palace. Entering into that millennial temple with Christ in our presence. Is that something to rejoice about? I know what we're going to be singing. It's called the Song of Moses and the Song of the Lamb. Revelation chapter 15, verse 3. Rejoice. Instead of thy fathers shall be thy children, whom thou mayest make princes in all the earth. Now we're talking spiritually here. What this is saying, I think, is that who owns everything? God owns everything, right? And as it also states in Ezekiel chapter 44 of the Zadok, when it comes to their inheritance, what do they get? Zip. Nada. God is their inheritance. And if he owns everything, you're certainly going to be a prince. Verse 17. I will make thy name to be remembered in all generations. Therefore shall the people praise thee forever and ever. Again, we see that antitype here brought out so specifically referring to Christ and his bride, Hephzibah. Turn over with me to Isaiah chapter 62. We're going to see her named. And I said earlier when I introduced this that the fantastic thing about it is that not only will Hephzibah be rejoicing, but Christ will be rejoicing in Hephzibah, in you as well. And a lot of scholars argue over whether the first verses of chapter 62 in Isaiah are the words of God or the words of Isaiah. Let's talk about it as we read. Chapter 62, verse 1. For Zion's sake will I not hold my peace, and for Jerusalem's sake I will not rest until the righteousness thereof go forth as brightness, and the salvation thereof as a lamp that burneth. Anyone want to guess what this word salvation in the Hebrew is? You should know, Yeshua. And this is the word of God. He's the one that has the power to make this happen. Zion is his favorite place in the universe. It's going to be his home. Verse 2. And the Gentiles, the nations, shall see thy righteousness. This is in reference to the bride of Christ, Hephzibah. And all kings thy glory. And thou shalt be called by a new name, which the mouth of the Lord shall name. Think about that. Just as God renamed Abraham, and he renamed Jacob Israel, he's going to rename you. Christ spoke of that. Shouldn't be of any surprise to us reading it here. Christ spoke of it in Revelation chapter 3, verse 12. To the overcomers, he said, I will make you pillars in the temple, and I will write upon you my new name. There's going to be a wedding. 3. Thou, this is the bride of Christ, shall also be a crown of glory, a crown of honor, if you will, in the hand, symbolic of the power and direction of God, of the Lord, and a royal diadem in the hand of thy God. This royal diadem could be translated a marriage, a bridal crown. What is a bridal crown equal to you? What happens to those that partake in that first resurrection? The power of death,
The second death hath no power over you at that point. That bridal crown equals salvation to you. I mean, you're in. You've got it made when you get to that point. I quoted from Revelation 3:12, where Christ said, I'll make you to the overcomers. I'll make you temple pillars in the temple. Verse 11, you know what it says? Christ speaking says to the church of Philadelphia, the overcomers, hold on fast to what you have, that no man, I'm going to add, or strange woman, takes your crown, takes your salvation away from you. I want you to be there at that wedding. Verse 4, thou shalt no more be termed forsaken. No more will those that are worshiping Antichrist walk up to you and say, our Messiah is here. Where is your Messiah? Has he forsaken you? But thou shalt be called, neither shall thy land any more be termed desolate. The desolator will be in the abyss for 1,000 years. But thou shalt be called Hephzibah, and thy land Beulah, for the Lord delighteth in thee, and thy land shall be married. Hephzibah, such a beautiful word. Do you know what it means? My delight is in her. And you guys that are real masculine, don't take any offense, but spiritually, we're all his bride. We're all her if we're in that wedding. Here's what we came here for, verse 5. For as a young man marrieth a virgin, you think Christ wants a virgin? I don't think he'll accept anything else. He's sure not going to accept somebody that's spiritually in bed with Satan. So shall thy sons marry thee. And as the bridegroom rejoiceth over the bride, so shall thy God rejoice over thee. Jump up and down rejoicing, bubbling over rejoicing. I like the way Moffat translates this verse 5. As a young man weds a maiden, better a virgin, so your founder marries you, and as a bridegroom thrills to his bride, so shall your God thrill to you. Something to rejoice about, folks. Not everyone is going to be welcome at the wedding. In closing, turn with me to Matthew chapter 22. We could go a lot of places. The 10 virgins of Matthew 25 come to mind. But let's go to chapter 22 as we close out. Hephzibah, rejoice. Matthew 22, verse 1. And Jesus answered and spake unto them again by parables, and said, the them here are the chief priests and Pharisees. This is the third of three parables that he spoke in the temple. But it's also to you and I as well, and anyone else that's willing to read his word. The words of Christ, verse 2. The kingdom of heaven is like unto a certain king which made a marriage for his son. He's telling them here, do you want to know what the kingdom, the eternity, the kingdom of heaven is about, what it's like? He's getting ready to tell us. Of course, the king here is God, and his son is Jesus Christ. And the bride, you, Hephzibah. 3, and sent forth his servants to call them that were bidden. They were bidden by the prophets. The prophets said that he would come to the wedding, and they would not come. His servants in this verse, of course, are that one, that voice crying in the wilderness, John the Baptist, Jesus himself, the 12 disciples, called the people to the wedding at the first advent, but they wouldn't come. Verse 4, again he sent, this is the king or God, sent forth another servant, saying, these other servants, who are the sent forth ones? The apostles, right? That's what the word means, is the sent forth. Tell them which are bidden, or had been bidden,
Behold, I have prepared my dinner. Check that out in your Strong's. It's the best dinner. My best dinner I prepared. My oxen and my fatlings are killed, and all things are ready. Come unto the marriage. The wedding feast is ready. Come. We're talking first Advent here now. Keep up with me. Verse 5. But they made light of it. This means they gave no heed to it. And went their ways, one to his farm, another to his merchandise or to his business. Didn't have time for the king's son's wedding. Too busy in the ways of the world. I got to make a buck. Got to make those house payments. Verse 6. And the remnant, those left over after they went home to their farms and to their businesses, Kenites included in this group, took his servants and entreated them spitefully. In other words, they abused them and slew them. Sure enough, they beheaded John the Baptist. They spat upon Christ and scourged him and put him on that cross and crucified him. Too busy. Didn't have time for it. They made light of it. Unfortunately, there are many that make light of it even to this day. Verse 7, how do you think the king, how do you think God felt about it? But when the king heard thereof, he heard that they had killed his son, he was wroth. Why wouldn't he be? And he sent forth his armies and destroyed those murderers and burned up their city. Most think this refers to that Roman general Titus in the year 70 A.D. Those of you with companion Bibles, note that on verse 8, you've got a note on it.

states there, we got to switch gears right here. We were talking about the first advent in the first few verses. Now we're going to be talking about the end of this dispensation and the beginning of the next, the second advent, because the people that are being discussed are the same that you find in Matthew 24:14. So we're jumping forward. We went past first advent, and we're to present day. Verse 8, then saith he, we're still talking about the king, God, to his servants, that's you in this time, the wedding is ready, but they which are bidden were not worthy. There are many today that aren't worthy. Unfortunately, many of them that would be worthy are not going to be worthy because they've followed that strange woman that we started out talking with in Proverbs, fallen into apostasy. And you know what? It's not, you know, when you think of this, you think, well, that's something demonic, something evil. What's one of the four hidden dynasties? The one I think that's Satan's most favorite of all. Religion. It's coming from the very churches, teaching the traditions of men, teaching the rapture theory. They're leading people to the apostasy and to Satan just as much as this adulteress that we would think of as being a very evil person. Many aren't worthy today. Verse 9. Go ye, therefore, unto the highways, and as many as ye shall find, bid to the marriage. Gentiles, Kenites, come one, come all. And you know what? That's what we're doing today. We're going out on those highways and we're inviting people. It's not too late. It's not too late at this point. Unfortunately, there comes a time, as it's written in Matthew chapter 25, you remember when the virgins that went into town to buy more oil came to the door, to the bridal feast. What did Christ do? He shut the door in their face and said, get away from me. I know you not. So those servants went out into the highways and gathered together all as many as they found, both bad, I'm going to add but changed, and good, and the wedding was furnished with guests. Again, that's what we're doing today, calling those that will listen to that wedding. Verse 11, not all are going to be welcome. And when the king came to see the guest, he saw there a man which had not on a wedding garment. Uh-oh, we got somebody at the wedding that's not Hephzibah. And he saith unto him, friend, this is God speaking now at the wedding, how camest thou in hither not having a wedding garment? And he was speechless. Don't you know there's going to be a lot of them that are speechless? Good, they thought they were good Christian people. They're going to be saying to Christ, I taught in the streets in thy name. We healed and cast out demons in thy name. And he's going to say, I don't know you. Get out of my sight. There's going to be weeping and gnashing of teeth. They're going to be praying for mountains to fall upon them. 13. Then said the king to the servants, bind him hand and foot, and take him away, and cast him into outer darkness. There shall be weeping and gnashing of teeth. Here we've got one that thought he could get into the wedding, but he was spiritually in bed with Satan, led astray, led into apostasy by the traditions of men and the likes of those that teach the rapture theory. Verse 14, for many are called, but few are chosen. God is in Christ are going to rejoice in Hephzibah for some very good reasons. You, Hephzibah, are engulfed in his word. You love to study his word. That's something we saw, I remember, back in Proverbs that was important. You love that word so much that you know God's plan. You know that the false one shall return first. And you're going to stand. You're not going to bend that knee to Baal. You're willing to let the Holy Spirit

0: ill, Father, were not able to make this trip, we ask that you reach down, touch them with your healing arms. In Yeshua, Jesus' precious name, amen.
1: 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We invite you to join us for the next in-depth Bible study each weekday at this same time. Thank you for watching today's program, and God bless you.

Genesis 1:46, the first six chapters in God's Word. The world that was. Did you realize there was a world age before this one? Same old world, different age. The creation itself. When were the races created? You see, all the races were created separately, and you'll find that documented in these particular CDs. How and what was the sin in the garden? It will be discussed in this series also. This is a must for the serious Bible scholar, for if you do not understand how it was in the beginning, you certainly will never understand the end. I think you will find this series very rewarding and certainly will answer questions that no doubt you have always wondered about. Genesis 1:46. Hey, I know you're going to enjoy this series.

the sower. You know, that's kind of the obligation and the duties of God's children, is to sow seeds. And the agriculture terminology is fantastic because basically you get a deeper understanding. You know, it's amazing to me. Do you know, if you truly are a farmer, what kind of seed do you sow? The very best you have. A lot of times you'll have a lot better luck fishing or sowing or planting if you plant those very chosen seeds. They'll grow a lot better. I will never forget what wrote me in, what brought me into the Word. And it was when a man at a very time that there was trauma in my family walked by and says, "Isn't it wonderful to know where we, America's mentioned in the Bible?" And I said, "Oh, it is." And he walked on out and I thought, "Well, what do you mean? What was that?" That was a seed that grew. I never got away from it, of learning from that particular student of the Hebrew, the Greek, and the Aramaic. What a fantastic time of learning. But plant your best seed, okay? Discernment gives that to you. When you think about it in the moment that strikes, that it comes forward, kind of God chooses those times. So anyway, the simple, it's such a simple way. When you think of the sower, what it has to do is when you had a bag of seed around your waist and you would reach in, take a handful of seed, and a person my size can get about 30 feet of sowing seed, you know. Naturally, that's called broadcasting, and it's not a whole lot different from the broadcasting we do in television or radio. Is you never know where those seeds are going to hit. You don't know if they're going to grow. So certainly he gave us the subject, the sower, whereby we can better understand. Open your Bibles, if you would, to Matthew chapter 13.

0: We could do this in Mark 4, but preferably we'll do it here, the teachings of Christ. Chapter 13 of the great book of Mark, and it reads, verse 1, "The same day went Jesus out of the house and sat down by the seaside. And great multitudes were gathered together unto him, so that he went into a ship and sat, and the whole multitude stood on the shore." It is believed this place is found and it's by the echo chamber. It kind of makes a natural place where he could reach that many people, the sound would carry. Verse 3, "And he spake many things unto them in parables." Now this is important. He spoke to them how? In parables, saying, "Behold, a sower went forth to sow." Now here he sits with this great multitude. And what's he going to talk about? Planting seed. It's just an everyday thing, you know, to people in agriculture. Nothing, no big thing about it. Planting seed, okay? "A sower went forth, four. And when he sowed, some seeds fell by the wayside, and the fowls came and devoured them up. And some fell in upon stony places where they had no such earth, and had not much earth, and forthwith they sprung up because they had no deepness of earth." And this is just a natural thing. You know, a seed must have a little depth to it, and it's got to have a place that those little roots can shoot on down there. But a way is a path, okay? And it's padded down till it's hard, okay? 6. "And when the sun was up, they were scorched, and because they had no root, they withered away." They just kind of died out. This is what seeds you plant will do, okay, in different people's ears and different people's minds. So let me alleviate you of any anxiety if you think it's your fault. It isn't. Only God can make a seed grow. You cannot. You can plant them, but you can't make them grow. That's a miracle that God himself and God alone can cause to happen. Verse 7, "And some fell among thorns, and the thorns sprung up and choked them." I mean, you just have to really take care of things, see? 8, "But other fell into good ground and brought forth fruit, some in hundredfold, some 60-fold, some 30-fold. Who hath ears to hear, let him hear." Do you know why that's written? Do you have ears to hear? Do you understand that? Let me ask it in just a little different way. Do you understand what God meant by it through the Son? Because that's important to you. What he had to say, what he meant by it. I mean, that's just such an ordinary thing as broadcasting seed that it's not that common anymore because we have high-tech equipment that's a little more accurate to make sure the seed has a better place, if we fallow the ground a little better, I'll put it that way, another biblical term. And that seed's going to come up if it has any chance at all. But he utilizes this, and just know in your mind, the seed we're talking about is the Word of God. It's the Word you put out. It's the Word you speak. He wants you to speak that word. Why? So others can hear and have the joy that you do. That joy from within, that contentment of knowing what it's like to serve him. But he could have just come right out and said, "This is the word, and you're going to lay them out here on some people, and some of them are going to listen to you, and some of them are going to just blow it off into the wind. They're just not going to listen." But he chooses this method so you can actually see what happens in the minds of people when you plant that seed. Verse 10, listen carefully. "And the disciples came and said unto him, Why speakest thou unto them in parables?" Why do you talk in riddles? Why don't you just lay it on them? Verse 11, "He answered and said unto them, Because it is given unto you to know the mysteries of the kingdom of heaven, but to them it is not given." Did you know that it's not given for everybody to understand the mysteries of the kingdom of heaven? Everybody's going to understand heaven. And everybody probably is going to pretty well have an idea of the kingdom. That's the king and his dominion. But not everybody's going to know the mystery that's concerning it. Why? Well, God sets aside certain people that are seed planters, that are sowers. They know that mystery. They know what it's about. And that's why it is so ever important. He gives them that message. Verse 12. For whosoever hath, to him shall be given, and he shall have more abundance. But whosoever hath not, from him shall be taken away even that he hath. And what are we talking about? So I mean, if you're not careful, your mind will switch over to material things. We're not talking about material things. We're talking about the Word of God. We're talking about what it should mean to you. If you pray for understanding, and that understanding comes to you, he's going to give you more. Well, how does that understanding come to you? By study. When you meditate on the Word, and when you concentrate on it, he's going to let you understand that, and then he's going to pour more on you. And the more you study and the more you absorb, the more he's going to give you. Why? Because you're a good student and you're a good subject for a sower. That is to say, you're primed to Almighty God, that he knows he can use you. That you care. That you care about who hears. Just like really the disciples when they asked their question about, why don't you just tell them? They were caring about the people. But they didn't understand, there are just some people that are not supposed to understand the mystery. That's the depth, okay. And verse 13, therefore speak I to them in parables, because they seeing see not, and hearing they hear not, neither do they understand. Do you understand that ignorance is innocency? That's kind of sad, but it's true. If they don't know, they're kind of innocent. God's not ready to load them up yet that they are accountable. Because one, if you were to worship the false Messiah when you knew who he was, that's unforgivable. And there are some people that just can't cut it. Okay? And he loves all of his children. Some might say, well, that sounds unfair to God that he would even block some ears to the truth. Well, it's not time yet. Everything in its time and place. When it is ripe and when the seed is ready to grow, it will grow. Until then, God chooses to hide it from some. That they're innocent, and that's good because they will learn. They will have that opportunity. God is totally fair. Verse 14, and in them is fulfilled the prophecy of Esaias, that's to say Isaiah in the Hebrew, which saith, by hearing you shall hear and shall not understand, and by seeing you shall see and shall not perceive. Now, do you understand what was said there? He said, back there in the Old Testament, Isaiah made all this very clear. You wouldn't even have to ask me. You would know and understand if you understand what Isaiah said about it. So what do you think we ought to do? We ought to go to Isaiah and find out what he said so that there's no great mystery in it, okay? Now, if you open your Bibles right in the middle, most of them will pop open right on Isaiah. Isn't that something? That in itself is a miracle, isn't it? Now, if I can find it, we're going to turn there. We're going to go to Isaiah chapter 6, okay? Now, just to fill you in a little bit what's happened here, this is one of those times that God visited Isaiah. There were seraphim there. There were flying wings. There were wings there. And God was assigning him certain duties, just like he's going to assign sowers in the end generation. That's people that plant seed. There are some people God expects to hear and to know and to understand. So chapter 6, the great book of Isaiah, let's pick it up if we may, about verse 5. You know, have you ever known anybody that thought they were really capable of doing what it is? No. everybody draws back. He says, I just don't know if I can do that. Well, God knows you can. Well, but you don't understand, brother. I sin. Who doesn't? What's new under the sun? You know, he still must call out those that care, those that have compassion. Well, Pastor, are you saying it's all right to sin? God forbid. No, it isn't. But quite frankly, some things that are called sin are not a sin in the first place. So use your good judgment. But God uses, and this is where Isaiah is coming from to start out in verse 5 in Isaiah chapter 6. Then I said, I mean, here you've got these flying vehicles and seraphim in front of you. That'd be pretty impressive, wouldn't it? That's the equivalent of archangels, okay? That'd be kind of shaken up time, all right? And God himself there. Verse 5, then said I, woe is me, for I am undone, because I am a man of unclean lips, and I dwell in the midst of a people of unclean lips. They cuss all the time, moan, groan, and they're complaining about something up one side and down the other. That's really not there. I'm ad-libbing just a little bit, but that's what it means, okay? For I dwell in the midst of people with unclean lips, for mine eyes have seen the King, the Lord of hosts. I just feel so unworthy. And you know, beloved, when he touches your heart, you always feel unworthy. But that's okay. Compared to him, we are. Our very best, our most righteous acts are as filthy rags compared to his righteousness. And you know something? You better be proud of that, because that's what brings us salvation. That's what brings forgiveness of sins. That's what keeps us going in his word. 6. Then flew one of the seraphim unto me, having a live coal in his hand, which he had taken with the tongs from off the altar. This is the altar of God. Okay. 7. And he laid it upon my mouth and said, lo, this hath touched thy lips, and thine iniquity is taken away, and thy sin purged. Your lips are clean. You know what that was that touched his lips? It was the Holy Spirit. A lot of people think they're going to burn in hell. No, God's altar has burning coals, but it's the Holy Spirit, and it always heals. It always touches. Naturally, when it comes to the lake of fire at the end, even then it's merciful. Do you know why? Because it takes a lot of people out of their misery into blotted out. They just are blotted out. They never existed. And that is merciful, and that's the way our Father accomplishes it. When he says to Satan in Ezekiel 28, verses 18 and 19, I'm going to turn you to ashes from within. That's forever and ever and ever. But here, the lips are touched. Do you know something? God can touch anybody he chooses' lips to bless them, to give them the unction and the anointing of the Holy Spirit, whereby they can speak this word of God after having studied. And note I said, after having studied. We get these certain little schools that you can go to, and they'll say, you don't have to study, just let the Spirit touch you, and boy, you're off and running. Well, that's not what it says, okay? You got to know what you're talking about before you can talk. Okay. There is a time coming that it is true the Holy Spirit will touch you, and you will speak before the spurious Messiah, but that's the only time. He says you're not to premeditate at that time. I'm quoting Mark chapter 13, okay? It's a sin to premeditate what you will say there. But to teach and plant seeds, you got to have something with a little solidity to it before you can plant it, okay? I mean, you can go out here and fallow ground, you can disc, you can plow, and you can take your planter and run right on down through there, back and forth, and have it just looking real pretty. But if you left the seed out of the planter, you're going nowhere. Okay? You done nothing. Okay? And that seed is the word of God. It's got to be planted. Okay? So, the Holy Spirit touches that lip. Verse 8. Also, I heard the voice of the Lord saying, whom shall I send and who will go for us? Question. Then said I, here am I, send me. You know, do you realize that God and the Son are going to sit on the throne until all their enemies are made their footstool? Who do you think is going to do it? You are. He counts on you. Who am I going to send to plant those seeds? I hope you tell him, send me. Prepare me. Help me study. Help me understand. Give me the seed to plant that I can take somebody that's down and raise him up, lift him up, give him hope. And he'll do it. But you see, do you know what? It took volunteering on that person's part. But don't ever forget one thing. Who's doing the calling here? Who's doing the calling? God is. From the Lord, who shall I send? He says, send me. Verse 9. And he said, go and tell this people, hear ye indeed, but understand not, and see ye indeed, but perceive not. Here we're back. This is why we came here, beloved, from Matthew 13. These are the words that Isaiah said. Listen to them carefully. Make the heart of this people fat, and make their ears heavy, and shut their eyes, lest they see with their eyes, and hear with their ears, and understand with their heart, and convert and be healed. And then if they don't have the salt to stay with it, if that seed falls by the hard path and the spurious Messiah comes along and they worship him, it's unforgivable. You see, our Father knows what he's doing, everything in its time and place. Well, does that mean some people are better than others? Not in the least. God does not show partiality among his children. Hey, if he picks you, you're it. Okay. And God does the choosing, not man, you know. You've all heard me say the old saying, this boy came and he said, I got to go preach. Now I saw this big GP in the sky. And what it really meant was go plow. Okay. So you have to be attuned to the word, all right? God loves his children. Understand that. Verse 11, then said I, Lord, how long? Question. That's a question everybody asks. How long? And he answered, until the cities be wasted without inhabited, and the houses without man, and the land be utterly desolate. That means under the desolator. Do you know who the desolator is? Mark 13, where it stipulates, when you see the abomination of desolation spoken of by Daniel the prophet standing where he ought not, that's the Antichrist standing in Jerusalem, then know that's time. That's how long it's going to be. Verse 12, and the Lord have removed men far away, and there be a great forsaking in the midst of the land, the apostasy. It's going to happen. You can count on it. 13, listen carefully, listen very carefully. Verse 13, but yet in it shall be a tenth. You know what that is? That's a tithe, okay? And it shall return and shall be eaten as a teal tree and as an oak. Man, that's hardwood. That'll stick with you, okay? Whose substance is in them. When they cast their leaves, listen carefully, so the holy seed shall be the substance thereof. The holy seed shall be the substance thereof. Naturally, the seed is the word of God, but in this case, the substance is carried in the children. Okay? The word substance is very important in the Hebrew, and you need to know what it means. What is substance? Well, that's what holds it up. That's what gives it its thing. It's zing. Well, you better know what the zing is, okay? You better know what substance, and it's utilized two times in that verse, and it's mastithbeth, okay? Mastithbeth. Beth is house. Of course, you got that, right? But it means solid as a rock. It means as a memorial rock. It means something stationary. It means somebody that can plant a seed and take the word of God and not be blowing around in the wind, changing from this thought to that thought and this tradition to that tradition of man, but stay in the word of God as it is written, not what some cucumber's got to say out here in the cucumber patch, okay? But the word of God, and to know how to stick with it. You know, a man that won't keep his word is worthless. A man that changes from this to that and you can't trust his word is not a friend. And God is picking people that he can trust. They may not be the prettiest, and they may not be the as well thought of in the community as some others, but it's somebody God knows he can trust, okay? And that will stick with the word of God and not switch off to traditions of men that literally make void the whole word of God. He's looking for substance, matzitzbeth. And it's amazing that the word in the Hebrew means a memorial rock. Memorial means, you know, what's a memorial for? Well, it's to remember something from a long time ago. Do you think that his holy seed are not remembered from a long time ago, like before the foundations of the earth, when they were chosen, when they made a stand against Satan then? And he knows they're a solid rock. Solid as a house, Beth, in the Hebrew tongue. God can count on somebody like that. They don't have to be, you know, like old Isaiah said, I've got unclean lips. I'm not perfect. Nobody is. If you waited till you were perfect to be baptized, you would never be baptized. If you waited until you were perfect to plant a seed, there would never one pass from your lips, because none of us are. Christianity is a reality, and we live in a real world. Thank God we have each other. You know, that is really something, that you're not on this trip by yourself. That you have the family. You have the holy seed. That is to say, those that have the truth, that know the truth. And thank Father for it. That's what we have each other for. So that's why Jesus sent you here to this sixth chapter from Matthew 13. He said, I've got some. The others won't understand, but I've got a holy seed spread in there. They're rocks. I can count on them. And they're going to do their work. They're going to bring the others around when it's time. And now, turn with me while we're in the book of Isaiah. Turn with me here to the 55th chapter. What are you supposed to be planting? Okay. What is it? What's it worth? Okay. Isaiah chapter 55, verse 1. Ho. Everyone that thirsteth, come ye to the waters. And he that hath no money, come ye, buy and eat. Come buy wine and milk without money and without price. Isn't it natural that if you're thirsty, you want to go to the water? And if you really want the meat of God's word, the deeper seed, aren't you going to study it? He said, look. It doesn't cost anything. I give it to you free. All you have to do is read the letter I've sent you in this word and absorb it. Take it into yourself. Live it. It's not a religion. It's a reality. Doesn't cost anything. Again, anyone can afford it. And buy truth, buy the word. Verse 2, wherefore do you spend money for that which is not bread, and your labor for that which satisfieth not? Question. Hearken diligently unto me, and eat ye that which is good, and let your soul delight itself in fatness. Why would you go out here and try to pay for a word that's worthless, that's simply traditions of men? Well, are you judging people? No, God is, okay? If it's not God's word and pure, simple truth, and it's revolving rev telling you about what his Uncle Henry did in the woodshed, You know, and so on. I mean, instead of teaching God's word, he teaches man's word. It's worthless. It's not going to bring you salvation, and it's not going to give you any strength as far as gaining seed, truth, to be able to plant, to change somebody's life. And listen, let's get right down to where the rubber meets the road. That's what it's about, is changing lives, because people are hurting in this world today. They're suffering bad. They need change. They're living under conditions that are not good in many cases. Do you know what it takes to change that? All it takes is hope and truth and a little holy seed to let them taste it and want it, and it changes their life. That's what it doesn't cost anything. Verse 3, incline your ear. Open them. You got ears to hear? That's what he's talking about. And come unto me, hear, and your soul shall live. That means eternally. And I will make an everlasting covenant with you, even the sure mercies of David. Out of David came who? Christ. And in him I'll give you eternal life. Verse 4, behold, I have given him for a witness to the people, a leader and a commander to the people. Who is your commander? Your commander is Jesus Christ, Yeshua. And who is he? He is the living word. The word became flesh and it walked among us so that we could understand. Behold, thou shalt call a nation that thou knowest not, and nations that knew not thee shall run unto thee because of the Lord thy God and for the Holy One of Israel, for he hath glorified thee. And you know something? You got people in this nation today that don't even know what this nation is about. And look at the United Nations. Do you think they don't run to this nation? And why do they run to this nation? To get their hands in your pocket. Okay. Why is this nation a superpower of superpowers? Why would he say a nation you know not? Because this nation didn't exist when this was written. But when the people that were the house of Israel went over the Caucasus Mountains, were later called Caucasian, settled Europe, and then came to this great nation, is it any wonder that our troops have always fought for the freedom of those that study the good old King James Bible? Because he was a king of the house of Israel, basically. That may offend some people, but I could care less. It brought the word to many. And then people would say, wonder what nation he's talking about. And how many superpowers are there in this generation of the fig tree? How many guesses do you have? There's only one. And it's called the United States of America. God bless the men and women that have fought to defend her, to bring her into where she is. God's promise. Doesn't cost anything. But you got to fight for it occasionally. Verse 6, seek ye the Lord while he may be found. Call ye upon him while he is near. You remember the 10 virgins? Do you know, all 10 of them were Christians right up until the 11th hour. I mean, the wedding was about to happen. And they made it through till that time. But what was missing? They didn't have the truth, which is the oil, olive oil, in their lamps. Olive oil is always symbolic of the holy truth. Let the wicked forsake his way and the unrighteous man his thoughts, and let him return unto the Lord, and he will have mercy upon him and to our God, for he will abundantly pardon. Our Father is so forgiving. All you have to do is have a little change of heart and say, Father, I'm sorry. You know why? He loves you. Do you have trouble forgiving your children? Well, shame on you if you do, because when they come to you, they can't help but touch your heart when they say, please forgive me, I did wrong. Well, our Heavenly Father is the same way. And so he's going to put his arms around you and bring you to him and say, I love you. Okay? He is merciful. That is to say, even with unmerited favor. We don't deserve it. He doesn't owe us any favors, but he gives it to us anyway. For my thoughts are not your thoughts, neither are your ways my ways, saith the Lord. Oh, thank God for that. Thank God that his ways are not our ways, because our ways get sidetracked sometimes. And he, you know something, his plan is perfect, and that's why we try to study it. It's because his thoughts are there for you to absorb, and then to replant. You know something, I'm going to tell you a little secret. Some people like to absorb truth, and hang on to it. If you don't ever share it, he's going to shut you off. I can tell you that for a fact. You have to share it a little bit somewhere, somehow. And it may not be a big thing. You may not think so, but it is to him. His ways are considerably different. For as the heavens are higher than the earth, so are my ways higher than your ways, and my thoughts than your thoughts. And thank God for that. That's our Father. You don't have to worry about that. That's your nearest kin. That's the way he is. Man, I mean, he is something. And he's the Father of your soul. For as the rain cometh down, and the snow from heaven, and returneth not thither, but watereth the earth, and maketh it bring forth and bud, that it may give seed to the sower and bread to the eater. Those that are hungry, it doesn't cost anything. It comes from heaven. It's called the Word of God. And you're the one that's supposed to plant it, to sow it. Verse 11, so shall my word be that goeth forth out of my mouth. It shall not return unto me void, but it shall accomplish that which I please. And it shall prosper in the thing whereto I sent it. Hey, aren't you glad he's in control and you're not? That we're not? He knows where the word is going. You know, we've been blessed here in this church that we go all the way around the world with a push of a button. And right now, even as you're in this building, millions are listening to this teaching. It's sent. And it's taken. It's a blessing to have the word of God and to be able to share it. Verse 12. For ye shall go out with joy and be led forth with peace. Do you have peace in your life? You should have. Contentment, love, understanding. The mountains and the hills shall break forth before you into singing. And all the trees of the field shall clap their hands. Do you know that nature itself is going to be glad when that comes forth? Do you know what when the rain, acid rain, hits our forest, do you know what happens? Who did that? We did. I mean, you could all walk, park your cars out here and walk home. You know? But, I mean, we brought it on ourselves. That's my point, okay, with acid rain and a few other things. But what he's saying is nature itself is looking forward to that time when we're going to have him back, and combustion engines will be of no more. We got better stuff, all right? I mean, really high tech. Verse 13, to complete the chapter, instead of the thorn shall come up a fir tree. Do you make a difference like that? Can the office you work in be a thorn patch? And when you walk into the room, the Spirit of God comes into it, and it's like a fir tree. Do you know that God says, I am a great fir tree? That means evergreen, ever living. And then a lot of people are ashamed when they put a Christmas tree up, you know. God said, I'm a great fir tree. Don't let Satan take all the joy out of life. If you want to put up a tree, it doesn't have anything to do with Jeremiah chapter 10, okay? You don't worship it, all right? Instead of the briar shall come up the myrtle tree. Do you know what a myrtle tree is? That's allspice. That's where allspice comes from. Do you, when you walk into a place and it's an old briar patch, is it more of a briar patch when you leave? Or does it turn into a tree of fragrance and allspice that shares the word with everybody? I'm not telling you to go to work and convert your office Monday morning, all right? Work and preaching have to be separate, all right? You have to sustain your family, And it's not popular many times to preach where you work, all right? It just wouldn't do. But there are other places you can plant that seed. But do you know something? Again, your very person, when you walk into a place, can either turn it into a thorn patch or an allspice tree, a myrtle tree. Do you know what the myrtle tree does? I mean, he doesn't just say this just to be saying. Do you know that most every bird there is drawn to it that loves fruit? Man, I mean, they flock to it. It's beautiful. It's wonderful. It picks up. Don't be a thorn bush. Be an allspice tree. And it shall be to the Lord for a name, for an everlasting sign that shall not be cut off. Plant seed. And let it be what? God's word. Not man's word. Now, return with me. I want to make sure that I stay within the bounds of time here. David, if I get carried away, let me know, okay? I'm doing this for the purpose of shortening this message just a little bit, all right? So there, you know why he said, go to see what Isaiah said about this. Isn't that wonderful? Isaiah laid it on the line. He let us know how to be a briar or an allspice tree. What good do you do in your community? You just live there? Or do you help some people out occasionally, you know? Do you go out and stick your nose in the air and get in your car and motor out of there? Or do you say, hey, how are you doing today? God bless you. It's good to see you. You feeling all right? Looking good. Or in your business, some people will say, look, God never blesses my business, but the little door bing rings and a customer walks in and they look up and say, what do you want? That'll bless you, won't it? You know? I mean, talk about a thorn patch. You know? I mean, God's word is real. You know, be that allspice tree. When they walk in that store, what can I do for you today? What have I got that will help you? Let me assist you, okay? That's the difference, all right? The word of God changes lives. Don't ever forget it. Okay, back to Matthew chapter 13. Let's pick it up with verse 14 where we left to go to Isaiah. For this people's heart is waxed gross, and their ears are dull of hearing, and their eyes they have closed, lest at any time they should see with their eyes and hear with their ears and should understand with their heart and should be converted, and I should heal them. In other words, they would be accountable. And maybe it's not time yet for them. Understand, God is always fair. But blessed are your eyes, for they see, and your ears, for they hear. That pleases God. For verily I say unto you that many prophets and righteous men have desired to see those things which ye see and have not seen them, and to hear those things which ye hear and have not heard them. They did. The prophets of old wanted to live in this generation. They wanted to see the parable of the fig tree come to fruition. You are, beloved, okay? They wanted to see Christ. The disciples saw him. And you know what's better yet? Today, you feel him. You feel his touch through the Holy Spirit. When anyone heareth the word of the kingdom, that's the king and his dominion, and understandeth it not, then cometh the wicked one and catcheth away that which was sown in their heart. This is he which received seed by the wayside. It just didn't grow. All you have to do is have one person say, surely you don't believe that. Ha! And man, they give it up in a hurry. Not God's word. Don't ever give it up. But he that received a seed into stony places on an old hard rock, the same is he that heareth the word, and a noun. That word in the Greek means immediately. With joy receiveth it. Man, I mean, they're on a tear. You think, my, how did I miss this all my life? Verse 21, yet hath he not root in himself, but dureth for a while, for When tribulation and persecution ariseth because of the word, don't read over that, because of the word, by and by, that's the same word as a noun in the Greek. Instantly, he's offended. I'm not going to put up with this. If it's going to cause me trouble and cause me to be different than other people, I just won't deal with that word. Well, you know, you don't deserve it then. If you're that easily, it's got to take root in the mind to see the simplicity in which Christ teaches. He also that receives seed among the thorns is he that heareth the word, and the care of this world age, and the deceitfulness of riches choke the word, and he becometh unfruitful. He quits, won't plant another seed. But he that received seed into the good ground is he that heareth the word and understandeth it, which also beareth fruit and bringeth forth some 100-fold and some 60 and some 30. Do you know something? God appreciates the one that brings forth 30 as much as 100-fold. Same reward. He knows what we're capable of, okay? Now, the real mystery comes in the next parable, which we're not going to cover because everyone that studies with us has studied the mark of the beast and they know about the tares. They know here that when it says in verse 24, the kingdom of heaven is likened to a man which sowed good seed in his field. That man is Almighty God through the Son. Good children, the six-day creation, Adam and Eve. But here comes Satan. And while men slept, his enemy came and sowed tares among the wheat and went his way. The subject here is not the field and not the world and not even the children. It's the kingdom of God. Do you want to enter it? Do you want to be a servant of it? Can he send you? Then you would have to know and understand real well well, let's skip to the 35th verse. Let's cover a few verses of it. The tares is called the one. Do you know what? You can plant them among wheat, and if you weren't real experienced in horticulture, you couldn't tell the difference. Looks like wheat growing. But when wheat is finished growing like God's children, it brings forth rich grain. The one tares brings forth poison grain, black, poison. And the angel said, do you want us to root that stuff out of there? And he said, no, leave them alone. Leave them alone. At the end of the world, we'll take care of business. So they didn't understand. Do you understand? Do you have ears about the mystery hidden? You got to, okay? Verse 35 of this 13th chapter in conclusion. And that it might be fulfilled which was spoken by the prophet saying, I will open my mouth in parables. I will utter things which have been kept secret from the foundation of the world. This word foundation is katabo in the Greek, and it means the overthrow of Satan. And if you want to make a deeper study all on your own someday, also it means conception, like of planting. Okay, so it has a twofold meaning. I leave that in your study house. I'm not going there today. But it was when Satan rebelled and God had to destroy that age and plant a new one, okay? This earth age, to let you decide whether you're going to love God or you're going to follow Satan. It's your choice. You can't blame anybody else. Strictly up to you whether you're going to serve God or Satan. Then Jesus sent the multitude away and went into the house, and his disciples came unto him saying, declare unto us the parable of the tares of the field. They didn't even understand it. And he answered and he said unto them, he that soweth the good seed is the Son of Man. That's Christ. That's the one God promised. The field is the world. The good seed are the children of the kingdom. That's the subject. The king and his dominion. But the tares are the children of the wicked one. Well, now, man, it would take a rocket scientist to figure that one out, wouldn't it? How many wicked ones do you know? Satan, of course, there's only one wicked one that is called this in the Greek tongue. The enemy that sowed them is the devil. That's pretty clear, isn't it? Christ planted good seed, the six-day creation, Adam and Eve, and along here comes Satan, and he plants. Do you know what this word seed is in the Greek? It's spermio. It's male sperm. That's talking real plain, but that gets it said, okay? The enemy that sowed them is the devil, and the harvest is the end of the world. And the reapers are the angels. And as therefore the tares are gathered and burned in the fire, so shall it be at the end of this world. That means totally and completely at the end of this, the millennium. So, what was that wicked seed? It was the father of the Kenites. Well, what does the word Kenite mean in the Hebrew tongue? Sons of Cain. How could Cain be a son of God and have murder in his heart right from the beginning? Because he was planted by the devil. And Jesus makes it very clear in John 8:44, chapter 8, verse 44, that Cain was the offspring of the wicked one. So, be careful what kind of seed you plant. Make sure it's the Word of God. Well, now listen, when you're talking like that, our church is too nice to talk about things. Then your church is too nice for God. You don't have him there. God wants truth. Because the truth turns thorn bushes into allspice trees. Understanding, clarity, seed planting. The sower. You know, that's what Christians are about. Is sowing God's word, is taking that word where it's supposed to go. Working as a family, seeing that the job gets done. How precious it is. The substance. Matztish Beth. A memorial stone. God's holy children. That contain a substance that you can count on. I can count on it. It's different. And I thank our Father for it. Heavenly Father, thank you, Father, for the privilege of serving you. Thank you, Father, for this letter that you've written to us, telling us how to understand as best we can your thoughts, which are far above our thoughts, your ways above our ways, Father. But use us. Send us. We ask it in Yeshua Jesus' precious name. Amen, amen.
1: Free introductory package. Say, this is something we would like to offer for a one-time gift to all the new folk that study with us. This introductory package gives you a monthly newsletter, which means each month you will receive a newsletter with a Bible study on it. Hey, raising funds? No way. We're not beggars. We're Bible teachers. That's what it consists of. A tape catalog that will give you all the topics that are covered. And the Mark of the Beast tape. What is this Mark of the Beast? Is it really on your forehead? No, Satan's considerably more intelligent than that. It's in your forehead, which is to say, in your mind. Have you been deceived? This is a free offer to you, one time to each new student. Say, find out what's really happening and what the story is on the Mark of the Beast.
0: Rent the veil and opened salvation to everybody. Barbara from North Carolina. My question, now I've got myself in a corner and I've got to explain. There was salvation for the stranger before Christ died on the cross. If the stranger was able to, while he was among our ancestors, follow the law. Barbara from North Carolina, my question is, you say that you do not believe in the rapture, but you do believe in the Bible where it states, in the twinkling of an eye, we will be caught up. Isn't that the same as the rapture? Keep up the good work and God bless you all. You see, Barbara, you have this thing branded in your mind. In the wink of an eye, we will be caught up. That's not correct. Not correct at all. So you're putting words in God's mouth because of words that have been some preacher has put in yours. In other words, they have branded into your mind, caught up so strong, you're adding it to God's word. I want you to, you're quoting from 1 Corinthians chapter 15, verse 52. I want you to go back and I want you to read it again. And the word caught up is not there. The word is change. We are all changed. We're not caught up anywhere. We're changed right here on good old earth. And we have a millennium of teaching to do, as it's written in Revelation chapter 20. I just want you to realize what you have said here. And I want you to go to the Bible and actually see what it says. And you will see that somebody has impregnated your mind with falseness. And you need to get back to what the word really says, okay? The word caught up is not there. Robert from California. Hello from California. I have a question regarding God creating the earth. The Bible tells us he did it in six and rested the seventh. So in time elapses, one day equal to 1,000 years. Well, first of all, it does not say that it took him 6 days to create the earth. It says in Genesis chapter 1, verse 1, in the beginning, God created the heavens and the earth, period. It didn't say when or how long. It's millions of years old. But then in verse 2, tohu vabohu is what it says in the Hebrew tongue, meaning it became void and without form, not that he created it that way. Another verse to document that, Isaiah chapter 45, verse 18. I guess I should have said this when people are worried about three earth ages. We've had the question. I'll spend a little time on it here. That he created, in Isaiah 45, 18, it says, I did not create the earth void. I created it whole, to be inhabited, to be lived in. And Satan blew it. Okay, that's the meaning. So the earth was created millions of years ago, and it took him 6 days to straighten it out, okay? Now, some would say, well, what is the 6 days? Well, have you read, I quoted earlier, 2 Peter chapter 3. Don't be ignorant of this one thing, that with God, a day is 1,000 years with man. Tony from Chicago. Pastor Murray, my question is, in the Lord's day, will we be in heaven or here on earth? I enjoy your teaching. There's no other pastor like you. I hope someday I can meet you in person. I thank God for the way you teach, and I thank you and all your family and staff. Thank you. Well, you are so welcome. The Lord's day will be, it's going to happen right here on earth. That's what the 1,000-year period is. How long is a day with the Lord? 1,000 years. That is, the Lord's day is the millennium, as it is written in Revelation chapter 20. And it's going to be right here on earth. And people that have never had an opportunity to learn while they're in a spiritual body are going to be shown. They're going to see Christ. They're going to know him. They're going to hear him teach, as well as God's election teach. That's why it is said that they will be priests for that 1,000 years. What does a priest do? He teaches. And so it is. That's the Lord's day right here on earth, and it's a beautiful time of salvation. No second chances, because a lot of people didn't have a prayer of a chance to start out with. Larry from California. In the Garden of Eden, Adam and Eve were told by God that if they partook of the tree of the knowledge of good and evil, they would surely die. Does this statement for God indicate physical death? If not, what did this refer to? How were the six-day creation affected or differ from? When God makes a statement, it's carte blanche. It applies to everyone, okay? And I pretty well covered that in a prior question. It was a 1,000 years of man, and they did die in that period of time. And yes, it was physical to the flesh. I'm out of time. Hey, I love you all a lot. You know why? Because you enjoy studying our Father's Word chapter by chapter, verse by verse. Most of all, God loves you for it. He truly does. Make his day, he makes yours. Brought to you by your tithes and offerings. If we've helped you, you help us keep coming to you. But most important, this. You stay in his Word every day, in his Word. Even with trouble, it's still a good day. You know why? Because Jesus is the living Word.
2: 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We hope you have enjoyed studying God's Word here on the Shepherd's Chapel Family Bible Study Hour with Pastor Arnold Murray. 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

0: 6. We invite you to join us for the next in-depth Bible study each weekday at this same time. 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
1: The book of James. James is a book that I know you'll enjoy because it is written, when you rightly divide it, to those that are scattered abroad. That's to say the 12 tribes, the 10 tribes scattered abroad, being very specific in your freedom of Christianity, the repentance, giving much personal instruction as far as controlling our thoughts and finding peace, and giving us those parameters wherein Christianity, defining those things that come from the Word of God. Example, that bitter and sweet water cannot come from the same spring. Well, from God's Word, you should not have both either. The practice of healing brought forth in this book of James. I know you're going to like it. James, that great book of instruction.

0: The shepherd, our father. I thank our father for the fact that he utilized the analogy of shepherdship in how he teaches. Our father is so ever precious that he utilizes common things to common people, or to say common everywhere, where there's no excuse for one not understanding. Why was shepherd utilized? Because the word itself means friend, companion, because the shepherd had to be a companion and a friend to the sheep. Why? Well, in the area in which the Bible land, we'll call it, pasture was very sparse. That means it wasn't all that good, and you had to, and inasmuch as sheep, they don't just bite off the top of grass. They are known even to bite her down pretty low. You know, they take whatever's put before them there, if it's edible. And so you have to move and you have to cover. And a good shepherd, the reason God did this, a good shepherd never feeds his sheep the same old acreage, or it grows stale. And you're not going to understand God's word. Inasmuch as the name of Christ is the Word of God, you have to feed with all the Word. Let's say that if you were to stick with just prophecy, you like sensationalism, and all you're going to look for is prophecy, you're never going to get there. Because you've picked out 10 acres when the Father has put the whole world before you. This goes into like... some shepherds don't even branch out into the first earth age. They pin their sheep up in this earth age. There's no way they're ever going to understand all of God's word when they're hemmed in that way. The sheep must be fed overall the whole word of God, the types and so forth, to prepare the ground of the mind to receive his truth. Thus, the term shepherd, which also means pastor, which means pasture, a tender of the pasture to make sure that the sheep are fed. This is to say, when you see the truth and you want to share it with your friends, don't hem them up in one little place. That's bad, all right? None of God's word is bad, but if you starve them, guess what happens? That's why, you know, if you got... The first thing that causes sickness among sheep is one of the first things is starvation. And they've got to be fed. What is the famine of the last days for? For hearing the word of God. So our father picked this analogy, and I think though it is so oversimplified to a so-called in-depth scholar of God's word, student of God's word, it's good for us to go back occasionally and make sure we're not tethered somewhere, okay? That we understand of where our Father comes from, and the fact that he is our shepherd. And you're not loyal to a shepherd, I'm talking about our Father, if you only play one hand, all right? That's all you know. Pretty soon you get, again, stale. You're in a rut. And it takes all of God's word before you can understand the precious parables to the fullest extent, whereby it simplifies prophecy, the word, your life, your peace of mind. It brings everything to a healthy, knowledgeable, using wisdom that comes from God to have peace of mind. So with that thought in mind, open your Bibles, if you will, to the great book of Luke. Let's just think on the term shepherd just a little bit, what our Father would have to say about it, and look at it from his perspective. After all, he is our Father, and you're supposed to follow him. He leads, you follow. He's not going to push you. He's not going to force you. You have to follow him, and you have to first of all understand what it is he wants before you can follow, right? I mean, he set these examples for us. Okay, Luke chapter 15, let's pick it up with verse 1. Then drew near unto him all the publicans and sinners for to hear him. Now this was kind of a, Luke chapter 15, this is kind of a no-no. I mean, good saintly, priestly types didn't mess with sinners. I mean, you didn't go around those people. I mean, after all, yeah, that's a sinner over there. Well, that's why you were sent, beloved. That's, you do have a purpose in life, don't you? And that's not to be some holy Joe that's too good or knows too much to talk to a common person that needs help. That's what a shepherd must remember. You know, it's interesting when you speak on television, you have to know that some people are turning on to your particular teaching for the first time. And then you've got some old people that have been there so long, they think they know everything. I'm glad I haven't gotten to that place yet. I'm still learning, and I thank our Father for that. So you have to teach on three levels. You have to shepherd on three levels. Why? You got lambs, you got ewes, and you got rams. You got three different kind of levels you have to teach to when you're feeding father sheep. And after all, I would remind you, what was Christ's words to Peter? Kind of almost the last words, not really, but almost. Feed my sheep. Feed my lambs. Now, some people seem to forget that. They don't want to feed anybody. If you're not careful, you can become very selfish. I have to admit, when I first started studying God's Word, I wasn't doing it for anyone else. I knew there had to be more, and it seemed like all I could get from so-called learned people was, you've just got to have faith, or you're not meant to know that. And that I began to study for my own personal reasoning, but God didn't begin to really open the Word up to me until I began feeding His sheep, sharing my information. All right, that's that. When you, as long as you keep it and hide it under in your little old mind, He's not going to give you anything else. You're just going to go in circles. But when you share it, then God's Word will open up to you as well. And for heaven's sakes, always remember, teach on three levels. I just want to gather over here with the super knowledgeable ones, and you'll be gathering with the super stupid. Okay? I'm sorry, but that's the truth. If you're going to serve God, serve Him, and if you're not, well, quit. Okay? It doesn't take a real intelligent person to teach on three levels where you can talk to a super knowledgeable person and teach him something at the same time you're teaching a beginner. That's called shepherding. It's a real nice gift to have. And anytime you speak publicly, you better be prepared. All the lambs, the sheep, and the rams are going to be there. How are you going to handle it? All right? Just the way he did. He set the example. All right? In the simplicity in which Christ taught and teaches and shepherded. Okay, verse 2. And the Pharisees and scribes murmured, saying, these men receive as sinners and eateth with them. Verse 3. And he spake this parable unto them, saying, what man of you, having 100 sheep, if he lose one of them, doth not leave the 99 in the wilderness and go after that which is lost until he find it? In other words, these sinners here right now, they need help bad. They're lost. Now, you think I'm going to stick over here with you holy Joes when they need me more than you do? You don't need me. They do. You want to learn a lesson from that. When you arrive to the same frame of mind as the scribes and Pharisees, God's going to bypass you. You're not going anywhere, friend. You're going to be like a big tractor stuck in the mud. You got big wheels, and all you're going to do is spin them. Okay? You got to remember God's lambs as well. You've got to be able to teach on three levels. Please don't take that as complicated. It isn't. The way you teach on three levels is to simply utilize common sense and speak in a language that all can understand. And just, you don't have to worry about how it's received. God takes care of that. He'll let them receive it on whatever level they're capable of receiving, okay? But Jesus is making it very clear, I don't overlook anyone. Now, what is 100? What is it symbolic of? It is symbolic of God's election, of grace, and the children of promise. So he's kind of addressing this to the children of promise. This is how you're supposed to act. If you're serving me, you're supposed to follow me and do it the same way as I do. Okay? Verse 5. And when he had found it, he layeth it on his shoulders, rejoicing. I mean, he is so happy when he finds that one. Do you understand how precious it is to the Father and the angels when one person sees the truth? They have a party in heaven. You might say, over me? Yes, because you're God's child. They know you. And when you come around to saying, I love my Father and I love his word, they're so happy, and it makes your Father's day as well. Let me tell you something. You're never going to be successful planting seeds among old, hard, clotted ground. Hard-headed ground. You got to get out there where the children are, where the lambs are. And you've got to feed and grow. Grow with them. Don't try to tell them everything you know in the first setting. It isn't important how much you know to them at that moment. What's important is whether or not they can understand our Father loves us and feeds us. Verse 6, and when he cometh home, he calleth together his friends and neighbors, saying unto them, rejoice with me, for I have found my sheep which was lost. Do you think God is not concerned about his lost children? He's a God of vengeance, all right. But he still loves his children. And that's why he sent election, was to save through the truth as many as possible. It makes his day. Verse 7, I say unto you, now who is this you? Who was he talking to? The scribes and the Pharisees. I say unto you that likewise joy shall be in heaven over one sinner that repenteth, more than over 99 just persons which need no repentance. That'll kind of bring you back down to earth, friend. If you ever get to thinking you are so precious to God that he can't get along without you, you might remember this verse. They have a celebration when a sinner comes to them, but you're already there, okay? That's expected. Your election. Don't expect that party but you become, how do I say this? You become a party of that celebration when you've been kind enough to pass that word, to reach down. I don't like to reach down, I like to reach up. Well, I'm sorry, if they're down, you're going to have to go. Well, I don't like to talk to people that are sinners. Why not? You afraid you'll pick up their habits instead of they picking up yours? You're not a coward, are you? Then don't be afraid to go anywhere, but remember you take Christ with you. Verse 8. Either what woman, having 10 pieces of silver, if she lose one piece, doth not light a candle and sweep the house and seek diligently till she find it? This is just human nature. How many of you have lost something or forgot where you put something? And I mean, it's on your mind and you can't quit. You just keep looking and looking and looking. And, well, where did I put that thing? And some of you that are like my age and you might be getting a little bit of CMS, that means can't remember stuff. You know, well, you keep looking though, you know, and finally when you find it, you say, wow, I knew I put that in a good place. I put it in such a good place, I couldn't even find it, okay? Anyway, this is something that is just natural and everybody can relate to. Why am I saying that? I want you to see how Jesus teaches. That's how you teach. You follow. You don't lead. You follow. And when she hath found it, she calleth her friends and her neighbors together, saying, rejoice with me, for I have found the peace which I had lost. 10, listen carefully. Likewise, I say unto you, there is joy in the presence of the angels of God over one sinner that repenteth. Now, can you kind of begin to see what your duties are as a Christian? I mean, that's important. And Jesus wants you to know that's important.
1: Well, I just like to talk to deep-seated Christians.
0: Well, you poor soul. I feel sorry for you. I know it is wonderful to fellowship with somebody that understands what you're talking about. That's beautiful. But you better cut some slack and time to set an example in life. You don't never preach on the job unless answer questions if somebody asks you. But where you make your livelihood, that's not your church. Okay, that's where you make the beans. All right? If you try to turn where you make the beans into a church, you may be out of beans pretty quick. Okay? That's not a good idea. That's not very smart. Naturally, if someone comes up to you and asks a question, say, I'll answer that for you after work or in a few minutes on a break or something. You have to utilize common sense. But the very angels in heaven. Now, when you get together with a friend and visit, do you think the angels in heaven celebrate? Uh-uh. Ain't no way. They don't have time for that. But when you do what you're supposed to do, and you reach out and touch a heart, touch a mind, it's not going to happen every day, but friend, if you only touch one in your lifetime, really awesome. And Father rejoices. You earned your keep. Get ready. The blessings are going to flow. But never forget your purpose. Never lose focus on what it is you're supposed to do for our Heavenly Father to be called child. I'll repeat that. Never forget what it is you're supposed to do for our Heavenly Father to call you child. A member of his children, okay? So, I think that is so fantastic that one of us common folk can do something with the knowledge God has given us that causes our Father and the angels to rejoice in heaven. Boy, that just, doesn't that touch you? Doesn't that just let you know how God operates, that he has emotions like everyone else? He likes to celebrate. He likes to feel good. But first you have to give him something to feel good about. And I know all of you do. But it's good for us on Father's Day to remember our Father and his feelings. Because it is from there where we receive blessings and knowledge and wisdom from changing that pasture where it includes the whole Word of God. Turn with me to John chapter 10.

0: Jesus uses another example that he wants us to wire into occasionally and humbly, meekly approach it, absorb it, whereby we can give our Father pleasure. Chapter 10, the great book of St. John, verse 1. Verily, verily, I say unto you, he that entereth not by the door into the sheepfold, but climbeth up some other way, the same is a thief and a robber. So, let me make it very clear. You got to go through the door. That's pretty well said, isn't it? If you don't, what are you? If you don't go through the door, if you don't listen to the door's words and rules, you're a thief and a robber. Let me ask you this. Does God bless thieves and robbers? The answer is obvious, is it not? Absolutely not. Okay, verse 2. But he that entereth in by the door is the shepherd of the sheep. He's more than that. We'll get to it here in a moment. Again, what does this shepherd do? Well, it means a friend, a companion. Now take all this in. That's what he is to you. Well, I'm lonely. No, you're not. He'll never leave you nor forsake you, and he is your companion. That's why he makes these promises, to let you know, I will never leave you nor forsake you. Verse 3, to him the porter openeth. That's the thoros, the doorkeeper. I mean, when he walks up there, he's going to open that door, all right? And the sheep hear his voice, and he calleth his own sheep by name, and leadeth them out. Now, did it say he got a cat of nine tails and drove them out? No. He leads. You have to follow. I don't know if I'm ready to go or not. Well, then stay where you are. But when the shepherd moves, did it say that he knows your name? I guarantee you, if you're one of his election, which doesn't make you any better than anybody else, it just means he can count on you. He knows your name inside out and in more languages than you do. And if you hear his voice, I hope you're wise enough to listen, because he has ways to give unction whereby you intuitively know that's what I'm supposed to do, utilizing always common sense, because our Father is not a fool. Anytime something makes an absolute foolish thing, you better rethink it. Verse 4, and when he putteth forth his own sheep, he goeth before them, and the sheep follow him, for they know his voice. Now you're going to run across people that'll say, I'll tell you what, let's go off down here, and we're going to do this. We're going to expedite the end. You mark that person well and have nothing to do with them if it isn't written in God's word, if God has not led you. Don't follow this man or any other man. Jesus will never drive you. Do you understand what I'm saying? He will never force you. You are the captain of your own ship. You either follow him, or if you try to go up some other way, I guarantee you, I can tell you, you're never going to have a following. You're never going to amount to a hill of beans. Stale water gathers mosquitoes and scum. Follow Christ and be successful. Do you know his voice? His voice is the word of God. See that you hear it when he speaks. Verse 5, and a stranger will they not follow, but will flee from him, for they know not the voice of strangers. You know, this is why you never, if you should, let's say, like many people might say, well, why do you have books that have the rapture in it? I'm not afraid for those that study with me to hear other people's opinions. Everybody's, you know, one of God's elect, if they listen to a fool, they become a bigger fool than he. If you're a good teacher, you will teach by following Christ, where you don't have to worry about scum, okay? You don't have to worry about anything. God's children follow Christ, not man, not you, not anyone else. They will follow him. Now, you might pick up some scrubs that will follow you. And that's good riddance for the church, okay? That is to say, the real body of Christ. If it bleeds off, those that will not remember the lambs, the ewes, and the rams. Do you understand what I mean by that? By that I mean the tender ones, the ones just starting, the ones that have been in it a little while, a little more, and people that are serious students that know his voice and follow him. Okay? Always remember that. Never forget the little ones. That's the biggest mistake some people make, is forgetting the little ones. And I thank our Father for the fact that we gain, and this is going to sound like, this is not a brag, it's a fact, okay? That we get anywhere from 200 to 600 little ones, new ones, every day. I don't care what day of the week it is, mark it down. And we'll keep a pretty large part of those. Let that be, I'm saying, that's, don't take that as a brag, because it's God that does it, not man. It's his voice, it's his word that they follow. They will not follow you. They follow the word of God. Why? That's where the power is. Now, the word know in that fifth verse, do you know what it is? Ora, and it means, oraum, and it means intuitively. That means they will know without even being taught. God has a way of, that's the action of the Holy Spirit. You can count on it, okay, in that fifth verse. For they will intuitively know, they will not follow a stranger, okay? That is to say, a stranger in Jesus' camp. Verse 6, this parable spake Jesus unto them, but they understood not what things they were which he spake unto them. So now he's going to explain a parable. I love it. When Jesus explains something, if you want God's blessings, you won't ever try to interpret it further. Because when he explains something, when you start translating his explanation, chances are pretty good that you're wrong. Okay. So let's listen to it. Then said Jesus unto them, verily, verily, I say unto you, I am the door of the sheep. In other words, there is no other way. Anyone that goes up another way enters except through that door, which is to say Christ, the shepherd. He's a thief and a robber, and he's looked at that way from our Heavenly Father. Now that's explaining it down pretty clear, is it not? I mean, you can't misconstrue that unless you want to. He said, I'm the door. Hey, friend, that's it. Verse 8. All that ever come before me are thieves and robbers, but the sheep did not hear them. He's talking about the Pharisees, the scribes, the Kenites, quite frankly, that murdered the prophets, that misled the children, that ripped them off. Wouldn't go, those are sinners he's over there with. They're the ones that need the help, okay? Verse 9, I am the door, but by me, if any man enter in, he shall be saved and shall go in and out and find pasture. That's a promise, friend. God never makes a prisoner out of anyone. He expects you to be able to function on your own. That if you come in by him, the door, you can go in and out. And he promises you pasture, food. That means blessings. That means knowledge. That means truth. Well, why would I go in and out? To go teach it, of course. What did you get it for in the first place? To share it. to set an example, if nothing else, by your life. You know, I receive many statements, and you have to remember, when you're just talking to a large group of people, there are handicapped people in this world that can't go out, that can't get out there, and you can put them on a guilt trip if you're not real careful by saying, you got to get out there and work. Well, they can't. But the beauty of it is that a handicapped person, instead of saying, I have problems, says, I love Jesus, it sets a much larger example of testimony than you can ever give. Because someone's going to say, you mean you have all these problems and you still love the Lord? Fantastic testimony. That cuts a lot of weight. So why do I say that? So I don't offend someone, all right? Remember the lambs. Remember the little ones. Think who it is that's hearing you. And try your very best to teach all, to be a blessing to all. Let the word be a blessing to all. And to explain the teacher's word, whereby he wouldn't offend anyone, you shouldn't either. Be very careful with that. You can go in and you can go out. And he guarantees you will have pasture. You're going to have blessings. You're going to have food, spiritual food, to grow. That means new truths and so forth, if you work for it, okay? 10, the thief cometh not but for to steal and to kill and to destroy. They're a destroyer. I am come that they might have life and that they might have it more abundantly, that they have a full life, that they have peace of mind. Do you know, it is so important that you have peace of mind, or what do you have, really? You're a ball of nerves and you're a worrier. But with the word, knowing God takes care of me, if I make one impression on one friend, even the angels in heaven will rejoice with God that we got this done. We're God's children. We're effective. We're not just reading scripture. We act up on it. We grow full because we serve God. And he does send those blessings, all right? Verse 11, I am the good shepherd, and the good shepherd giveth his life for the sheep. He did that. You know why? I don't know if you've ever noticed it, but none of us are perfect. You know, we mess up. We fall short. He gave his life whereby on repentance we have forgiveness and a clean start. Don't ever let anyone rob you of that, or they are a thief. I said you have a fresh, clean start, okay? Verse 12, but he that is an hireling and not the shepherd, whose own the sheep or not. Usually there were large families and usually they shepherded their own sheep, all right? You got to picture that. You got to be a friend to them. You got to keep them moving. You got to protect them from the wolves and the dangerous animals. And if you're hired to do that, and there's a big hungry wolf pack comes up, you might say, if you're not careful, hey, this job don't pay enough for this. I'm out of here. I'm taking the HA trail out of here right now, and they're gone. Beware of people that teach God's word for money. Well, how can I tell? Because that's all they'll talk about, okay? You tell someone, identify them by what they talk about. If that's all they talk about, put you a big box there and say, this person is in this box, all right? At the same time, I want to say that every hireling, every laborer is worth his, whatever you call it, okay, wage. So you be balanced is what I'm saying, all right? But the hireling who his own sheep or not, they're not his, seeth the wolf coming and leaveth the sheep and fleeth, and the wolf catcheth them and scattereth the sheep. Don't let somebody tear a flock up, nip it in the bud, you know, that's what you do. But at the same time, if you've shared good truth with the family, they should be able to absorb that and pretty well. You can't do their thinking for them, or then you're drifting into the cult world.
1: Well, brother, you just have to realize if you're studying under me, you cannot do that.
0: Oh, what chapter and verse is that? You're starting a cult. And there's beware of these ministries that say you have to be under a pastor. You have to have his permission or her permission to do certain things. You're in a cult. Okay? That's not biblical. That's some dude trying to make a name for himself here on earth. All right? Beware. One real quick proof of that, did Jesus demand it? No, he said, there's the door. You can go in or you can go out. Now, there are some people that go out and don't ever come back in, and God is probably blessed for it, okay? But they have that freedom. God does not force anyone to love him. He will not do that. 13, the hireling fleeth because he is an hireling and careth not for the sheep. 14, I am the good shepherd, and I know my sheep and am known of mine. I know them, they know me. We got a good thing going. They follow me. Anytime I look back over my shoulder, I can be rested assured they're going to be right there. Do you know, loyalty is a precious thing, and in a ministry it is so important. It really is. Loyalty goes a long, long way. Verse 15, as the Father knoweth me, even so know I the Father, and I lay down my life for the sheep. And other sheep I have which are not of this fold. Them also I must bring. I don't know, has he asked you to help? I said, has he asked you to help? He has other sheep. He was going to lay his life down, so he couldn't do it forever except through the word. He had to have servants. He had to have help. And they shall hear my voice, and there shall be one fold and one shepherd. His work would continue through his ministry, with he being the shepherd, the living word. And that word will touch sinners, convert them, and there will be rejoicing in heaven through God's election. The 100, God's election, and the children of promise that would complete that work. He said, marvel not, greater things than this will you do. When he was on the lake and had to go out in a little boat, wasn't that the time? I think it was. I mean, you had to have, you should have had to have, if you'd have been in flat ground, you'd had to have electronic help for the audio to catch them, for them to hear it. And now, sure enough, you can push one button and you can go around the world taking truth to the lambs, to the ewes, and to the rams, to all three levels. You can take that truth. It's a blessing. And he expected his sheep to be fed whether they were sinners or saints. Anytime you start judging people as to whether they're worthy or not, you're going to get burned, friend. You're cruising for a bruising. I mean, leave God to pick whom he will pick, or you're going to pass up some really good ones, okay? Do you wonder why I'm saying that? I said, let God do the picking, or you might pass over a really good one, all right? Let God do the choosing. Verse 17, therefore doth my Father love me, because I lay down my life, that I might take it again. No man taketh it from me, but I lay it down of myself. I have power to lay it down, and I have power to take it up again. This commandment have I received of my Father. That's straight from our Father. Now, what about the Old Testament and shepherds? Some of the best teachings concerning the shepherd. Who was one of the better shepherds of Israel? Joseph was. I mean, he was a pretty good example. Do you know what his brothers did to him? He was one of the sons, along with Benjamin, of Jacob's favorite wife, Rachel, okay? And I'm sure that caused a little bit of jealousy. But they took old Joseph, because God spoke to Joseph directly, gave him a coat of many colors, told him about a shock of wheat and so forth. They sold him. I mean, made a slave out of him. His own brothers, and I'm talking about the patriarchs of Israel, nice guys, good people. I mean, flat sold him into captivity. Now, what did God have to say about that? What does that have to do with shepherding? And what is the promise of God? Genesis chapter 49.

Verse 22. Genesis 49, verse 22. Joseph. Joseph is a fruitful bough, even a fruitful bough by a well whose branches run over the wall. That means he's a go-getter, okay? That means that whether the weather's good, bad, or ugly, Joseph's going to make it. God, why? Well, God's going to see to it. Have you ever seen a tree that's planted by where there's underground water where the roots can get to it continually, and one that's back off in a dry desert place? I mean, one's a little scrawny thing, and this one where the water is, whoa. Well, God is your water, of spiritually speaking, all right, in more places than one. Verse 23, the archers have sorely grieved him and shoot at him and hated him. I mean, they threw little darts at him from every direction, even though God told him, hey. Verse 24, but his bow abode in strength, and the arms of his hands were made strong by the hands of the mighty God of Jacob. For from thence is the shepherd, the stone of Israel. Don't ever forget it, my friends. Never forget it. If you're not on that stone, if you're not on the correct rock, you got trouble, big trouble. And when God says something, but you just went from the New Testament all the way back to the Old. It's still the same author. It's still the same shepherd. It's still our Father. And he never changes. Never. He was the same in the first earth age. He will be here and he will be forever. Verse 25. Even by the God of thy father who shall keep thee. Help thee. What's he going to do? He's going to help thee. Let me tell you something. Without his help, you're treading water, friend. And by the Almighty who shall bless thee with blessings of heaven above, blessings of the deep that lieth under, blessings of the breast and of the womb. You're going to be blessed everywhere you go. The blessings of thy father have prevailed above the blessings of thy progenitors unto the utmost bound of the everlasting hills. They shall be on the head of Joseph and on the crown of the head of him that was separated from his brethren. And then, of course, it goes on into Benjamin. But I wanted you to see that God is your shepherd. God takes care of you. God loves you. But do you know what causes God to love you? When you listen to him. When you listen to his word, not man, and especially certainly not man's traditions, but you let God's word, not just one little part of the pasture, but the whole thing, and keep it balanced. Keep it balanced, or you're going to lose out, friend. It takes the whole pasture, and the whole pasture must be covered. Psalms chapter 80. Our Father, the shepherd.

Psalms chapter 80, the lily. The Psalms for the second Passover. Verse 1, give ear, O shepherd of Israel, thou that leadest Joseph like a flock. We're wiring right into where we left in Genesis. Thou that dwellest between the cherubims, shine forth. What cherubims is that? Well, you all know, don't you? You've seen the instructions given to Moses on how to build the ark, and that we had a cherubim on each side of the mercy seat, okay? Let me ask you something. Does your shepherd sit on that mercy seat? Is that his place? I hope so. 2, before Ephraim and Benjamin and Manasseh, stir up thy strength and come and save us. These were offspring of Rachel, okay? Have you ever heard Rachel weep for her children? You know, she gave up her life when she gave birth to Benjamin, Joseph's full brother. 3, turn us again, or return, O God, and cause thy face to shine, and we shall be saved. Not maybe, not perhaps, we shall be saved. O Lord God of hosts, how long wilt thou be angry against the prayer of thy people? People pray. How many? And how many pray for what? How many pray for what is written in God's word, or how many pray that pray for the wrong people, that they have power and blessings? Think about it. I'm speaking worldwide. 5, thou feedest them with the bread of tears, and givest them tears to drink in great measure. Thou makest us a strife unto our neighbors, and our enemies laugh among themselves. They mock us. I'm going to tell you something. We're mocked a great deal today, and we should be. Anytime the strongest nation in the world allows an enemy from within to have us turn on our own internal agencies and kind of let the enemy go free and squawk and raise sand because some punk that wanted to blow up a lot of innocent people's not getting a fair trial, I'll give him a fair trial. We got trouble and we got grief, and it's no wonder that people laugh at us. We need to be laughed at. That is to say, our liberal press. Well, are you getting political? No, that's fact, friend. That's fact. Verse 7, turn us again, O God of hosts, and cause thy face to shine, and we shall be saved. That's the only way to salvation. Thou hast brought a vine out of Egypt. Oh boy. Thou hast cast out the heathen and planted it. Thou preparest room before it and didst cause it to take deep root, and it filled the land. The hills were covered with the shadow of it, and the boughs thereof were like to goodly cedars. Truth will always prevail for a handful that follow God. There's a lot more than a handful in this hour that's turning back to God and saying, help us, please. She sent out her boughs unto the sea and her branches unto the river. I mean, it covered everywhere. Why hast thou then broken down her hedges so that all they which pass by the way do pluck her? Like blowing up two towers right in downtown New York City. Why didn't you keep us protected? The boar out of the wood doth waste it, and the wild beast of the field doth devour it. I'm going to tell you what, you would find very few people who would know where the spiritual wild boar was, even, that tries to tear down the hedge. Do you know what a hedge is? That's a fence that's supposed to protect the vineyard. Usually, in a spiritual sense, the church. Need I say more? I don't think so. Return, we beseech thee, O God of hosts, look down from heaven and behold and visit this vine. Let me tell you something. There is a move on to hurt churches. I think probably, and I'm not going to mention any church names, you know that's against my beliefs, because I judge no one.
But I guarantee you the liberal press and certain people are laying it to one church way, way beyond what is necessary. And I happen to know that for a fact. Much of this, through even other religions other than Christianity, is being bombarded and making houses open in ways that they've never been before. The boar's doing it, all right? But they won't get it done. You don't have anything to worry about. Do I look worried? No, I'm not worried. God, why? God takes care of his own. You know, when you serve God, as long as you utilize common sense, and you're not a hireling, God's going to stand with you and protect you. You don't have to worry, all right? I believe that with all my heart, or I wouldn't be doing what I'm doing. Verse 15, and the vineyard which thy right hand hath planted, and the branch that thou madest strong for thyself, it is burned with fire. It is cut down. They perish at the rebuke of thy countenance. Let thy hand be upon the man of thy right hand, upon the son of man, whom thou madest strong for thyself. Oh, he's still there. You don't have to worry. So will not we go back from thee? Quicken us. That's a figure of speech that means make us alive. Okay, give us some life, peace of mind, and we will call upon thy name. They should be calling anyway. Turn us again, O Lord God of hosts. Cause thy face to shine, and we shall be saved. His face never has stopped shining. Only disillusioned, troubled people would think that God had turned his back on his people. Okay? God simply allows people to get everything they got coming to them. Okay? So if you are a wise person and you're serving God, that's why you're blessed. And that's why you're immune. You've been inoculated to much of the trouble that there is in this world today because you have peace of mind. And it comes from following that shepherd. If I were to close this, and I'm going to, with more scripture, I'm not going to, it would naturally be which psalm? Psalms 23. You know, but everybody knows it by heart. The Lord is my shepherd. I shall not want. He maketh me to lie down by green pastures. In other words, he gives me good food. He feeds me well for what people need to hear. That's what's important, beloved. He feeds, and though you walk through the valley of the shadow of death, that means though you walk through this nation where they're spiritually deader than a hammer, you have life. You're immune to it. God blesses all nations, his world that he created. But it is time for Christians to understand the shepherd, the door that they must go in, and then freely go in and out. But beware of what message you carry in and out if you want his blessings. It is the simplicity in which Christ taught. You see, many people say, well, prophecy is heavy. Foot. That's a southern saying, foot. Okay? It's not heavy. Prophecy, if you listen to Christ explain it, is not a complicated thing at all. It's going down as it's written, period.

0: And that's it. And this is where most people go wrong. They don't listen to his explanation. They got to do their own. Okay. You better listen to his. Why? Well, you're going to mislead a bunch of people if you don't. Because it is written, and that's how it will come to pass. I love you all. I love our shepherd, our father, his son, who paid that price. He has sent us a beautiful word, a letter, that just really warms your heart and allows you to understand the conditions of this world, even at this time. I thank him for that. Heavenly Father, we thank you, Father, for the written word, your word, Father. We thank you for being our shepherd. For a shepherd's main duty is to feed the flock, and you feed us well, Father. Thank you for that. We seek, we search, we love. In Jesus' name, amen.
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2: Genesis 1:46, the first six chapters in God's Word. The world that was. Did you realize there was a world age before this one? Same old world, different age. The creation itself. When were the races created? You see, all the races were created separately, and you'll find that documented in these particular CDs. How and what was the sin in the garden? It will be discussed in this series also. This is a must for the serious Bible scholar, for if you do not understand how it was in the beginning, you certainly will never understand the end. I think you will find this series very rewarding and certainly will answer questions that no doubt you have always wondered about. Genesis 1:46. Hey, I know you're going to enjoy this series.
3: The Strong's Exhaustive Concordance of the Bible is an invaluable tool to the serious Bible student. The Strong's Concordance lists every word used in the Bible and every passage where the word utilized may be found in the Scriptures. With the assistance of a reference numbering system, the English reader may easily translate any word back to the original Hebrew, Chaldee, or Greek in which God's Word was written. The Companion Bible is a unique study Bible. In addition to the text of the King James Version Bible, an extra wide margin contains a wealth of information not found in other Bibles. A system of structures or outlines employed by the Companion Bible will allow the readers to rightly divide the Bible. The use of these structures help the reader follow the subject matter, and therefore they are critical to an understanding of God's Word. The 198 appendixes found in the Bible cover a wide variety of topics and information which will enlighten your studies. The Companion Bible and Strong's Concordance are a must for the serious Bible student.
2: 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We invite you to join

Was a world age before this one? Same old world, different age. The creation itself. When were the races created? You see, all the races were created separately, and you'll find that documented in these particular CDs. How and what was the sin in the garden? It will be discussed in this series also. This is a must for the serious Bible scholar, for if you do not understand how it was in the beginning, you certainly will never understand the end. I think you will find this series very rewarding and certainly will answer questions that no doubt you have always wondered about. Genesis 1:46. Hey, I know you're going to enjoy this series.

aforehand. We want to talk a little bit about beforehand today because it lets us know that our Father is way ahead of us. And it should comfort you to know that our Father knows exactly what he's doing, for exactly as it's written, that's how it's going to come to pass. He has people that he utilizes at times, common people, that know beforehand by what is written, whereby they are prepared for that is to come. Therefore, he can utilize them. Open your Bibles, if you would, to Mark, the 14th chapter. And we're going to talk about a little lady that is unnamed in God's Word. Unnamed, I feel, for a reason. Because she's symbolic of God's elect. For they are supposed to know beforehand, that is to say, what is next up. The word beforehand is translated from the Greek word prolambano. Prolambano. And it means to take in advance. It means to eat before others have an opportunity, and that, convert that to spiritual and you'll understand, to eat before others have an opportunity. Why? God makes it possible for his elect before anyone else has an opportunity. It's to anticipate, and it can't even be translated surprise, as we find some surprise sometimes at God's word. Chapter 14, verse 1, a word of wisdom from our Father, and it reads, Mark 14. After 2 days was the feast of the Passover and of unleavened bread. And the chief priests and the scribes sought how they might take him by craft and put him to death. A nice group of people, huh? I mean, Passover is one of the most sacred days in Christianity and basically the world. And when you're thinking of killing or murdering someone, that's a little out of step. As we see the world out of step today, where for religion's sake, we see innocence being destroyed. That's one thing Christians have never done. And I know you're going to hear contrary. Christians have never destroyed innocence without it being a friendly fire situation or something of that nature. It is certainly not planned. Verse 2. But they said, not on the feast day, lest there be an uproar of the people. They were afraid of the people. If we take him on the feast day, they may rip us apart and mess up our playhouse here in the temple. Verse 3, and being in Bethany, in the house of Simon the leper, as he sat at meat, there came a woman, no name, just a woman, having an alabaster box, a flask of ointment, of spikenard, very precious. And she broke the box, she broke the seal, and poured it on his head. Now, some would tell you this was Mary. No, that happened 6 days before Passover. Okay, it wasn't Mary. She poured her oil on his feet. This is an unnamed person. Inasmuch as this is very expensive, we can assume she came from probably a wealthy family.

0: Not that that has anything whatsoever to do with it. Anyway, God provides. And she knew exactly what she was doing because she knew aforetime. And verse 4. And there were some that had indignation within themselves and said, why was this waste of the ointment made? Now, this is our disciples that said that. Would you think they knew beforehand? No, and they're kind of late coming around to the party. They didn't understand what she was doing. And some of them, it was just Judas that was indignant 6 days before Passover when the oil was poured on his feet. Now there's a lot more of them kind of raising a little sand here. For it might have been sold for more than 300 pence. Pretty expensive stuff, huh? And have been given to the poor. And they murmured against her. When someone is on a mission for God, you want to be careful how you murmur, all right? Verse 6, and Jesus said, let her alone. Why trouble ye her? She hath wrought a good work on me. 7, for ye have the poor with you always, and whensoever ye will, ye may do them good. But me ye have not always. Now he'd been telling them, I'm going to be crucified, but I'm going in the tomb, but I am going to be back. And you would think that by now they were looking too much at the world and its conditions rather than listening to what was said and even what was written. Psalms 22, the crucifixion on the cross 1,000 years before the fact. Somebody knew a long time beforehand exactly how it was going down. Why? They listened to God. They listened to the truth. They accepted that truth. And they kept themselves void of comparing flesh, world, and the events that transpired in their lives and believed what God said without quarter. That's kind of a big step, and that's why there are some people, such as this unnamed woman, I feel, and this is my opinion, don't ask me to document it, I feel she is symbolic of God's elect. She was one of God's elect. She was elected to do this. Okay? Verse 8, incidentally, the greatest gift the poor would ever have was about to be given them on that Passover day, because salvation and leadership and blessings was going to be opened after the resurrection. Okay? So, verse 8, she hath done what she could. Now there you know, well, she had this expensive flask, and she knew she had to do something. She has done what she could. She is come aforehand. That is prolambano. I mean, that is to say, to take in advance. She knew. She has come aforehand to anoint my body to the burying. Now, the rest of them are kind of like, the what? What is she doing? Now, you would think that after his message to them in John 14, I'm going to make a trip. In my Father's house are many spiritual resting places, translated mansions in the English. It's mono, which means simply a spiritual resting place. There's a lot of resting places there. I go to prepare a place for you, and where I go, you cannot come. I mean, you would think that they would have caught on now what was really transpiring. How did she know? How did this unknown woman? She listened to him. She listened to what he said, and she believed it. This is why that God's elect at this time, in this generation of the fig tree, had better know exactly what is written and know what they are to do aforetime and beforehand, so that it's no great surprise to them. It will be to a lot of people, And you know and you understand that. I don't have to encourage you. You know. As a matter of fact, well, how can you say that, preacher? Well, how many people do you convert every day into truth? Will they listen to you? I kind of doubt it. You know, some will, some won't. But, well, what is it that you're saying? God's word? People aforetime have a hard time separating themselves from the world and listening to what Christ has taught, what Christ has said. So this was a very special person. She wasn't playing guessing games. She knew exactly what she was doing, and she did it. She accomplished it. And I am certain that God, through the Holy Spirit, touched her and let her know this was that time. And she was granted the privilege. It's always a privilege to serve. It didn't make her any better than anyone else, but it was a privilege to be able to serve him at this time. And to know prolambano, to know before the fact, to have an opportunity to eat of the beautiful spiritual truth before anyone else was able, before anyone else even had the opportunity. Perhaps to say they didn't have the opportunity would be a kind of an overstatement, because it was there for anyone. But understand, your Father knows exactly what he's doing. He has foretold you. That should strengthen you to know, hey, he's in control. He's in charge. When I'm under that banner, that standard, I don't have anything to worry about. Ultimately, he's going to take care of me. Verse 9. Verily I say unto you, wheresoever this gospel shall be preached throughout the whole world, that's all of it, this also that she hath done shall be spoken of for a memorial of her, giving you the true value, that no one would ever forget that there was someone, one unnamed woman, that knew enough of the scripture and God's word to take him at face value and spiritual value, and to do that she was instructed to do, to know and to follow. Let's just read on just a little further here. Verse 10, and Judas Iscariot, one of the 12, went into the chief priest to betray him unto them. Now the chief priest, they're saying, we'd like to do this, but we better put it off. Well, here it was time, and God was going to see to it. Again, showing you God's in control. Not the enemy. God's in control. 11, and when they heard it, they were glad. That's to say the Pharisees. And promised to give him money, and he sought how he might conveniently betray him. Wanted to avoid all the publicity we could here. Okay, 12. And the first day of unleavened bread, when they killed the Passover, his disciples said unto him, where wilt thou that we go and prepare that thou mayest eat the Passover? I mean, here again, this is the disciples, the apostles. What are we going to do? Now, to show you that things happen behind the scene, I'll use that terminology. I hope it doesn't offend anyone. Christ is way ahead of the act, okay? It's all been prepared. Listen to it. And he sendeth forth two of his disciples and saith unto them, go ye into the city, and there shall meet you a man bearing a pitcher of water. Follow him. Now, men didn't carry clay pots, pitchers. Women carried pots and pitchers. Men carried skins, skin bottles, okay? So this would be highly unusual, but it'd sure be easy to spot. Who was that man? Who told him to be there with that pitcher? Your Father did. There is action behind the scenes, and it should strengthen you more so than ever to know God is in control. God uses whomsoever he will that serves him. 14, and wheresoever he shall go in, say ye to the good man of the house, the master saith, where is the guest chamber where I shall eat the Passover with my disciples? How would that man know? How was this all set up? By our Father's control, and he is in control all the time. That is not something that, well, I kind of feel left out. Well, you shouldn't. We have many, there are many of God's elect that study truth, that seek to be used, and everybody will be used and is used. But, and God is always very fair. He knows the hearts of the people that listen to him. He does not have to play guessing games. He knows what's in your mind. He can read your mind. He knows whether he can use you or not, and he is even now. Because you care about that is written, so that you would know aforehand, before time, so that you're partaking before someone else might have the opportunity. Well, explain that opportunity bit. Well, with what's being taught in the world, it's kind of hard to have an opportunity to really get down where the rubber meets the road. You'll always have people that want to, Satan uses many tricks of sidetracking, digression, having someone get hung up on some little thing that doesn't amount to a hill of beans and turn their mind away from the overall picture and get cornered over in some petty little thing that doesn't amount to a hill of beans. God uses whom he will. Who was that man? Well, he is identified. We know whose house it was. But who was the man with the pitcher? Who was that unnamed woman? And one thing for sure, if there's any doubt in your mind they were servants of God, then you have a problem, friend. You have a big problem, because God had already prearranged it with them whereby they would know exactly what to do at what time, where to be, how it was going down. Then those of you that get anxious about the closing of the and the consummation of the end of this age, I want this to comfort you. I want this to let you know Christ knows what's happening. And he's going to take care of everything as long as you're willing to serve. Okay, that's a big if. You have to be, if you are willing to serve, whereby he can use you and you exercise your mind into that is written. Because that's exactly how it's going down. Exactly. As it is written, so it shall come to pass. So there we have this unnamed woman who God had touched whereby she would exercise this anointing. There wouldn't be time after he was taken captive to anoint him before burial or because of the resurrection even afterwards. This was it. This was the only time. And God is always on time, and he is always on the mark. You're his child. Rest comfortably within that. God will always let us know through those that serve him. Turn now, if you would, to Galatians chapter 6. Galatians chapter 6. We're going to use this in a little different form. Same word, a little different form. To show that those that are God's elect, he expects to be able to exercise thought, reason, and common sense. If God gives you knowledge and wisdom, he gives you along with that automatically enough common sense, if you're really one of his elect, to know what to do with it. And we're going to see this word utilized where someone didn't quite make it, and how you're supposed to handle that, okay? Galatians chapter 6, verse 1. Brethren, if a man be overtaken, now this is the same word, prolambano, overtaken in a fault, ye which are spiritually spiritual, restore such an one in the spirit of meekness, humbly, that is, considering thyself, lest thou also be tempted. In other words, if you see someone that is surprised and overtaken because they did not eat, that means someone that's ignorant to the truth. Let's just tell it like it is so it's clear in our minds. They're good people. Meanwhile, trying to be a Christian, trying to serve God. Just because they don't know the whole truth, don't condemn them. Don't judge them. And if they go wrong, still don't judge them. That is to say, even to the point of worshiping the false Messiah. It's not your judge, not your call, okay? That's Father's call. But you do recognize, but those that do. Do you know why I believe this verse was placed here? Because there will be many that have planted seeds that people just wouldn't really listen to you. They just kind of drifted away. But when you are delivered up and when you do witness with the Holy Spirit speaking through you, they're going to say, wow, that was a truth. And then you help them at that time when they see the truth, whatever time it might be, even if it's when the spurious Messiah is here on earth. It means don't be judgmental. God knows how to cause seeds to grow. Sometimes we don't. Boy, we can plant a little sprinkling of them and it may just take off like wildfire. And another time somebody might make a mistake and dump the whole cart load of seed all in one spot, and it could, you know, it can never grow like that. Seed needs spacing. If you plant too many cucumber seeds in a hill, you're going to get nada, okay? They're going to stun each other out, choke each other out. So sometimes we are a little bit slow to know how to read people's minds. Slow, it's impossible for you to read someone's mind. You can get indications. And if you've been in counseling several years, you'll pretty soon develop a way of pretty well, but you still can't be like our Father, read the mind to know what it's exactly thinking. So be cautious, be careful with those that are surprised or overtaken with true facts that we know are going to happen. And they begin to fall by the side. If they stick up a hand out of the water, take that hand. And lift them up. Stand with them. Love them. For they mean well. Satan's just, he's just ornery. He's wicked. And he'll deceive whomever he can. Just see that he does not deceive you. So we see the word used in a little different sense. Telling at the same time, let me put it in a little different way. Let's say the woman at the well, the woman with the ointment. Do you think she would have, when some of the disciples, did she say any word to them? Stop your griping. You're all just carrying on something awful here and I'm anointing him. Can't you see? Did she say that? No. Did she have to? No. Wasn't necessary. Why? They had no idea. They had no conception. So you can't judge them, the disciples, wrongfully for that. You're supposed to be mature and have common sense whereby you know how to handle a situation if God has given you that wisdom and truth from his word. You've worked at it. You've absorbed it. And you know what is written and you know how it's going down. So that way you're getting yourself, the clay is pliable instead of an old hard lump that just won't bend, you know. He can still shape you a little bit, you know, and help you and change you. So there we see a case of this. Let's read on just a little further. Verse 2, bear ye one another's burdens, and so fulfill the law of Christ. Now, I believe in sticking with someone that really messes up, but this is not really talking about somebody that just robbed a bank or raped somebody, okay? Not, it's talking about somebody that messed up spiritually. that had an opportunity to eat and didn't of God's word. Okay, I want to just want you to get that straight in your mind here. Verse 3. And like I said, I'm not opposed to helping somebody if they ask for help. I don't care what they have done, okay? Verse 3, for if a man think himself to be something when he is nothing, he deceiveth himself. In other words, never get self-prideful. Being really educated in our Father's word can do things to you if you allow it, if you think in the flesh. Nobody knows everything. And so sometimes you're going to run across one or two that will think they do. Beware, okay? Beware. Nobody, absolutely nobody. And when he said, handle this meekly, he meant cautiously, with humility. Be humble before the people, all right? And verse 4. But let every man prove his own work. That's W-O-R-K. Well, I don't have any of that. I just have faith. Ooh. Ooh, well, you may have a bit of a problem. Work can be studying God's word. Work can be lifting someone that is down, giving someone understanding that needs it. His own work, and then shall he have rejoicing in himself alone and not in another. Don't compare yourself to other Christians. God knows who, God used that woman. It didn't make her more than anybody else. She was serving the living God humbly. She didn't gripe. She didn't complain. She took the nitpicking from the people and did her job. She done it well. Verse 5, for every man shall bear his own burden. We all have to do that. You got to sell your own ship. Well, you don't understand, brother. They did it to me. No, you let them. You could have said, whoa, that's it. See? You allowed it. Well, they gave me bad advice. Well, you shouldn't have listened to them. You should have been making your own mind up, because you are responsible for your lot. Okay, period. That's it. And the sooner you can face reality and understand that, the sooner you'll get your life straight and realize that all of God's promises have conditions, and begin to meet the conditions and really rotate. All right? That's when you're ready to get airborne. You know, you're ready to hit the bubbles. 5. For every man shall bear his own burden. 6. Let him that is taught in the word communicate unto him that teacheth in all good things. Who really taught us in all good things? Jesus did. The Holy Spirit. Almighty Father, God, Yahweh, who wrote us this letter. Communicate with him. Talk to him. Let him know that you love him. Let him know you understand when he's talking to you through the word and through the Spirit. 7, be not deceived. God is not mocked, for whatsoever a man soweth, that he shall he also reap. You know, I would be real nervous if I were some evangelist, and I'm not judging them, but I mean, you know, they'll get to playing one-upmanship. Well, I talked to God this morning. Yes, yes, praise God. I was a little doubtful, and he cheered me up. Well, God has a way through his word of doing it. He told me where to park my car. And you've heard me say it many times. If you're not smart enough to know where to park your car, God can't use you, okay? When God talks to you, when God speaks, it's an awesome, awesome. I mean, it shakes every rivet in your skin. All right, I'm using aeronautical terms today, okay? Do you know what it takes to shake every rivet in the skin of an airplane? That's a shaking, all right? When our Father truly speaks with a command, it's an awesome experience, all right? And it's not something usually anyone's going to talk about. Don't try to mock him. Don't try to con him. You just set yourself so far back when you do that. Be honest with him. Let him know you love him. Ask for what you don't have. Ask for wisdom. Well, I try to get rid of this habit. Ask him for power to do it and to be patient with you until you can. Be honest. say, well, you may not know it, brother, but I smoke. Well, I kind of feel sorry for you, but that won't exactly send you to hell. You know, there's still hope. Ask him to give you the ability to quit it. You don't understand me, brother. I love sugar. Well, I've never known any man that didn't like sugar a little bit, you know. And whatever, anyway. Oh, Lord help us. Anyhow, you know, we all have certain weaknesses, okay? Don't try to cover that up to your father when he even knows what you're thinking, all right? Be honest with him and say, Father, I guess I am just weak, because maybe you are. We all are in certain things. I'm just weak. Help, strengthen me. Boy, that's the way to get it done, friend. Some people will start making promises. God, I promise today I'll never touch that again. And the next day they say, did I really say that to God? And the next day they say, oh, woe is me. And they're right back to it. Say, so don't make promises you know you're going to break. Ask for power and strength to get over it. I hope somebody needed that, because that's not in this book where I'm at here. Okay, you are responsible for your own self, and God, don't mark God. And we are, every man is going to, that, and what's for whatsoever a man soweth, that shall he also reap. That's that, we got that coming. Okay, when you play, you pay. Period. All right, that's reality. Face it. 8, for he that soweth to his flesh shall of the flesh reap corruption, but he that soweth to the Spirit shall of the Spirit reap with everlasting. I mean, well, what does that exactly mean? Well, it means when you do something in serving God, that goes in the book. And it's there by your name, everlasting. It's your reward. You see, friend, that's that word back in verse 4, W-O-R-K. Okay, that's your work. And that stays with you. You know, as it's written in, what is it, Revelation chapter 14, verse 13. Could I be wrong? No, never. I could be, I guarantee you. See, that's the way I drive people into the Word. Well, I'm going to check him out and see if I... But in Revelation, if I'm not wrong, 14:13, it says the only thing you can take to heaven with you is your work. Okay? That's it. Period. And I see one lady turning. I'm right. I'm just teasing. Okay? I know I'm right. Okay? But because that's one I try to never forget, you know, because it's in the book. It's written there. Okay? And and I've lost my place. For he that soweth to the flesh. Okay, verse 9. And let us not be weary in well-doing. For in due season. Now listen to this. But I want it now. No, in due season we shall reap if we faint not. You see, God, do you know why God is long-suffering? Let me ask you a question. If you had a bunch of kids out here, and I mean they're in trouble, you have taught them and they won't listen to you, and they are going bad and getting worse, and you keep wanting to pray to them. Do you want to just cut them all off at the pass and throw them in the ditch? Or do you want to be patient and long-suffering with your children and keep teaching them and bringing them into the truth whereby they'll finally see? Well, that's the way our Father is. He's got a lot of people, and if you can't tell it by watching television and other ways, he's got some kids that are really going astray. I mean, they're in bad shape. They're killing each other. You name it, they're doing it. So he's got to be long-suffering. That means very patient. So that he knows that every one of them have had an opportunity to at least make a decision for themselves. All right? That's why he is long-suffering. So don't be one of these that wait till the season. Do you trust God enough to do that? I hope you do, because that's exactly the way it's going to be. Whether you like it or lump it, it's going to happen God's time. You know why? Because that's the right time. That's the time it's going to work. Okay? Be patient. That's what it's saying. 10. As we have therefore opportunity, Let me read that again to you. As we have therefore opportunity, sometimes opportunities don't prevail. When we have opportunity, let us do good unto all men, especially unto them who are of the household of faith. That means the family of God. Treat that family right. Don't judge it. Don't condemn them just because they haven't had the opportunity to partake of that food that you had the opportunity to partake of ahead of time a little bit. You're still both children of God. So be humble before them, because by the grace of God, there go I. Okay? Be patient. Be gentle. Most of all, use common sense that God has given you. And exercise that common sense in a way that you are known as a stable person rather than a weed blowing in the wind, shaking this way and that. Meaning God can depend on you. Okay, now let's go, if we may, to the next book over, Ephesians chapter 3. We're just going to take a short little trip here. Chapter 3 in the book of Ephesians. Verse 1 in that book of Ephesians. For this cause I, Paul, the prisoner of Jesus Christ, for you Gentiles, opened up to the whole world here, if ye have heard of the dispensation of the grace of God, which is given me to youward. In other words, after the price paid on the cross, it was open to whomsoever will. Verse 3, how that by revelation, that means by revealing, he made known unto me the mystery, as I wrote afore, okay, there's the word, as I wrote afore in few words. And he speaks of this mystery in Romans chapter 16, as well as other places. Now listen to me. You're going to hear some people today that will try to distract you from Paul's teaching, saying he wasn't an apostle. You mark that person. Because if you're going to throw Paul out, you've also got to throw Peter out. Second book of Peter, chapter 3. Peter himself gives credentials to this mystery that Paul explains to us aforetime. So Paul was very much a chosen vessel. So just make short word of it. Mark anyone that tells you. I received a couple of letters this week trying to correct me because I taught from Paul so much and gave him credentials. I didn't give him credentials. God did. Okay, and anyway, beware. But he wrote of this mystery, verse 4, whereby when you read, you may understand my knowledge in the mystery of Christ. You may understand how I can swing this, okay? Now, This particular word is prographo, which it means to foreordain, okay? It was foreordained by God, not man. Verse 5, I'm talking about the word afore back up in the third verse, okay? And which in other ages, what does that tell you? What is the other eons? The first earth age? The second? When did you learn about the first earth age? Paul taught us. Peter taught it in the same chapter that I quoted from giving Paul credentials, 2 Peter chapter 3. If you don't understand the first earth age, there's no way you could understand that mystery of, that's to say, simply God's plan, which in other ages was not made known unto the sons of men, as it is now revealed unto his holy apostles and prophets by the Spirit. That's why you want to ask for wisdom, that the Gentiles should be fellow heirs, that it's opened, and of the same body and partakers of his promise in Christ by the gospel, by the good news. What good news? This good news, his word. Whereof I was made a minister according to the gift of the grace of God given unto me by the effectual working of his power, not mine, his power. 8, unto me, who am less than the least of all saints. I mean, he persecuted the church, and he always kicked himself for it. Is this grace given, that I should preach among the Gentiles the unsearchable riches of Christ, that he died on the cross for them, that he opened the gates to them and said, come on in. 9, and to make all men see what is the fellowship of the mystery, which from the beginning of the world, beginning of the ages, okay, eons, hath been hid in God, who created all things by who? By Jesus Christ. That's why you can go with Christ. He was with him from the beginning. 10, to the intent, to the reason, that now unto the principalities, that means supernatural powers even, and powers in heavenly places might be known by the church the manifold wisdom of God. That's to say his plan from the beginning, first earth age, Satan rebels. He destroyed that earth age and brought this one in, whereby salvation could be open to all the children, saints, set aside ones, apostles, and Gentiles, okay? That everyone would have an opportunity, all of his children, to, through Christ, through the cross, through the blood shed on the cross, that all could be forgiven and by our loving Father. Verse 11, according to the eternal purpose which he purposed in Christ Jesus our Lord. It all hinged right there. It was written long ago. When he spoke in the beginning, and each word, that polysyndeton in the Hebrew, and the Spirit. What Spirit do you think that was? It was the Holy Spirit. He was there. As in the great book of John in chapter 1. In the beginning was the Word was with God, the Word was God. Christ is the living Word that teaches you. He brought that Word whereby you could reveal even to yourself and study the many things that he has brought. How does he use people? Back to that subject, Romans chapter 9, in conclusion. In conclusion, unless I get carried away here, all right? Romans chapter 9. I don't have to remind you what chapter 8 contains. It's the saints, the set aside ones, how you don't even know what to pray for, and he intercedes because he foreordained you in that 8th chapter. Now we come to the 9th chapter. Let's pick it up with verse 11. For the children being not yet born, this is Rebecca, the children, neither having any done any good or evil, that the purpose of God according to election might stand, not of works, but of him that calleth. In other words, our Father moves some people around. But don't worry, as chapter 8 records it, they were justified because of how they stood in the first earth age, all right? Verse 12. It was said unto her, the elder shall serve the younger. As it is written, Jacob have I loved, but Esau have I hated. Now, how in the world could our loving God hate a little old embryo that hadn't even breathed its first breath of air in the flesh? You noticed I said in the flesh, okay? It was what he did before he became that little embryo, that soul. It was what he did in that first age. God is always fair, and anytime you think he isn't, by saying, well, he hated that little old baby, you already seen what that little baby did in the first earth age with his heritage. He didn't give two hoots for it. Do you know something? He didn't in this one either. He traded it for a bowl of soup. His opportunity for eternity in the kingdom, he let his belly talk to him. Oh, it'll be starving. My flesh is going to die. Well, let it die and live forever, okay, in a case like that. I mean, God had no use for him because he didn't care about God. When you don't care about your inheritance, That means probably you're not caring about the person that has written the will in the first place. 14, what shall we say then? Is there unrighteousness with God? Is God unfair? God forbid. For he saith to Moses, I will have mercy on whom I will have mercy, and I will have compassion on whom I will have compassion. 16, so then it is not of him that willeth, nor of him that runneth, but of God who showeth mercy. Every work of God always ends up positive, though it may not seem so at times. It's for a reason. And that's why when there are certain people, his election, that he will intercede in their lives. Why? Well, chapter 8, verse 30, they are already justified. That doesn't mean you won't pay for your sins in this earth, I guarantee you.
1: Well, brother, it says right there we're justified. If I want to go out tonight and tie one on, I'll just get out there and do it. And he goes on out there and he overconsumes intoxicants. And he wakes up the next morning and he says, oh, Lord, woe is me. I thought I was already justified. Why is God punishing me this way? Because you messed up, dummy. You know, I mean, so people take things and run with it. When you say they're justified already, you're going to pay. You know, when you play, you pay. All right, period. God doesn't let his election get away with anything. Let me put it this way. Those whom he gives much, guess what? He expects much. Okay? Verse 17. For the scripture saith unto Pharaoh. Let's take another individual. Now, we had the unnamed woman. Let's take old Pharaoh himself, king of Egypt. Even for this same purpose have I raised thee up, that I might show my power in thee, and that my name might be declared throughout all the earth. God used old Pharaoh. Do you think Pharaoh had a choice in it? God himself hardened his mind at one time. Never worry, God always evens the plate and the playing field, all right? 18, therefore have we mercy on whom we will have mercy, and whom he will, he hardeneth, as he did Pharaoh, okay? But don't worry, it's all going to come out even. He is fair. 19, thou wilt say then unto me, why doth he yet find fault? For who hath resisted his will? Well, if you go against him, you are. 20. Nay, but, O man, or my man, who art thou that repliest against God? Who are you to talk back to God? Shall the thing formed say to him that formed it, why hast thou made me thus? I don't like it. Boy, it's so easy to break a pot and start all over. You know, and God feels like doing that sometimes, I'm sure, okay? 21, hath not the potter power over the clay of the same lump, meaning clay, to make one vessel unto honor, that's to make a flower pot out of it, and to the other unto dishonor, a chamber pot, okay? Hey, he can do it. You know, there's a reason for it. Now, this is what separates those that truly love our Father and those that don't. You have to love him enough to know he can use you. And I don't care if you have to be, well, the lesser of the pots, okay? Some of us are already in pretty good shape, you know. But, oh, it must be getting close to time, all right? Anyway, our Father, he knows he can trust you if he can. He knows you'll understand. If you're really in his will, don't kick at the traces. Don't complain to the potter. I mean, get it done. Be a can-do type Christian. Love him, serve him. Sometimes we don't know. Pharaoh didn't know. God used him. Exactly, Pharaoh did exactly what God told him to, all right? And the people learn great lessons from it. So anyway, verse 22. What if God, willing to show his wrath and to make his power known, endureth with much long suffering, he's got patience, the vessels of wrath fitted to destruction. There may be made up for that in the fallen angels. That's exactly right. 23. And that he might make known the riches of his glory on the vessels of mercy, which he had afore. There's your word. Afore. That means fit up in advance. Has he fit you up in advance? For something he has, if you serve him. Prepared unto glory. Be patient. Know and understand God uses people, even us, whom he hath called, that meaning election, not of the Jews only, but also of the Gentiles. As he saith unto Hosea, this is Hosea from the Hebrew minor prophet, I will call them my people, Ami, in the Hebrew tongue, which were not my people, lo and me, and her beloved, lo ruhama, which was not beloved, lo ruhama, as that being the whole message of that great book of Hosea. I'll do what I want to, but he always does what a person deserves. Or if it be one of his elect, he's got work for them to do. And it may be the lower vessel, but he wants that work done, and if that's where you fit, do it, and do it well, to the best of your ability. And it shall come to pass that in the place where it was said unto them, ye are not my people, this is coming from the book of Hosea, there shall they be called the children of the living God. You see, God is fair, and God is love overall. He's got some pretty rough shucks for you some pretty rough cobs for you to shuck, okay, in life sometimes. Don't complain. Plan, think, utilize common sense. Grow a better crop of corn, it's easier to shuck, okay? And do what your Father has written. It was written, as Paul said long ago, to reveal to you what the mystery of God is, whereby you could be in step with God, where he could say, there goes my blessed child. I can use that child for whatever I choose, and that child won't whimper or complain. They'll tighten those traces and they'll plow. They'll do it for me because they love me. You see, it makes a big difference. I can't help it. I got just two more verses I want to cover with you, okay? It's right here in the book of Romans, chapter 15, okay? Chapter 15. Just two verses and we're through. Okay, verse 4. Romans 15, verse 4. For whatsoever things were written aforetime. There's that word again, isn't it? It was written a long time ago. Have you read it? Aforetime were written for our learning. Well, isn't that something? Wow. That we, through patience and comfort of the Scriptures, might have hope. Hope for what? The eternity. To be pleasing to God, to do what's right. Now the God of patience and consolation grant you, give to you, to be like-minded one toward another according to Christ Jesus, that we could have that peace here on earth ultimately through him. That ye may with one mind and of one mouth glorify God, even the Father of our Lord Jesus Christ, wherefore receive you one another as Christ also received us, to the glory of God. Now I say that Jesus Christ was a minister of the circumcision, but on into the truth of God. And we stop right there, okay? It was written aforetime. God uses people that knew aforetime. That makes you pliable clay that he can form and shape to accomplish. You know, as we were just covering this past week in the book of Samuel. I mean, God whipped the whole Philistine army all by himself. He didn't whip them, he gave them piles. You know, hemorrhoids is what we call them. And for some reason, they gave up. They were through. So God can do whatever he wants to himself, but he does have children he likes to use, when they will work with him. And so let that be all the more reason to love him, that He likes to use common people, like that unnamed woman, bless her heart. And that is a memorial to her, and it will be forever. It's in the book by her name. He knows what her name is. So let it be said that if God, after prayer, uses you, don't ever complain. Let him know that you are pliable clay, or you wish to be, and he will touch you and lead you. Heavenly Father, we thank you, Father, for the written word, that is to be revealed, Father, to guide us, direct us, and keep us in thy love and protection. In Jesus' precious name, amen.
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3: Genesis 1:46, the first six chapters in God's Word. The world that was. Did you realize there was a world age before this one? Same old world, different age. The creation itself. When were the races created? You see, all the races were created separately, and you'll find that documented in these particular CDs. How and what was the sin in the garden? It will be discussed in this series also. This is a must for the serious Bible scholar, for if you do not understand how it was in the beginning, you certainly will never understand the end. I think you will find this series very rewarding and certainly will answer questions that no doubt you have always wondered about. Genesis 1:46. Hey, I know you're going to enjoy this series.
4: The Strong's Exhaustive Concordance of the Bible is an invaluable tool to the serious Bible student. The Strong's Concordance lists every word used in the Bible and every passage where the word utilized may be found in the Scriptures. With the assistance of a reference numbering system, the English reader may easily translate any word back to the original Hebrew, Chaldee, or Greek in which God's Word was written. The Companion Bible is a unique study Bible. In addition to the text of the King James Version Bible, an extra wide margin contains a wealth of information not found in other Bibles. A system of structures or outlines employed by the Companion Bible will allow the readers to rightly divide the Bible. The use of these structures help the reader follow the subject matter, and therefore they are critical to an understanding of God's Word. The 198 appendixes found in the Bible cover a wide variety of topics and information which will enlighten your studies. The Companion Bible and Strongest Concordance are a must for the serious Bible student.
3: 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We invite you to join us for the next in-depth Bible study each weekday at the same time. Thank you for watching today's program, and God bless you.

The book of Deuteronomy. The law was given as our schoolmaster. Have you been to school on God's Word? Certainly one way to go there is to

through the old schoolmaster, that great book, Deuteronomy, the law, and its set ways of keeping you from harm's way even in this generation. You're going to enjoy it.

0: renewing oneself. You know, there comes time in life that every once in a while, just when you've been in a hard battle or a hard push, an election, our country in war, time to just stop and take a deep breath and renew yourself and remember how it is that we do renew ourselves, from whence it comes. Because a refreshing is always, it gets the steam up and it reinvigorates you and it gives you the power, the authority, and the health to just get right on in the harness and keep plowing. It's good for us. Open your Bibles, if you would, to the great book of Ephesians, and let's open our Bibles to chapter 4. Chapter 4 in the New Testament, book of Ephesians. It never hurts anyone to be reinvigorated or renewed. I think there were some games last night that reinvigorated a lot of people. Won't go there, okay? But it's fantastic. How many of you saw the Texas Longhorn game? You were there. Anyway, it was awesome. They talk about coming from behind, boy. Okay, anyway, back to the Father's business. We need to know how to renew ourselves and who it is that does renew us from right within, okay? Number one, it is to zero in and concentrate and stay focused on the things that are most important. So having said that, let's pick it up with chapter 4, verse 16. Let's just pick from it the Word of God. Verse 16 reads, from whom the whole body, fitly joined together and compacted by that which every joint supplieth, according to the effectual working in the measure of every part, maketh increase of the body unto the edifying of itself in love. That's to say, all working together. That's what's most important for the body of Christ. Talking about the many-membered body here that works together in whatever gifts God has given you. And he gives everyone gifts, and many of them differ, okay? And it takes the whole body, all right? It takes the whole body. You know, there are some people that never have to speak a word concerning the Word of God, but their very presence, their smile, and their living God's way is a great witness. You know, so you never know, never judge people. But always remember, you must fit into that body. And in fitting, you draw God's blessings upon yourself. And that's what other people see, and that's what creates the witness. Verse 17, this I say therefore, and testify in the Lord. I speak in this in the Lord's name. It's not just me talking, Paul says, that ye henceforth walk not as other Gentiles walk in the vanity of their mind, in the empties, as ethnos would do, that is to say, peoples of the world. Okay. Verse 18, having the understanding darkened, being alienated from the life of God through the ignorance that is in them because of the blindness of their heart. Always, you know, people wonder, well, what's wrong with the world? Well, what's wrong with this party or that party? Well, if it's ever a party that's trying to separate you from God, what's wrong with that picture? Duh. You know, there's something wrong. It doesn't take an intelligent person to know if someone's trying to separate you from God, that's wrong. And you know something? You're not going to put up with it. Period. That's just not going to happen. And so, unfortunately, some people have a hard time grasping that picture. They think if you say, well, that's religion, they snicker, they laugh. Let them laugh. They'll laugh themselves all the way to hell. You stay focused on God's word, and it is not politically correct that matters. Hooey on politically correct. It's what's morally correct. We have lived through a time that you come in and some person that's an atheist will come in and say, this whole school offends my little darling when they mention God. Well, you know what? Tough stuff. Okay, take your little darling and go somewhere else. You know, we're going to stick to what's morally right and teach our children as they should be taught according to God's word. You know, if you're not careful, you allow the enemy to corner you into being ashamed to even open your mouth to defend Almighty God, your Heavenly Father. Okay. So you don't be bashful about speaking up and do what's morally correct rather than what's politically correct. That's a gimmick, okay? Anything that is morally correct is fine. It's good. You cannot get better than morally correct, okay? That's pleasing to God, and it should be fair to every neighbor, every person, whoever they are or wherever they are. So no one should be able to knock that. But when we start allowing Satan to slip in and try to defoliate our vocabulary of the word God, then we've laid down like a bunch of wimps and allowed ourselves to be beaten. It's not going to happen. We're not giving up ground, we're taking ground. And I thank our Father for the platform that He has given us, that we go around the world. And do you know which foreign country we're the strongest in? It may surprise you. It's China. China. The people that need freedom, that want to think for themselves. And in this hemisphere, in the Americas, we're strong. When we thank our Father for it, and I'm speaking of around the world, this is just so fantastic that we see people reaching out for truth and understanding. Verse 18, having the understanding darkened, being an alien, we read that, didn't we? Blindness in their heart, yeah, okay, 19. Who being past feeling, that's to say it's cauterized. It's like when you get a real bad burn, there's no feeling there anymore. They have their hearts cauterized, branded over. Having given themselves over unto lasciviousness to work all uncleanliness with greediness. Drive the people as far as you can. Take God away from them and they'll come around to thinking like we think. Wrong. Wrong. Get yourself in gear and stay focused. We're not going to let something like that happen. And the American people and the people of the world will not allow that to happen. We got a ways to go, but we're getting there, okay? And again, I'll thank our Father for giving us a platform that we have a little something to do with that, and I thank our Father for it. There was one time a European television company wanted a tidbit of some of our recording, our tapings, viewings, to be able to play it in Europe. And do you know what it was? It was back when a question was asked of a certain individual, what would you do if somebody broke in your house and raped your wife right in front of you? Would you be in favor of the death penalty? And I said, any man that wouldn't kick somebody's teeth out and destroy them that raped your wife in front of you is not a man. That's what they wanted to play in Europe to show what a bunch of gun-toters we are, I guess. Hey, don't worry, it'll do good. You know why? Because that's right. Right always wins. And when you listen to these sloppy Joes, now there's a new name for them, that like to encourage people to be politically correct, okay? Even though it goes, be politically correct, don't mention God anymore. What a bunch of nonsense. Our own Heavenly Father, and we couldn't talk about Him. You would let somebody do that to you, take your dignity without even force? I think not. Is that what this scripture is saying, all of it? I think so. That's what it's saying, isn't it? Sure. Verse 20. But ye have not so learned Christ. You didn't get any of that stuff from Him. You didn't get any of that stuff from the Word of God. And that's what you better pay attention to. If so be that ye have heard him and have been taught by him as the truth is in Christ, if you've learned this in reality, you know what he would have done when he would have gone down to the temple and they would have said, we're selling doves and we're taking little money changers here. You know, if the bill you got is too big, we'll take 10% of it and we'll give you back this and you can put a little dime in there. And this is what's politically correct. And Jesus made a cat of nine tails and he took after the whole bunch, upset their bird cages, turned the miserable mited things loose, and upturned their money tables. Why? It wasn't right. It was not morally right. So if you want to know what Christ taught, don't drift away from it. He stands for something you're supposed to too. Do you know something? A man or a woman that won't make a stand, there's something wrong. They're an individual that's hurting. Because you've got to stand for something. You have to, naturally as a Christian, you have to stand for Christ and what you learn from him. Verse 22, that you put off concerning the former conversations, conversation the old man, which is corrupt according to the deceitful lust. You know, it is, when you think in the flesh, the carnal flesh, and act in the carnal flesh, you do some pretty bad things because you do not have the unction or the teachings of Christ to know right from wrong. And let me tell you something, young people. Christ is never going to take any pleasure away from you. He's going to keep you out of trouble. He's going to keep you away from diseases that can kill you. He's going to show you the right way to have more pleasure than anyone that lives away of the world, okay? Absolutely. So you don't lose anything by withdrawing from the carnal and doing things God's way. 23, and be renewed. This is why I wanted to come here. Be renewed in the spirit of your mind. This word renewed is ananeo. And it means to be be renovated, to reinvigorate yourself. And in what? And in Christ, of course. To be renewed, a thing of the mind. Do you know, in the spirit of your mind, what spirit does your spirit draw from to raise your spirit? You notice there's a lowercase on that word spirit there. The spirit that has the uppercase, the Holy Spirit, touching you, being in you, vitalizing you, raising you up, encouraging you, giving you power to stand for something. You know, being a good Christian doesn't mean you got to be a showboater in a religious sense, a religious freak. Okay, just live it. Okay, live. Well, what do you mean? Live as Christ? Yeah, like overturning the money tables. Okay, people try to put Christ on he should be put on a pedestal, but by that I mean they think he didn't take care of business. They crucified him not for being a yes man, but for standing for something, okay? So renew yourself in him. He showed you the way. The footprints are there. Walk in them. Verse 24, and that you put on the new man, which after God is created in righteousness and true holiness. I mean the real McCoy. No nonsense. You know, I wish I could say that we all were perfect. But even Paul himself would say, I start out to do what's right every time, and it seems like I always end up falling a little bit short. Well, as long as your intentions are right and you're doing your best, you're going to stumble a little bit in this world, I'll tell you for sure. Then it's still in God's will. Repent, get up, and go on. Don't worry about it. Verse 25, it's better to do something and have to repent for a little something to sit and do nothing, okay? God loves a doer. Verse 25, wherefore, putting away lying, speak every man truth with his neighbor, for we are members of one another. That's the many-membered body. And do speak the truth. What is the truth? It's God's word, of course. Do your neighbor as you would have him do you. And you know something? He will do you right. I performed a funeral service yesterday, and it was to as good a neighbor as I've ever had in my life, right here in Gravette, Arkansas. And, you know, when I'm away, I know that neighbor looks after my stuff. I don't have to worry about it. It's the best thing in the world, okay? Verse 26. Be ye angry, or let's rephrase that, but if you be angry and sin not, let not the sun go down upon your wrath. Don't be one of these people that hangs on to anger. Do you know something? It'll eat you up. It's not fit for the family. You might say, well, they didn't repent. They don't have to, you know, just mark them well if they've offended you. It's not in a sense you forgiving them, and in a way it is. Don't let it puff up and you just say, you know, before I met Christ and was rejuvenated, I was ignorant too. Okay. But I've risen above that because I'm an adult in the Lord now. And I know why that ignorant person did that. You know, and ignorant is not, they just don't know any better. It's not an insult necessarily. They just don't know any better. And you have to accept that. They're coming along, and you set that example. If you think I'm saying you should let them walk over you, you're mistaken. I'm saying don't go to bed at night with something held up in your craw, or you won't sleep good, you won't be rested, and you'll have a bad day the next day, and you let the enemy get away with it. That's why I'm saying that. Don't let stuff pin up within yourself. It's like an old boil. It'll clabber up till it just bursts and spews out everywhere, okay? Don't let that happen to you, especially in couples. Don't go to bed tonight without having your troubles worked out. That's bad business, okay? Verse 27, neither give place to the devil. Don't do it, especially when you're angry, you let him in. You know, that's the bad part. When you're angry, sometimes you let him in. And why? You got your guard down. It's real easy. You know, when you really love someone and someone really loves you, do you know how bad they can hurt you? And yet you innocently take them for granted? Well, it is my husband. Oh, is it? Well, for a while, maybe. Okay. You know, don't take anyone for granted. Appreciate them every day. Let them know you love them, all right? And that works just as well the other day, way with the wife. You know, I'm not playing sides here, okay? 28, let him that stole steal no more, but rather let him labor, working with his hands the thing which is good, that he may have to give to him that needeth. It's so much better to work for something than it is to steal it. Because, I mean, we got high-tech, catchy, gotcha stuff anymore, and you're, instead of gaining anything, you're going to prison anyway, so you'd have been a lot better off working for it and enjoying it, you know, and let God's bless you till he gives you enough you work for that you can share with others. So much better a picture. That's the picture you want to see. 29, let no corrupt communication, that's bad language, okay, or mealy-mouthing somebody, proceed out of your mouth, but that which is good to the use of edifying, that means that can build people up, not tear them down, that it may minister grace unto the hearers, that it'll be of a comfort. It'll help them out. That's the way to do it, you know? And just a little word, hey, you're looking good today, you know? And then usually you say that to some old boy and he'll say, yeah, I know it, you know? But be that as it may, you know, don't be afraid to build somewhat. Being my point, I'll leave there. 30, and grieve not the Holy Spirit of God. This is why I came this far. I'd like to have stopped back a few verses, but I wanted to get this. Grieve not the Holy Spirit of God. Whose Spirit is the Holy Spirit? It's God's Spirit, of course. Whereby ye are sealed unto the day of redemption. Have you ever read Revelation chapter 9? Who is it? This is why you're renewed. You don't want to miss this point. It's important. It's extremely important. In Revelation chapter 9, verse 4, it says, God says to Satan, you can go down there and bother every last one of them except those that have the seal of God in their forehead. Okay? Meaning sealed of God with truth, knowing the false Christ is coming first, knowing what they intend lies they intend to put out in the nations to deceive people around the world to accept the first Messiah that comes along, not having the seal of God in their forehead, the truth, to know the chronological order of events. You know, the Bible makes it very clear that there's an Antichrist coming, and that Christ is coming. Sometimes it's better for you to say, there are two Christs, and one is coming, and then the other is coming. Because people are ready for a rapture to take place and jump on the first Christ that comes along wagon and fly out of here. It's not going to happen. Okay, that's not the seal of God. But the seal of God delivers you. You stay focused. Where does it come from? It's God's Spirit, His Word. That's why He wrote this letter to you, so that you could not be deceived by that is politically correct, but that you would stick with that is morally correct. And I want to go one step further on morally correct. You're not going to offend a living soul if you're morally correct. If you're politically correct, you can offend a lot of souls to hell if you're not careful. There's a big difference. Think about it. If you don't quite understand it, put it on the shelf. But a person that is morally correct will not offend anyone unless they need the correction. And that's the way it is. The seal of God is so very important. It guarantees that Satan can't bother you. Why? You don't find him tempting, do you? Can Satan tempt you? I don't think so. Because you have the seal of the living God. You renew yourself with it. It gives you knowledge and understanding whereby you have no weakness as far as standing against that is wrong, that is untrue. Okay, let's go to another place. We're teaching Romans right now. Let's go to the book of Romans on television, I mean. And it's the ABCs of Christianity, ABCs of the gospel. And what does it have to say about renewing? Chapter 7 we'll turn to, okay? Chapter 7, great book of Romans. When it comes to things that bring pressure on people in the world, then renewing yourself gives you a head start, heads up. You're ready for the next step, you know, always. God expects his children to be that way, prepared, always prepared. Verse 6 of chapter 7, the great book of Romans, verse 6 reads, but now we are delivered from the law, that being dead, wherein we were held. You were helped by the law, but that's when you were a sinner, of course, that we should serve in newness of spirit and not in the oldness of the letter. And that newness is to be renewed in the spirit again, the spirit of God, to want to do what's right, to want to help people, not put them down, not hurt them. But certainly not to be deceived yourself, because you know what? If you're deceived yourself, you're kind of in a bad shape to help somebody else. Really, you are. Verse 7, what shall we say then? Is the law sin? God forbid. Nay, I had not known sin but by the law, for I had not known lust except the law had said, thou shalt not covet. It's a teacher. It's man that's kind of falls short. The law doesn't. God gave it. It's God given. 8. But sin taketh occasion by the commandment wrought in me all manner of concupiscence, that is to say, desire to covet. Let's say it simpler. For without the law, sin was dead. I mean, you weren't aware of it. Didn't know it. For I was alive without the law once, but when the commandment came, sin revived and I died. That means when I was converted, that part of me ceased to exist in a sense. Let me say something, you know, because this is a little bit overstated in a way, and Paul makes that very clear in a place or two. As long as you're in the flesh, you're in the flesh, okay? And just as sure as when you get hungry, what does your tummy do? I mean, you get so hungry, your tummy sends a message up. It says, if you don't feed me, we're going to die. Okay. I mean, I've got to take over here and make you stop at the next hamburger joint or we're going to die. Okay. You have to control yourself. You can't let the carnal take over. That's what we're talking about here. 10. In the commandment which was ordained to life, I found to be unto death. 11. For sin, taking occasion by the commandment, deceived me, and by it slew me. Wherefore, the law is holy, and the commandment holy, and just and good. So where does that leave a sinner? Not much, okay? Was then that which is good made death unto me? Good, God forbid. But sin, that it might appear sin, working death in me by that which is good, that sin by the commandment might become exceeding sinful. In other words, for we know that the law is spiritual, but I am carnal, sold under sin. And I'll tell you what, I wasn't going to do it, but I happen to be at a spot I mentioned a little bit earlier, and I have to assume from the Holy Spirit, what we all argue with in the flesh, let's just be honest about it, is you can fall short if you're not careful, okay? Verse 15, for that which I do, I allow not. I don't know. I know not. For what I would, that do I not, but what I hate, that do I. It seems what Paul is saying, I always seem to start out just exactly wanting to do right, but man, it just sometimes ends up the other way and I do what's wrong. It happens, okay? It even happened to Paul. And I'm going to stop there in this place. Renew yourself with the Word of God. Renew yourself with the Spirit of God. Because in that, many things of the world, and let me reinstate, the law is not bad. It is, the law teaches us, well, you know, let's take the law, thou shalt not steal. Well, don't. Okay, that's good. It's still very much in effect, all right? And it will keep you out of a bunch of trouble. The law is good. It is man that, even when we try, and beloved, I guess I will take advantage of this to say that's why you need to renew yourself when you do fall short. Get back in the Word. Let Him know you love Him. Let Him know that you want to follow Him. Let Him use you. And, you know, he knows. That's why He died on the cross, was so that He could forgive sin. That we could sin more? No, God forbid. But that to help us when we did sin. Okay, let's go right on into chapter 8. We're going to go into chapter 8. Let's pick it up with verse 9. Same subject. ABCs of Christianity. Never hurts anyone to get back into the ABCs, because it always plows so much deeper when you take it to its fullest. Verse 9. But ye are not in the flesh, but in the Spirit, if so be that the Spirit of God dwell in you. Now, if any man have not the Spirit of God, he is none of his. You have to renew yourself in that, beloved, because having the Spirit of God keeps Satan. He can't touch you. God again saying in Revelation 9:4, you can go down there and you can bother anybody on earth, do anything you want to them, but don't you dare touch those that have the Spirit of God in their mind. You do, and Satan can't touch you. You can tempt yourself, but Satan can't tempt you necessarily because you know his games. You know what he does, okay? Verse 10, and if Christ be in you, the body is dead because of sin, but the Spirit is life because of righteousness. In other words, these flesh bodies, we're going to shed them. We're going to get rid of them. But our spiritual body, we maintain. So live in it even as much as possible, even when you're in the flesh. But if the Spirit of him that raised up Jesus from the dead dwell in you, now listen to this carefully. He that raised up Christ from the dead will also quicken your mortal bodies by his Spirit that dwelleth in you. Do you know what quickeneth means? It means make alive. Not dead, but make alive. He gives you a life. You've heard people say, why don't you get a life? Well, this is the way you get it, okay? You let him give you that life, and you take it. If he raised up Jesus, you do believe he did, don't you? Of course you do, or you wouldn't be a Christian. Then you better know he's going to raise you up also. And those that pass away, he's already has them with him. He raises them up at that time. We don't put people in a hole in the ground out here. We only put the flesh remains. They're already with the Father. Verse 12, therefore, brethren, we are debtors not to the flesh to live after the flesh. 13, for if we live after the flesh, we shall die. But if you through the Spirit do mortify the deeds of the body, you shall live eternal life, beloved. We're not talking just short time affairs here. We're talking eternal. And you know something? You're pretty good old troopers. And it'll be good to be with you forever. And we're going to be there. And our King will be also. What a time it will be. And we will have defeated many of these things that digress and that offend in this earth right now. And we will have that happiness forever and ever. Don't sell it short. Renew yourself in it, because you can enjoy that part of it even now. To be invigorated, to be made alive, to be quickened with the Spirit, to enjoy his love even now. Verse 14, for as many as are led by the Spirit of God, they are the sons of God. And one more verse. For ye have not received a spirit of bondage, again to fear, but you have received a spirit of adoption, whereby we cry, Abba, Father, my Father. Listen to me. The Spirit of God is very important that you renew every time you need it. When you feel your life is kind of getting in a rut, that's bad. You renew your spirit because you need that spirit. It is what keeps Satan away from you and your family. You've heard me say many times, families won't heed a warning. You know, a couple here, they're getting ready maybe to go to work, and one says, there, you've squeezed the toothpaste wrong again. What's wrong with you? I don't know, some women do that. Okay. I jest, but I mean some little old thing like that that is nonsense. You know, if what do wise people do if a tube of toothpaste gets you in trouble? Get two of them, okay? Get two of them, you know, and say, there, you just go ahead and do it however you want to. I'm happy with mine, okay? But get along. Don't let anger take your family over, or you're going to open the door and say, come on in, Satan. We're easy. We argue about the least little old things that children do. Childish, childish, childish. Reinvigorate yourself with the Spirit of God. And it's so important because it's what keeps Satan hands off of you during the time that the Antichrist is here, where you can help your people. A champion of the people. It's important, beloved. Don't forget that Spirit of God and to renew yourself in it. I want to take you to one more place. Right here in Romans, chapter 12. chapter 12 of Romans. It is so important to be refreshed. It truly is. Chapter 12, verse 1, great book of Romans. I beseech you, therefore, brethren, by the mercies, you know what that is? That's the love, the unmerited favor of God, that you present your bodies a living sacrifice, holy, acceptable unto God, which is your reasonable service. It's your duty, okay? It's your duty. Hey, what he's done for you, when you mess up the way you do, and he's willing to just scratch it off, paid in full, and gives you a fresh start, renewed with vigor, you have to love him for that, okay? You have to. Can't help it. Verse 2, and be not conformed to this world, but be ye transformed by the renewing, I repeat, the renewing of your mind, that you may prove what is that good and acceptable and perfect will of God. Do you want to do the will of God, or do you want to do your own will? Do you want to serve him, or do you want to serve the world? What does he mean, be not of the world? Well, you get all involved in politics, that's fine. You should vote. Don't misunderstand what I'm saying. Everybody should vote, or you're not really a good Christian. That's, you know, we've cast lots coming out the gate from the Garden of Eden. That means cast a vote, okay? So down to this day. But don't participate in the ways of the world with its politically correct attitude, okay? Separate yourself from it. In other words, don't let one lone individual... Do you understand that being politically correct, this is what it really amounts to? If we had an atheist that came through that door, I imagine you'll all be able to see this picture, and came up to me and said, I wish you would put down that book. It offends me, and I want to be a part of this family. What do you think I would say to them? Think about it. Get that picture real good. That's politically correct, okay? Well, I'm going to say what's morally correct, all right? And that's as it should be. So don't ever forget that. Don't get so wrapped up in the world. And this word world, is what it means is its system, its way of doing things. We want God's system, okay? That means what's morally right. And renew your mind to where you are willing to say, I want the will of God. You know, this is a bad fault of many Christians. I'm going to just come right out and let you know. Not every Christian wants to believe or say the will of God. I want it my way. It's my will I want, and I don't want nothing else. Don't you love him enough that you can say, Father, if it be possible, if it be your will, let's do it this way? You see, he knows what's going to happen on down the road, and he knows where you could really get in trouble, and he'll prevent you sometimes from bringing trouble on yourself. And you'll weep, and, you know, and as I used to tell my boys when they would get all upset, I'd just go out there in the woods to the old pond, get on the bank somewhere, and cry yourself out. Get it out of your system, because this is the way it is. Ain't that right, David? But that's the way. Renew yourself in him, and let it be God's will, all right, that leads you and directs you, and be happy with that. Be happy that you're pleasing to him, because you know what he's going to do? He's going to bless your life. He's going to bless you right out of your bonnet, because you love him. Every loving parent takes care of their children. God loves you, and you are his child. Don't ever forget that. Renew yourself in his way and in his will, for he will never will anything that would hurt you. He only wants the good for you. Verse 3, for I say, through the grace given unto me to every man that is among you, not to think of himself more highly than he ought to think, but to think soberly, that means sincerely, according as God hath dealt to every man the measure of faith. That means faith is gifts, okay, in this sense. That he gives you the gifts you need, and we're not to judge anyone by their gifts, all right? If it's from God, you'll know it, you know? Some people are so sweet that when they just walk into a room, they have that gift that makes everybody feel better, safer, more secure, because it's the presence of the Holy Spirit. You don't have to say anything. Do you know what I mean? So many people want to pass out, get holy and pass out tracts, and then maybe if they get too holy, they want to pass the hat, okay? You know, do something religious real quick. Verse 4, for as we have many members in one body, and all members have not the same office or the same function, we have different duties, okay? So we, being many, are one body in Christ, and every one member one of another. It's a many-membered body. You know, we have members all over the world that make this ministry, this platform, available. It's amazing. I mean, it's a miracle. It truly is. And I won't say any more than that, other than I guarantee you the power of our platform, could the people of Gravett, Arkansas, and the surrounding areas could no way have presented it or done it. It's the hand of God that rings it around the world and allows this word, not my word and not your word, but his word, to be taught. And it is not our deeds, but his word that changes lives. It gives people purpose. They know why they're here on earth. And it gives you substance in your life. Having then gifts differing according to the grace that is given to us, whether prophecy, let us prophesy according to the proportion of faith. In other words, serve God as God leads you. Renewing yourself in the Spirit of God places the Spirit of God in your mind. And it's a seal. It is a seal. It's very important. That's not ABCs, okay? That's clarity of knowing Satan can't bother you and that God can use you, especially in this end generation. It's important that you log that in your mind and remember it. Again, Revelation chapter 9, verse 4 will anchor that whole, this whole renewing in your mind and give you the ultimate reason of why you can be a champion for him. Does that make you better than anyone else? Well, it makes you a little more loving to the Father that he can use you. You know why? Jesus is going to stay at the right hand of God until all of his enemies are made his footstool. Who do you think is going to put the enemy there in his place? You are. Okay? You're going to do it. Through, of course, his power. That's what he's got the many-membered body for. So, you know, some people can live from day to day and life to life, paycheck to paycheck. And some people need a renewing through benchmarks in life to strengthen them, to carry on. For winners are winners, and you always win when you're with him. Heavenly Father, we thank you, Father, for the privilege of serving you. Thank you, Father, for using us, this family, this many-membered body that reaches around the world, Father. We thank you so much, and we are in thy service. We ask it in Jesus, Yeshua's precious name. Amen.
1: The Mark of the Beast on CD is our free introductory offer to you. What is the Mark of the Beast? Many false teachers would have you believe it will be a tattoo on your forehead or a computer chip implanted under your skin. It is getting late in the game. You need to know what the mark of the beast is. As it's written in Revelation chapter 13, verse 8, many will be deceived. There is no need for you to be deceived. Christ said in Mark 13:23, "Behold, I have foretold you all things." 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
0: In other words, a wise person would never give advice concerning divorce when he knew not either party or what happened or what caused it. So you have to make up your own mind. Now, I will say, anyone can put a fleece out to the Lord, but if you know what you're doing, okay? advice only. Before you put a fleece out, you must have always done everything in your own power and ability. And on the third time it fails, then put the fleece out, but try to fix it yourself. Reva from Tennessee. "I've been a widow for 6 years now. What does the Bible say about a widow remarrying and having a relationship since my husband has passed? I'm very lonely." Well, you don't have to be lonely. We covered the scripture today there in the book of Romans that when we give wedding vows, we either say, "as long as you both shall live," or "until death do us part." That ends the marriage vows right there, okay? And you are, if you choose to be, free to remarry, all right? Don't feel you have to stay alone. I don't care what some preacher, some reverend, or some would-be Christian tells you, "well, it would be wrong for you. Don't you remember your husband?" Of course you do. But he's not with you any longer. And as the scripture stated today, you're free to remarry. Be real careful. Be real careful. Anna from Georgia. "Is it okay to donate your body to science? I've been going to a church for 3 years and they make me feel like I'm not wanted there because I can't read or write. I don't know what to do." Well, Anna, listen to me, dear. You're never too old to learn to read or write. Go to your local library. If you do not have a local library in the town that you live in Georgia, go to a counselor at your high school there. They'll be happy to talk to you. Be more than happy. And there is a program of volunteers. I really hate that I cannot call the name of the organization. Barbara Bush had a great deal to do with carrying it forward. But to teach senior people or anyone how to read or write, and it's free, you know. They do it out of the love of their heart to help you learn to read or write. Check into that. If you have trouble, you contact us back again, and we'll try to help put you in touch with someone, okay? But you can do it yourself, all right? There's good people to help, okay? Your county clerk could probably even tell you. Susan from Texas. "I have a question about Jesus. When he was about to die on the cross, he told Mary to meet her son and John to meet his mother. I believe you said that meant for John to look after and care for Mary. Where was Joseph and Jesus, other half-brothers and sisters?" Well, apparently, you know, at one time they had kind of fallen away. They thought Jesus had lost his mind. So apparently they weren't with him. Let's put it just like that. Joseph apparently had passed away probably a few years before this fact. And what Jesus was saying, we Christians are all family. Okay, it's a one body. We are family. John happened to be the disciple that is even the one Jesus loved, so to speak. And who else would he put in his mother in care of, and as all the others had run anyway. So think about it. Joyce from Maryland. I would like to know, will the Antichrist appear once or twice before our Lord returns? Where can I find this documentation in the Bible? Well, it's you would find it basically in 2 Thessalonians chapter 2, which when I was quoting 1 Thessalonians a few moments ago, well, Paul hastily wrote 2 Thessalonians chapter 2 to keep people from being deceived, because he said, I want to talk to you about our gathering back to the Lord Jesus Christ. There is no way on earth he's going to appear back to us until the son of perdition, which is to say Satan, stands in Jerusalem claiming to be God. And then immediately following that tenure, here comes the true Christ. One time and one time only. It is known as the tribulation of the spurious Messiah, the false Christ or Antichrist. Velta from Kansas. In the first earth age, which was spiritual, and in their spiritual bodies, were their families, were their babies just created or born spiritually, or how if they didn't have a womb? That God created his children, okay? And they were all created as adults. And the womb did not come into being until this earth age. And many are going to say, well, who did God choose to be female? And I always say, the tough ones, the ones that can really handle pain and that have good sense, okay? I know that offends some people, but hey, you know, women are so stable when it comes in average of taking care of their children, mothering. What a person, what a human being a mother is. I mean, the whole world may turn against a child, but a mother is always there. Larry from Oklahoma. Is it biblically correct for the minister of a church to decide how the money is spent for the church? Well, now, Larry, many churches have different bylaws and so forth, but usually the board, before the minister is hired, sets a salary for him, and then they have a system of paying bills. So if the board were to turn the church totally over to the minister to handle all things, he might stay beyond his tenure, okay? I don't know. I can't say, because I don't know what church you're speaking of. I don't know if it's a corporation. If it's a corporation, he definitely does not have the right to do that. If it is a non-corporate church, then I don't know what the bylaws are. You would have to read them. But normally, everybody works together in a church because it's one body. Gilbert from California. How do I document that the fallen angels play a significant part in the reason women cover their heads in church? 1 Corinthians chapter 11, verse 10. It is that they are to keep Christ over their head. Verse 10 reads, because of the angels. It's scripture, it's God's word. Do you believe God's word? There you go. Merle from Texas. What does take up your cross mean in Matthew 10:38? Well, it means kind of like the same thing in Luke chapter 14. What does one take up his cross for? Well, I don't know. What did Christ take up his cross for? To be crucified on it. To take up your cross means it is an analogy. That means you be serious enough in what you're doing, in forming yourself to that mold, that you're willing to go all the way.

0: in Christianity, that you're not just playing church, that you're going to stand with Christ when the Antichrist comes, even if hell freezes over. Maybe that's an old Southern saying, all right? It means till the end comes, till it's all fini. You're going to stick with him. That's what it means, okay? It's difficult to say that sometimes without frightening people, but that's exactly, you took a cross up and carried it to be crucified on, all right? You didn't pick it up to roll it around the country like some people do, you know, dragging down the highway, endangering traffic and everything. Derek from Georgia, does it say anywhere in the Bible it is written? Lots of places. I'll tell you what, make a note of Matthew chapter 4 when Satan was tempting Christ. How many times did he say, did Jesus answered when Satan said, do this or do that, Jesus would say, it is written. Okay, what meaning in the Torah, the Old Testament. Eddie from Georgia, I mean, I'm just giving you one chapter. There are many, many places. Eddie from Georgia, Satan's time on earth was 5 months. Will be 5 months, okay? How long is the beast system and will it cause a deadly wound to it? Do you think a lot of people will die at this time? No. It's a big church time. It's a time that Satan's going to try to save everybody, okay? Only if Satan saves you, where are you going? You're going to go with him. Well, where is he going? He's going to hell, okay? He's not trying to kill people. He's coming as the false Christ to save people, okay? And the system has 2.5 months. He has 2.5 months. Not one iota changed concerning the order of things. Only the time was shortened, okay, of the 7-year period split in 3.5 years each, 2.5 months each. I'm out of time. I love y'all. Know why? Because you're in the Word. God loves you for it too. We're brought to you by your tithes and offerings. If we've helped you, you help us keep coming to you. Bless God. He will always bless you. Most important, hey, you stay in His Word. Every day in His Word is a good day, even with trouble. You know why? Because Jesus, Yeshua, He is the living Word.
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This has been a long time I've been promising a children's book. This is a book that will help a parent teach their child exactly what God's Word states. Now, this was done by a very good friend and student of this chapel. We have given it, if you would, a binder whereby if there is a page that you feel is too far advanced for your children, then by all means you should remove that particular page. It is done in a material that is even washable, and it takes you step by step into

The Devil's Playbook. You can think of a playbook as a list of strategies or tactics that someone would use to gain the upper hand over an opponent. You'll see this often in the game of football. A coach has a playbook. He's studied his opponent. He's looked at them, and he's decided what their strengths are, and more importantly, what their weaknesses are. And when he finds that weakness, he tries to use that weakness to gain an advantage over that opponent. Satan works in a very similar method, his MO. He too has a playbook, and he likes to use it on us. Four of those favorites: deception, doubt, discouragement, and last but not least, division. Boy, Satan, he likes to divide when he can. You know, something here at the chapel that we've known for a long time, Satan knows that we're putting out the Word of God, and he's worked hard to divide this chapel, to break it down from the beginning. Pastor Arnold Murray would talk about it a lot of times with business dealings. When we would go into a new market or something like that, we would keep it tight to our chest. And we'd get there before he knew we was even thinking about it. Dennis talked to Luther and I when we become associate pastors. He says, hey, you need to know you're going to need to stay in the Word. If you allow Satan to wedge himself in there, he's going to break things up. He will do his best to divide. I've seen this personally, and it's funny, one of the favorite things that Satan likes to use is flattery. You know, it starts with a, ooh, you're doing so good, so proud of you. Ah, this is true. This has happened to me already. Everything's good. I'm just going to need you to do one thing for me. Could you please stop teaching that sin in the garden? You know that one where Eve has sex with Satan? If you could just stop that, your ministry would do so much better. You know, and I smile, and in my mind I rebuke Satan and said, get behind me. We're not going to do that. We're going to stay in the Word of God. We're not going to change it for anyone. It doesn't matter if it's correct politically or otherwise. If it's in the Word of God, that is exactly what we're going to teach. You know, these four D's, they're far from his entire playbook, but they are at the root of many of his attacks. He likes to start with the deception. You know, that's where he takes the scripture and he twists it just a little bit. He pulled this on Jesus in Matthew 4. And before you know it, doubt. You know, it starts to creep in a little bit. That doubt turns into discouragement and then leads to division. And that division can be very, very painful. You know, it can be in your home, again in your church. It could be at your job. And maybe even eventually, that division happens between you and our Heavenly Father. And we don't want that. We need to stay in His Word. Don't allow it. And beloved, there's good news. We don't have to put up with it anymore. Through Jesus Christ, we do exactly what Dennis taught Luther and I. Rebuke him, tell him to get out of your life, get out of your family's life, and leave us alone. But he will, Satan that is, he will look for those weaknesses, and when he does find them, he will exploit them. Sometimes he'll use depression, anxiety, and wavering minds, moments of weakness. Anything he can use to get above you. And beloved, at this time, we can't afford that. We're at the end of the game. There is no time to have wavering minds and weakness. We need to be ready. We need to be prepared. And the best defense is a good offense. You know, stay in His Word. Know your weapons.
use those weapons. So basically, that is what this message is going to be about today. We're going to learn how much range Satan has in disrupting our lives. What can he do to us? What problems can he bring our way? The devil's playbook. So with that, we're going to ask that word of wisdom in Yeshua's precious name. Father, we ask you to open eyes, open ears here today. In Jesus' name we pray for all these things. Now to begin this study, we're going to start in the book that the very title means persecuted. I'm sure a lot of you have already guessed it. We're going to the book of Job. Now, as we get into this, it may seem a little bit like a basic message, but there's something I want you to remember as we go into this. This book of Job is a type for God's election, for us, the ones here that are going to stand against Satan when he returns. You know, we need to take these blinders off of this earth age, and we look back and we understand how God chooses before this earth age, how God blesses someone now in this earth age because of what they've done in that earth age before. Father already knew how Job was going to handle this confrontation. He knew how he was going to react under fire. And he knows the same thing about you. We're the same way. He knows that we are can-do type people. We can cut it when the going gets tough. Now, Satan's going to work Job over hard. You know, he's going to push him to the limits. He's going to do everything he can to shake that faith. But he doesn't. I really have looked forward to the opportunity to teach in this book of Job. When I read it, I just get so proud of Job. I can feel God's pride in Job. You know, when he looks down on Satan and he lets him know, say, hey, look at my boy Job. Look how good he is. That just makes me think, gosh, I'd love to be that guy. I like that. I want to be that guy. You know, if you put this in today's language, Job would be that one that God's looking down on him and says, I know he's going to stand against Antichrist when he returns. And that's what he's looking for from us today. Job had to put up with a lot. But Jesus paid a price on that cross for all of us. And we don't have to put up with that. Now, if you allow it, Satan will eat you up. All right, we need to get into it. Let's go with Job 1:1. Job 1:1, and it reads, there was a man in the land of Uz whose name was Job. Again, this is persecuted in the Hebrew. And that man was perfect and upright, and one that feared God. He revered our Heavenly Father. He loved him with all of his heart and eschewed evil. He despised evil. He wanted absolutely nothing to do with it. He didn't want it around him. He didn't want it around his family. We'll learn that as we continue. Verse 2. And there were born unto him 7 sons. And there's that 7, spiritual completeness. And 3 daughters. His substance also was 7,000 sheep, and 3,000 camels, and 500 yoke of oxen, and 500 she-asses, and a very great household, so that this man was the greatest of all the men of the East. Now this men of the East, it means East Jerusalem, not from the Far East. Job was a very wealthy, prominent man. Father had blessed him with many, many blessings, again, earned from that first earth age. Verse 4. And his sons went and feasted in their houses, everyone his day, and sent and called for their 3 sisters to eat and to drink with them.
This is a very tight-knit family. They get together and they have dinners together. Unity, fellowship. And it was so, when the days of their feasting were gone about that, that Job sent and sanctified them, and rose up early in the morning and offered burnt offerings according to their number of them all. For Job said, "It may be that my sons have sinned and cursed God in their hearts." Thus did Job continually. Job was the patriarch. He was a very protective patriarch. He took care of his family. He took his responsibilities as spiritual leader in the home very seriously. Now, Job, he didn't even know if they had sinned or not. But he went ahead and he had the sin offering for his kids, just in case. You know, and today, if you translate that over, we can do that in prayer. Our Father hears our prayers. When you are having problems, if your family's having problems, reach out to your Father, talk to him. Verse 6. Now there was a day when the sons of God, now this is the angelic beings, came to present themselves before the Lord. This is Yahweh. And Satan came also among them. Satan also was an angel. And this is the one and the only Satan, the adversary, the dragon. This is him. Now I want to point out something here. Satan, he's up in heaven and he's just running around with the angels, the Elohim. Now this will upset a lot of people. They don't like that. They don't think he should be there, but that is exactly where he was. When you are absent from this body, where are you? You're present with our Heavenly Father. That is where he was. And also remember, at this point in time, hell did not exist. And the Lord said unto Satan, "Whence comest thou?" Then Satan answered the Lord and said, "From going to and fro in the earth, and from walking up and down in it." Now at this time, Satan's spirit can walk or can go across this earth. During this, he was able to walk on the earth. No longer, only his spirit. Why? Because Michael has him locked down. You have Father. On the right hand, you have Jesus, and behind him is Satan, locked down by Michael. Revelation 12:7. Verse 8. And the Lord said unto Satan, "Hast thou considered my servant Job? And there is none like him in the earth, a perfect and an upright man, one that feareth God and escheweth evil." Beloved, can you just feel that immense pride that our Father has for Job in this? And do you realize that he wants to feel that same pride for you? Exactly the same way. If you do, if you have the eyes to see, if you have the ears to hear, if you are a child of God, chosen before this earth age, he wants to be able to feel that same exact pride for you. He wants to look down and say, looky there, Satan. That is my child of God, and you can't touch him. Now, I know you've heard it many times, but when you pray, let Father know how much you love him and how much he means to you, because he loves you just as much in that same way. Verse 9. Then Satan answered the Lord and said, "Doth Job fear God for naught?" So what Satan is saying here is, you've made him a rich man. You protect every move he makes. You've protected his family. What do you expect? He's going to serve you. That is Satan. He loves to stir that pot.
In other words, he doesn't love you, God, for who you are. He only loves you because of all the things you've given to him. Verse 10. Hast not thou made an hedge about him and about his house? You know, I really like this verse. Satan is arguing with God, saying, hey, you've put a protective barrier around him, and I can't touch him. You've put it around his life, not only his life, but his family's life, his livestock, his servants. Everything was protected by our Heavenly Father because of Job's faithfulness. And about all that he hath on every side, thou hast blessed the work of his hands, and his substance is increased in the land. Now, right here, this documents that God not only protects his family, but he blesses his family, his election. Satan recognizes this, and he even points it out. Father, or God, he doesn't call him Father. You've surrounded him. You've protected him. I can't touch him. God watches over his own. And through Jesus Christ, in this generation, we've been given authority and power over him. We don't have to put up with it. Not one little bit. Verse 11. But put forth thine hand now. And what that means is remove that protection and touch all that he hath, and he will curse thee to thy face. Here old Satan is saying, he'll curse you. Just as soon as you pull away that little bit of protection, he'll start cursing you. Did Job ever curse God? No, he does not. He lost everything, but he never turned on God. He remained faithful. Now, many of his so-called friends, we'll learn about here as we continue on, they tell him he did something wrong. They make sure to let him know that he'd messed up somewhere, had to have. But now the question is, who are you listening to? Are you going to listen to people? Are you going to listen to your Heavenly Father? Verse 12. And the Lord said unto Satan, behold, all that he hath is in thine power. Only upon himself put not forth thine hand. So Satan went forth from the presence of the Lord. God allowed Satan to come against Job and his house. He ripped into his life. And he tested him. He's been tested like no one's ever been tested before. And I want to make a note here. Notice Satan is still under God's control. He wasn't able to do anything until our Heavenly Father allowed it. Until that time, he can't touch you. He always sets limits on what Satan has the ability to do. Verse 13, and there was a day when his sons and his daughters were eating and drinking wine in their eldest brother's house. And there came a messenger unto Job and said, the oxen were plowing and the asses feeding beside them. Excuse me. And the Sabaeans fell upon them and took them away. Yea, they have slain the servants with the edge of the sword, and I only am escaped alone to tell thee. Verse 16. While he was yet speaking, there came also another, and said, the fire of God has fallen from heaven, and hath burned up the sheep and the servants, and consumed them, and I, only I, am escaped alone to tell thee. Everything is falling apart really fast. Messenger after messenger. Bad news
after bad news. It was just coming and it kept piling up. Beloved, if you allow Satan, he will tear you apart. We're going to learn from Job's example. We're going to learn what he went through because through the name of Jesus Christ. Again, I'm going to pound on this one. We don't have to put up with it. 17. While he was yet speaking, there came also another and said, the Chaldeans made out three bands and fell upon the camels and have carried them away, yea, and slain the servants with the edge of the sword. And I only am escaped alone to tell thee. When's it going to stop? It's going to stop when it's all gone. Verse 18. While he was yet speaking, there came also another and said, thy sons and thy daughters were eating and drinking wine in their eldest brother's house. And behold, there came a great wind from the wilderness and smote the four corners of the house, and it fell upon the young men, and they are dead. And I only am escaped alone to tell thee. More messengers, more loss, one after the other. Now, beloved, I tell you, that is a lot of bad news to receive in one day. Verse 20. Then Job arose and rent his mantle and shaved his head and fell down upon the ground and worshipped. Did Job curse God? No. Instead of cursing God, as Satan predicted, he fell upon the ground and he worshipped Yahweh. And said, this is Job speaking, naked came I out of my mother's womb, and naked shall I return thither. The Lord gave, and the Lord hath taken away. Blessed be the name of the Lord. Job's recognizing God's authority over everything. He understands that everything he has, or better said, everything he had, came from God. Verse 22. In all this, Job sinned not, nor charged God foolishly. You know, there's a lot that will say, why did God allow this? How could he let this happen to Job? Beloved, you want to be real careful when you start accusing Father of something. We don't want to do that. Our Father takes a very dim view of people saying, why did God do this to me? God didn't do this. Who did this? Satan did this. We're going to keep on rolling. We're going to go into Job chapter 2. Job chapter 2, verse 1, and it reads, again, there was a day when the sons of God... Now, I want you to remember, the sons of God is the angelic beings. This is the angels of the second heaven age, is where we're at this time. So this would be Gabriel, Michael, all the angels. Came to present themselves before the Lord. And naturally here, Satan also is an angel. And Satan came also among them to present himself before the Lord. Here we go again. Beloved, do you know that this very thing still happens today? Do you know why Satan is called the adversary? Because he is your accuser in heaven. He is the one up there accusing you. Now it makes me wonder, what exactly would Satan be accusing us of right now? Think about it. And the Lord said unto Satan, from whence comest thou? And Satan answered the Lord and said,
from going to and fro in the earth and walking upon, walking up and down in it. Now I want to point out something with this to and fro. This isn't just random movement by Satan. He's not just wandering around. This is a deliberate search. He is like a prosecutor looking to build a case against you. Why? Because you're a child of God. You are his election. You are a danger to him. You literally pose a threat to Satan. Therefore, he looks to accuse you. But I do want to say again, Satan is not allowed to walk on this earth now, physically, de facto. But it is his evil spirits that still will roam around this earth. Verse 3. And the Lord said unto Satan, Hast thou considered my servant Job? Again, the pride. That there is none like him in the earth, a perfect and an upright man, one that feareth God and escheweth evil, and still he holdeth fast his integrity, although thou movest me against him. We did all these things to him, and he's still perfect to destroy him without cause. And yes, again, we can feel that pride beaming from our Heavenly Father for Job. Verse 4. And Satan answered the Lord and said, Skin for skin. Yea, all that man hath, he will give for his life. In other words, a man will do anything to save his own skin. Satan speaking. Now don't miss this right here. There's something a little bit deeper here. At this time, during Job's time, there was millions of people on this earth. Satan had walked to and fro. He'd been all over this earth. But he knew Job specifically. Why? Because he served his Heavenly Father so well. He was already on that list. You know, I'm sure that he knew others, but specifically, he knew Job, and I find that interesting. What can we gather from that? The fact that you too are doing God's work. You are the election. Satan knows you. He knows what you've done. He knows what you're capable of. He knows that you know he's fake. He knows that you know he's coming first. And yes, that makes you a target. Verse 5. But put forth thine hand now, and touch his bone and his flesh, and he will curse thee to thy face. Satan's saying, God, again, you've just been so good to him. You've blessed him. You've protected him. And you've gave him no trouble at all. He's had an easy life. If you give him just a little bit of trouble, you take away all those possessions, he's going to turn on you. He'll curse you. Again, he does not. Verse 6. And the Lord said unto Satan, Behold, he is in thine hand. What this means is he's no longer in God's hands, no longer in God's protection. But save his life. In other words, Satan, you can do anything to him that you want to, but you cannot kill him. Verse 7. So went Satan forth from the presence of the Lord and smote Job with sore boils from the sole of his foot unto his crown. Now, could you imagine this? Boils from the top of your head to the bottom of your feet. What a painful thing to have to go through. Have you ever wondered if Satan could make you sick? Could he affect your health now? Here we have it directly from God's Word.
The answer is yes, he can. Did God smote Job with those boils? The answer is no. It was Satan. You know, Satan, he is supernatural. That just means he's more natural. He knows more about the elements, the ingredients, all the problems of this earth than we could ever imagine. We don't know. He has the ability to make problems for ourselves that we may not even think comes from him. It may just be happenstance. Never underestimate Satan and his abilities of what he can do. Again, rebuke them in the name of Jesus Christ. Verse 8. And he took him a potsherd. This is a broken piece of pottery. To scrape himself withal. And he sat down amongst the ashes. Job went from the very top of having everything to he's now sitting in the ashes, scraping his skin with a piece of potsherd. Boils from the head to the feet. Job, he's in a miserable state at this moment. Verse 9. And this probably hurt him worse than anything. Then said his wife unto him, "Dost thou still retain thine integrity?" This word integrity in the Hebrew is tumah, and it means innocence. So what his wife is saying to him is, do you still maintain that you're innocent and all of this is happening to you? Curse God and die. Wow. Now, I mentioned earlier, before we started recording today, that I just celebrated my 30th wedding anniversary. I'm going to be very careful here. But ouch, you know, with a wife like this, who needs enemies, right? But honestly, I think what's happening here is I believe Satan's already gotten to her. I don't think this was her saying. I think Satan had gotten to her. He's influenced her mind, and he's using her to attack Job. And you know, when it comes from someone that close, your spouse, it hurts a lot more. It's tough. Many people would lose it when it comes to that point right there. Verse 10, will it break Job? But he said unto her, "Thou speakest as one of the foolish women speaketh." What? Question. Shall we receive good at the hand of God, and shall we not receive evil? So what Job's saying here is, should we receive all of these blessings from our Father, and then when a little bit of bad comes into our lives, we forsake it all? In all this, did not Job sin with his lips? You know, this is a very highly intelligent statement from Job. Job understands that all of this had a purpose, or God wouldn't have allowed it. He knows in his heart he's done nothing to deserve this. He knows that we are imperfect. But now, through repentance, we are given that clean slate. You know, sometimes if these lessons continue, it's time to just ask, Father, what is the lesson here, Father? What are you teaching me? Now, we're going to get ready to meet three of Job's good buddies. Let's go to verse 11. Now, when Job's three friends heard of all this evil that was come upon him, they came every one from his own place, Eliphaz the Temanite, and Bildad the Shuhite, and Zophar the Naamathite, for they had made an appointment together to come to mourn with him and to comfort him. You know, this is the good old boy coming to town to figure out exactly where Job's gone wrong. These friends go on
and they have absolutely no credentials or authority to give Job any advice. Yakety yak. So we're not going to go into that much farther, but we are going to jump over to Job chapter 4. We're going to go to Job chapter 4, verse 7. Here one of his friends, Eliphaz, he's talking to Job, and he's going to let Job know what the problem is. Job chapter 4, verse 7, and it reads, "Remember, I pray thee, whoever perished being innocent." God never does anything to an innocent person, Job. So you must have done something, is what he's saying to him. All right? "Or where were the righteous cut off?" Again, God never cuts off a righteous person. "Even as I have seen, they that plow iniquity and sow wickedness reap the same." What this friend is saying is, shame on you, Job. You know you've done something wrong. I mean, this good friend, good buddy, he's coming down on him hard. Beloved, again, when you need advice, make sure you take that advice from God, our Heavenly Father. That's where all the good advice will come from. You know, there's nothing wrong with having friends, but you don't want them to be your judge or your instructor. They'll try to if you let them. But you know what? If you listen to them enough, they may just take and completely lead you astray. Next thing you know, you're out there hunting Easter eggs. And you don't want that. Do it God's way. Do it the blessed way. Now we're going to turn. We're going to jump on over to Job chapter 42. Job chapter 42, we are almost to the very end of this book, the close. Now by the time we get to 42, Job has had enough. He basically says, "Lord, shut my mouth. I'm going to close it, and I'm going to listen to you. I'm done listening to these so-called friends. Father, I'm looking to you. I'm going to put it in your hands." Job 42, verse 10, and it reads, "And the Lord turned the captivity of Job." What this means is God released him. He's healed him now. "When he prayed for his friends, also the Lord gave Job twice as much as he had before." He doubled his blessings. Job here, he shows great wisdom in turning it back over to our Heavenly Father. When you realize that Yahweh is your power, he is your authority, he is your strength, all of those streams of blessings, they'll come pouring back in again. Job overcame. He overcame by turning it back over to a father. Beloved, when you know that you've done everything you can do, when you've tried all avenues, when you are worn down, when you maybe are feeling that depression and that anxiety, turn it back over to Father. Put it in his hands. "Father, help me." He can do it. He's ready. He wants you to ask. But you do have to ask. Never let Satan keep you down. If he can, he's going to do it. Again, the depression, the anxiety, these are all things that he likes to use to cloud your mind. You know, but the deception, the doubt, the discouragement, and the division, they are his playbook. Recognize these things. Know when he's pulling these tricks. In closing, we're going to go to the Epistle of James. We're going to go to James chapter 4, verse 7, one verse.
James chapter 4, verse 7, and it reads, "Submit yourselves therefore to God. Put yourself in Yahweh's hands. Resist the devil, and he will flee from you. Through Christ, we have the power, we have the strength. As it's written in Luke 10:19, we have the power and authority over our enemy. This is why Satan himself will flee from you. When he sees your power, when he sees your strength, he will run. He shakes in his boots when you exercise that right as a Christian. He knows. It doesn't matter if it's Satan himself or it's an evil spirit. In the name of Jesus Christ, you rebuke him and you send him right back to where he come from. When you walk in that authority, when we have that power, he has no choice but to flee." Beloved, stay in his word. Build that hedge, that wall of protection around you. Not only you, but your family. Everything in your life will be protected when you stay in that word. Why? Because every day in his word is a good day. Because Jesus Christ is the living word. Let's go to his throne. Yahweh, Heavenly Father, Father, we thank you for this opportunity to gather in your name, Father, to study your word. Father, we ask and pray that you give us the wisdom to recognize when Satan is pulling his tricks, when he's using tactics against us, Father. Father, and give us the power and the strength to repel that, to send them back to where they come from, Father. Father, we pray that you bless us. Father, we thank you for your word. We ask you to continue to reveal that word to us. Continue to open our eyes. Father, use us to do your will. Father, we pray for all these things in Yeshua's precious name. Amen, amen.

manna is. Manna in the Hebrew tongue means whatness. In other words, when the people of Israel saw the manna coming from heaven, they said, "What's that?" Because they had never witnessed anything like that before. Betty in Alabama, what are you in the flesh body? What are you in the flesh body or spiritual body when you are in the Gulf? Okay, and you're in Luke chapter 16, you have the Gulf, which is a divide between where Lazarus ended up and the rich man ended up. Lazarus was in the bosom of Abraham, and happy in on his side of the Gulf. The rich man had a life of misery on the wrong side of the Gulf. You would be in a spiritual body no matter which side of the Gulf you end up. No flesh on either side. James in Florida. How do we talk to someone who claims to be a prophet? I know it says in Matthew 24:24, "For there shall arise false Christs and false prophets, and shall show great signs and wonders, insomuch that if it were possible, they shall deceive the elect." Am I supposed to stop talking to a person that is claiming to be a prophet? I feel like I should. What are your thoughts? And thanks to everyone at Shepherd's Chapel, and you're welcome. And James, if I were you, if someone walked up to me, let me put the shoe on the other foot, if someone walked up to me and said that they were a prophet, I tell you, they wouldn't get very much of my time at all. Be very weary of anyone who claims to be a prophet. Do we have prophets today? You bet. We got Jeremiah, we got Isaiah, we got Ezekiel, we got Daniel, we got the minor prophets. Their word is still as valuable today as it was the days they spoke their words. Why? Because it's the word of God. Don't entertain nonsense would be my advice to you, James. Guy in Texas, he uncovered his father's nakedness in the Bible days. Many men had more than one wife, did they not? Question. Did he actually have sex with his mother, or was it another woman? If so, this doesn't say much for the character of his mother either. Please explain. And Guy is talking about Genesis chapter 9, I'm sure, where Ham, the son of Noah, uncovered his father's nakedness. And if you don't know what that means, you have to go to Leviticus chapter 18 and Leviticus chapter 20. Both tell us to uncover your father's nakedness is to have sexual relations, intercourse with his wife. And that's exactly what Ham did. He had sexual intercourse with Noah's wife, being his own mother, and she conceived and had a child, Canaan. Unfortunately, many falsely teach that that was the origins of the black race. That's an insult to my black brothers and sisters in Christ. Canaan wasn't cursed by God. He was cursed by Noah and sent away. Why? Because Noah didn't want a reminder running around of how his son Ham defiled his bed. Simon in Tennessee, what does the number 4 mean in biblical numerics? Well, it means creation, the world, earth, if you will. We have 4 regions on earth, north, south, east, and west. We have 4 seasons, spring, summer, fall, and winter. We have 4 kingdoms, the mineral kingdom, vegetable, animal, and spiritual kingdom. 4 is earth. Pat in Colorado, is Satan a man or a cherub? Well, Satan never has been in the flesh, never will be born in the flesh of woman.
He was a cherub, as you can read in Ezekiel chapter 28. He was promoted to one of the cherub that protects the mercy seat. He's called the King of Tyre there in Ezekiel 28, but that's who we're talking about, Satan. And what happened? Well, he got so puffed up in himself on an ego trip. You see, he didn't want to be the protector of the mercy seat. He wanted to sit on the mercy seat, which is a seat reserved for Jesus Christ. For what he did in verses 18 and 19 of Ezekiel 28, God sentenced him to be turned to ashes from his midst. He's the only entity by name who is already judged to the lake of fire. This is from Benjamin in California. Isaiah verses 6, 8, and 6, 9. Please explain who heard the angels. Well, in the verses prior to the ones you mentioned, a seraphim, which is a type of angel of God, took a live coal, a burning coal, if you will, from the altar of God and touched it to Isaiah's lips and said, "Your sin is purged." Then the voice of God said, "Whom shall I send and who will go for us?" And that's when Isaiah said, "Here I am, send me." And in verse 9, he says, go and tell, God tells Isaiah, go and tell this people, which is Judah, who hear but understand not, and see but do not perceive. God was not happy with what was going on in Judah, so he sent the prophet Isaiah trying to straighten them out. Bert in Maryland, Mark 16, verses 13 through 20, please explain. And that's a lot of scripture to explain, Mark. Please, when you ask your questions, be a little more specific. And I'm going to guess what you want to know about is taking up serpents and drinking any kind of deadly thing, meaning poison. What this means is that your character should be able to withstand gossip, and also that you have power over serpents. But we're talking about satanic serpents. Luke chapter 10, verses 17 and 18, Jesus gave us power over all of our enemies, including Satan, in his name. But that does not mean that you can go out and pick up a poisonous snake and be protected by God, because you know what? That rattlesnake doesn't have any religion, and he will bite you. Be smart. Judy in Virginia, what do you mean the earth was created in 8 days? I thought it was 7 days. You misunderstood. The earth was created in 7 days. I'm sure what you heard us say was the eighth day creation. You see, Genesis chapter 1 covers the first 7 days. Genesis chapter 2 has a Sabbath, and then after that is the eighth day. That is when Eth Ha'adam, the man Adam, was created in Genesis chapter 2. And that's what you heard us talking about, the eighth day creation. It wasn't the world that was created in the eighth day. It was Adam, Eth Ha'adam more specifically. Darren in Wisconsin, I read and reread everything you teach, both with you and after you've gone off the air, and am sadly left without a complete understanding of Cain's relationship to Adam. Not that I don't believe what you've said and taught, because it's all checked out in the past. My misunderstanding comes at the words used by Eve in Genesis chapter 4, verses 1 and 2. And that confuses a lot of people, Darren, I can understand. But you need to go through that in the Hebrew language with Pastor Arnold Murray teaching. I'm going to attempt to answer it briefly and explain. It states there that Adam knew his wife Eve, and she
bear Cain. And then again, and that word again is the key, it means she continued in labor. So what happens when a woman has a child, continues in labor, had Cain, and then continues in labor and had Abel? She's had twins. So what we have here is what's called a dizygotic egg. There were two eggs, separate eggs. It's what fraternal twins come from. Take your strong Webster's Dictionary and look up fraternal, as in fraternal twins, and it'll tell you about the dizygotic egg. But what happened was, in Genesis chapter 3, she was with the serpent, and she conceived, because God told her in verse 16, I will greatly multiply thy conception. And you know what causes conception? Yeah, she was with the serpent, which is Satan, in the Garden of Eden. Then she was with Adam, and she conceived. And you won't find Cain in Adam's genealogy in Genesis chapter 5. You know why? Because he wasn't his son. You'll find Cain's genealogy in Genesis chapter 4. Wendy in Florida, thank you for your kind comments. My question, there is a longtime family acquaintance who is gay and has been living with her partner for many years. I haven't seen her for over 40 years, but I've spoken with her on the phone maybe twice a year. We never spoke about her lifestyle, just about family and work. However, she recently contacted me and mentioned she might be visiting my home state, Florida. Since I feel she would want to see me and maybe even stay in my home, I feel it would be a sin for me to host her and her partner. I have no hate in my heart for them, but I do.

0: not want her to think that I'm okay with her lifestyle. I know homosexuality is an abomination to God, and I do not want it under my roof or to encourage anyone in such behavior. Please let me know how you would handle this situation. Well, I personally would not entertain a homosexual couple in my home. I too do not hate or teach others to hate homosexual lifestyle. I teach God's word, and you're absolutely right. God finds homosexuality an abomination. So where is it that God finds it an abomination? Leviticus chapter 18, verse 22, 20, Leviticus 20, 13. Well, you don't understand, Pastor. That's Old Testament. Well, okay, let me give you some New Testament. Romans chapter 1, verses 24 through 27. 1 Timothy chapter 1, verses 9 and 10. I would encourage you to pray about it. You know, 40 years is a long time for someone to make a phone call twice a year and then want to stay in your home. I kind of question her motives. It may be she's wanting a free vacation in Florida. Anyway, I'll let that go. I'm out of time. I want you all to know that I love you a great deal. Why? Because you make time each day out of your busy day. You're just as busy as other people in the world today, but you make time to study your Heavenly Father's Word, to read the letter that He's written to you, to seek Him. And if you seek Him, He will be found of you. It makes His day. Blessings are going to follow if you make His day. We are brought to you by your tithes and offerings. If we've helped you, help us keep coming to you and to reach out to others who are lost in this world of darkness. Most important this, though, beloved, you stay in His Word every day. Every day in your Father's Word is a good day, even with trouble. You know why? Because Jesus is the living Word.
1: 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We invite you to join us for the next in-depth Bible study each weekday at the same time. Thank you for watching today's program, and God bless you.

The book of Ezekiel. What a fantastic study, this book of Ezekiel. The book of Ezekiel that covers, if you would, those vehicles, those circular discs. In the Hebrew, it states very clearly that that whirlwind with the color amber traced back to the Hebrew, highly polished bronze. What an exciting thing that God's word informs us on all things. Ezekiel, one of my favorite prophets of the Bible, probably more written, not probably, but absolutely more written on what will happen in the millennium age than even the book of Revelation. Ezekiel guiding you through it, what God will expect at the final battle, Armageddon and Haman Gog, recorded in this great prophecy. I know you're going to enjoy it, the book of Ezekiel.

Couple of times all the way around, I've been in a lot of countries. I've been in a lot of foxholes. I've been in a lot of places where people were just scratching to keep alive. We don't have to worry about that here because of our troops and our military that take care of business. And we've just got that much to be thankful for. Don't ever take it for granted. It's not free. It costs a price. And we have dear ones that are even paying that price today. So don't forget them and don't forget to give thanks. Open your Bibles, if you will, to Matthew chapter 10. And we have a chapter here. We covered it not too long ago in another lecture. And just to help you remember what it consists of, Christ is preparing his disciples. And he tells them in verse 1 of Matthew 10, "And when he had called unto him his 12 disciples," that means his 12 learners. Disciples mean they're disciplining themselves in the scripture. "He gave them power," he gave them what? "He gave them power against unclean spirits to cast them out and to heal all manner of sicknesses and all manner of disease." You know, that still applies to this day. That you have the power, the authority. Dunamis, the word dynamite comes from it, to cleanse your house, to take out that is negative. You know, and you have Christians that allow arguments to take place like little grown people, like little children. You know, which do I want to use, wieners or toothpaste? I'm going to use wieners today. You open the wiener package the wrong way. That's not the way I like it. And just get into almost a knockdown drag out over how a package of something is opened. And they're Christians. They're mature. They're adults. You know, it's, don't ever let an evil spirit work into your home and cause you to act like little, well, little children usually don't act that way. I have another name. I won't use it right now. But be mature. He has given you the power and the authority. If you're a Christ person, that means a Christian, Christ man. Use it. That's why he gave it to you. And these disciples showed us the way. And he continues on down in, let's see, verse 16. He says, "Behold, I send you forth as sheep in the midst of wolves, be ye therefore wise as serpents and harmless as doves." What does a sheep have for their protection when they're among wolves? The shepherd. What he's telling you, I'm always right over your head. I'm always with you. The Holy Spirit is always there. And I can protect you. If you have the faith to believe upon me, I can take care of business, and he will. He certainly will. But to do this, you're supposed to be wiser than the serpent, which is to say Satan. Don't let him woolly your family around. You know, his main tool is doubt. And his second main tool is worry. And unfortunately, we have some worry warts. I guess they just feel like things won't come to pass right if they don't just worry their little old selves right down to the ground over it. When it doesn't amount to a bean hill anyway, and just really tear themselves up when they've got the shepherd right over their head. That's not being wiser than the serpent. Okay, but he continues on. He said, "But beware of men, for they will deliver you up to the councils, and they will scourge you in their synagogues, and you shall be brought before governors and kings for my sake, for a testimony against them and the Gentiles." Of course, that goes on all the way to the end times when the spurious Messiah is here. But you will. He didn't say maybe. You will be delivered up before him. Why? For a witness, for a testimony, to let the Holy Spirit speak through you, as it's so well brought forth in Matthew 24, Mark 13, and Luke 21. So you don't have to worry. He's in control. And you're his servant, his child. He knows how to take care of you. And you can count on it. That's why you want to be so
thankful to him. Let's pick the lecture up at the 29th verse, and it will actually begin there. That was just groundwork to get us synchronized. Verse 29 of Matthew 10, and it reads, "Are not two sparrows sold for a farthing, and one of them shall not fall on the ground without your Father?" Without his knowledge, he knows it even when a little sparrow falls. 30, "But the very hairs of your head are all numbered." Man, he knows what you've got. He knows what you've got upstairs, and he knows what you're capable of, and quite frankly, he also knows how much he can depend on you. You know, when he sends somebody out to do a job, he sends the best, okay? He sends those that can cut it. And the only ones that can cut it is those that know God's in charge and the Holy Spirit's going to take care of them anyway, and they're pretty well founded in this letter. And they're going to take care of business, and he can count on them. He knows that. There are many different gifts. Some are just simply having the faith that it strengthens others around you. It isn't necessarily a preacher. Little things go a long way with our Father. They are gifts, and they are gifts from him. 31, "Fear ye not, therefore, ye are of more value than many sparrows." 32, "Whosoever therefore shall confess me before men, him will I confess also before my Father which is in heaven." That verse is why we came here. The word confess, as it is utilized here, is homologeo. And it means to covenant, and it means legally to witness. It's a legal term. It's not just confess. I'm going to make a witness for you in the legalist sense to my Father that you're okay, that you can make it. It also means covenant and to thank you for having made that stand, for trusting him, and for having the intelligence and the wisdom to know you need the shepherd. You're a sheep. And you need his help. And he is right there. And he is ready. He knows if just one of his little sheep go astray. Have you ever done that? I hope not. If you were the one out of 100 that went astray, here he comes. Here he comes. And he's going to take care of business. But that word confess means to thank you. And to thank you. You know what? It's made up of two Greek words, homo. Homo means of the same time, the same spirit, of the same kind. Meaning, do you understand what he's putting you on equation with? That you're family. And then the last part of that word is logos. You're all familiar with logos. It's speech, witness, legal confession. To confess you to God as being good and thanking you all at the same time. It's real sad that the English drops so much from that word, even down to the thanksgiving, because that's what it means. He's going to thank Almighty God in your presence that you are of his kind family, that you joined that family when you became a Christian, and when you have those credentials being given you in thanksgiving right in heaven and to the Father. Think about it. Boy, have you got something to be thankful for. Simply in the word homo and logos put together, and the two Greek words into one being pronounced homologeo, and meaning a putting forth of the hand to covenant, and it's a legal term to witness and in thanksgiving. Okay, let's go another verse or two here. Verse 33, and whosoever shall, 33, but whosoever shall deny me before men, him will I also deny before my Father, even in heaven.
That's when he will say, depart from me. Oh, you don't understand, Jesus, we've healed in your name. We've cast out demons. Get out of my sight. I never knew you. Those are the words of Christ in another scripture to those that deny him when the Spirit is Messiah, that being the setting. Verse 34, listen carefully. Think not that I am come to send peace on earth. I come not to send peace, but a sword. Why would Jesus say something like that? Because the evil spirits and Satan at the time of, he's indicating here, will be here on earth. And do you know something? With Satan's evil spirits, that controversy is even now. That war, that spiritual war, is right now. You live it. That's why you need that shepherd. That's why you need to say thank you occasionally. Hey, I'm going to tell you something. God can even use love to bring someone in tow. Look at Peter. Peter, when Jesus told him he was going to be crucified, said, oh, no, Lord, we're not going to let that happen. Not going to let somebody come along and take you. And Jesus told him, you get behind me, Satan. It was Peter's love for Christ, the shepherd, that caused him to say, I'm not going to let this happen. And even when it did happen, Peter drew his sword. He was well armed, and he is good with it because he sliced an ear off. You know, it takes quite a swordsman to be able to slice an ear without crushing the head or cracking it. He meant to hit, do just what he did. But Christ is coming to destroy Satan, who is death. There's going to be a war, and that war is going on right now. You know, why and where do you think some people get the urge to behead people? You surely don't think it comes from our Heavenly Father. You know, it comes from Satan. Satan, who instilled Molochism, which is to burn your own children or cause them to blow themselves up, you know, in fire. The war is on, and you better wake up to what kind of war it is we're fighting, because we're looking at him square in the face, and his evil spirit is on this earth in the same place, Iraq, old Babylon, where he has been from the beginning. What a fantastic time to live in and to give thanks to our Father that he protects us, that he gives us the knowledge, the will, and the technology to be utilized by him. Now, he didn't come to bring peace with Satan. You can't make peace with Satan. That's been proven even in the first earth age, Ezekiel chapter 28, verses 18 and 19, where he said to Satan, you're sentenced to death. I'm going to turn you to ashes from within. He's just using him now to shape you up, maybe to help you find salvation. What a fantastic word, confess, that Christ, homo logos, he's going to stand up for you before God and say thank you for having been my servant, when really it's him that we need to thank. Because he gives us the power. He's the one that said, I give you power and authority. That's why we have that power. That we can order evil spirits are afraid of us. If you'll stand up to them in the name of Jesus, that means death to them. They're going to run from your family. Don't just let them take your family over like you were an imbecile. You're a child of God. Act like it. Okay, let's go to Psalms 116, Old Testament, the rest of the lecture.

Psalms 116. Psalms 116 reads, I love the Lord because he hath heard my voice and my supplications. Do you know he always does that? That's your wishes. He hears them. He may not grant them. If they're going to harm you, he's not going to let it happen. Why? He loves you. Because he hath inclined his ear unto me, therefore will I call upon him as long as I live. Don't ever forget that. He's always there. The shepherd's always there. 3, the sorrows of death compass me, and the pains of hell get hold upon me. I found trouble and sorrow. And without him, that's what'll happen. Okay? That's what will happen to you. Do you know what, when you see hell, what's really, it's just to see the grave. I see that people die here on earth. But you see what he's saying, there's a lot more after that, okay? Then called I upon the name of the Lord. O Lord, I beseech thee, deliver my soul. Take care of it, okay? Save me. That's what Jesus meant when he said, I will confess you. When you know what salvation is about, what he expects from you. Gracious, verse 5, is the Lord, and righteous. I mean, he does only what's right. Yea, our God is merciful. He shows you mercy and love. You know, that's one thing, if you ever needed something to be thankful for, is that word mercy, because you know what a sinner you are. You know how you fall short. And he has mercy on you, unmerited favor. You don't deserve it, it's what it means. But he gives it to you anyway. Why? Christ so loved you that he died on the cross to pay for your sins. When you repent and you're not playing around, playing church, but you mean business. The Lord preserveth the simple. I was brought low and he helped me. He always takes care of his own. If you have the faith to know that. Return unto thy rest, O my soul. That means your confidence. Let that confidence return to you that he's watching over you. For the Lord hath dealt bountiful with thee. He always does. He owns everything. He's going to take care of you. Verse 8. For thou hast delivered my soul from death. Mine eyes from tears and my feet from falling. He does that. Do you believe it? You better have faith enough to know and believe it. He's our shepherd through him, Emmanuel, God with us. He cares. Verse 9, I will walk before the Lord in the land of the living. That, you know what that means? I'm going to serve him. I'm going to be fit for something. I'm going to be a seed planter. I'm going to show people what a child of God looks like. Now, not showing off, but confidence to know that he loves you, that he cares, that he is with you. And you can be an influence on other people that are lost, abandoned. I believed, therefore have I spoken. I was greatly afflicted. Faith will always pull you through, okay? 11, I said in my haste, all men are liars. And you know something? A lot of times they don't intend to, but they are. So, and there's, I hate to add to this, there's no gender in this, okay, really. It's, it means all of us a little bit, okay? What shall I render unto the Lord for all his benefits toward me? Question. Ask yourself, what does he want from you? What does he want out of you? What does he expect from me? Verse 13. I will take the cup of salvation and call upon the name of the Lord. I'm going to do it his way. And that cup of salvation naturally can be his communion. Of that meaning, I believe he died for me, and that when he enters me, that my sins can be forgiven when I act right, when I repent and so forth. 14, I will pay my vows unto the Lord now in the presence of all his people.
Don't ever be ashamed of serving the Lord. You know, we live in a generation where many times if you mention, I'm a Christian, they say, okay, you're a what? I'm a Christian. Oh, my, you believe that stuff? You better believe it. That's why I'm blessed a lot above you. Okay? That's one way of handling it. I'm not saying that to you all, okay? Because you love him also, and you know how he blesses. 15, precious in the sight of the Lord is the death of his saints. Saints are the separated ones. That's God's elect. He has a hammer, a string on each one of them. He knows where they are, what they're doing, and he counts on them. And it is precious when one of the remnant comes on and joins the army in heaven. I mean, it makes him feel, even the angels rejoice when one accepts truth. Verse 16, O Lord, truly I am thy servant. Are you? Think about it. Ask yourself. I am thy servant and the son of thine handmaid. Thou hast loosed my bonds. He will set you free. In what? Christ. You're a Christ man. He will set you free. Who will? God will. He gives you power, authority. He takes care of what you can't. What do you expect? Verse 17, I will offer to thee the sacrifice of thanksgiving and will call upon the name of the Lord. What does God want? Did it say burnt animals? It didn't say that. It says, I will offer to thee the sacrifice of thanksgiving. He doesn't want burnt offerings. He wants your love. This word thanksgiving is an amazing word in the Hebrew. And I hope I can remember that. Notes keep falling on the deck there. This is a Hebrew word. It's T-O-W-D-A-H. It's pronounced in that tongue, tuna, which is to say the putting forth of a hand. And it comes from yada, Y-A-H-D-A-W, yada. It also means to put forth a hand. Do you know that's kind of what our handshake is? It's a contract. It is also putting forth the hands to receive and to praise. That's what the word means, to give thanksgiving to Almighty God. Tuda and yada, thanksgiving. That's what he wants, is the expression of your love and the commitment. You know, a real man or woman, when they shake on something, that's better than a contract with most people. Better than a written, signed, and sealed contract. If they be a real Christian and they shake on it. See, that's what this means. Is putting forth the hand in witness. Again, it is also that legal term of thanksgiving. It is also making a covenant and in praising Almighty God, because when he sees you do what's right and making that commitment, and at the same time in the outreached hand of making the covenant, praise him. What a witness that is. You see, that's basically the same thing as the Greek word we discussed earlier, homologos, the word. Okay, almost the same. A legal witness. You see, God knows who you are. And again, he doesn't want your burnt offerings. He wants your love. He wants you to love him. Do you know that's what makes the world go round? Is our Father's love for us, and he expects our love in return. Do you want to be blessed, or do you want to have rough knocks in life? It's up to you. It's not his choice. It's yours. You can either bring the fire of hell down on yourself, or you can bring down the love of God in your life. That's up to you.
whatever you do, whatever you say to him. And don't ever listen to some fruitcake that will tell you he doesn't really exist. And I'll tell you what, if you had ever been in my shoes at healings, at corrections, of feeling his presence, of seeing the healing, seeing the forgiveness, feeling it, and you know he is real. When you apply that love to him, he always returns it. And then you find out what life is really all about. Open your Bibles now, if you would, to Psalms chapter 50. Psalms 50, verse 4, in this great psalm from our Heavenly Father. He shall call to the heavens from above and to the earth that he may judge his people. He is judge. You don't have any business judging someone. You can discern, but don't you dare ever judge somebody. Okay? Verse 5, gather my saints, that's my set-aside ones, God's election, together unto me, those that have made a covenant with me by sacrifice. Well, what kind of sacrifice is that again? Love. Commitment. Letting him know that you do love him. That you do care. Okay. Verse 6. And the heaven shall declare his righteousness, for God is judge himself. Selah. Selah means stop the music. And let's think about this. What is this pause in the music going to declare? It's a call to hear true worship, and it connects with things that come into judgment. Okay? Now, things that come into judgment, we continue. Hear, O my people, and I will speak, O Israel, and I will testify against thee, I am God. He has that privilege, even thy God. I'm not some fake. I have the right to judge. I will judge. No one will take my place in that. If you're not pleasing to God, I'm sorry, there's no other way. If he's not happy with you, in as much as he is the judge, for there is no other judge, Satan will try to make you think he's a judge, but you would end up the same place he's going to, in a lake of fire. Verse 8, I will not reprove thee for thy sacrifices or thy burnt offerings. I've been continually to have been continually before me. Had that stuff there all the time. You kept it coming. I want you to get this thought because it's in the Hebrew. You've been giving it to me is what you think. I'll say it again. You've been giving it to me, you think, the burnt offerings. Verse 9. I will take no bullock out of thy house, nor he-goats out of thy folds. You know why? For every beast of the forest is mine, and the cattle upon a thousand hills, they're all mine. They don't belong to you in the first place, and you're going to sacrifice them to me? I don't think so. That's why he's not happy with that type of sacrifice. Well, what kind of sacrifice is he talking about? Your love. He wants you to love him for what he has done for you. He's proved himself. How about yourself? Have you proved yourself? 11, I know all the fowls of the mountains and the wild beasts of the field are mine. I own them. You can't give them to me. They're mine. If I were hungry, I would not tell thee, for the world is mine. In the fullness thereof. I don't really need your offerings like that. If I'm hungry, I know where to go get fed. It's mine anyway. Verse 13, will I eat the flesh of bulls and drink the blood of goats? Question. 14, offer unto God thanksgiving and pay thy vows unto the Most High. Do you know what that word thanksgiving is? It's tudah. Nyara. It means I want you to put forth your hand and witness to me. I want you to reach forth that hand in love. And I'll add, let's shake on it. So I know I've got you. I've got it covered.
Shake on it. Put forth your hands, and while you're at it, while they're out there, praise me a little bit. Lift up someone else, and with that hand outreached. And then pray and thank me and come to me meekly and honorably with your love, not some burnt carcass. Don't want it. It's mine already anyway. I want that reaching out. I want that witness of covenant. And that's what it means, beloved, okay? Do you know what a covenant is? That's a contract. I'm yours and you're mine. That's what God wants from you. He wants you to say, I love you and I am yours. Use me. Take my sacrificial love and enjoy it. Give God pleasure. Do you know why God created you? For his pleasure. Have you ever read the last verse of Revelation chapter 4? God created all things for his pleasure. You do something that doesn't give God pleasure, and guess where you stand? You want to always be sure you give him pleasure. You know how hard that is? Just tell him you love him. You know, how does it make you feel when one of your children says to you, I really love you? Or you know, or a friend just says to you, I really love you. You're important to me. You're a child of God. You're important to humanity and God's plan of salvation. That means a lot. Well, that's what he wants to hear from you as well. I'm yours. I'm in the field. I'm in the field where there is evil. Protect me, give me knowledge and wisdom, and I will be thy servant. That's what he wants. That's what that outreaching of the hand is. That's exactly what the word means, my friend, is an outreached hand in contract, in covenant, thanksgiving. I thank you to our Heavenly Father. That's what he wants, okay? So there's a great deal more to the word than the English, thank you, thank you, thank you for the many things you have brought me. Thank you, thank you. No, contract, depth, means something. It's a legal witness that I mean exactly what I say when you talk to God with that. That's what he wants, okay? Naturally, I don't want to blow that totally out of proportion. But I want to nail home the meaning of tuda and yada. That when you put your hand on something, whether it be praise, prayer, singing worshiply, or shaking hands with God, let it be true. Don't play games with him. Because that's what he said right here. Offering unto God thanksgiving, tuda, yada, my hand, my promise, my witness, my covenant, my praise. You're saying all that when you say that. Pay the thy vows unto the Most High. You pay your love to him. Or get left out. It's that simple. If you want to be left out, no problem. He can handle that too. You're just out. Continuing then with verse 15. And call upon me in the day of trouble. You got trouble? I don't know what to do. Call on him. I will deliver thee, and thou shalt glorify me. That glorify means praise, that hand out there. Thanksgiving. Did he say, call on me, and if I want to, I will do that? No, he said, call on me, and I'll help you. You may not like the way he helps you sometimes, but it'll be for your betterment. You can trust him. Verse 16. But unto the wicked God saith, what hast thou to do to declare my statutes? Or that thou shouldest take my covenant in thy mouth? You like to talk a godly talk. Let's see some action. What can I expect out of you? 17. Seeing thou hatest instruction, that's only a fool, all right? A fool hates instruction. They just want to keep falling in the ditch over and over. Thou castest my words behind thee. You won't listen. You won't put that hand out there to shake. You won't study the word. You won't be sincere. Verse 18. When thou sawest the thief, then thou commendest to him, with him, consenteth with him, rather.
and hast been partaker with adulterers. If you don't do anything, if you don't say anything, you're a part of it. Okay. Well, I don't want to go over there and get in a mess with my neighbors. Well, don't. That's not what he means exactly. Set the good example. Okay, verse 19. Thou givest thy mouth to evil, and thy tongue frameth deceit. Boy, don't get caught in that position, my friends. Don't lie. Don't ever try to lie to God. He can read your mind. Only, I mean, how bad of a fool would you have to be to try to lie to God when you know he can read your mind? He knows what you're thinking. How stupid could somebody be? Verse 20, thou sittest and speakest against thy brother. Thou slanderest thine own mother's son. Isn't that a shame? I really hate to see trouble in families. I know it happens. Man, sometimes it can go on for years between a couple of brothers. And what a waste. You know what is the best medicine for that? Communication in the Father's Word and with each other. And you know what? You always find out that you took little words out of context and built up a solid wall that it doesn't exist. It's in your mind, your imagination. Be wiser than the serpent. Don't let him get a hold on you like that you would slander your own mother's children. These things hast thou done, and I kept silence. Thou thoughtest that I was altogether such an one as thyself, but I will reprove thee and set them in order before thine eyes. I'm going to straighten your mess out. Now consider this, ye that forget God, lest I tear you in pieces and there be none to deliver. You know, he is the deliverer. If you lose him, you lost it all, friend. Whoso offereth praise, glorify me, and to him that ordereth his conversation aright, will I show the salvation of God. It'll come. It'll be there. That's his promise. Do you know something? God always keeps his word. Do you keep yours? That's the question. When you put forth your hand to serve him, to talk to him, to commit to him, to covenant with him, always mean it. Because like I said earlier, only a fool would put forth his hand to God when he knows in his mind he's being deceptive. Because God can read your mind. He knows what you're thinking. Over and over in Scripture has it been said, you know, that Jesus knew what they were thinking when they were a block or two away. And then he would correct them. In closing, let's go to Psalms 136.

0: God doesn't mind asking. God doesn't mind letting you know. You know, our Father, when you walk out at night and it's a beautiful night and you look up and you see a star-studded sky, beautiful, magnificent, from east to west and west to east, north to south, not so much to the north but to the south, and you see that beauty, your Father did that. Well, why did he do it? For you. So that you could enjoy it. The universe is our Father's. What he owns, he said to God's elect, don't give them any inheritance. I'm their inheritance. So if he owns it, you do. So you see, you got a lot to be thankful for. You're somebody. You're a child of God. You know what? You want to always act like it. Act like it. Again, he doesn't mind declaring. Psalms 136 in closing. Give thanks unto the Lord, for he is good, for his mercy endureth forever. I guess you know what that word thanks is? Shada. Put forth your hand. Covenant with God over it. He is good. And he shows mercy. It means he forgives you. And boy, some of you have a lot to be forgiven for. You know, all of us down through life. And he does it. Why? Unmerited favor. What he says, put your hand out here and take hold of mine. Verse 2. Oh, give thanks. Get your hand out here. Yada. Unto the God of gods, for his mercy endureth forever. There is no other God. You got people that'll try to tell you there's the God of the night and the God of the forest and the God of Satan. There is just only one. He's the creator of all things. And what is beautiful about it, he's your Father. And he's asking you over and over, put out your hand in covenant with me. Put out your hand and be mine. Follow me. Love me. Witness for me, I will witness for you. Do you understand that yada? That's, it says all that. And he says, praise me. That means to praise me maybe doesn't quite catch it. It's rejoice with me. Be happy with me.
1: Well, brother, you don't understand. I've got trouble in this world that nobody knows. I'm a poor me baby. I've got nothing to rejoice about.
0: God built it for you. And you say, you think for a moment you don't have anything to rejoice about? Get off of it. Get off your pity party. And know that you're a child of God. And he's saying, get your hand out here. Covenant with me. Shake on that. Verse 3. Oh, give thanks. Yada. Get your hand out here. Covenant with me. To the Lord of Lords. For his mercy endureth forever. Do you know what that means to you? As long as you live and keep sinning, his mercy is still there for you. Man, that is something to be thankful for. Because you know why? You need it. You need it bad. That he forgives you. He has that unmerited favor, even when you don't deserve it. Put your hand out here, child. Love me. Witness for and with me. Take forth my word. Verse 4, to him who alone doeth great wonders, for his mercy endureth forever. To him that by wisdom made the heavens, for his mercy endureth forever. To him that stretcheth out the earth above the waters, for his mercy endureth forever. To him that made great lights, put those stars out there for you. For his mercy endureth forever. The sun to rule by day. So you got daylight out there and something that'll grow crops. If it wasn't for the sun, you couldn't grow a bean. Okay? We'd all suffer. Okay? For his mercy endureth forever. It's repetition, yes. But it's still your Father. His mercy is forever, and you can forever count on it. Verse 9, the moon and the stars to rule by night. He continues on, skip to the last verse to close this lecture. Oh, give thanks unto the God of heaven, for his mercy endureth forever. That word thanks, yada. Put your hand out here. Let's shake on these things. I'm the one that created them, but you are the inheritor thereof. It's for you. All for you. That you can enjoy. What a gigantic thing in our lives that we have to be thankful for. Our Father's creation. That He did it for us. You might say, well, how do we know it's for us? Well, are you breathing? He created the air for you so you could breathe. Okay? I mean, some of us kind of like to cut it short. Lord. But He did it for us. You want to get your hand out there when He asked for it. That's what the word thanks. Tuda and yada mean. Shake on it with Almighty God. Praise Him while you're at it. And when you shake hands with one of your mother's children or the family of God, when you shake on it, that's your promise. That's yourself. That's your being. That's your reputation. Always remember that. How God loves you, that He did all this for you, that you could be a blessing to others and take that message and pick them up. Shake on it. He loves you. Heavenly Father, thank you, Father, for the word. Thank you for being with us. We ask it in Yahshua's precious name. Amen, amen, amen.
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0: They got a big surprise when our president took care of business and still is. I am so very proud. You know, this isn't the first time. We've done this many times before, and we've tried to keep this away from the American population, our children, to protect them from these sort of things. Well, we let it go too long by rogue scholars destroying our intelligence service, calling the CIA, making a joke out of it, some rogue pervert to destroy our intelligence, whereby we don't know what's going on behind. We found out what was going on behind closed doors. They wanted to kill us. And do you think that Americans on an aircraft would ever have, if they had known what was happening behind closed doors, would have allowed them to fly those jets into the built towers? No. The same thing would have happened that happened to the other flight where the American citizen says, let's roll, and they took care of business. Our boys and girls are taking care of business. They're taking care of the bad guys, and we're winning big time, a lot bigger time than what some of these reporters. I guess I'm maybe going too far here, but if a reporter is a traitor to this nation, by catching one of our young Marines taking care of business. I mean, these people want to kill us. And you have a split second to make your mind up whether somebody's about to frag you, and because they want to die coming out the gate. Understand that. They're taught, man, you're going to have virgins in heaven. All you have to do is go down the hard way. And you get some... Now, I won't call him that name, but he's not an American that would take a film and try to doctor it, and it was, and then give it to a foreign news service and have it played right back to our enemy.
1: That was just, and you know what the enemy does? They'll say, well, that was so bad about our people. And here they've got people cut, beheading people. What's wrong with that picture?
0: Our boys and girls, I am so proud of them. They're doing God's work, and don't anybody ever try to take anything away from that. So, Judy, that's your answer. They're going to do good. God's in control, and he's giving us the victory big time, okay? Josh from Kentucky, if you wanted to help someone, how would you do? Because I would like to know how I could tell my sister to not judge me, because I was watching your program. That day you said to not judge people, that you should leave it to the Lord, but I don't know how to say that. Can you tell me? Well, we were saying that in Romans chapter 2, verse 1. Okay, go back and read it and absorb it, okay? Read it to her, if you would. Because to judge is a bigger sin than some of the sin that was mentioned in chapter 1, which is perversion, men leaving off the use of women as is natural, and vice versa. He said, judging somebody is worse than that. That's Romans chapter 2, verse 1. Earl from California, I've been watching your program for several years now, and I've never heard anyone ask this question. In Ezekiel 28, verses 18 and 19, God tells Satan, I will bring forth a fire from the midst of you. It shall devour you, and I will bring you to ashes upon the earth in the sight of all them that behold you. All they that know you among the people shall be astonished at you. You shall be a terror, and never shall you be any more. And that's true. That's an accurate quote from Ezekiel 28, 18 and 19. However, in Revelation 20:10, it says the devil that received them was cast into the lake of fire and brimstone, where the beast and the false prophet are. Those are his other roles. That was just roles that were taken away from him. And shall be tormented day and night and forever and ever. This is only an apparent contradiction. No, it isn't. And simplify back to you. It's not a contradiction. Do you know what thini means? Overdone, ashes? If you've studied with me that long, you have a companion Bible. In Psalms chapter 37, has an acrostic hidden in the Hebrew that tells you, when the question is asked, why does it always seem like the wicked people get ahead? And God makes it very clear they don't. And the acrostic says, in the second part, they're going to be like the fat that drips from a lamb being on the spit. All right, you know, it goes into the fire and the smoke goes up. And the smoke goes up forever and ever. And the third part of the acrostic is that you will be there to see it on judgment day. Forever, tormented forever and ever, it means to cease existing forever and ever, to be turned to ashes. Meaning, fini, it's over, it's a Hebraism, figure of speech, metaphor, doesn't exist anymore. You know, otherwise you're going to break over into the old common teaching of many churches today. Well, yes, there's the ark of, there's God's throne in heaven, and here we've got all of God's little children around here rejoicing, and here's this big lake of fire, and old Uncle Ben, he's in right in the middle of it screaming his head off, and that's heaven. Well, that doesn't sound like heaven to me, okay? Why? Because that'd be a lie. There's not even a tear shed there, not even a bad thought. So when somebody is blotted out and turned to ashes, it means we don't even remember them anymore. It's like they never existed, even Satan. That's what it means. So there's not a contradiction, okay? Ronald from Missouri, or maybe Maryland. Let's see if we can find out. Hello and thank you. You're so welcome. I have many questions, but how to ask, I will try to express my thoughts. Where do the souls come from that are born of Cain? Where do the souls come from that were born of the fallen angels to make the beings giants, Geber, that God destroyed in the flood? I know that in time this would all be on the next I'll know, next age, I suppose, but for now, it's a curiosity. Well, it shouldn't be, in knowing that God is fair, and we kind of covered that in the ninth chapter of Romans, where he said, I can take from the same lump of clay, and I can make a flower vase, or I can make a bed chamber pot. In other words, and in the same chapter, he would say, Jacob I loved, Esau I hated. What it has reference to, you're born into what you deserve. Okay, same soul taken from there and placed in that embryo. And what it does, don't count the fallen angels themselves. The Geber have a chance to survive. The fallen angels left their place of habitation when they knew better. That's to say, they refused to be born of woman and tried to seduce woman. So God has them in chains for destruction. They won't have an opportunity. But all others, even though they're born into what they deserve, they have the right to work up and come out of it and be children of God. God is always fair. And for those that had more to pay for there, they're going to pay for it here. Vicky from Pennsylvania, Ezekiel 44, where one of the elect can cross over and teach a family member for 7 days. Is that 7 days 1 week? Yes, but it's not that you can be with the family. It takes you 7 days to purify before you can go back into Christ's presence. Ryan from Florida. What are Asherah poles and what are they for? The word means straight, Asherah, and it means it's a Phoenician god.

0: God, and it kind of comes from Asheroth, that particular god, and that means star, Ishtar. It's where Ishtar is a pagan holiday that was a sexual forest type ordeal early in the spring, and that's where our word Easter comes from, quite frankly. Hope that helps you. Joy from Virginia. My son has a question. He's 19. But why, if heaven is perfect, why was the angel something of Jesus, angel jealous of Jesus? I thought this, he would not have thoughts. He gave us free will there. I answered that in the last lecture. I'm going to let that do it. Why? Because I'm out of time. Hey, you know what? I love y'all because you enjoy studying our Father's Word chapter by chapter and verse by verse, but do you know what's most important? God loves you for it. It's the letter he sent to you, giving you instructions on how to be happy, even in these flesh bodies, okay? And when you make his day, guess what? He's going to make yours in return, because that shows your love for him in appreciating and reading his letter. We are brought to you by your tithes and offerings. If we've helped you, you help us keep coming to you. Bless God. Know what? He will always bless you. Most important, this. Stay in his word every day. In his word is a good day, even with trouble. You know why? Because Jesus is the living word.
1: 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We hope you have enjoyed studying God's word here on the Shepherd's Chapel Family Bible Study Hour with Pastor Arnold Murray. 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
2: Genesis 1:46, the first six chapters in God's Word. The world that was. Did you realize there was a world age before this one? Same old world, different age. The creation itself. When were the races created? You see, all the races were created separately, and you'll find that documented in these particular CDs. How and what was the sin in the garden? It will be discussed in this series also. This is a must for the serious Bible scholar. For if you do not understand how it was in the beginning, you certainly will never understand the end. I think you will find this series very rewarding and certainly will answer questions that no doubt you have always wondered about. Genesis 1:46. Hey, I know you're going to enjoy this series.

the beast's followers. So this is a question that I've received quite a bit here lately, kind of touch base on it. As much as we sit here and we do works for God, there's the other side of that. There's people that do works

out seeking whoever to devour. That is not symbolic of something harmless. That is a warning to be awake. It is definitely not to keep your eyes closed and not worry about it. Many are looking for Satan in all the wrong places. They're looking for something monstrous, something obvious. But the Bible says in 2 Corinthians 11:14 that Satan himself is transformed into an angel of light. You heard that light before? Yeah, we have. That means he doesn't always come looking dark. He comes looking right. And if he can appear as light, then his followers won't always look like enemies either. That's what the study is about. It's why it matters. Jesus said in John 8:44 that there are those who follow the father of lies. And in Matthew 7:16, he made it plain. Ye shall know them by their fruits. What is those fruits? It's what they do. It's like what we do here for Christ, they do the same for Satan. It's not by what they claim. It is, like I said, by what they say. It's what they produce. So today, we're going to open our eyes through the Word of God. We are going to identify the works of the enemy, not by fear, but by truth. We do not fear. It's not by assumption. It's by Scripture. That is what we're going to learn by. Because God has never left his people without understanding. He has already shown us how the enemy operates, how deception works, and how to discern between what is of him and what is not. Believers are warned to stay watchful and clear-minded because the adversary, the devil, actively seeks. He wants to deceive. He wants to destroy. This sets the foundation for understanding not only how to walk in the Scripture, but also how to recognize the works and influence of Satan and those who follow his ways. With that in mind, we will begin by turning to 1 Peter 5:1. As always, we ask that Jesus Christ open our eyes and open our ears today that we might rightly understand his word and discern that truth from deception. So basically here, the goal of shepherding the flock is to strengthen believers so they can distinguish truth from error, meaning they can recognize what aligns with Christ's character and what does not. Jesus taught that by their fruits you shall know them. Walk in the Spirit and stay rooted in Christ while avoiding deception through spiritual maturity and that discernment. 1 Peter 5:1 reads, this is speaking of shepherding the flock. The elders which are among you I exhort, and who am also an elder and a witness of the sufferings of Christ, and also a partaker of the glory that shall be revealed. Christ's glory has been revealed, and he now sits at the right hand of God. Yet that glory came through suffering, and in it he set the example for us to follow. Peter speaks as an eyewitness here, having seen both Christ's suffering and that promise of life. He urges believers to take this truth seriously and follow faithfully. Verse 2, feed the flock of God, which is among you, taking the oversight thereof, not by constraint, but willing, not by filthy lucre, but of ready mind. This calls elders to shepherd and feed God's flock through his word. It's what we're doing today, not man's traditions. With sincerity, care, and willing heart, believers are also taught to stay spiritually alert. That's key. Discerning Satan's influence through the truth of Scripture so they may stand firm and walk in victory. And we will walk in victory. Verse 3.
neither as being lords over God's heritage, but being examples to the flock. This teaches that church leaders are to lead by example, not by control or pride. Any gift or ability or calling comes from God, not from self. So all glory belongs to Him. True leadership walks in humility, serving faithfully, and caring for God's people according to His way. Verse 4. And when the chief shepherd shall appear, ye shall receive a crown of glory, what we just sung about, that fadeth not away. When that chief shepherd, the Lord Jesus Christ, appears, His faithful servants will receive that crown of glory. It never fades. As our shepherd, He leads us in truth and in peace, like still waters free from confusion, by following His example with humility, gentleness, and wisdom. We reflect His character and walk under His care, and we receive His blessings. Verse 5. Likewise, ye younger, submit yourself unto the elder. Ye all of you be subject one to another, and be clothed with humility, for God resisteth the proud, and giveth grace to the humble. Younger believers are to respect their elders. We've kind of lost that a little bit in this day and age. And all believers are to walk in humility toward one another. God resists pride, but gives grace to that humble. Pride leads to downfall, as seen with Satan. But humility before God brings strength, guidance, and grace. Verse 6. Humble yourself, therefore, under the mighty hand of God, that He may exalt you in due time. We are called to humble ourselves under God's mighty hand, trusting Him to lift us up in His time. True promotion comes from God, not self-exaltation. And even when He blesses us, we must remain humble. Remembering every gift comes from Him, walking in Him will show trust, love, and that confidence in that perfect wisdom. Verse 7, casting all your care upon Him. Doing what? Cast all that care upon Him, for He careth for you. We are called to cast those worries and burdens upon God because He truly cares for us. The Greek word melo shows His loving, personal concern for His children. Rather than carrying anxiety alone, we are to trust Him, knowing His care is rooted in His love and desire for a relationship with us. This next verse is why we came here. Verse 8, be sober, be vigilant, because your adversary, the devil, as a roaring lion, walketh about seeking whom he may devour. He's out there seeking just as much as Christ is working. He's working side by side, trying to detour as many as he can. This verse is a clear warning, not just about Satan himself, but about the spiritual danger surrounding those who fall in line with him. Be sober and vigilant. That means to be spiritually alert, clear-minded, and watchful. Why? Because Satan is not passive. He is active. He is described as a roaring lion, which shows both his power and his intent to intimidate, deceive, and destroy. Satan does not work alone. Just as a lion hunts strategically, Satan operates through influence, through people, systems, and behaviors that oppose God's truth. Now, if you're one of God's elect, and you let your guard down even a little, the adversary will try to come against you. That's why you must remain alert and vigilant. But at the same time, remember the authority given to you as spoken in Luke 12, verses 18 and 19. You have the power over your enemies.
We don't have time to be careless because the adversary is always on that prowl. His evil spirit is on this earth. And yes, de facto, he's going to be cast out of heaven onto earth before that next trump. And he will deceive many. The deception will come from lack of knowledge, and Scripture warns that deception will come, especially in those last days. What is the root of deception? The lack of knowledge. Failing to know and understand that truth of God's Word. That's why it is so important to teach and understand the revelation God has given. When people are grounded in truth, they are far less likely to be deceived. But without that foundation, many will be misled, because the enemy does not come weak. He comes with power, influence, and presence that can seem convincing, even impressive, to those who are not rooted in Scripture. This is why we must be diligent in teaching that Word of God, rightly dividing it, and sharing its truth clearly. Every soul matters. If you can help guide even one person out of the deception, you've done the job. Remember, God cares for you, but you must remain sincere, alert, and watchful. The adversary seeks to take advantage of any openings, looking for those he can overcome completely. So to stay grounded in truth, stand firm in faith, and walk in the awareness God has given you. That is the most important, is to walk with God. With him by our side, we can't lose. Verse 9, whom resists steadfast in the faith, knowing that the same afflictions are accomplished in your brethren that are in the world. This teaches to resist the devil and to remain that steadfast in the faith. You are not alone in this struggle. Temptation and testing are common to all of us. The key? Stay firm, grounded, unshaken. Victory does not come through fear and panic, so don't be scared, but through steady, unwavering faith. When you stand firm in that faith, the enemy has no lasting hold over you. What a comfort that is to think, when you stand firm in that faith, Satan has nothing on you. You're protected by God. Verse 10. But the God of all grace, who hath called us unto his eternal glory by Christ Jesus, after that you have suffered a while, make you perfect, establish, strengthen, and settle you. The God of all grace uses trials to mature, strengthen, establish, and settle his people in faith. Spiritual maturity comes through trusting him during those hardships, allowing him to build that stability and endurance within us. As we walk sincerely in his will, God guides, protects, and keeps us grounded in his truth. So trust in Father. Verse 11. To him be the glory and dominion forever and ever. Amen. That's powerful. That's acknowledgement that all authority, power, and judgment belong to God alone. He is the righteous judge who rules over both this life and the eternal life. To live pleasing to him is to walk in alignment with the one who holds eternal life. He delivers his people from present suffering and brings them into the fullness of that eternal life. Even Peter, who wrote these words, reflects this truth. Christ named him Peter, meaning a stone, steadfast and grounded. Yet Christ alone is the true rock and foundation of the church. Peter was strengthened to serve, to lead, and to help guide God's people in truth. Therefore, all glory and dominion belong to God now and forever. And it is by his authority, grace, and truth that we stand, and we will stand. Now, Satan's followers are not identified by any physical marks. You can't see him with the natural eye.
There's no outward brand, symbol, or visible sign stamped upon the flesh to reveal who they are. Instead, the Word of God shows us that they are known by their spirit, their works, and the fruit they produce. Just as righteousness is revealed through obedience to God, deception and rebellion are revealed through actions, attitudes, and doctrine. The mark is spiritual, not physical. It's written in their hearts, in their minds, manifested through behavior. Therefore, we do not look for a visible sign, but we discern by truth, by the word, and by the fruits of their lives. So if you would, please turn with me to Revelation 13. We're going to pick it up about verse 11. If you would turn with me there, please. And this kind of comes down to, you know, talking about that physical mark and knowing, and I know that you've all felt this, when you're just around somebody that just is not right, and you feel it in your soul, the hairs stand up on your arms and on the back of your neck, and you just feel it. That is the spiritual discernment that we're talking about. If you let it come through you, you can feel when you're around people that just are not right. So we're going to pick it up with Revelation 13:11, and it reads, "This is the second beast. And I behold another beast coming up out of the earth, and he had two horns like a lamb, but he spake as a dragon." This is describing another beast rising out of the earth, a figure representing a form of authority and influence. It has two horns like a lamb, meaning it appears gentle and trustworthy, even resembling righteousness, so much so that it can easily deceive those who are not discerning. However, the warning is what follows. How does he speak? He speaks as a dragon. Though his appearance suggests truth, his words reveal a different spirit, showing that outward image and inward reality that do not match. These horns symbolize power and influence, meaning this deception operates through authority, persuasion, rather than obvious evil. This is what makes it dangerous. It appears right while being false. Deception, however, only succeeds where discernment is lacking. Those grounded in God's word and spiritual alert are not easily led astray. The emphasis is not fear, but vigilance, truth, and discernment. The lesson is clear. Do not judge by appearance alone. We can't do that. Test everything, everything, by the word of God. Remain grounded in truth. Stay spiritually alert. Verse 12. "And he exerciseth all the power of the first beast before him, and causeth the earth and them which dwell therein to worship the first beast, whose deadly wound was healed." This is describing the second beast exercising that authority over the first, leading the world into worship of the beast whose deadly wound was healed. This presents a powerful picture of deception that is not only political, but deeply spiritual in nature. It's the false prophet working in the place of true Christ. It operates alongside worldly power, drawing people into false sense of peace, unity, and security. The danger is that it appears good and appealing, which is what makes deception so effective. Scripture warns believers not to be deceived. Not every peace is God's peace. It's a strange reality to think about. Not every peace is God's peace. But it's true. Not every spiritual claim is rooted in truth. This discernment is essential. The call is not to fear,
but to remain grounded in God's word, recognize counterfeit worship, and stay faithful to Christ alone. He is the only true King. Verse 13. And he doeth great wonders, so that he maketh fire come down from heaven on the earth in the sight of men. He will perform great wonders, even bringing fire down from heaven in the sight of men. It'll be a show. These are public and visible and convincing signs that can appear supernatural and lead many to believe it's the power from God. It is not. That's why the discernment is essential. Scripture warns that deception can come through signs and wonders strong enough to mislead those not grounded in truth. The danger is not only false teaching, but mistaking impressive displays for divine authority. The warning is clear. Do not be led by outward signs alone. Stay grounded in Christ. Remain vigilant. Stand firm in that faith so the deception does not move you. Can you imagine the deception that's going to happen when this false Christ shows up and he's performing the exact miracles that Christ can? The majority of the world will fall for it. Be prepared. Verse 14. And deceiveth them that dwell on the earth by the means of those miracles which he had power to do in the sight of the beast, saying to them that dwell on the earth that they should make an image to the beast which had the wound by the sword and did live. This verse warns that many will be deceived through signs and wonders, being drawn toward that image of the beast. The focus is on how deception can spread wildly and influence many. Makes me think about what we do here. We teach the Word of God and we spread it across the world through that technology, through the internet, through satellites, spreading that word. But remember, Satan can use that just as well as we can. And when you're seeing those miracles, it's on the news, it's on the TV. Just stay rooted in God. An image in Scripture represents something set before people to be seen, followed, and trusted. Influence, whether true or false, spreads through what people continually watch, like the TV. The same means that can spread deception, used to proclaim truth, will proclaim evil. That is why God's word must be taught clearly and faithfully. The warning is simple. Many are misled because they do not test what they see. Appearance can persuade. Falsehoods can seem convincing without that foundation in Scripture. We need to get everybody we can in this Scripture. And like I said, if we can save one, we're going to go and save two. We'll make it happen. Verse 15. And he had power to give life unto the image of the beast, that the image of the beast should both speak and cause that as many as would not worship the image of the beast should be killed. Many will be delivered up. And the emphasis is not on open warfare, but on deception. The figure of the Antichrist is portrayed not as an obvious destroyer, but as one who appears to be the Savior, offering peace, rescue, and deliverance. That is what makes the deception so dangerous. It's offering the same things. Hebrews 2:14 reminds us that Christ come to destroy the one who had the power of death. That is the devil. True deliverance is found in Christ alone. The warning is not merely outward persecution, but spiritual compromise, being drawn away from the truth through deception. Believers are called to remain faithful, grounded in God's word, and you want to discern their spirit. Those who are rooted in that Christ are called to stand firm, bear witness in truth, not in fear.
Don't be afraid. We know what's happening. Stay in it. This is the verse that we came here for. Verse 16. And he causeth all, both small and great, rich and poor, free and bond, to receive a mark in, remember that, their right hand or in their foreheads. What is this saying? It says, in the hand and in the forehead. Does not say it's on their hand or on their forehead. What's in your forehead? It's your brain. The mark is simply the deception of thinking he is Christ. The mark of the beast. Let's look back at the commonly taught as the mark of the beast. They teach that there will be some kind of symbol, a barcode, a 666 tattooed on their head. Would this deceive anybody? It clearly stipulates here that it's in the forehead. We know what's in that forehead. The brain, the thinking process, your mind, it's what produces those works. Every Christian would recognize that 666, that barcode, and we'd turn around and go the other way. It's too simple. Satan is not dumb. The warning concerning the mark is not about something merely outward or obvious. The danger is far more subtle. The issue is allegiance. What occupies the mind, directs one's actions. It's about being drawn into false worship and deception rather than standing in the truth of Christ. Be sure and use your mind to make certain that you are not deceived in this end time. Those that are expecting this so-called beast to insist you wear a mark on your forehead, again, this would not deceive anyone. Every Christian would recognize it. We want to stand for the true Christ, for his word, as was warned. You hear, it is not a tattoo. It is not a mark. It's your mind. It's what you do. It's your works. The mark in the hand and the mind points to that something outward. It speaks of actions and the allegiance we talked about. What one does, what one believes. In that sense, it represents participating in the adversary's works rather than standing in God's truth. For the faithful, even being delivered up becomes part of a greater purpose. We are part of that greater purpose. We won't be defeated. So the focus is not fear, but faithfulness. Verse 17. And that no man might buy or sell, save he that had the mark, or the name of the beast, or the number of his name. This is showing the participation in that one world system, that first beast. In simple terms, it's warning the acceptance of the system and connected to the worship and the loyalty to it. You do not want to be loyal to that system. This deception is made appealing through those promises, through that peace, prosperity, and security. Meeting needs in a way that feels complete and satisfying. This is what makes it powerful. It does not appear threatening, but desirable. For believers, the issue is not material provisions, but worship. Allegiance belongs to God alone. And this becomes a test of faithfulness and discernment. The hour of temptation is effective because it appears through comfort and false security. But those grounded in God's word recognize that deception, and they refuse to exchange truth for the counterfeit. The call is clear. Remain steadfast. Do not sway. Worship God. Verse 18. Here is wisdom. Let him that hath understanding count the number of the beasts,
for it is the number of man, and his number is 666. This religious so-called beast that came forward, it's Antichrist, it's Satan, just like we were made, like he was made in the image of God and all the angels. So is this one made really full of beauty, lacking nothing, as written in Ezekiel 28? That's one of the reasons he is so deceptive, because he comes looking right, looking good. Going to be a handsome rascal, as Arnold would always say. This 666, some will teach that it will be stamped on you. Satan isn't ignorant. He won't be stamping numbers on foreheads. He will not make it easy. It's what's in the forehead. It's our minds. It's doing the beast's work, spreading his message, not God's. God tells us his number is 666. That's what this whole book of Revelation is about. It's dividing God's word into seven parts, with an eight being new beginnings. But 666, the sixth seal, the sixth trump, and the sixth vial is the appearance of Antichrist. Should we be scared of this number? No, absolutely not. Should you change your tag number if you got 666 on it? No. Should you change your phone number if it's got 666 in it? No. We're not afraid of it. We're not afraid of it all. We know what it is. And it makes us aware. Today, we will see that Satan's followers are not always identified by that outward appearance, titles, or religious speech, but by the works. Jesus warns in Matthew 7:15, beware of false prophets, which come to you in sheep's clothing, but inwardly they are ravaging wolves. Outward appearance can be deceptive, but fruit reveals what is truly within. The test is not profession, but practice. Not what is claimed with words, but what is shown through actions. A corrupt tree cannot produce good fruit. In this study, we're called to discern the fruit of deception, recognize false works, and understand that those who practice iniquity, even if they appear religious, are not following Christ, but they're following another master. So, if you would turn with me to Matthew 7, we're going to pick it up with about verse 15.

Basically, if you want to know who follows God and who follows Satan, you measure them by the word. So we're going to go to Matthew 7:15, and it reads, "Beware of false prophets which come to you in sheep's clothing, but inwardly they are ravening wolves." This warns that deception often comes clothed in that righteousness. False prophets may appear harmless. They are in sheep's clothing, speaking religious words, showing outward godliness, yet inwardly they are that ravaging wolf. Christ teaches that Satan's followers are not identified by that physical mark, but by those works. The fruits reveal them. False teaching, deception, division, hypocrisy, and leading others away from God. As Jesus said, "By their fruits ye shall know them," measuring actions, doctrine, and spiritual influence, expose what spirit they serve. Matthew 24 and Mark 13, Christ also warns that many will come in his name, claiming authority in religion, yet not sent by him. They may use his name, but they do not teach his truth. The call to discernment is clear. You ask, you seek, and you knock. Ask in faith, seek through God's word, and continue until understanding is given. Everything must be tested by Scripture. In a world of conflicting voices, the difference is found in the word of God. By truth, every spirit and every work is made manifest. Verse 16, "You shall know them by their fruits. Do men gather grapes of thorns or figs of thistles?" This gives a divine test for identifying Satan's followers. You shall know them by their fruits. People are not known by appearance or religious claims, but by the fruits they produce. Their words, action, doctrine, and those works. Just as a corrupt tree cannot bring forth good fruit, deception and falsehood expose a corrupt root. Satan followers are known not by that mark, but by that fruit they bear. Christ uses of grapes and figs versus thorns and thistles shows a contrast between what nourishes and what harms. That's pretty easy. Between truth and deception. Good fruit gives life, thorns wound. Spiritual discernment is learning to know the difference. That's the lesson. You do not have to listen long to discern whether someone is bringing forth God's truth or error. By their fruits, they are made known. That's pretty simple. Verse 17, "Even so, every good tree bringeth forth good fruit, but corrupt tree bringeth forth evil fruit." This deepens Christ's teaching on that discernment. Works reveal nature. A good tree rooted in God produces righteous fruit, while a corrupt tree produces evil fruit. In identifying Satan's followers, Christ teaches us to look at their lives, their teachings, that they produce truth or deception, obedience or rebellion, peace or confusion. Though some may appear religious outwardly, their fruit exposes that root. False doctrine, hypocrisy, division, spiritual corruption reveal a source not planted by God. I've never had to endure this. I've been blessed enough to be in this church my whole life. I've been here since I was about 3 years old. But I've had friends and different people, you know, they tell you the story that, you know, I went through a divorce, or I went through this, or this happened, and I had to sit at the back of the church, or I had to take classes to be able to be allowed into their church building. And I'm like, whew, I think I'd turn around and walk out of there.
Again, what are they producing? What good does that do? 18. A good tree cannot bring forth evil fruit, neither can a corrupt tree bring forth good fruit. Did we cover that already? I think we did. We're going to go to 19. Every tree that bringeth not forth good fruit is hewn down and cast into the fire. Christ is speaking of judgment at the end of this age, the fiery furnace, when all that is corrupt is removed. A fruitless tree, it cannot stand forever. But how do you produce good fruit? We plant seeds around here, the seed of truth, the simplicity that is Christ. You bear fruit by sharing that truth with others. You strengthen them, you encourage them, and help them know that God loves them and calls them his own. That's how fruit is produced. Seed sown in good ground. How does a soul come to that truth? Just as Christ taught, ask, seek, and knock. Ask in that faith, seek his word, knock in perseverance, and he will open understanding. God desires his children to come to him, and when they do, truth takes root. Fruit begins to grow, and lives are changed. Verse 20, wherefore by the fruits ye shall know them. By their fruits ye shall know them. That is Christ's test of discernment. Not appearance, religious claims, or smooth words, but fruit. Spiritual discernment recognizes when something is not right. Test it by the word of God. That is not suspicious, but discernment. Truth has clarity and harmony. Error brings confusion. Christ then leads into the warning. I never knew you. Showing that profession alone is not enough. That lesson is clear. Inspect that fruit. Test that teaching. Discern that spirit. Verse 21. Not everyone that saith unto me, Lord, Lord, shall enter into the kingdom of heaven, but he that doeth the will of my Father, which is in heaven. This reveals that not everyone who says, Lord, Lord, truly belongs to Christ. The true test is not profession, but obedience. Doing the will of the Father. Christ shows that some may be use religious language and appear devout, yet their works betray them. Deception, hypocrisy, and disobedience reveal a heart not submitted to God. Christ warns that false followers may hide behind religion, but obedience to God's truth distinguishes the genuine from the counterfeit. Their works reveal whom they truly follow. Verse 22. Many will say to me in that day, Lord, Lord, have we not professed in thy name? And in thy name have cast out devils? And in thy name done my many wonderful works? They will say, I went to church every day. I was told I was going to fly away with the first Messiah that appeared. Yeah, you worship the Antichrist because he's the first one that came and you were warned. God's word told you. You listened to prophets that misled you. One may profess Christ and appear religious, but the issue is whether one remains faithful to the true Christ and his word. The danger of deception is trusting human tradition over the simple teachings of Jesus. That is why Christ taught
that ask, seek, and knock, because you learn. You put in the work in this scripture so you do understand that the false Christ comes first. Those who remain true to Christ, steadfast in his word, have his promise and his blessings. He is the king, and those who are faithful belong to his kingdom. Do you belong to his kingdom? Do you have those blessings? I know you do. 23. And then will I profess unto them, I never knew you. Depart from me, ye that work iniquity. He says, I never knew you, because a profession with truth and obedience is empty. Christ warns that even those who appear religious, even teachers, must be tested by their fruit and their doctrine. Many may be deceived, which is why discernment matters. The call is urgent but clear. Remain grounded in truth. Today we will see that victory over Satan's work is not found in the flesh, but in walking in the Spirit. God's word teaches that when we stay in step with the Spirit, we do not fulfill the lusts of the flesh, nor partake in the works of the adversary. Galatians contrasts the works of the flesh with the fruits of the Spirit, showing a clear distinction between those led by the flesh and those led by God. This study reminds us that refusing Satan's works is not merely avoiding evil, but daily yielding to the Spirit, bearing righteous fruit, walking as those who belong to Christ. So if you would, please turn with me to Galatians 5. We're going to pick it up with verse 16.

0: And verse 16 reads, excuse me, "This I say then, walk in the Spirit, and you shall not fulfill the lust of the flesh." Victory over the flesh is not found in our strength, but walking in that Spirit. When we follow the leading of God's Spirit, the desire of the flesh loses their power, and our lives begin to reflect obedience, holiness, and the works of God. Verse 17, "For the flesh lusteth against the Spirit, and the Spirit against the flesh, and these are contrary, the one to the other, so that ye cannot do the things that ye would." There's a continual conflict between the flesh and the Spirit. We all know that. The desires of the carnal nature oppose the will of God. While the Spirit leads us to righteousness, the inward battle shows why we must stay in step with the Spirit. So the flesh does not rule over what we say, think, and do. These flesh bodies, you know, they tend to try to lead us down the wrong path sometimes. And the only key to that is just staying in God's Word. Verse 18, "But if you be led of the Spirit, you are not under the law." A lot of people will take this and they'll preach a sermon, the law doesn't exist any longer. It's not what it says. We know because of what follows. You know the law, the Ten Commandments, as well as the other laws given by God. Not the ordinances and the ceremonies of the blood sacrifices. Those were all fulfilled with the cross. But the law is still very much in existence. Verse 19. "Now the works of the flesh are manifest, which are these: adultery, fornication, uncleanness, lasciviousness." 20. "Idolatry, witchcraft, hatred, variance, emaluations, wrath, strife, seditions, heresies." 21. "Envyings, murders, drunkenness, revelings, and such like, of the which I tell you before, as I have also told you in the past, that they which do such things shall not inherit the kingdom of God." This gives a clear picture of the works of the flesh, the works of those walking contrary to God and following Satan's ways. These sins reveal themselves in immoral living, hatred, division, and rebelling against God. Christ taught, "We know people by their fruits," and these works identify those led by the flesh. Paul warns plainly that those who continue in such things without, this is the key, without repentance shall not inherit the kingdom of God. These are the works of Satan followers, seen not by that physical mark, but by the fruits of their lives. I want to jump back to that repentance, because that is the key, because Christ died on that cross, so we had that repentance. Because there are sinners all over the place that need that repentance. Now these ones that are Satan followers, they could care less about that word repentance. 22. "But the fruit of the Spirit is love, joy, peace, long-suffering, gentleness, goodness, and faith." These are qualities that grow in those who are led by the Holy Spirit. That love, that joy, that peace. Unlike the works of the flesh, these fruits reflect the character of Christ working within us. 23. "Meekness, temperance, against such there is no law." When a person walks in the Spirit and produces this fruit, they are already living in harmony with God's law and His will. 24. "And they that are Christ have crucified the flesh with the afflictions and lusts." This is the struggle between the flesh and the Spirit. It serves as a marker for who truly belongs to Christ, those who are actively seeking to put away the works of the flesh. 25. If we live in the Spirit, let us also walk in the Spirit. This will get it done. It will bring God's blessings. It will bring Him for your family, for you, when you follow these things, the path that Christ set forth for us, and take advantage of that repentance and that forgiveness. 26. Let us not be desirous of vainglory, provoking one another or envying one another. What is vainglory? It's false teachings, something new that doesn't exist. The works of Satan follower is pretty simple. Christ died on the cross so that we could have forgiveness of sins. What He's done for us and made available today, even in a troubled world, to know you have that forgiveness and that blessings. God has not left us without discernment. Through His Word and by His Spirit, we can know the difference between the works of God and the works of Satan and his followers. May we live committed to discern the counterfeit, reject the adversary's works, and continue faithfully in the works God has ordained for His people. Let's go to His throne. Heavenly Father, we thank You for the truth of Your holy word and for the understanding You have given us in this lesson. We thank You that Your people are not left in darkness, but through discernment and by the fruits of men, we can know the difference between the truth and the deception. Help us, Father, to recognize the works of the adversary, not by looking for an outward mark, but by discerning the fruit and works that reveal whom men serve. Keep us walking in Your Spirit, grounded in Your truth, bearing righteous fruit, pleasing in Your sight. Protect us from that deception. Strengthen us to stand against evil and lead us always in the works You have ordained for us. We ask that You protect our military men and women in harm's way. We ask all this in Jesus' precious name. Amen.
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2: The Strong's Exhaustive Concordance of the Bible is an invaluable tool to the serious Bible student. The Strong's Concordance lists every word used in the Bible and every passage where the word utilized may be found in the Scriptures. With the assistance of a reference numbering system, the English reader may easily translate any word back to the original Hebrew, Chaldee, or Greek in which God's word was written. The Companion Bible is a unique study Bible. In addition to the text

The King James Version Bible, an extra-wide margin, contains a wealth of information not found in other Bibles. A system of structures or outlines employed by the Companion Bible will allow the readers to rightly divide the Bible. The use of these structures help the reader follow the subject matter, and therefore they are critical to an understanding of God's Word. The 198 appendixes found in the Bible cover a wide variety of topics and information which will enlighten your studies. The Companion Bible and Strongest Concordance are a must for the serious Bible student.

Hearing God's word with understanding will change your life. We hope you have enjoyed studying God's word here on the Shepherd's Chapel Family Bible Study Hour with Pastor Dennis Murray. 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We invite you to join us for the next in-depth Bible study each weekday at the same time. Thank you for watching today's program, and God bless you.

The book of James. James is a book that I know you'll enjoy because it is written, when you rightly divide it, to those that are scattered abroad. That's to say the 12 tribes, the 10 tribes scattered abroad, being very specific in your freedom of Christianity, the repentance, giving much personal instruction as far as controlling our thoughts and finding peace, and giving us those parameters wherein Christianity, defining those things that come from the Word of God. Example, that bitter and sweet water cannot come from the same spring. Well, from God's Word, you should not have both either. The practice of healing brought forth in this book of James. I know you're going to like it. James, that great book of instruction.

The sower. You know, that's kind of the obligation and the duties of God's children, is to sow seeds. And the agriculture terminology is fantastic because basically you get a deeper understanding. You know, it's amazing to me. Do you know, if you truly are a farmer, what kind of seed do you sow? The very best you have. A lot of times you'll have a lot better luck fishing or sowing or planting if you plant those very chosen seeds. They'll grow a lot better. I will never forget what roped me in, what brought me into the Word. And it was when a man at a very time that there was trauma in my family walked

think about it in the moment that strikes, that it comes forward, kind of God chooses those times. So anyway, the simple, it's such a simple way. When you think of the sower, what it has to do is when you had a bag of seed around your waist and you would reach in, take a handful of seed, and a person my size can get about 30 feet of sowing seed, you know. Naturally, that's called broadcasting, and it's not a whole lot different from the broadcasting we do in television or radio. Is you never know where those seeds are going to hit. You don't know if they're going to grow. So certainly he gave us the subject, the sower, whereby we can better understand. Open your Bibles, if you would, to Mark chapter 13. I'm sorry, Matthew chapter 13. We could do this in Mark 4, but preferably we'll do it here, the teachings of Christ. Chapter 13 of the great book of Mark, and it reads, verse 1, "The same day went Jesus out of the house and sat down by the seaside. And great multitudes were gathered together unto him, so that he went into a ship and sat, and the whole multitude stood on the shore." It is believed this place is found and is by the echo chamber. It kind of makes a natural place where he could reach that many people, the sound would carry. Verse 3, "And he spake many things unto them in parables." Now this is important. He spoke to them how? In parables, saying, "Behold, a sower went forth to sow." Now here he sits with this great multitude. And what's he going to talk about? Planting seed. It's just an everyday thing, you know, to people in agriculture. Nothing, no big thing about it. Planting seed, okay? "A sower went forth for, and when he sowed, some seeds fell by the wayside, and the fowls came and devoured them up. And some fell in upon stony places where they had no such earth, and not much earth. And forthwith they sprung up because they had no deepness of earth." And this is just a natural thing. You know, a seed must have a little depth to it, and it's got to have a place that those little roots can shoot on down there. But a way is a path, okay? And it's padded down till it's hard, okay? 6. "And when the sun was up, they were scorched, and because they had no root, they withered away." They just kind of died out. This is what seeds you plant will do, okay, in different people's ears and different people's minds. So let me alleviate you of any anxiety if you think it's your fault. It isn't. Only God can make a seed grow. You cannot. You can plant them, but you can't make them grow. That's a miracle that God himself and God alone can cause to happen. Verse 7, "And some fell among thorns, and the thorns sprung up and choked them." I mean, you just have to really take care of things. See, 8, "But other fell into good ground and brought forth fruit, some in hundredfold, some 60-fold, some 30-fold. Who hath ears to hear, let him hear." Do you know why that's written? Do you have ears to hear? Do you understand that? Let me ask it in just a little different way. Do you understand what God meant by it through the Son? Because that's important to you. What he had to say, what he meant by it. I mean, that's just such an ordinary thing as broadcasting seed that it's not that common anymore because we have high-tech equipment that's a little more accurate to make sure the seed has a better place, if we fallow the ground a little better, I'll put it that way, another biblical term. And that seed's going to come up if it has any chance at all. But he utilizes this, and just know in your mind, the seed we're talking about is the Word of God. It's the Word you put out. It's the Word you speak. He wants you to speak that word. Why? So others can hear and have the joy that you do. That joy from within, that contentment of knowing what it's like to serve him. But he could have just come right out and said, "This is the word, and you're going to lay them out here on some people and some

0: are going to listen to you, and some of them are going to just blow it off into the wind. They're just not going to listen. But he chooses this method so you can actually see what happens in the minds of people when you plant that seed. Verse 10, listen carefully. And the disciples came and said unto him, why speakest thou unto them in parables? Why do you talk in riddles? Why don't you just lay it on them? Verse 11, he answered and said unto them, because it is given unto you to know the mysteries of the kingdom of heaven, but to them it is not given. Did you know that it's not given for everybody to understand the mysteries of the kingdom of heaven? Everybody's going to understand heaven. And everybody probably is going to pretty well have an idea of the kingdom. That's the king and his dominion. But not everybody's going to know the mystery that's concerning it. Why? Well, God sets aside certain people that are seed planters, that are sowers. They know that mystery. They know what it's about. And that's why it is so ever important. He gives them that message. Verse 12. For whosoever hath to him shall be given, and he shall have more abundance. But whosoever hath not, from him shall be taken away even that he hath. Now what are we talking about? So I mean, if you're not careful, your mind will switch over to material things. We're not talking about material things. We're talking about the Word of God. We're talking about what it should mean to you. If you pray for understanding, and that understanding comes to you, he's going to give you more. Well, how does that understanding come to you? By study. When you meditate on the Word, and when you concentrate on it, he's going to let you understand that, and then he's going to pour more on you. And the more you study and the more you absorb, the more he's going to give you. Why? Because you're a good student and you're a good subject for a sower. That is to say, you're primed to Almighty God, that he knows he can use you. That you care. That you care about who hears. Just like really the disciples when they asked their question about, why don't you just tell them? They were caring about the people. But they didn't understand. There are just some people that are not supposed to understand the mystery. That's the depth. Okay. And verse 13. Therefore speak I to them in parables, because they seeing see not, and hearing they hear not, neither do they understand. Do you understand that ignorance is innocency? That's kind of sad, but it's true. If they don't know, they're kind of innocent. God's not ready to load them up yet that they are accountable. Because one, if you were to worship the false Messiah when you knew who he was, that's unforgivable. And there are some people that just can't cut it. Okay? And he loves all of his children. Some might say, well, that sounds unfair to God that he would even block some ears to the truth. Well, it's not time yet. Everything in its time and place. When it is ripe and when the seed is ready to grow, it will grow. Until then, God chooses to hide it from some. That they're innocent, and that's good, because they will learn. They will have that opportunity. God is totally fair. Verse 14. And in them is fulfilled the prophecy of Esaias. That's to say Isaiah in the Hebrew. Which saith, by hearing you shall hear and shall not understand. And by seeing you shall see and shall not perceive. Now, do you understand what was said there? He said, back there in the Old Testament, Isaiah made all this very clear. You wouldn't even have to ask me. You would know and understand if you understand what Isaiah said about it. So what do you think we ought to do? We ought to go to Isaiah and find out what he said so that there's no great mystery in it, okay? Now, if you open your Bibles right in the middle, most of them will pop open right on Isaiah. Isn't that something? That in itself is a miracle, isn't it? Now, if I can find it, We're going to turn there. We're going to go to Isaiah chapter 6, okay? Now, just to fill you in a little bit what's happened here, this is one of those times that God visited Isaiah. There were seraphim there. There were flying wings. There were wings there. And God was assigning him certain duties, just like he's going to assign sowers in the end generation. That's people that plant seed. There are some people God expects to hear and to know and to understand. So chapter 6, the great book of Isaiah, let's pick it up if we may, about verse 5. You know, have you ever known anybody that thought they were really capable of doing what it is? No. Everybody draws back. I just don't know if I can do that. Well, God knows you can. Well, but you don't understand, brother. I sin. Who doesn't? What's new under the sun? You know, he still must call out those that care, those that have compassion. Well, Pastor, are you saying it's all right to sin? God forbid. No, it isn't. But quite frankly, some things that are called sin are not a sin in the first place. So use your good judgment. But God uses, and this is where Isaiah is coming from to start out in verse 5, in Isaiah chapter 6. Then I said, I mean, here you've got these flying vehicles and seraphim in front of you. That'd be pretty impressive, wouldn't it? That's the equivalent of archangels, okay? That'd be kind of shaken up time, all right? And God himself there. Verse 5, then said I, woe is me, for I am undone, because I am a man of unclean lips, and I dwell in the midst of a people of unclean lips. They cuss all the time, moan, groan, and they're complaining about something up one side and down the other. That's really not there. I'm ad-libbing just a little bit, but that's what it means, okay? For I dwell in the midst of people of unclean lips, for mine eyes have seen the King, the Lord of hosts. I just feel so unworthy. And you know, beloved, when he touches your heart, you always feel unworthy. But that's okay. Compared to him, we are. Our very best, our most righteous acts are as filthy rags compared to his righteousness. And you know something? You better be proud of that, because that's what brings us salvation. That's what brings forgiveness of sins. That's what keeps us going in his word. 6. Then flew one of the seraphim unto me, having a live coal in his hand, which he had taken with the tongs from off the altar. This is the altar of God. Okay. 7. And he laid it upon my mouth and said, lo, this hath touched thy lips, and thine iniquity is taken away, and thy sin purged. Your lips are clean. You know what that was that touched his lips? It was the Holy Spirit. A lot of people think they're going to burn in hell. No, God's altar has burning coals. But it's the Holy Spirit, and it always heals. It always touches. Naturally, when it comes to the lake of fire at the end, even then it's merciful. Do you know why? Because it takes a lot of people out of their misery into blotted out. They just are blotted out. They never existed. And that is merciful, and that's the way our Father accomplishes it. When he says to Satan in Ezekiel 28, verses 18 and 19, I'm going to turn you to ashes from within. That's forever and ever and ever. But here, the lips are touched. Do you know something? God can touch anybody he chooses' lips to bless them, to give them the unction and the anointing of the Holy Spirit, whereby they can speak this word of God after having studied. And note I said, after having studied. We get these certain little schools that you can go to, and they'll say, you don't have to study, just let the Spirit touch you, and boy, you're off and running. Well, that's not what it says, okay? You got to know what you're talking about before you can talk. Okay. There is a time coming that it is true the Holy Spirit will touch you And you will speak before the spurious Messiah. But that's the only time he says you're not to premeditate at that time. I'm quoting Mark chapter 13, okay? It's a sin to premeditate what you will say there. But to teach and plant seeds, you got to have something with a little solidity to it before you can plant it, okay? I mean, you can go out here and fallow ground, you can disc, you can plow, and you can take your planter and run right on down through there, back and forth, and have it just looking real pretty. But if you left the seed out of the planter, you're going nowhere. Okay? You done nothing. Okay? And that seed is the Word of God. It's got to be planted. Okay? So, the Holy Spirit touches that lip. Verse 8. Also, I heard the voice of the Lord saying, whom shall I send and who will go for us? Question. Then said I, here am I, send me. You know, do you realize that God and the Son are going to sit on the throne until all their enemies are made their footstool? Who do you think is going to do it? You are. He counts on you. Who am I going to send to plant those seeds? I hope you tell him, send me, prepare me, help me study, help me understand. Give me the seed to plant that I can take somebody that's down and raise him up, lift him up, give him hope. And he'll do it. But you see, do you know what? It took volunteering on that person's part. But don't ever forget one thing. Who's doing the calling here? Who's doing the calling? God is from the Lord. Who shall I send? He says, send me. Verse 9. And he said, go and tell this people, hear ye indeed, but understand not, and see ye indeed, but perceive not. Here we're back. This is why we came here, beloved, from Matthew 13. These are the words that Isaiah said. Listen to them carefully. Make the heart of this people fat, and make their ears heavy, and shut their eyes, lest they see with their eyes, and hear with their ears, and understand with their heart, and convert and be healed. And then if they don't have the salt to stay with it, if that seed falls by the hard path, and the spurious Messiah comes along, and they worship him, it's unforgivable. You see, our Father knows what he's doing, everything in its time and place. Well, does that mean some people are better than others? Not in the least. God does not show partiality among his children. Hey, if he picks you, you're it. Okay. And God does the choosing, not man, you know. You've all heard me say the old saying, this boy came and he said, I got to go preach. Now I saw this big GP in the sky. And what it really meant was go plow. Okay. So you have to be attuned to the word, all right? God loves his children. Understand that. Verse 11, then said I, Lord, how long? Question. That's a question everybody asks. How long? And he answered, until the cities be wasted without inhabited, and the houses without man, and the land be utterly desolate. That means under the desolator. Do you know who the desolator is? Mark 13, where it stipulates, when you see the abomination of desolation spoken of by Daniel the prophet standing where he ought not, that's the Antichrist standing in Jerusalem, then know that's time. That's how long it's going to be. Verse 12, and the Lord have removed men far away, and there be a great forsaking in the midst of the land, the apostasy. It's going to happen. You can count on it. 13, listen carefully, listen very carefully. Verse 13, but yet in it shall be a tenth. You know what that is? That's a tithe, okay? And it shall return and shall be eaten as a teal tree and as an oak. Man, that's hardwood. That'll stick with you, okay? Whose substance is in them. When they cast their leaves, listen carefully, so the holy seed shall be the substance thereof. The holy seed shall be the substance thereof. Naturally, the seed is the word of God, but in this case, the substance is carried in the children, okay? The word substance is very important in the Hebrew, and you need to know what it means. What is substance? Well, that's what holds it up. That's what gives it its thing. It's zing. Well, you better know what the zing is, okay? You better know what substance, and it's utilized two times in that verse, and it's matzitzbet, okay? Matzitzbet. Beth is house, of course you got that, right? But it means solid as a rock. It means as a memorial rock. It means something stationary. It means somebody that can plant a seed and take the word of God and not be blowing around in the wind, changing from this thought and this tradition to that tradition of man, but stay in the word of God as it is written, not what some cucumber's got to say out here in the cucumber patch, okay? But the word of God, and to know how to stick with it. You know, a man that won't keep his word is worthless. A man that changes from this to that, and you can't trust his word, is not a friend. And God is picking people that he can trust. They may not be the prettiest, and they may not be the as well thought of in the community as some others, but it's somebody God knows he can trust, okay? And that will stick with the word of God and not switch off to traditions of men that literally make void the whole word of God. He's looking for substance, matzitzbet. And it's amazing that the word in the Hebrew means a memorial rock. Memorial means, you know, what's a memorial for? Well, it's to remember something from a long time ago. Do you think that his holy seed are not remembered from a long time ago, like before the foundations of the earth, when they were chosen, when they made a stand against Satan then? And he knows they're a solid rock. Solid as a house, Beth, in the Hebrew tongue. God can count on somebody like that. They don't have to be, you know, like old Isaiah said, I've got unclean lips. I'm not perfect. Nobody is. If you waited till you were perfect to be baptized, you would never be baptized. If you waited until you were perfect to plant a seed, there would never one pass from your lips, because none of us are. Christianity is a reality, and we live in a real world. Thank God we have each other. You know, that is really something, that you're not on this trip by yourself. That you have the family. You have the holy seed. That is to say, those that have the truth, that know the truth. And thank Father for it. That's what we have each other for. So that's why Jesus sent you here to this sixth chapter from Matthew 13. He said, I've got some. The others won't understand, but I've got a holy seed spread in there. They're rocks. I can count on them. And they're going to do their work. They're going to bring the others around when it's time. And now, turn with me while we're in the book of Isaiah. Turn with me here to the 55th chapter. What are you supposed to be planting? Okay, what is it? What's it worth? Okay. Isaiah chapter 55, verse 1. Ho. Everyone that thirsteth, come ye to the waters. And he that hath no money, come ye, buy and eat. Come buy wine and milk without money and without price. Isn't it natural that if you're thirsty, you want to go to the water? And if you really want the meat of God's word, the deeper seed, aren't you going to study it? He said, look. It doesn't cost anything. I give it to you free. All you have to do is read the letter I've sent you in this word and absorb it. Take it into yourself. Live it. It's not a religion. It's a reality. Doesn't cost anything. Again, Anyone can afford it and buy truth, buy the word. Verse 2, wherefore do you spend money for that which is not bread, and your labor for that which satisfieth not? Question. Hearken diligently unto me, and eat ye that which is good, and let your soul delight itself in fatness. Why would you go out here and try to pay for a word that's worthless, that's simply traditions of men? Well, are you judging people? No, God is, okay? If it's not God's word and pure, simple truth, and it's a revolving rev telling you about what his Uncle Henry did in the woodshed, instead of teaching God's word, he teaches man's word. It's worthless. It's not going to bring you salvation, and it's not going to give you any strength as far as gaining seed, truth, to be able to plant, to change somebody's life. And listen, let's get right down to where the rubber meets the road. That's what it's about, is changing lives, because people are hurting in this world today. They're suffering bad. They need change. They're living under conditions that are not good in many cases. Do you know what it takes to change that? All it takes is hope and truth and a little holy seed to let them taste it and want it, and it changes their life. That's what it doesn't cost anything. Verse 3, incline your ear. Open them. You got ears to hear? That's what he's talking about. And come unto me, hear, and your soul shall live. That means eternally. And I will make an everlasting covenant with you, even the sure mercies of David. Out of David came who? Christ. And in him I'll give you eternal life. Verse 4, behold, I have given him for a witness to the people, a leader and a commander to the people. Who is your commander? Your commander is Jesus Christ, Yeshua. And who is he? He is the living word. The word became flesh and it walked among us so that we could understand. Behold, thou shalt call a nation that thou knowest not, and nations that knew not thee shall run unto thee because of the Lord thy God and for the Holy One of Israel, for he hath glorified thee. And you know something? You got people in this nation today that don't even know what this nation is about. And look at the United Nations. Do you think they don't run to this nation? And why do they run to this nation? To get their hands in your pocket. Okay. Why is this nation a superpower of superpowers? Why would he say a nation you know not? Because this nation didn't exist when this was written. But when the people that were the house of Israel went over the Caucasus Mountains, were later called Caucasian, settled Europe, and then came to this great nation, is it any wonder that our troops have always fought for the freedom of those that study the good old King James Bible? Because he was a king of the house of Israel, basically. That may offend some people, but I could care less. It brought the word to many. And then people would say, wonder what nation he's talking about. And how many superpowers are there in this generation of the fig tree? How many guesses do you have? There's only one. And it's called the United States of America. God bless the men and women that have fought to defend her, to bring her into where she is. God's promise. Doesn't cost anything. But you got to fight for it occasionally. Verse 6, seek ye the Lord while he may be found, call ye upon him while he is near. You remember the 10 virgins? Do you know, all 10 of them were Christians right up until the 11th hour. I mean, the wedding was about to happen. And they made it through till that time. But what was missing? They didn't have the truth, which is the oil, olive oil, in their lamps. Olive oil is always symbolic of the holy truth. Let the wicked forsake his way and the unrighteous man his thoughts, and let him return unto the Lord, and he will have mercy upon him, and to our God, for he will abundantly pardon. Our Father is so forgiving. All you have to do is have a little change of heart and say, Father, I'm sorry. You know why? He loves you. Do you have trouble forgiving your children? Well, shame on you if you do, because when they come to you, they can't help but touch your heart when they say, please forgive me. I did wrong. I did wrong. Well, our Heavenly Father is the same way. So he's going to put his arms around you and bring you to him and say, I love you. Okay? He is merciful. That is to say, even with unmerited favor. We don't deserve it. He doesn't owe us any favors, but he gives it to us anyway. For my thoughts are not your thoughts, neither are your ways my ways, saith the Lord. Oh, thank God for that. Thank God that his ways are not our ways, because our ways get sidetracked sometimes. And he, you know something? His plan is perfect, and that's why we try to study it. It's because his thoughts are there for you to absorb and then to replant. You know something? I want to tell you a little secret. Some people like to absorb truth, and hang on to it. If you don't ever share it, he's going to shut you off. I can tell you that for a fact. You have to share it a little bit somewhere, somehow. And it may not be a big thing. You may not think so, but it is to him. His ways are considerably different. For as the heavens are higher than the earth, so are my ways higher than your ways, and my thoughts than your thoughts. And thank God for that. That's our Father. You don't have to worry about that. That's your nearest kin. That's the way he is. Man, I mean, he is something. And he's the Father of your soul. For as the rain cometh down, and the snow from heaven, and returneth not thither, but watereth the earth, and maketh it bring forth and bud, that it may give seed to the sower and bread to the eater. Those that are hungry, it doesn't cost anything. It comes from heaven. It's called the Word of God. And you're the one that's supposed to plant it, to sow it. Verse 11, so shall my word be that goeth forth out of my mouth. It shall not return unto me void, but it shall accomplish that which I please. And it shall prosper in the thing whereto I sent it. Hey, aren't you glad he's in control and you're not? That we're not? He knows where the word is going. You know, we've been blessed here in this church that we go all the way around the world with a push of a button. And right now, even as you're in this building, millions are listening to this teaching. It's sent. And it's taken. It's a blessing to have the word of God and to be able to share it. Verse 12. For ye shall go out with joy and be led forth with peace. Do you have peace in your life? You should have. Contentment. Love, understanding. The mountains and the hills shall break forth before you into singing, and all the trees of the field shall clap their hands. Do you know that nature itself is going to be glad when that comes forth? Do you know what when the rain, acid rain, hits our forest, do you know what happens? Who did that? We did. I mean, you could all walk. Park your cars out here and walk home. You know? But, I mean, we brought it on ourselves. That's my point, okay, with acid rain and a few other things. But what he's saying is nature itself is looking forward to that time when we're going to have him back, and combustion engines will be of no more. We got better stuff, all right? I mean, really high tech. Verse 13, to complete the chapter, instead of the thorn shall come up a fir tree. Do you make a difference like that? Can the office you work in be a thorn patch? And when you walk into the room, the Spirit of God comes into it, and it's like a fir tree. Do you know that God says, I am a great fir tree? That means evergreen, ever living. And then a lot of people are ashamed when they put a Christmas tree up, you know. God said, I'm a great fir tree. Don't let Satan take all the joy out of life. If you want to put up a tree, it doesn't have anything to do with Jeremiah chapter 10. Okay, you don't worship it. All right. Instead of the briar shall come up the myrtle tree. Do you know what a myrtle tree is? That's allspice. That's where allspice comes from. Do you, when you walk into a place and it's an old briar patch, is it more of a briar patch when you leave? Or does it turn into a tree of fragrance and allspice that shares the word with everybody? Now, listen, I'm not telling you to go to work and convert your office Monday morning, all right? Work and preaching have to be separate, all right? You have to sustain your family, and it's not popular many times to preach where you work, all right? It just wouldn't do. But there are other places you can plant that seed. But do you know something? Again, your very person, when you walk into a place, can either turn it into a thorn patch or an allspice tree, a myrtle tree. Do you know what the myrtle tree does? I mean, he doesn't just say this just to be saying. Do you know that most every bird there is drawn to it? That loves fruit. Man, I mean, they flock to it. It's beautiful. It's wonderful. It picks up. Don't be a thorn bush. Be an allspice tree. And it shall be to the Lord for a name, for an everlasting sign that shall not be cut off. Plant seed. And let it be what? God's word. Not man's word. Now, return with me. I want to make sure that I stay within the bounds of time here. David, if I get carried away, let me know, okay? I'm doing this for the purpose of shortening this message just a little bit, all right? So, there you know why he said, go to see what Isaiah said about this. Isn't that wonderful? Isaiah laid it on the line. He let us know how to be a briar or an allspice tree. What good do you do in your community? You just live there? Or do you help some people out occasionally, you know? Do you go out and stick your nose in the air and get in your car and motor out of there? Or do you say, hey, how are you doing today? God bless you. It's good to see you. You feeling all right? Looking good. Or in your business, some people will say, look, God never blesses my business, but the door, little door bell rings and a customer walks in and they look up and say, what do you want? That'll bless you, won't it? You know? I mean, talk about a thorn patch. You know? I mean, God's word is real. You know, be that allspice tree. When they walk in that store, what can I do for you today? What have I got that will help you? Let me assist you, okay? That's the difference, all right? The Word of God changes lives. Don't ever forget it. Okay, back to Matthew chapter 13. Let's pick it up with verse 14 where we left to go to Isaiah. For this people's heart is waxed gross, and their ears are dull of hearing, and their eyes they have closed, lest at any time they should see with their eyes and hear with their ears and should understand with their heart and should be converted, and I should heal them. In other words, they would be accountable. And maybe it's not time yet for them. Understand, God is always fair. But blessed are your eyes, for they see, and your ears, for they hear. That pleases God. For verily I say unto you that many prophets and righteous men have desired to see those things which ye see and have not seen them, and to hear those things which ye hear and have not heard them. They did. The prophets of old wanted to live in this generation. They wanted to see the parable of the fig tree come to fruition. You are, beloved, okay? They wanted to see Christ. The disciples saw him. And you know what's better yet? Today, you feel him. You feel his touch through the Holy Spirit. When anyone heareth the word of the kingdom, that's the king and his dominion, and understandeth it not, then cometh the wicked one and catches the way that which was sown in their heart, this is he which received seed by the wayside. It just didn't grow. All you have to do is have one person say, surely you don't believe that. Ha! And man, they give it up in a hurry. Not God's word. Don't ever give it up. But he that received the seed into stony places on an old hard rock, the same is he that heareth the word and a noun. That word in the Greek means immediately. With joy receiveth it. Man, I mean, they're on a tear. You think, my, how did I miss this all my life? Verse 21. Yet hath he not root in himself, but dureth for a while, for when tribulation and persecution ariseth, because of the word, don't read over that, because of the word, by and by, that's the same word as a noun in the Greek, instantly, he's offended. I'm not going to put up with this. If it's going to cause me trouble and cause me to be different than other people, I just won't deal with that word. Well, you know, you don't deserve it then. If you're that easily, it's got to take root in the mind to see the simplicity in which Christ teaches. He also that receives seed among the thorns is he that heareth the word, and the care of this world age, and the deceitfulness of riches choke the word, and he becometh unfruitful. He quits, won't plant another seed. But he that received seed into the good ground is he that heareth the word and understandeth it, which also beareth fruit and bringeth forth some 100-fold and some 60 and some 30. Do you know something? God appreciates the one that brings forth 30 as much as 100-fold. Same reward. He knows what we're capable of, okay? Now, the real mystery comes in the next parable, which we're not going to cover because everyone that studies with us has studied the mark of the beast and they know about the tares. They know here that when it says in verse 24, the kingdom of heaven is like unto a man which sowed good seed in his field. That man is Almighty God through the Son. Good children, the six-day creation, Adam and Eve. But here comes Satan. And while men slept, his enemy came and sowed tares among the wheat and went his way. The subject here is not the field and not the world and not even the children. It's the kingdom of God. Do you want to enter it? Do you want to be a servant of it? Can he send you? Then you would have to know and understand real well. Let's skip to the 35th verse. Let's cover a few verses of it. The tares is called Zawan. Do you know what? You can plant them among wheat, and if you weren't real experienced in horticulture, you couldn't tell the difference. Looks like wheat growing. But when wheat is finished growing like God's children, it brings forth rich grain. Zawan tares brings forth poison grain. Black. Poison. And the angel said, do you want us to root that stuff out of there? And he said, no, leave them alone. Leave them alone. At the end of the world, we'll take care of business. So they didn't understand. Do you understand? Do you have ears about the mystery hidden? You got to, okay? Verse 35 of this 13th chapter in conclusion. And that it might be fulfilled which was spoken by the prophet, saying, I will open my mouth in parables. I will utter things which have been kept secret from the foundation of the world. This word foundation is katabo in the Greek, and it means the overthrow of Satan. And if you want to make a deeper study all on your own someday, also it means conception, like of planting. Okay, so it has a twofold meaning. I leave that in your study house. I'm not going there today. But it was when Satan rebelled and God had to destroy that age and plant a new one, okay? This earth age. To let you decide whether you're going to love God or you're going to follow Satan. It's your choice. You can't blame anybody else. Strictly up to you whether you're going to serve God or Satan. Then Jesus sent the multitude away and went into the house, and his disciples came unto him saying, declare unto us the parable of the tares of the field. They didn't even understand it. And he answered and he said unto them, he that soweth the good seed is the Son of Man. That's Christ. That's the one God promised. The field is the world. The good seed are the children of the kingdom. That's the subject, the king and his dominion. But the tares are the children of the wicked one. Well, now, man, it would take a rocket scientist to figure that one out, wouldn't it? How many wicked ones do you know? Satan, of course. There's only one wicked one that is called this in the Greek tongue. The enemy that sowed them is the devil. That's pretty clear, isn't it? Christ planted good seed, the six-day creation, Adam and Eve, and along here comes Satan, and he plants. Do you know what this word seed is in the Greek? It's spermio. It's male sperm. That's talking real plain, but that gets it said, okay? The enemy that sowed them is the devil, and the harvest is the end of the world. And the reapers are the angels. And as therefore the tares are gathered and burned in the fire, so shall it be at the end of this world. That means totally and completely at the end of this, the millennium. So, what was that wicked seed? It was the father of the Kenites. Well, what does the word Kenite mean in the Hebrew tongue? Sons of Cain. How could Cain be a son of God and have murder in his heart right from the beginning? Because he was planted by the devil. And Jesus makes it very clear in John 8:44, chapter 8, verse 44, that Cain was the offspring of the wicked one. So be careful what kind of seed you plant. Make sure it's the Word of God. Well, now listen, when you're talking like that, our church is too nice to talk about things. Then your church is too nice for God. You don't have him there. God wants truth, because the truth turns thorn bushes into allspice trees. Understanding, clarity, seed planting, the sower. You know, that's what Christians are about, is sowing God's word, is taking that word where it's supposed to go, working as a family, seeing that the job gets done. How precious it is. The substance. Matstish Beth. A memorial stone. God's holy children. That contain a substance that you can count on. I can count on it. It's different. And I thank our Father for it. Heavenly Father, thank you, Father, for the privilege of serving you. Thank you, Father, for this letter that you've written to us, telling us how to understand as best we can your thoughts, which are far above our thoughts, your ways above our ways, Father. But use us, send us. We ask it in Yeshua Jesus' precious name. Amen, amen.
1: Free introductory package. Say, this is something we would like to offer for a one-time gift to all the new folk that study with us. This introductory package gives you a monthly newsletter, which means each month you will receive a newsletter with a Bible study on it. Hey, raising funds? No way. We're not beggars. We're Bible teachers. That's what it consists of. A tape catalog that will give you all the topics that are covered. And the Mark of the Beast tape. What is this Mark of the Beast? Is it really on your forehead? No, Satan's considerably more intelligent than that. It's in your forehead, which is to say, in your mind. Have you been deceived? This is a free offer to you, one time to each new student. Say, find out what's really happening and what the story is on the Mark of the Beast.
0: Rent the veil and open the salvation to everybody. Barbara from North Carolina. My question, and now I've got myself in a corner and I've got to explain. There was salvation for the stranger before Christ died on the cross. If the stranger was able to, while he was among our ancestors, follow the law. Barbara from North Carolina. My question is, you say that you do not believe in the rapture, but you do believe in the Bible where it states, in the twinkling of an eye, we will be caught up. Isn't that the same as the rapture? Keep up the good work and God bless you all. You see, Barbara, you have this thing branded in your mind, in the wink of an eye, we will be caught up. That's not correct. Not correct at all. So you're putting words in God's mouth because of words that have been, some preacher has put in yours. In other words, they have branded into your mind, caught up so strong, you're adding it to God's word. I want you to, you're quoting from 1 Corinthians chapter 15, verse 52. I want you to go back and I want you to read it again, and the word caught up is not there. The word is change. We are all changed. We're not caught up anywhere. We're changed right here on good old earth, and we have a millennium of teaching to do, as it's written in Revelation chapter 20. I just want you to realize what you have said here. And I want you to go to the Bible and actually see what it says. And you will see that somebody has impregnated your mind with falseness. And you need to get back to what the word really says, okay? The word caught up is not there. Robert from California. Hello from California. I have a question regarding God creating the earth. The Bible tells us he did it in 6 and rested the 7th. So in time elapses, one day equal to 1,000 years. Well, first of all, it does not say that it took him 6 days to create the earth. It says in Genesis chapter 1, verse 1, in the beginning, God created the heavens and the earth, period. It didn't say when or how long. It's millions of years old. But then in verse 2, tohu vavohu is what it says in the Hebrew tongue, meaning it became void and without form, not that he created it that way. Another verse to document that, Isaiah chapter 45, verse 18. I guess I should have said this when people are worried about 3 earth ages. We've had the question. I'll spend a little time on it here. That he created, in Isaiah 45, 18, it says, I did not create the earth void. I created it whole, to be inhabited, to be lived in. And Satan blew it. Okay, that's the meaning. So the earth was created millions of years ago, and it took him 6 days to straighten it out. Okay? Now, some would say, well, what is the 6 days? Well, have you read, I quoted earlier, 2 Peter chapter 3. Don't be ignorant of this one thing, that with God, a day is 1,000 years with man. Tony from Chicago. Pastor Murray, my question is, in the Lord's day, will we be in heaven or here on earth? I enjoy your teaching. There's no other pastor like you. I hope someday I can meet you in person. I thank God for the way you teach, and I thank you and all your family and staff. Thank you. Well, you are so welcome. The Lord's day will be, well, it's going to happen right here on earth. That's what the 1,000-year period is. How long is a day with the Lord? 1,000 years. That is, the Lord's day is the millennium, as it is written in Revelation chapter 20. And it's going to be right here on earth. And people that have never had an opportunity to learn while they're in a spiritual body are going to be shown. They're going to see Christ. They're going to know him. They're going to hear him teach, as well as God's election teach. That's why it is said that they will be priests for that 1,000 years. What does a priest do? He teaches. And so it is. That's the Lord's day right here on earth, and it's a beautiful time of salvation. No second chances, because a lot of people didn't have a prayer of a chance to start out with. Larry from California. In the Garden of Eden, Adam and Eve were told by God that if they partook of the tree of the knowledge of good and evil, they would surely die. Does this statement for God indicate physical death? If not, what did this refer to? how were the 6-day creation affected or differ from, when God makes a statement, it's carte blanche, it applies to everyone, okay? And I pretty well covered that in a prior question. It was a 1,000 years of man, and they did die in that period of time. And yes, it was physical to the flesh. I'm out of time. Hey, I love you all a lot. You know why? Because you enjoy studying our Father's Word chapter by chapter, verse by verse. Most of all, God loves you for it. He truly does. Make his day, he makes yours. Brought to you by your tithes and offerings. If we've helped you, you help us keep coming to you. But most important, this. You stay in his word every day, in his word, even with trouble. It's still a good day. You know why? Because Jesus is the living word.
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doers. Let's talk about them. Basically, you know, there is a group of Greek words that make up actually the action on do, doeth, does, doing. And basically it means performance. And I think one of the main thing Christians, sometimes they wonder, well, am I really doing what I'm supposed to do? What is it that God wants me to do? Well, let's just kind of check out the scriptures and let our Father himself share with us what it is he would like for us to do. Open your Bibles, if you would, to Matthew chapter 21.

Jesus had been doing some of his work here in this great chapter, and certain of the Pharisees came up and said, "Hey, you threw our boys out of here, our money changers. We had this going, it was operating smoothly," they thought. "Turned our doves loose, they were mite infested, but we had them here." But the main question is, by what authority? You know, if you ever get to be a teacher, you're going to be asked that question many times by the higher critics. By what authority doth thou teachest that?

And who gave thee this authority? Okay, well, you know, when he marched into the temple and kind of took over, maybe they had a right to ask this, but they asked it in kind of a nice way compared to his cat of nine tails and whipping him out of there, you know. They were, so verse 24, and Jesus answered and said unto them, this is the way you counter, okay? I also will ask you one thing, which if ye will tell me, I and likewise will tell you by what authority I do these things. 25. The baptism of John, whence was it? From heaven or of men? And of course, old John had been baptizing there in the Jordan and people coming by the droves. Men loved old John because lives were being changed. And they reasoned with themselves, saying, if we shall say from heaven, he will say unto us, why did you not then believe him? 26, but if we shall say of men, we fear the people, for all hold John as a prophet. I mean, we're kind of between a rock and a hard place here. And of course, that rock was Christ, the questioner. 27, and they answered Jesus and said, we cannot tell. And he said unto them, neither tell I you by what authority I do these things. Now, they lied. They said, we just can't tell. We can't answer you. Well, they could have. They knew what they were thinking. But they were lying. And this in itself gives Jesus the authority to say, hey, I'm not answering you either, but Jesus always taught, don't just leave somebody hanging out there with no answer. He's going to answer their question. Verse 28. But what think ye? A certain man had two sons, and he came to the first and said, son, go work today in my vineyard. 29. He answered and said, I will not. But afterward, he repented and went. Now, I know none of you have a child like that, but this old boy did. And incidentally, what this is symbolic of is our Heavenly Father and his children, okay? Father tells you what to do, all right? This old boy said, I will not, but then later he got to thinking about it, and he thought, well, I'm not going to get any of the crop if I don't. I better get out there and hump it. All right. So he repented. Verse 30. And he came to the second and said likewise. And he answered and said, I go, sir, and went not. He lied. 31. Whither of them twain did the will of his father? Now this is our subject, the will of the father. Which one of them did the will of the father? They say unto him, the first. Boy, they could answer that, couldn't they? Jesus said unto them, verily I say unto you that the publicans and the harlots go into the kingdom of God before you. I mean, you can't con Christ and you can't con your father, okay? You can't lie to them. They know what you're thinking, all right? 32, one more verse. For John came unto you in the way of righteousness, and you believed him not, but the publicans and the harlots believed him. And ye, when you had seen it, repented not afterward that ye might believe him. In other words, being the Messiah. He was the Messiah. That was the authority he used. Now look, why was the one son, he said, I'm going. You know, we have a lot of people like that in the world today that say, I'm a Christian. Yes, I am a Christian. And they advertise that in the community. Yes, I go to certain church. I'll be a church goer, but never a doer. How do you do the will of God? By understanding his word, okay? We've got a lot of pretending Christians in this world today. That's why I'm so very happy
for you all that you like to get into the will of God, which is to say his word, whereby you know how to serve him. But we've got a lot of people that claim to be Christians, and do you know something? This is shameful, but our Sunday school students could put most of them to shame that have been there 30 years. Now, well, are you bragging on your Sunday school? You bet. You know, they know the Word of God pretty well. And our 7, 8, 5, 4, 6, 13, 16-year-olds that call in on the television program ask some of the most intelligent questions than you'd ever have a question asked out here on the street. A lot of people say, I'm a Christian. That's to say, I'll do it, Lord, but they never quite get there, okay? And I'm not judging anyone. That's their problem, not ours, okay? Don't ever take that burden on yourself. You got enough of your own, all right? That's their problem. But my point being, God's not happy with that. He's not happy with that at all. He expects you, as his child, to do his will, okay? Now, let's go to another place. Let's go to the great book of Ephesians, if we may. Book of Acts, Romans, Galatians, Corinthians, and then we come to Galatians, and hopefully then Ephesians, if they haven't moved it on me here. Yes. Ephesians chapter 6, let's pick it up with verse 5. And again, now we go to Paul's teachings. Ephesians chapter 6, verse 5, and it reads, Servants, be obedient to them that are your masters according to the flesh, with fear and trembling in singleness of your heart as unto Christ. In other words, a Christian is a servant of Christ, not man. Okay. But he said, if you have to, do it to them like you would to me. 6, not with eye service as men pleasers, but as the servants of Christ. Here is the word I want. Doing the will of God from the heart. Poia. Doing. That means producing, getting it done. All right? And what? The will of God. That is what is ever so important. Well, what is the will of God? He sent you a whole book. He wrote this letter to you. He said, this is what I like. This is what I don't like. This is how I want you to serve me. And there are always conditions. If you do my will, I will bless you. If you're one of these, I'll get right out there and never go. You can forget the blessings. They're not coming, friend. God is not a fool. God keeps good records. And he does love those that do his will. Not the will of man, but the will of God. Well, again, you confuse me now. Well, the word of God. Okay? The word is truth. And it is truth that we do. Okay, verse 7. With good will, doing service as to the Lord and not to men. You don't have to be a man pleaser, okay? But do it like you would to Christ, and Christ will see that you get the blessings. Otherwise, hey, gonna be a rough trip, friend. 8, knowing that whatsoever good thing any man doeth, the same shall he receive of the Lord, whether he be bond or free. It doesn't matter where you are on the totem pole. Maybe that's a poor choice of analogy, but anyway, whatever your state, God's going to see that you're blessed. You see, he holds the reins, and his will is ever so important in our lives to be dedicated to love and to follow his word and his will. He's going to see that you're blessed, period. That's the way it goes, okay? Verse 9, and ye masters do the same things unto them, forbearing, threatening, knowing that your master also is in heaven, neither is there respect of persons with him. Finally, my brethren, be strong
in the Lord and in the power of his might. He loans that power to you if you'll take it. Well, how did I know that? From his word. It's his will that you have that power. Dunamis, dynamite. To use in what way? In a godly way, of course. Otherwise, it's not going to do you any good. He's going to rip it right away from you if you don't. If you do it with conniving, hey, he hates that kind of stuff. He loves honesty. And he wants you to do all things as if you were doing it for him. No malice, nothing of that nature, and you're going to be blessed. Whether man blesses you or not, God will. You can always count on that. That is a promise from his word. And God keeps his promises. If we were to go on, we'd get into the gospel armor that shores up. In that same chapter, the next verse gives you power over principalities and high places. That means even demon spirits. He gives you that power. So it's awesome power in his name. So use it in his will and be ready to accept the rewards thereof, for God is not a respecter of persons. Sometimes he doesn't care as much about preachers as he does other people. Okay, some may think, boy, he really blesses preachers. Some of them he doesn't. I know, but what they teach, couldn't. Okay, so anyway, that's their problem. We don't have to worry about that. We don't judge people. But what I want you to know is that when you do the Father's will, when he has a field and he's got work to do, the field is the world. And there's things to be done out there, a witness to be given. That doesn't mean you're supposed to become a religious fanatic. Nobody likes or particularly cares for a religious fanatic, all right? They're not going to listen to your credibilities out in left field or right field. Use common sense and do it God's way, and you will always be blessed. Let's go just a little further into his word. Let's go to the great book of Hebrews. I want to go to Hebrews chapter 10.

0: Why did Christ, this is the book, this is the chapter that tells you why Christ died on the cross, to get rid of blood sacrifices, blood rituals. In the Old Testament, they're all fulfilled right here at the cross. We don't sacrifice animals any longer. But the purpose of Christ's coming and his duties, now, let me ask you a question. You as a Christian, you're supposed to do his duties, okay? If you be a Christ man, that's what Christian means. You're going to fulfill the will of God with the same service that he administered for Christ to perform. Hebrews chapter 10, verse 6. In burnt offerings and sacrifice for sin, thou hast had no pleasure. Verse 7, then said I, lo, I come in the volume of the book. It is written of me, back in the great book of Psalms, that is certainly written, to do thy will, O God. You got, what was the prime reason? To do thy will, O God. Above, when he said, sacrifice and offerings and burnt offerings and offering for sin, thou wouldest not, neither hadest pleasure therein, which are offered by the law. 9, then said he, lo, I come to do thy will, O God. He taketh away the first, that he may establish the second. So, why did Christ come? Why were burnt offerings done away with? Because he came, he shed his blood for one and all times, period. It's an insult to the Father and the Son to sacrifice anything by blood any longer, because his blood was sufficient for one and all things, as he became our Sabbath, our rest, meaning the translation of the word Sabbath. He became our rest, and you better have him with you every day. You're going to need it, okay? Then also he came not to do his will and not to do your will, but to do the will of our Father. Okay. And how did he say he came? I come in the volume of the book. I don't know, have you read it? Because you see, it is the truth. And that book gives you the will of the Father. And from that comes the power released whereby you're a doer. You can get it done. You don't have to beg. You don't have to plead. You have the power and you can cut it. You can get it done. You become a can-do type Christian in the will of God. Hey, take one step over out of the will of God and see what happens. There's a fall coming. Timber! None of you have ever experienced that, okay? But it happens, okay? It does happen. Don't get out of the will of our Heavenly Father. I want you to skip down now to verse 35. It's really one of the reasons we came here, okay? Verse 35 of this 10th chapter. Cast not away, therefore, your confidence. I mean, how much have you got, friend? Which hath great recompense of reward. I mean, you're going to earn your keep, all right? Why? God blesses those that bless him. 36, for ye have need of patience, that after ye have done, after what? Now see, this makes it a condition. After ye have done the will of God, you might receive the promise. Now, but I'd kind of like, I'm not so patient. I'd like to have that promise right now. Forget it. You know. Now, this helps us a great deal in how to pray, my friend. This helps us a great deal in receiving God's blessings. This helps us a great deal in receiving the touch of the Holy Spirit, whereby you come become prosperous in seed planting. You got to keep your ducks in a row. Well, what did it say? It said, after you have done the will of God, then you'll receive it. Be patient. That's just common sense, my friends. I mean, that's just life even in the commercial world today. I walk into Walmart's and say, I be executive type material. Hey, right here, yeah, right in front of you. You need a man like me. I'd like to have a check for $100,000 for my first year's work, and I'd like to have it now. What do you think they'd say to me? They would say, hey, come here and listen to this. You really gotta hear this. Get out the cameras. We have really got a nutcase in here. You know. Okay? I mean it's only common sense. Okay. Our Father expects the same. After you have done the will of God, then God will smile upon you. That's just like the little boy that said, he's got the two sons, and he says, hey, boys, let's get out there and hump it. And one says, I ain't going to do it. And the other says, I'll go in a minute. His minutes stretch out, okay? Well, see that yours don't. You see, all these examples are for your edification, to help you to understand and clarify what it is to do the will of God. And the prime root lies in verse 6 and 7. Lo, I come in the volume of the book. Not I come in chapter 3, verse 1. I come in the volume of the book. All right. 36. For ye have need. I'm sorry, we got that. Verse 37. For yet a little while, and he that shall come and will not tarry. Hey, this is kind of written to our generation, and verse 26 reproves it because it talks of the unpardonable sin, all right, when God's elect are delivered up before the false Messiah, for them to refuse the Holy Spirit to speak through them. So it lets you know he's talking directly to a group. It's for everybody, but specifically, the time period is set in verse 26. Verse 38, now the just shall live by faith. Boy, you got to have it. Faith is the key to heaven, but love unlocks the door, and love is doing the will of God. Okay, it's a beautiful old song, and I changed the wording just a little bit, but that's okay, it works. Okay, my soul shall have no pleasure in him. I'm sorry, where did we get to here? Now the just shall live by faith, but if any man draw back, my soul shall have no pleasure in him. That's the unpardonable sin, my friend, if you apply it to this generation. If you draw back when the false Messiah appears, you're not doing the will of God. I mean, I know that none of you are going to do that, because I know some of you have committed a sin, and as much as you're not to premeditate what you'll say beforehand, you say, I know what I'll say to him. I'll tell that Satan a thing or two. Okay. You're ready. Okay. Of course, most of you were born ready, and that's all right. You never know when I'm jesting and when I'm not. There's a little bit of truth and a little bit of kidding to protect tender ears that might not understand, okay? Faith is a precious thing. I mean, without it, we would have nothing, because it is faith in him to know he is Messiah. And he is the root of that power and those blessings when we do the will of the Father. Verse 39. But we are not of them who draw back unto perdition. Now that should bring you to the party, because we're talking son of perdition here, okay? But of them that believe to the saving of the soul. You're not going to lose your soul. You're not of them. Those that say, I be a Christian, I'll go, but what do I do? Well, read the book. It's in the volume of the book. Study it. It's not difficult. A child can understand when they follow the subject and the object by trimming off the traditions of man, whereby it flows as honey over the buds of your mind to receive his blessings in doing the will of God. Okay, turn over to the 13th chapter. I believe it is of this same great book, Hebrews chapter 13. Just a couple of things I want to pick up here. 13, verse 20. Now the God of peace that brought again from the dead our Lord Jesus Christ, in other words, he's got victory over death, that great shepherd of the sheep, through the blood of the everlasting covenant. I mean, his blood for one and all times. Don't ever. That's why circumcision is now of the heart, okay, for both men and women. Make you perfect or mature in every good work to do his will. And that's the point. To make you perfect so that you can flash off. Well, I guess that's a bad word, flash, isn't it? So you can drive down Main Street and say, I'll be perfect. No, mature so that you know how to do the will of God. That's why. To do his will, working in you that which is well-pleasing in men's sight. No, in his sight. Through Jesus Christ, to whom be glory forever and ever. Amen. And I guarantee you the glory is there. God loves his children. He truly does. Let me tell you something. He loved you enough that he allowed his son, if we were to go back to chapter 2 in this great book of Hebrews, to die, to become a little lower than the angels and die on the cross for you, to show you, he won't ask you to do something he won't do himself. But the main reason he did it is found in the 14th verse of that chapter, to destroy death, which is to say Satan, the devil. And that's what he's in the business of, okay, is bringing back righteousness. And if you are one of his, you're in that same business, my friend, in serving the Lord. 22, and I beseech you, brethren, suffer the word of exhortation. What word is that? This word. For I have written a letter unto you in few words. Meaning, get in. Let the word of God correct you. Well, brother, I've got some news for you. I don't need any correcting. I'm perfect already. Oh, I wish I could get there. I wish somebody would tell me how they accomplished that, because there's nobody perfect. We're all children of God. We all trip and we all stumble at times. But the best way to solve your problems is to get back into his will and let his blessings flow. That's the way it rolls. That's the way you get his attention. After you do the will. Do you know something? Do you know what he considers doing his will? What is the main thing he wants from you? Hosea chapter 6, verse 6. I don't want your burnt offerings. I want your grace, which is to say your love. Man, if you give him your love, you're doing the will of God. That pays great dividends. So it's not hard to do his will. You don't have to be some rocket scientist. You can be a child that loves his father. That'll get you. That love will open the door, my friend. And it will. That he considers that a great leap forward. And you, when you just take time out to say, Father, I love you, it makes his day. Okay. Not all that many people make his day anymore. With the trouble and stuff that's going on in this world, I'm sure he shakes his head at what the children are doing. You can make a difference. You can do the will of God by giving him what he wants. That's to say, your love and your service. Okay. Now, okay, let's go to just a little bit past here to the first epistle of John. First epistle of John, doing our Father's will. Let's pick it up if we may in verse 15. Chapter 2, the first epistle of John, just before the great book of Revelations and Jude. Verse 15, and it reads, love not the world, neither the things that are in the world. If any man love the world, the love of the Father is not in him. Now that doesn't mean that you're not supposed to want whatever it takes to sustain yourself and your family in this world. Don't go that far. Don't go there. It means don't love those objects instead of God. Okay? Don't go nuts over material worship. Oh, my neighbor's got everything, and he's the biggest sinner in town, and God always blesses him, but look what he does for me. Well, are you doing the will of God? You know, you never know what your neighbor's doing. He might be selling pot or something, big time, all right? Guess where he's going to end up? We're going to have fine officers like one sitting right over here that's got a ticket for him. It's already punched, okay? And he's going to have a lonesome old time of it. Bye-bye, Mama. I'll see you in about 40 years. And Mama says, you think I'm waiting for you 40 years, boy? Now, I don't know who needed that. I hope nobody. I really hope nobody. But I'm telling you, love your father and not the things of the world. They will get you in big time trouble. God knows what you have need of. Okay? He knows you need a car. But, you know, a lot of people will go to the extreme with automobiles. And, you know, everybody has their own little kicks, you know. Mine is airplanes. Okay, I'm sure, you know, I like good airplanes. I like fast airplanes. Whoa. Okay, but I don't love them more than my father, you know, and I do have a need for them. And don't put any earthly thing before God. All right, verse 16, for all that is in the world, the lust of the flesh and the lust of the eyes and the pride of life is not of the Father, but is of the world. Now, wouldn't it be something if we were all perfect and those things never entered into our minds or lives? Well, unfortunately, sometimes some parts of it, not all, but, you know, that's why you have two bodies. You have a spiritual body within you and you have the flesh body. The flesh body will say, let's do this, and the spiritual body will say, ah, okay? We've always got that. Some people call it a conscience. I don't know. You call it whatever you want to. 17, and the world passeth away. That's why you don't want to put all your marbles in it, friend. It's just a short time, and it's this world age, it's time here, not terra firma, meaning not the soil, but time. This earth age is going away. And the lust thereof, but he that doeth the will of God abideth forever. That's why it's so important to do the will of God. Now, isn't it wonderful that he takes a little time here in this particular book to kind of reload your computer of thought and mind of what it is you want to be real careful of if you're going to do the will of God, okay? For look what he says. Do you want to abide forever? I do. And I want it to be in the kingdom of God. And I want to be there and I want to love him just like the rest of you. Okay? Verse 18. John was real tender. This is the same old Saint John. Okay? The same John that would write the great book of Revelation. The disciple that Jesus loved. Is it any wonder? He continues, verse 18, little children, it is the last time. And as you have heard that Antichrist shall come, that's the Antichrist shall come, even now are there many Antichrists, whereby we know that it is the last time. In other words, there are many people in the world that will say, yes, I'll be a Christian. I'll be a Christian. Christ sent me and I have a message from God. Okay? Well, maybe, you know, that's instead of Christ, because God comes in the volume of the book plus the Holy Spirit. But you've got, as the Bible warns, you've got a lot of false teachers in this world. So they are instead of Christ. This is why Jesus would say when he was asked in Mark 13 and Matthew 24, tell us what's it going to be like when you return. And he said, let no man deceive you, for many will come in my name saying I'm Christ, or Christ sent me. And he said, hey, I don't know them. I didn't have anything to do with them. There are going to be a lot of them. So you want to be real careful. So he's going to take the patience here to tell you how you can really tell the difference. Okay, isn't that wonderful? In doing the will of God so that you receive God's blessings. He said, they're out there. They're here now. And I'll tell you one thing, there are a lot more of them today than there were the day this was written. 19. They went out from us, but they were not of us. For if they had been of us, they would no doubt have continued with us. But they went out that they might be made manifest that they were not all of us. And so there you have it. A lot of them go out for what reason? So you know, God runs the ship, okay? Long as you do your part, God will always take care of other things. Now listen carefully. Verse 20. But ye have an unction from the Holy One, and ye know all things. That's not to say that you know everything in the world. It's that you know, if you have that unction, you know what is necessary to identify them. Well, don't you know, brother, it's not politically correct to say them. Well, in the South here, we say them there, okay? And I'll say it, it's politically correct in the South to say them there ones that ain't with us, okay? You want to watch them. They're not of us. They went out from us. Why? They don't particularly love the Lord. They love themselves. Now, let's take this word unction. It's charisma. In the Greek, it's charisma. It means an anointing. Where did that come from? It came from God. That in your mind, you have the unction that you know when you hear. If you have your mind in the simplicity of Christ's teachings, you know when it's fake. Man, you can tell, you can spot it 10 miles away. That's God's gift. It's called discernment. It's called charisma. The word gift in the Greek is charisma. Okay, have you got it? Has God given you a gift of the unction to hear and tell when something is fake? A lot of times, you know, you don't have to listen very long. It would seem anymore. Thank God I don't have that much time to listen to television. You know, I don't know why people do. Maybe I hope it's because I'm there or we're there, okay, in part. But if you turn it on in about 5 minutes, they say, well, we're going to just take a moment to tell you our needs. We need friends. And we need friends with money. Okay, let's just not beat the old horse. Let's get right to the watering trough here. We want, this is hard for me to believe, but like I had a question Friday's broadcast. What about these that say, send us your bills and we'll pray over them and it'll be a sacrifice. Send us your bill money, rather. Now listen. What? Send us your bill money and we'll pray over it? And it'll be considered a sacrifice, then if you do that, how are you going to pay your bills? They don't seem to be too worried about that. It's just their prayers. I don't think their prayers will be heard when they rip off senior citizens, when they rip off people that want to go to heaven and really are not well-founded in God's word and they think all preachers are heaven-sent, you know. I don't think that's nice at all. And you know something? God doesn't either. Okay? So, but anyway, I'm only using that as an analogy to say you don't have to to listen very long till your unction will kick in and you'll say, what a phony. God does not send out beggars, okay? I mean, get that settled in here, okay? He said, whatever you do, don't take a begging bag with you. Do you not think God is able to take care of you? Then you shouldn't go into the business of teaching his word. If you don't think God is able, you're in a poor place, friend, if you think you got to depend on people. Though God's people will do it, okay? So that unction is very real. It is discernment. And that discernment will help you spot those that went out from us and are not of us, meaning Christianity. Okay, verse 21. I have not written unto you because you know not the truth, but because ye know it, and that no lie is of the truth. God will not lie. Okay, period. Who is a liar? He's going to tell you. Who is a liar but he that denieth that Jesus is the Christ? He is Antichrist that denieth the Father and the Son. Now let me tell you something. When you turn in one of these programs that's supposed to be a religious program, and they have the higher critics on there, and they'll say, well, most of God's word was taken from mythology. Boy, that unction, the hair on the back of your neck should raise up, and you should say, that's an expert. Okay, that's a drip under pressure. That's what it is, all right. That's how your higher critics make it, friend. They're paid well to smear God's word. So there are many. You'd be surprised how many in the clergy today. I was shocked when I saw some statistics. I don't go by them a whole lot, but there is a large percentage that do not, that are pastors that don't even believe in the virgin birth. You know, that's sick, friends. That is a sad state of affairs. But that's where we lie now. So your unction doesn't have to be too fine attuned to know when you have truth and when you have a lie. And he cuts it down pretty. Anybody that says Jesus wasn't the Christ is a liar. Okay, period. And that's it. So, like it or lump it, that's his teaching, and you know what? It's very true. Verse 23, whosoever denieth the Son, the same hath not the Father, but he that acknowledgeth the Son hath the Father also. Why is that? Now think for me, because the Father and the Son are one, okay? Emmanuel, God with us. And you either accept Emmanuel or you rejected the Father. It's that simple, okay? Verse 24, let that therefore abide in you, which ye have heard from the beginning. If that which ye have heard from the beginning shall remain in you, ye also shall continue in the Son and in the Father. Don't let someone con you out of your prize, my friends. Don't let someone con you out of your power and your blessings. They're yours. And you receive them not from man, but from Almighty God. Don't abuse them. Hang on to them. Hold them near your heart. And your life, when you practice that unction, that charisma, that gift from God, God will bless you. Verse 25, and this is the promise that he hath promised us, even eternal life. You can count on it. He promised it. 26, these things have I written unto you concerning them that seduce you. I've written this, and you're doing the will of God on those that seduce you. Now, this is why he said, woe to those that are with child when I return. He wasn't talking about a mother carrying a child in her womb. He was talking about his virgin bride that he expects to wed when he returns. See that no one seduces you and pulls you away from the will of God. in especially this generation of the fig tree. That is extremely important, okay? Let's talk about the Kenites. Let's just cut it right to the quick, and those that would do their work. 27, but the anointing which ye have received of him, that's that unction we were talking about, okay? That charisma of him abideth in you. It is there, leave it there. And you need not that any man teach you, but as the same anointing, unction, teacheth you of all things and is truth and is no lie, and even as it hath taught you, ye shall abide in him. This word abide is akin to the word mansion, mono. It's mane, but mono is, in my Father's house there are many mansions. It means an abiding place or a resting place. Never mistake when I said he's our Sabbath, that's our rest. He is our rest, okay? There is no other rest other than Christ. When you abide in him, you know, sooner or later, you have to mature as a Christian to the point that you can say, Father, I've done all I can do with this. I'm just done. I think I'm going to just turn this over to you. And as I turn it over to you, I know you're going to take care of it. You let me know if I can do anything else. But you have to get to the point that you say, Father, I place it in your hands. Then that's a good sign of maturity. Bear in mind, I said after you've done all you can do, you've planned it well, whatever it may be, you've got it all laid out, when you turn it over to him, then he will do something about it, most likely. That's called maturity in Christianity, is being able to, you do trust him, don't you? Well, I don't know if he can handle this or not. I think I can't, but I want to keep trying. Well, you've done been sold out, if that be. If you think he can't handle, just that quick. You know, you can talk as a counselor till you're blue in the face, and you can't change a person's mind. But if God sees fit to change someone's mind, he can do it instantly, and the person will never know why they changed their mind. They'll just say, well, I really felt deep down that way all the time, or something, maybe something of that nature. God is powerful. He can change minds. He can change people. And abide in him. Stay in him. Let me tell you something. It's the safest place in the world. The safest place in the world. This is why God said, call me El Shaddai at one place. El Shaddai is two feminine terms. It means breast and womb, which are supposed to be the love of the nurturing of God. And the womb is supposed to be the safest place in the world. Well, I don't know about that anymore, but it's supposed to be, all right? Anyway, abide in him. There's no greater love than a mother nursing a babe on her lap, okay? That's just nurturing. God wants to nurture you that way spiritually, okay? 28, and now little children, abide in him. You live in him. Rest in him. We may have confidence and not be ashamed before him at his coming. Don't ever draw back. Don't be seduced. Don't be deceived by the false Messiah. He shall appear as Christ stated he would in Mark 13. 29, if ye know that he is righteous, ye know that everyone that doeth righteousness is born of him. That's how you make the cut. That's how you can tell. You know, we don't have to judge people. We just don't have to. God takes care of that, okay? All you have to do is do his will. And he will take care of you. You abide in him. That means you stay in his will. And you do his will. Did he not kind of tell you in this, hey, if somebody comes along saying, I'm the Christ, that's not my will that you be deceived. He says, I'm going to tell you how you can spot them. If they claim that the Messiah that was born was not Messiah, then you better mark the person and go a different path. You know, he really, when you analyze, he makes things very simple for us to understand and to carry through. Now, do his will and be blessed. It is not be blessed and then do his will. Okay? You got to get that straight in your mind. That's like the two boys in the field that we started with. You know, Jesus has such a magnificent way of teaching, doesn't he? That he could take two boys and a father and just in one little analogy say so much about pleasing our Heavenly Father. You know, is one says, oh yes, Lord, I heard you, I'll go in a minute. Then I ain't gonna do it. And then get to thinking about, if I don't do it, I think I know what's gonna happen. Lord, I repent. Where do I go and where do I start? Oh, it's in the book. Well, I'll get it done, Father. You know, so much. Well, see that you stay in the book. That's abiding in him. Why? Lo, I come in the volume of the book. He's there. That is his word, and it lives. It breathes. And it changes lives. I think this particular ministry is a fantastic example of that, of how it does touch people around the world. By doing what? The book. That's all. Just the book. Okay. The book changes lives, so stay in it. Heavenly Father, we thank you, Father, for the blessings. Father, we thank you for the simplicity in which you bring forth your truth in how we, with that unction, do thy will, Father. May we always be a blessing, though we're not perfect. Father, we know that. Touch us, heal us, use us. We ask it in Yeshua's precious name. Amen.
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0: And I want you to take it back to the Greek. And do you know what the word actually is? You must love less your father, mother, than me. Why? He died for us. You've got to love Messiah more than you do your family. And sometimes you have to leave your family because of that to teach his word. In other words, it doesn't happen today like it did in the old days, because we have modern conveniences of creating platforms. But you see, he said, you must take up your cross and follow me. In that same passage, thought, why did you pick up your cross? Well, what did they do with a cross? They crucified people on it. He's saying, you must love me enough to even die for me if it's necessary. It was dangerous in those days, okay, to spread the gospel. Being a Christian was a very unhealthy thing for the flesh in those days. That's why symbols such as the fish, which meant Jesus Christ, meant it was a symbolized. It was a cipher that meant that you were Christian. Okay, when you see that sign, and what's beautiful is when you're doing documentaries and you find one of these Baal figures in America, if you go up to higher ground, you're going to find a fish or rebus of some sort, or a Cairo, which is Greek for Christos, Christ, you're going to find that Christians didn't disturb their markings or the fact that they were there, but they went to higher ground and put Christ. Shirley from Nebraska, would you please tell me which scriptures, oh, we had that, that was Shirley. Luke chapter 14, check it out. He didn't tell you to hate your parents. I've seen preachers on the road. I left my wife because the Bible says to hate, you have to hate them to love the Lord. So I'm on the road. Mama probably threw him out. Okay, when you get to the truth of it, who knows? I don't know, but it's misquoted anyway. It means love less. Charlene from California. The other day I was watching Shepherd's Chapel. Well, bless you. And you said that Christ died on Wednesday, but I read that he died on Good Friday and resurrected on Easter Sunday. Well, Easter is a pagan holiday. Why would you bring that up? It was Passover, okay? Can you explain this, please? Well, it's real simple. How long was he to stay in the tomb? 3 days. Is it 3 days from Friday night until Saturday night? No, that's just one day. And so the reason people are throwing off is every Passover is a high holy day when you figure it on the calendar, and I'd be out of time, okay? I hope that helps you. I'd be out of time, and I want you to know I love you because you enjoy studying our Father's Word in more depth. Most important, God loves you for it. Do you know what? It makes his day when you let him know you love him. It really does. When you bless him, he always blesses you. We are brought to you by your tithes and offerings. If we've helped you, help us keep coming to you. Won't you do that? But there's one thing that is just really, really important in your life, and that's this, that you stay in his word every day. Every day in his word is a good day.

0: 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Do you know why? Because Jesus, Yeshua, is the living word.
1: 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What is the Mark of the Beast? 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You need to know what the Mark of the Beast is. As it's written in Revelation chapter 13, verse 8, many will be deceived. There is no need for you to be deceived. Christ said in Mark 13, 23, "Behold, I have foretold you all things." 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

0: Welcome to the Shepherd's Chapel Network Family Bible Study Hour with Pastor Arnold Murray. Wisdom is understanding God's Word. Pastor Murray's unique teaching approach brings God's Word alive with meaning as he takes you on a chapter-by-chapter, verse-by-verse study of God's letter to you, the Bible. And now here is Pastor Arnold Murray.
1: Good day to you. God bless you. Say, welcome to the Shepherd's Chapel. Welcome to this family Bible study hour. We're ready to get back in our Father's Word. The book of Zechariah, remembered of Yah. Father's going to remember us. He's returning. And, you know, where are you going to be when he returns? Are you going to be in good standing with him? All you have to do is, it's so easy to get along with our Father. All you have to do is love him and try, you know. Even when you mess up, if you repent, he's your Father. And he said, that's okay, let's get it right next time. Think about it. He's so very good to us. And you need to seek and be in good standing with him. You see, that's where blessings come from. And life with his blessings is such a pleasure. It is very helpful. So we come to chapter 9 and verse 11. Remember what 9 and 10 were in this chapter. Verse 9 was the first advent, and verse 10 was the second advent of Jesus Christ here on earth. Father preparing us, and he, as Jesus would say himself in the 13th chapter of Mark, behold, I have foretold you all things through the prophets, okay? So you don't have to worry about anything. Just pick it up and go with it. Verse 11 to continue. After he's saying that there would be two advents, let's go with

Recognize a lie when you see it, and you recognize falsehood when you see it. You recognize a false preacher when you see one. Well, how can you really tell whether they're teaching God's word chapter by chapter and verse by verse or not? Verse 12, turn ye, or return, if you would, to the stronghold, ye prisoners of hope. Even today do I declare that I will render double unto thee. What, now, who is he talking to, and what is double? Who receives a double reward in that covenant? The first fruits do. Who are the first fruits? God's elect. And he's saying, you really turn totally to me when that trouble hits, and you'll never regret it. You'll always be glad for it. Our Father knows exactly what's going on. He knows the innocent from those that are guilty. Verse 13. When I have bent Judah for me, and we're talking about bending him like a bow here, okay? This is God's weapon. When I have bent Judah for me, filled the bow with Ephraim, that's the 10 tribes, and raised up thy sons, O Zion, against thy sons, O Greece. This means, Greece gets kind of a bad trip. Here's Javan, it means heathen nations, okay? Non-Christian, and made thee as the sword of a mighty man. In other words, I'm going to use my own people as a weapon against deception and heathenism in the end times. This is very important because when you look around, look at the Christian nations. You don't see any of the Christian nations volunteering to blow themselves to bits, to kill innocent people, women, children. You know, stop and think a moment. Okay. God uses his people to bring about peace and freedom and the right to worship our Heavenly Father. That's what it's all about. And all you have to do is look around yourself today to see this come to pass. God uses his children as a weapon to bring the word of God to the world. And naturally, Messiah is the head. No getting around that. But he does use his people, his children. Verse 14, and the Lord shall be seen over them, and his arrow shall go forth as the lightning. Man, I mean, just zap like that. And the Lord God shall blow the trumpet. Well, what trumpet's that? The last trumpet, of course. The seventh, and shall go with whirlwinds of the south. I mean, when God is with you to that extent, why wouldn't you be blessed? What would you have to worry about? Nothing. Our Father is with us. All you have to do is take inventory of the world situation. Look around you and think. Don't listen to all the input of the scaremongers that like to frighten people into sacrificing all their savings and everything else for the cause. What cause? Well, they don't know. But the real cause is serving Almighty God and doing exactly, if you want him with you, that's what makes the difference, okay? Verse 15, the Lord of hosts shall defend them, and they shall devour and subdue with sling stones, and they shall drink and make a noise as through wine, and they shall be filled like bowls and as the corners of the altar. Boy, this is really kind of sawed up. Let's do a little work on it. Subdue with sling stones means you're going to tromp their sling stones into nothing. Okay, all their weaponry is going to be destroyed. And what does it mean? They shall drink and make a noise as through wine. We have two things going here. The cup is where blood was collected of sacrifice and thrown on the, there were four horns at each corner of the altar, and the blood was poured on those horns, meaning power, okay? But what has changed? The new wine. What is the new wine? It's Christ's blood that was shed
for the

0: sins of God's children, or anyone who are God's children, anybody that loves the Lord Jesus Christ, anybody that loves our Father and believes whom he sent, then that new wine, of course, is that new blood, rather, that you would pour on that altar is the Lord Jesus Christ. He poured his blood on there, and that stopped the blood sacrifice for one and all times. He became the supreme sacrifice, a sacrifice that was worthy. And when you are under that sacrifice, God is with you. God will defend you. How precious it is. And this is one of the places where law wasn't changed, but law was fulfilled, and Christ fulfilled it. Verse 16, and the Lord their God shall save them in that day. He's going to do what? The Lord their God shall save them in that day as the flock of his people. For they shall be as the stones of a crown, lifted up as an ensign upon his land. Now, this should be translated the gems of a crown. Do you know what this symbolizes? Have you ever seen the picture, the breastplate of a priest, or a true priest? There's 12 stones, and each of those stones represent a tribe. And what it's saying here, all the tribes are going to have that gem. They're all going to be there. They're all going to be on the head of Christ. That is to say, Christ is their head, meaning he's the boss, okay, to put it plainly. And they follow him willingly, lovingly, and he's in control. God's in control. This is something you got to get in your mind. When you hear the scaremongers and come bellowing across the airways about, it's almost over, we're going down if you don't do this, that, or the other, God's still on the throne. He's in charge. And things are going just exactly as it's written. And that's why you want to always listen to your Father, because he is in control. Verse 17, for how great is his goodness, can't be beat. And how great is his beauty, that can't be beat either. Corn shall make the young men cheerful, and new wine the maids. And of course, that new wine is the blood of Christ. And the maids being the bride of Christ that is to come, that great wedding that's going to take place. God loves his children. And when you have his blessings, and when he leads, then you're in an army that you know is going to overcome, even if it's in war. If you have a praying group, those rough old Marines, they never pray. Don't ever kid yourself. You don't have to pray out loud. You know, they're all very close, most generally, all very close to our Heavenly Father. And they feel they're in a country that deserves protecting. Well, brother, you don't understand. I'm a Christian, and I know you're supposed to love, love, love, love everyone. Satan? You're going to love Satan? What kind of Christian are you? We have enemies, and we have people that we must protect our children from. And many would say, well, I didn't know that the Bible taught that. Well, of course it does. Do you know what Psalms 144 says? And I like to do this for servicemen, okay, everywhere, having been one myself and still right there with the old Corps. What does Psalms 144 say? First verse, blessed be the Lord my strength, which teacheth my hands to war and my fingers to fight. My goodness and my fortress, my high tower and my deliverer, my shield, and he in whom I trust, who subdueth my people under me. God wants you to war when it's necessary to protect his children. And I know that you get a bunch of these goody-goody two-shoesers that just, I mean, they're so holy that They're afraid to even go near a sinner, which that's what God sent them here for, is to save sinners. It beats me, okay. But our Father expects his children, that those that are blessed, to protect the children, okay? It is written in the book of Timothy, a man that won't protect his children is worse than an infidel. If he won't provide for them. We have a lot of children, and our men should feel and know that we have to protect them, or we're worse than that bunch of infidels that were spoken of back in verse 13. Time to mature and know that being a Christian nation, as there are many around the world, is a blessed thing, and God observes and acts. Chapter 10 and verse 1, listen carefully. Ask ye of the Lord rain in the time of the latter rain. So the Lord shall make bright clouds. That boy, lightning, I mean the lightning flashes, the clouds come and the rain pours. And give them showers of rain to every one grass in the field. In other words, there's food for all. We're talking about spiritual food here. And so it is. Now, many people say, oh, God is going to do that. Now, you're missing something if that's what you think. If you think all you got to do is sit back, well, God made the promise, but what did he really say? What were the first two words of that verse? If I remember, it says, ask ye. You got to take a little part in it. You have to ask God for the truth to get you through the end times. You know what the latter shower is, don't you? After the grain, the former rain sprouts the seed, grows the little plant up to where it's ready to start maturing, but if it turns dry, it blasts in the field. It doesn't amount to anything. But if you have the latter rain, then it blossoms and the rich, fertile grain comes forth. And the truth is supreme. So you have to have the latter rain. And in the spiritual sense, that latter rain is what allows you to have the strength and the knowledge to know how that you are to react, especially in these end times. That's what the latter rain means, is the end times. But you have to ask for it. You can't just sit back like a potato on a pew in a church and never ask God for anything. Well, he never blesses me. Well, it's no wonder. Can you blame him for not blessing some pew potato that just sits there and expects to be spooned? Well, God needs to take care of me. He will if you'll do it his way. But you have to be a resourceful child. You have to do what he says. He said, ask ye. That means ask God. And then you'll receive what you ask for when it comes to truth and understanding of his word. Well, how do I understand? Chapter by chapter, verse by verse, pick up the subject, the object, and the article, and make your outline, and you will always understand God's word. That's why I highly recommend the Companion Bible, because every chapter is outlined for you, in case you can't. Ask ye. Don't be bashful and don't be shy. Ask the Father for understanding when it won't come through for you. Verse 2, for the idols have spoken vanity, and the diviners have seen a lie, and have told false dreams. They comfort in vain, therefore they went their way as a flock. They were troubled because there was no shepherd. They claimed to be shepherds. But what was it that the 23rd Psalm said about a shepherd? The Lord is my shepherd, I shall not want. You got to ask. And you can't count on men. We have one shepherd. What it meant was they lie and divine. And they'll always say, you must be a second-class citizen and never defend yourself. You must never say anything that might offend someone, even the devil. You would let somebody come into your community with false teaching and lead little old children to worship Satan, the false Christ, and you wouldn't do anything about it, then what are you worth? I can tell you, nothing. And God doesn't like it. So, well, why? Because they don't have the true shepherd. They got this fake shepherd over them. It's called the first Messiah that appears. That's Antichrist. Well, you're certainly reading a lot into the word right there. No, I'm not reading a lot into the word. That's what God is talking about here. That is the latter rain, is the truth, and nothing but the truth. You want these little household idols? Well, what is a little household idol? Well, it's a little something that you get so used to that you worship it. Well, it's our congregation. Wherever in the Bible did it say to worship a congregation? I've heard that you should love them, yes, but I've never heard you should worship a congregation. Well, it's a church. Well, pray tell me this. Wherever did you find it in God's word that you're to worship a church? Okay. A kirch, let me say it the way it should be said. A kirch is a place where God's word is taught, not to worship the kirch. It is the word of God, where his word comes forth. If it's a true kirch, church that teaches what it's supposed to teach, instead of lies and divine, well, I had a dream. Aunt Mary, you know, did this and did that, and she prayed, and God answered. Well, where's the scripture? What did God say? We have one shepherd. And don't ever confuse yourself. Follow that shepherd. That shepherd is the Lord Jesus Christ. You follow him and ask him. Ask the Father in his name. You'll always be blessed. Verse 3, mine anger was kindled against the shepherds. He doesn't like it. And I punished the goats. Well, how could God be angry at preachers? False preachers. Preachers that never get around to teaching God's word. And who are these goats? They're the leaders and the rulers of it. For the Lord of hosts hath visited his flock, the house of Judah, and hath made them as a goodly horse in the battle. Wait just a minute. To battle what? I thought we were going to fly away. No, we've got a war going on here. We have a war that is a controversy between Satan and Almighty God. And God just told you in the prior chapter, I'm going to use Judah for a bow, the house of Judah for a bow, and I'm going to use Ephraim, who is the 10 tribes, as the arrow. And I'm going to fire that arrow, and it's going forth, and it's going to do some good. And what? Bringing the truth. The very sword of the Lord is the word of God. And you can't go around listening to flyaway doctrine when God is preparing some people to stand against the false Christ. What? Pray tell. Well, brother, you don't understand. All you have to do is have the gospel armor on and in place. You got that right. You have spoken truthfully. But let me ask you a question. What is the purpose of the gospel armor? I mean, it's very clear where a child can understand it. In the sixth chapter of Ephesians, what do you put on the gospel armor for? To stand against the fiery darts of Satan. Okay. And if you read the verse or so before that, it says, our war is not with people, but with principalities in high places, meaning Satan and the fallen angels, his little crew he brings with him. That's what the war is about. Not to fly away like a bunch of cowards. You know, there is some false teaching in the world today, and I know it makes me very unpopular among them, but do I look concerned? I'm not. Why? Because I love them. I want them to see the truth of God's word and be ready to fight the good fight, which is spiritual, and to stand with the gospel armor on and in place against the fiery darts of Satan, who is the Antichrist. He comes at the sixth trump. that 10th verse of the last chapter, which is the second advent, does not come until God himself told you, until he blows the trumpet in the 14th verse of that chapter. You got to wait until that 14th verse, the trump in it, the 7th. Okay. Then the true Christ returns, but not until. So you can see God is jealous. And if these so-called good people are worshiping Satan, God's jealous. He wanted a virgin bride. Not that bunch that's deceived. Well, I never heard there were two Christs. Well, you've never read the Bible then. You have never read the Word of God, because it makes it very clear that there are two Messiahs. One is Christ, the other is Antichrist. And Antichrist comes first. So I really do not understand how people can be so misguided when they have these beautiful words to direct them. Verse 4. Out of him came forth the corner. What's the cornerstone? It's Messiah, okay, the true Messiah. Out of him the nail. This is a tent peg. You know, you're told in the 24th chapter of Jeremiah, don't ever use a grapevine for a tent peg. That's a peg you put in the wall to hang stuff on. Down it goes, okay. When you start hanging some, use a false shepherd as your peg to hold the truth solid on, it's like using a grapevine. Whoop, down you go. But when you use Christ's tent peg, it will hold. God's truth will stay. Out of him, the battle bow. That's to say, the sword of the Lord. Out of him, every oppressor together. This word oppressor would better be translated every governor, every ruler, every preacher, every shepherd. Okay. Out of him, every oppressor together. In other words, they're going to get it. Okay. Our Father is a loving God. And, well, how can he talk about fighting people and all that kind of thing? And that kind of goes against Christianity, doesn't it? No, it doesn't. Who do you think the cornerstone is that all this takes place from? It is Christ. And how can you dare say that God is a God of love and not do something about those that take his children and mistreat them, lie to them, use them, abuse them, and treat them like dogs? Do you think that pleases our Heavenly Father? No, that's why he's jealous. In other words, he's a good father and a loving father. He's going to take care of his children. And that takes a little tough love along the way. That means a little gourd thumping here and there and getting rid of some people that don't fit. God likes a peaceful, perfect family. And we're going to have it. It's called the eternity. Verse 5. And they shall be as mighty men, which tread down their enemies in the mire of the streets in the battle. And they shall fight, because the Lord is with them. And the riders on horses shall be confounded. You know, our Father leads the armies of Christian nations. Don't ever kid yourself, and don't let ever anybody tell you any different. That's why we always win. Well, you didn't win Korea and you didn't win Vietnam. Oh, yes, we did. We broke the back of communism. Communism has now failed everywhere. Well, it's still communist in Cuba. Oh, and that's a success? Give me a break. Take a deep breath. Socialism and communism are worthless. Never work. And our Father, we are in a battle. That is, anytime, well, why is communism so bad? Well, they don't believe in God. They want God out of the picture when he's in control. That's why it always fails. God didn't build it, and anything built without God's hand always fails. You can count on it. Verse 6, and I will strengthen the house of Judah. Well, what was Judah now? The boat. And I will save the house of Joseph. That again is Ephraim, the 10 tribes. And I will bring them again to place them, for I have mercy. That's love, okay, upon them. And they shall be as though I had not cast them off, for I am the Lord their God and will hear them. In other words, properly translated, I will answer them. Back to verse 1, ask ye and I will answer. That's what he's telling you. But you've got to get real, my friend. You've got to know that the controversy is between God and Satan, and God's children that insist on being bad, unruly, and following the false one. Verse 7, and they of Ephraim, that's the 10 tribes, shall be like a mighty man, and their heart shall rejoice as though through wine. Yea, their children shall see it and be glad. Their heart shall rejoice in the Lord. You know, there's nothing more a proof of God's presence other than success and peace and the love that God blesses, the warmth of the Holy Spirit as he leads and guides. Freedom is not free. And through the wars of the time, many good men and women have died, paying the price for that freedom that God initiated and brought forth and told us how to do it, how to live it, and how blessed it is. What's he going to do? Verse 8, I will hiss for them. This is an old beekeeper term from the Saxons of I will whistle for them. God said, I know, I'll call you when I need you. I will whistle for them and gather them, for I have redeemed them. And they shall increase as they have increased. In other words, it's going to be as it was before. People are starving for truth. And people love to hear the Bible taught properly. With no ifs, ands, or maybes. Not to try to cover up or soft or saddle soap something, okay? You know, that's where you get a false preacher going. He feels, well, I can't teach, about war and rumors of wars and things. Then you couldn't teach God's word, okay? Because God wars against the wicked. But the people are starving for real truth. And that's what this increase is. It's taking place today all the way around the world. Verse 9, and I will sow them among the people, and they shall remember me in far countries, and they shall live with their children and turn again. There's such a beautiful thing in this chapter here. If you've listened to Hosea, have you forgotten? What was the first child's name when Hosea was told to go marry the harlot? What was the first child's name? It was Jezreel. And Jezreel has two meanings, to scatter and to sow. What did God say here? He said, I did not scatter you, I sowed you. He sowed you whereby you would sprout and come where he needed you and to succeed where you were planted, to blossom where you're planted. And that's what he's talking about here. And that they would all turn back to him again because God sowed them. God formed them. God shaped them. They are the children of God. All people, even the Javan mentioned in the 13th verse of the last chapter, if they love the Lord Jesus Christ, if they love Almighty God, then they turn from being heathen and are children of God. It's open to whomsoever will, the real truth and the word of God. This is why it is a dangerous thing to throw sugar and false teachings on people simply to get them in some building somewhere, to make them feel good. Because nothing makes people feel good like the truth does. If you want to fill your buildings, teach the truth. And you'll feel it'll increase to where you can hardly count it, where you can hardly handle it. Don't miss the next lecture. All right, bless your heart. You listen a moment, won't you please?
1: 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You need to know what the Mark of the Beast is. As it's written in Revelation chapter 13, verse 8, many will be deceived. There is no need for you to be deceived. Christ said in Mark 13:23, "Behold, I have foretold you all things." 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
0: And there we are back again. Let's have the 800 number, please. 1-800-643-4645. That number is good from Puerto Rico throughout the U.S., Alaska, Hawaii, all over Canada. If the Spirit moves, you feel free to question, okay? And please never ask a question about a particular reverend, denomination, or organization. Let's do not judge people. I want to make that very clear. If you ask me a question concerning the traditions of a church, I won't handle it. I won't judge it, okay? We're Bible teachers. We teach God's word. Let the chips fall wherever they may. Never, never, never apologize for the word of God. It doesn't need any excuse. It is truth, and it heals. It blesses. Truth always blesses. It always helps. It may sting a little bit if you're out of sorts with God, but it will bring you back where he has sowed you, whereby you produce good fruit. All right, those of you that listen by shortwave around the world, it's always a pleasure hearing from you, and your announcer at the end of the hour will give you our mailing address. Again, always a pleasure. You got a prayer request? You don't need that number. You don't need an address. Why? God knows what you're thinking. Hey, Christianity is not a religion. It's a reality. God created you different than anyone else. Think about it. Billions of people, and your DNA is different than anyone's. Your fingerprints are different. You're unique. God wanted someone just like you, but he wanted you to love him. And he will return that love if you ask. Okay. So don't forget to ask. Father, around the globe we come. We ask that you lead, guide, direct, Father. Touch in Yeshua's precious name. Amen. Thank you, Father. Okay, and we'll get into some questions here. We're going to take Stephen from North Carolina. My grandmother, Frances, has seen you answering questions on television. Well, me and my grandmother both believe in God, but me and one of my friends was talking, and he said one thing that makes him not believe in God is the dinosaurs. And Adam and Eve was in the beginning of time. Where do the dinosaurs come in at? Why aren't they mentioned in the Bible? Well, they are. But you see, there was a first earth age before for this one. And that's when the dinosaurs roamed all over this country. Okay. And they are mentioned in the 40th chapter of the great book of Job. They're called behemoth. Okay. And we find the artifacts, but they were not in this world age. Okay. God destroyed that first earth age. You can read of it in Jeremiah chapter 4, beginning with verse 18. And brought this earth age into being, where each person is born innocent of woman to make their mind up whether they're going to follow Satan or God. Okay. So, Stephen, if you were to have your grandmother order the three earth ages, it would help you bring your friend salvation. Judy from Michigan. Judy, where is your question here? I guess you could say I am living by man's world and not that of God's. I do not want to go to hell because of this. My question, here we go. If a person does not go to a specific church, where is that person to tithe? I have sent offerings to, and I'm not going to mention the places. Is this considered tithing? Really, do you want to rob God of anything? It's real simple. First, it should be a place that teaches God's word, but you tithe where you are fed God's word. Okay, you got to be fed, or you're being robbed. Okay, if somebody doesn't teach you, they do not deserve your tithe. Okay, the tithe is for a purpose. It's to keep God's word coming to you, and naturally, common sense is that if one of those organizations is feeding you the word of God, then you should support that particular work. Now, if you are being fed from more than one church, then if one church is teaching you 10% of the food you're receiving, spiritually speaking, then the other should have 90 or 50-50, whatever the case may be. But you should always be fair and tithe where you're fed the word of God, and God will bless that. Hannah from Georgia. My name is Hannah. I'm 11 years old, and I am from Georgia. I have pets that I love very much. 2 horses, 2 goats, 2 dogs, 1 cat, 1 hamster, and 1 bunny. You've got a lot of good pets there. My question is, will they go to heaven when they die? Thank you for your answer. I've had 2 pets die already. Well, darling, it just happens, doesn't it? I want you to read Isaiah chapter 11, which has to do with the millennium. God has always had animals. God loves animals. That's why he created them. They didn't just happen out of a cold, dark night somewhere. God created them just like he created man. And not the same, of course. But we find that in the third earth age, there are animals there, but where the bear or the lion can lay with the kid, or vice versa, the bear, normally they would kill the lamb because the lamb's defenseless. But there are in spiritual bodies as well, and there are no carnivores there. You have to understand that there are no carnivores, in other words, flesh eaters. Well, why are there no flesh eaters? Well, there's no flesh, okay? Because it is spiritual eternally. But they are there, so you just rest easy. God loves his critters. Jeannie from Nevada. Is everyone on the planet born from above? There really is no such animal as a born-again Christian, right? Well, technically you're right. Because in John chapter 3, it very clearly states in the Greek, you must be born from above, not born again. Okay. And why does it say you must be born from above? Because of Nephilim, the fallen angels. They refused to be born from above, excuse me, and left their first habitation, as it is written in the book of Jude, and that would go against God's plan of innocency, okay? And therefore, they are in chains for destruction. But you, all people, you have to believe when God said, let us create man in our image, that we came from him. We came from above. And that's what the Greek manuscripts stipulate. And it is true when you hear, you must be born again. Well, that's false teaching, quite frankly. I'm not going to say that it's a great sin or something. If you don't know any better, you don't know any better. But isn't it a shame that they won't check out the Greek manuscripts? All they would have to do is take a Strong's Concordance and take the word again, born again, and see that it means born from above. Okay, that's what it says. And that's only common sense. Well, it says born of the water. Well, Do you know anything about a natural birth? What is the baby in? Besides the placenta, which feeds him, the bag of waters. What is one of the first things that happens at birth? The bag of waters breaks. Okay. And they are born from above. They came here from above. It didn't just hatch out in the womb. It came from God. This is why, well, where does life begin? And with God. Even all back in the first earth age. So I know that's a little heavy for some people, and I'll stop there, okay? Hope that helps. Victoria from Michigan. I'm sorry, Mississippi. I know when Christ returns that we who are alive and in flesh bodies will be changed instantly into our spiritual bodies. My question is, what happens to all the flesh bodies at that time? Do they just disappear? It's very difficult sometimes to explain dimensions, okay? Because we are in a totally different dimension. And Father and many of the angels and God's helpers are around us, and you wouldn't see them. Why? Because they're in a different dimension. This is why flesh and blood cannot enter the kingdom of heaven, because it's a different dimension. We're in chapter 10. We're going to be in chapter 14, and you're going to find out there in Zechariah what happens to those bodies. It's kind of a crude way of describing it, but it'll get it done. We'll get there. Just be sure and listen to the next few broadcasts. Pastor Murray, please explain the 8th chapter of John, verse 37. He knows that they were Abraham's offspring, but when in verse 41 he says, you are doing the works of your father, and then in verse 44 he says they are of their father the devil. My question is, how can they be Abraham's offspring and the children of the devil too? Okay, and that's from Marion from Iowa. And thank you for your teaching. You are so welcome. It's real simple. What does the word Abraham mean in the Hebrew tongue? Father of many nations. So I don't care who you are in the spiritual sense, he would be your father, because God gave him that name, Father of many nations. Do you know what his name was before it was changed to that? It was Abram, not Abraham. And so it is. But later on then, when they began to be obstinate, which put them outside of the covenant, because it was obvious, they did not respect that, and they were refusing Christ, then Christ forthwith told them, as is in 44, you're of your father Cain, the first murderer in the beginning, meaning they were Kenites, children of the devil. And that's what he told them, and that's what they were. But understand this, Christ cannot lie. All they had to do, even as a Kenite, a child of Cain, all they had to do is to love the man that was speaking to them, Messiah, and they would have been children of God through Abraham, father of many nations, meaning even the Kenites, if they believe. That's how great our Father and loving our Father is. Okay, I hope that helps you. This is Jen from, Jean, I guess that's pronounced, from Virginia. I have been under the impression that Satan, his Antichrist, would be kicked out of heaven to reign during the tribulation for 5 months. But the other day, I understood you to say that those 5 months would be divided in half, just as Daniel's prophecy of 7 years were to be divided in half, two 3.5-year period, yes. Will you please discuss this more on a future broadcast? Well, we always discuss it in the book of Revelation, but if you read the first verse of, what is it, chapter 8 in the book of Revelation, it says there was silence in heaven for 1.5 hour. And then when you turn to Revelation chapter 17, you find out that that five-month period, which is mentioned in Revelation 9, is related as 1 hour, symbolically speaking. The whole thing is 1 hour. Why? Because it's the hour of temptation. It's the hour that people are really tempted. So why would it say for a half hour there's silence in heaven? Because Satan's kicked out. And they kind of celebrate there. But we can kind of divide that into then two and a half month periods, because the hour is 5 months long. And the rest as it follows. Hope that helps you. Laura from Georgia. My question is it a sin to eat pork? Thank you for being here for all of us who want to know more about our Father's word in his name. Well, it is not a sin to death to eat scavengers, but it is a sin against your health. As it is written in Leviticus 11, of the swine you shall not eat. There's a reason for it. God created them to clean things up off the earth, and it won't hurt them. Okay. Because they don't have sweat glands. And the poison and toxics that would kill a human being go into the fat, and there it's frozen. Now, not literally frozen, but it's held. And that's why when you eat the fat of a pig, a swine, then you're eating all the poison that that animal partook of from its birth, because it has no way of getting rid of the poison or the poison hurting it. That's the way of a scavenger. And that is why God does, a porker does have a couple of three sweat glands in the nostril, the nose, okay? Other than that, that's the reason why. But it's not a sin that would send you to hell. It's a sin to your health, okay, period. Many people then will say, well, you don't understand, brother. God changed that in Acts chapter 10 when Peter was taken up to a roof and God said, you eat those unclean animals. And, you know, you really don't understand then, because you should read it again and you find out that at that time, Cornelius was sending some servants to the gate waiting for Peter to come to his house and save the family, because the Gentiles were believing, and God loves the Gentile. So Peter told God, he said, God, I'm not going to eat those. Three times they came down, and God never had him eat one of them. And then he said, Peter, what I'm talking to you about, alos in the Greek, you will not call man common. You will no longer call any man that loves me unclean, like an unclean animal. Got it? Okay, that's what the whole purpose was, is to show Peter that he had to teach the Gentiles as well as the house of Israel, that God opened Christianity to them. Now, again, you'll have another preacher in his ignorance will say, well, you, brother, you've never read Timothy then, because it says right there, do not let any man judge you in marriage. Well, this is judging in marriage. I mean, well, brother, are you divorced? You cannot remarry. What did Christ say? Don't let anyone judge you in marriage. Okay. Meaning, if you repent of any sin, you either believe Christ forgives them and you have a clean start, or you're not a Christian. You're kind of just hanging on trying to be a legalist when you don't understand God's law. Christ forgives. But then it says, or judge what you eat in those things that God created to be received. God did not create the swine to be received. Okay, he makes that very plain. So you just have to, but you know, like I said, it's not a sin to death. It's a sin to your health. And it's better to be healthy than unhealthy. There's enough pollution in the world already that you're going to partake of without eating it into your system, okay, through breathing and what have you. Mary from Minnesota, where in the Bible is a verse that says all property there on earth belongs to God? Psalms chapter 50, verses 10 and 11. 1,000 hills, the cattle are mine. Everything is mine. Okay. Psalms 50, verses 10 and 11. After all, he created it. He made the hills. Why wouldn't it be his? Okay. David from Florida. Apparently, Dr. Bullinger believed that there would be a rapture. Are we to believe that knowledge has expanded, or was Bullinger taken in by the traditional teachings of the rapture? Your thoughts, please. Well, you know, you have to realize that Dr. Bullinger died in 1915. Okay. How many events have transpired since 1915 that let us see we have seen the parable of the fig tree come into existence? He didn't. And the word is pregnant, and he never claimed to know everything. And neither does anyone today. I certainly don't. You show me a person that knows everything, and I'll show you somebody that is a dreamer, okay? Because God's word is pregnant, and it grows. And I feel that I teach well enough and can highly recommend Dr. Bullinger's work, because I teach well enough that a person can spot his era as well as he could spot mine, I hope. I really believe in God's word that strongly, that if you teach properly, then your students are going to be exposed to the world. That's just the way it is, and you'd better teach them well enough that they're able to spot flaws and know, but to at the same time utilize common sense and understanding. Barbara from Florida, what happens when Jesus comes back and we are in our spiritual bodies? Will our old bodies fall off and go back to dirt? Apparently they will, okay, because that's what they are. But again, I'm going to, that's the second time we've had that question. I'm going to say again, when we cover the 14th chapter, we'll go into just a little more depth on that. It's a different dimension, okay? When you're in a different dimension, you don't see what's in this dimension necessarily, okay? You're not aware of it. Let's put it that way. I'll put it a different way. It does not get in the way, okay? Karen from Maryland. Who are the kings and the queens? Well, the book of Revelation makes it very clear. In Revelation chapter 21, verses 20 through 24, we're in the kingdom, okay? We're in the eternity. And things are as they will always be, forever and ever and ever. And we have the 12 tribes at Jerusalem, around Zion. But here, who is this coming over the hill here? And they have their king with them. And there's no gender in that, kings and queens. They are the nations, which that word in the Greek is ethnos. Okay. It's the ethnic people, or what we call Gentiles. They have their own leaders, which is the equivalent of one of God's elect. Okay, only their people will listen to them. They may not listen to me, but they will listen to one of them that has studied God's word chapter by chapter and verse by verse and receive it. I'm out of time. Hey, I love you all because you enjoy studying our Father's word. Most of all, God loves you for it. You make God's day, he's going to make yours, okay? Because he loves you. We are brought to you by your tithes and offerings. If we've helped you, you help us keep coming to you. Won't you do that? Bless God. He will always bless you. I'm going to tell you something most important, though. It's this. That you set aside a little time and you stay in his word every day. Every day in it's a good day, even with trouble. Do you know why? Because Jesus, Yeshua, he is the living word.
1: 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We hope you have enjoyed studying God's word here on the Shepherd's Chapel Family Bible Study Hour with Pastor Arnold Murray. 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Thank you for watching today's program, and God bless you.

The book of Peter. Here we have two books, 1st and 2nd Peter, that are absolutely fascinating. That great old fisherman telling us, leading us, directing us, guiding us, going into the depth, if you would, in that second book, into the three earth ages, giving the most accurate recorded account of the events that transpire and document that there are three earth ages, that there was one before this one, and one to come. Peter, the great fisherman, which in his gentleness and his kindness brings us two books, the books of Peter, that lead, guide, direct, even in your daily life, that teach and show you how to be happy, how to find that peace of mind, and to know yourself. The books of Peter, I know you're going to enjoy them.

0: Welcome to the Shepherd's Chapel Network Family Bible Study Hour with Pastor Arnold Murray. Wisdom is understanding God's Word. Pastor Murray's unique teaching approach brings God's Word alive with meaning as he takes you on a chapter-by-chapter, verse-by-verse study of God's letter to you, the Bible. And now here is Pastor Arnold Murray.
1: Good day to you. God bless you. Say welcome to the Shepherd's Chapel. Welcome to this family Bible study hour. Ready to get back in our Father's Word. Book of Zechariah, remembered of Yah. And he does remember. But you know, we're in the 10th chapter. And in verse 1, what did he ask us to do? Ask ye of the Lord the rain in the time of the latter rain. In other words, if you want to know, let's simplify that. If you want to know the events of truth that consummate the end of this age, ask the Father. He'll tell you. And then he continues on, and we're down to the 10th verse where we're going to pick it up here in a moment. His restoration of his children. That is to say, to bring in the Lord's day, whereby then people won't have to wonder what truth is. They're going to find out, some of them the hard way, and some of them the blessed way. They've already covered it in our Father's Word. So we continue then, as he would say, how he was going to bless them and lead them. But you got to ask him. Okay, he said, I will answer. And in verse 6, he said, if you ask, I will hear them. Okay. So that's why you want to be sure that you talk to him. He loves you. He's your Father. Okay, let's pick it up if we may then. Chapter 10, verse 10, great book of Zechariah. Let's go with it. It reads, I will bring them again also out of the land of Egypt and gather them out of the land of Assyria. In other words, they're in the Middle East, all the troublemakers there, he's going to gather them right out from under them. And I will bring them into the land of Gilead and Lebanon, and place shall not be found for them. Lebanon has always been symbolic of correct leadership. It's a majestic cedar, okay. Verse 11, and he shall pass through the sea with affliction. In other words, it's a trouble.

0: prophecies concerning Egypt. He promised that Egypt would always be a base nation, always. Why then, how then can we say the scepter is removed from Egypt? Because it goes into Christ's hand. We're only gonna have one King of Kings and Lord of Lords. And Egypt is very much a part for those that believe properly. Okay, so we're coming down to that place here, the restoration, when all these events will transpire. So this lets you know, ask the Father concerning the events that consummate the end of this age. We're reading them. Verse 12, and I will strengthen them in the Lord. That's where our strength comes from. And they shall walk up and down in his name, saith the Lord. Do you know what that's a Hebraism? In Genesis chapter 5, Enoch walked with God and God took him. To walk to and fro in the Lord means you're doing it his way. You're walking in him, you're serving him, you're doing it God's way, and God takes note. It's in the book. He blesses you, he helps you, and that's where your strength comes from. He will never leave you wanting. What a beautiful chapter, that 10th chapter of restoration. And you must remember the first verse coming out the gate demands action on your part. But what a simple part it is. All you have to do is ask him about the events that consummate the end of this age. He will always help you and will prepare you for the events. When he said, as we come up to that gate that we will go through the sea of affliction, Antichrist is coming at the sixth trump. These events don't transpire until the seventh. But we're going to go through it because we have duties to do there. That's what you have the gospel armor on and in place for. What he's telling you is that sea of affliction is frosting on the cake for us. We can cut it. Why? Because we're can-do type people. Well, how do you know we can walk right on through it? Because we're walking with God. And when you walk with him, just as Enoch in chapter 5 of Genesis, when Satan had sent the fallen angels and they were trying to upset God's plan of salvation, then Enoch was a preacher that preached against this mixing. And he was so good at it and such a good man that God simply took him, okay? And that's why that you want to be sure that you walk to and fro with God, okay? Then you're never alone. Chapter 11, verse 1, open the doors, O Lebanon, that the fire may devour thy cedars. Now this has a spiritual connotation that I don't want you to overlook, okay? What is the last verse in the New Testament of Hebrews chapter 12? It states very clearly that our Father is a consuming fire. Now, in actuality, and the analogy lies with, if you let timber just stand on its own, the undergrowth grows up and you got so much brush under it that it's difficult to operate. But when you allow God's cleansing fire to come in, takes care of business, okay? Takes care of business. This is a natural thing, and it is a thing of God, and it's what it's saying here is open up in a way and looking forward to letting Messiah in. Verse 2, howl fir tree, for the cedar is fallen, because the mighty are spoiled. Howl, O ye oaks of Bashan. That's the biggest. For the forest of the vintage is come down. I mean, it is just inaccessible. It's just coming on down. 3, there is a voice of the howling of the shepherds, for their glory is spoiled. A voice of the roaring of young lions of the pride of Jordan is spoiled. In other words, the pride of Jordan, that particular group, they would hang out in this underbrush that God has cleansed away. and they could hide in all that underbrush by the river and wait for something to come for water and pounce. What God has said, I've cleaned it off. There's no place for them to hide, and there's no place for a false shepherd to teach falsely. You know, Zechariah was a good shepherd, and he was giving us the word of God. But many times, people do not wish to hear the word. Too busy wrapped up in other things. Never let that be a burden to you. You simply stick to the truth and teach God's word as it is written, as our father spoke, and you have no problem, okay? Verse 4 to continue. Thus saith the Lord my God, feed the flock of the slaughter. In other words, some of them are destined for slaughter if they're not careful. And we can understand then why it is written in the New Testament that when Christ returns, many will, oh, Jesus, Jesus, we're so glad you've returned. We've taught in your name and we've healed. He said, you get out of my sight. I never knew you. You want to be careful which Messiah it is that you're teaching. Because if you're teaching the false one, you're destined for slaughter. It's going to happen. That is to say, excuse me, if you worship the shepherd that comes, that is to say the Messiah that comes at the sixth trump, you're worshiping the Antichrist. You're no longer a virgin bride for the Christ that doesn't come until the seventh. But it's so religious. It's just church written all over it. It's just so goody-goody. But it's Satan. That can't be good, can it really? And the ultimate and the bottom line, as far as God is concerned, they're destined for slaughter. And when you feed the flock of the slaughter, you want to feed with truth. This has to do with the events that consummate the end of this age. And when you fail to teach that the false Christ comes first, you are not sounding the alarm to the children. That is very dangerous. But if I talk about something like the false Christ coming first, it frightens my people. Then you better toughen them up, my friend. Because if they are so void of having God in their midst that they tremble, then they don't understand the word of God. Because we have nothing to fear but fear itself, because God is with us. When you teach his word, when you feed the flock the word of God, not the traditions of man. I mean, it is time in this generation, you better get cracking. Verse 5, whose possessors slay them and hold themselves not guilty. They'll sell them out. They'll sell your taxation and everything and sell the whole nation right down the tube. And they that sell them say, blessed be the Lord, for I am rich. And their own shepherds pity them not. They don't look over them. They don't warn them. They don't warn them what's going on. And we could just rip them off for anything we want to. And they don't complain. They're good little sheep. You know, what is it that a sheep uses for protection? Let me ask that again. What is it that a sheep, or I'll say a lamb, uses for protection? It's the shepherd. The shepherd is supposed to protect the flock by bringing forth the word of God, whereby they have common sense, whereby they understand what's going down. And here we see, I mean, we're reading here from the word of God. How do they sell them? They sell their birthright and their heritage. And try to say that they take all their heritage away from them, or try to. They can't, don't worry. But as far as they're concerned, they steal the heritage because it isn't taught by their own shepherds. The shepherd doesn't protect the flock. Verse 6, for I will no more, this is God speaking, I will no more pity the inhabitants of the land, saith the Lord, but lo, I will deliver the men every one into his neighbor's hand, and into the hand of his king, lowercase, got it, not the King of Kings. And they shall smite the land, and out of their hand I will not deliver them. If they won't listen to the word of God, then they can cry and whimper all they want to, God says, but I will not hear them. And again, here you've got Christ saying, out of my sight, I never knew you. Why? Because they're healing and praying in the false Christ name, the one that comes at the sixth trump, not the seventh. Well, we would not intentionally do that. Oh, if you don't teach that the false comes first, you're automatically setting the trap that Satan so desires to deceive your flock. What? They're ignorant of the chronological order of events that God said you better ask him about it. If you want that latter rain, which is the truth of the end days, to fall, otherwise God said, I could care less. I'm not going to hear you. Verse 7, and I will feed the flock of slaughter, even you, O poor of the flock. And I looked into, and I took unto me two staves. The one I call beauty, and the other I call bands, and I fed the flock. You know, a shepherd carries a staff to tend the herd with and a club to beat off anything that tries to bother him. Okay. That's why he took two of them. Okay. One's a shepherd's hook to tend the flock, and another is a club to batter anything that tries to molest the sheep. Now, you with companion Bibles, you're blessed because there's a mistranslation, O poor of the flock. They've taken one word, which is it's sheep traffickers. In another place in the Minor Prophets, it's translated Kenites, which should be Kenites. Okay. Sheep traffickers means they sell the sheep. They could care less about them. God says, I'm going to feed them, and boy, am I going to feed them good. Naturally, beauty translated is graciousness, and bands is union. So it's talking about Messiah, the true Messiah, not the fake, will graciously unite. That's what bands does. It unites the family of those that do care about the word together, regardless of the sheep traffickers. Okay. Again, it's real simple. O poor of the flock, though it may sound so pitiful, it's the crooks. It's the sheep traffickers. A sheep trafficker sells sheep, and aforementioned, and could care less. A shepherd cares. He loves the sheep. He knows the sheep, and the sheep know him. The sheep will follow his voice, the true sheep. And that's why that this staff of the shepherd will come forth, and in the other hand, the club. Okay. Well, I wouldn't have thought the club was necessary. Very necessary, okay? Why? Well, because there's wolves around sheep herds. And there are sheep traffickers that it doesn't hurt if you use the club on them a little bit every once in a while. That's what it's for, okay? To protect the sheep. And there is a clubbing that really hurts the sheep traffickers is the word of God to club them with the truth. The word of God, they can hardly stand it. And they will rather turn on the messenger and try to destroy the reputation of that messenger that brings forth that true word. Does that bother the messenger? Of course not. His credentials will take care of themselves. Okay. Verse 8. Three shepherds also I cut off in 1 month, and my soul loatheth them. and their soul also abhorred me. They hate God's truth. They try to remove God from our vocabulary even. I'm going to tell you who these three shepherds, they're not good shepherds. It's the priest, which is to say the preachers, not just any preacher, fakes, okay, pretenders. And the magistrates, those that are in office elected by the sheep to take care of them, and they rend them, sell them out, overtax them, even take advantage of their grandkids. And the third is false prophets, prognosticators that billow out falseness to give the sheep hope when there is no hope in their way. God says, I abhor them and they abhorred me. Nothing gained, nothing lost. Okay. God's going to put them where they belong. You know, there are some people in this world today that need to pay a little closer attention to our Father's word. He's ticked. Okay. He's jealous. And they better be careful how they handle the sheep. Verse 9. Then said I will not feed you. That dieth, let it die. And that is to be cut off, let it be cut off. And let the rest eat every one the flesh of another. You just destroy one another if you want to. What he's saying here, if you want to go to hell, have a good trip. Okay. That's what death means, okay? It means the opposite of eternal life. Okay. If you want to die, then hey, go ahead. It's a spiritual death. And do you think God's going to sweat it? I think he just told you in the prior verse, I abhor them. Well, why would God take an attitude like that? Because of what they do to his sheep. They are granted authority and put in a place of leadership. All of those three offices whereby they could help the people. They could help the nation. But instead of helping the nation, they help themselves. They eat each other up. And how terrible it is. And what God is saying here, hey, if you want to go to hell, just go. I don't care. You know, but why? Because he abhors them. Once you take responsibility for something, it's a charge. It's your charge. And if you drop it by faults of your own, let me hasten to say, of course there's repentance for many things. But the fact is, when you are elected to leadership, you're supposed to lead. That's what it means. Verse 10, what's he going to do here? I mean, those are pretty strong statements, but God means it, okay? And you know what? What can you do? If somebody wants to go to hell, what can you do about it? You don't want to cast your pearls before swine, do you? And if they're injuring the sheep, good riddance. Okay. So don't be all wimpy and feel sorry for them. Verse 10. And I took my staff, even beauty, and cut it asunder, that I might break my covenant which I had made with all the people. In other words, there's a new covenant coming. That's the old covenant. And what he said, this is why the house of Judah and the house of Israel are separate. Okay, they're cut in two. But the new covenant is made. And when bands and beauty, that is to say Messiah, was crucified, inasmuch as God divorced Israel, Jeremiah chapter 3, verse 8. Then when he died on the cross, it gave the right in the new covenant for a new marriage. You going to be there? Or are you going to be with those traffickers? It's your decision, okay? But there's a new covenant made, verse 11. And it was broken in that day. And so the poor of the flock, that's to say the sheep traffickers, the Kenites, they waited upon, and the poor of the flock that waited upon me knew that it was the word of the Lord. Boy, are they going to know it. 12, and I said unto them, if you think good, give me my price, and if not, forbear. So they weighed for my price 30 pieces of silver. I don't have to explain that to you because you already know. That was the price paid for Christ, for the betrayal of the Lord Jesus Christ. And that 30 pieces of silver is the price of a slave. And this is what established the new covenant. Okay, that's what God is talking about here. Well, who did he say did this? The sheep traffickers. They're the ones that, the Kenites, that stood in that audience and said, crucify him. That's what it's talking about. 30 pieces of silver. You can hear as Judas would go back to that temple and throw those 30 pieces of silver on that marble floor. You could hear that sound even to this day. What did they do with that 30 pieces of silver? 13. And the Lord said unto me, cast it unto the potter, a goodly price that I was praised at of them. And I took the 30 pieces of silver and cast them to the potter in the house of the Lord. Right in the house of the Lord it went. But you see, that was blood money. So the blood money was taken, bought outside the potter's gate. This is history, okay? It bought the potter's field where poor folk were buried, people that couldn't afford a family funeral. And the message within that is that potter's field is where, when he's making a pot and he's cooking and it gets broken and he takes the old pieces of potsherd and he throws it out in potter's field. And the spiritual meaning is that the blood of Christ that bought that field is the one that can take broken lives, those broken bowls of your body, and put it all back together and give it purpose, give it a life to forgive its sins, and let it rather than go to hell, to follow the word of God, to follow the blessings of God. That price was paid in bringing in the new covenant with Christ's blood. What a beautiful thing that our Father does for us. Verse 14, then I cut asunder mine other staff, even bands, that I might break the brotherhood between Judah and Israel. And there you have it. That's why we have two houses, the house of Israel and the house of Judah. If you do not understand that, then probably you do not have the key of David. Okay. And that is very important that you know and understand that. When you hear someone talking and they fix everything in one tribe like the tribe of Judah, then they are showing their ignorance about God's word. They do not have the key of David if they don't know the difference, okay? Verse 15, and the Lord said unto me, take unto thee yet the instruments of a foolish shepherd. Do you know who the foolish shepherd, the biggest fool of all is? It's the Antichrist, okay? 16, for lo, I will raise up a shepherd in the land which shall not visit those that are cut off, neither shall seek the young one. That's to say, if somebody's starving, he could care less. Nor heal that is broken, that is weak, nor feed that standeth still. That means so weak his old ribs are showing and just almost past help. But he shall eat the flesh of the fat and tear their claws in pieces. And here you have, in other words, he's going to deceive them to destruction, the great apostasy. Nothing but the Antichrist. If they want to believe, if they do not understand the chronological order of events that you were supposed to ask God about, and if you listen to the sheep traffickers, the three offices, the priest, the magistrate, and the false prophets, then you're kind of in a heap of hurt, friend, because you're supposed to listen to the word of God. And what he's saying is, if you have the key of David, you know what price bought that potter's field. You know it was the blood of Christ. You know it was the true Messiah. And you have the key of David to know he divided those houses for a purpose, and that he intends to raise up a false shepherd first. What? Well, it's to check the people out. How have you studied God's word? Do you know the fake is coming first? Because God wants to know. If you don't care enough about God's word to protect yourself about current events, then go ahead and go where you got to go. He told you how he felt about it. He said, if they want to die, let them die. If that's what they want, have a good trip. Okay. But you don't want to do that. You want eternal life. Don't follow that false Messiah. Don't follow that false shepherd. God didn't say, maybe I'm going to let him raise up. He said, I'm going to help. I'm going to raise him up. Going to check out your okra, friend. See if you've read the word of God. Let's let him put the anvil to it here. Verse 17 to complete the chapter. Woe to the idol shepherd. Do you know what an idol is? That's something you worship other than God. And here you're worshiping the shepherd, the fake, okay, Antichrist. Woe to the idol shepherd that leaveth the flock. He doesn't care about them. He's the head of the sheep traffickers, quite frankly. He's the father of them. The sword shall be upon his arm. Arm is your strength. In other words, the sword of the Lord is going to cut him down. And upon his right eye, he's not going to be able to see truth, certainly. His arm shall be clean dried up. All his power is going to be gone. You want to join him? I would hope not. And his right eye shall be utterly darkened. Darkened as far as if you follow that, there is no truth, there is no light, for he is the prince of darkness. Nothing but darkness. How can one let a Messiah like that lead them, because it sounds so holy? You know, the three shepherds said it's the thing to do. You know, the false priest, the false magistrate, that's government officials, in case you don't know what magistrates are. Elected government officials. And false prophets, that's prognosticators that tell you what tomorrow's going to bring with the stock market or anything else. God says, I don't like it. But if you want to follow them, have a good trip. But there was so that you would have an opportunity to have salvation. One did come, bands and the union, to bring forth the Messiah, the true Messiah, who cared enough that he didn't sell you. He allowed himself to be sold for 30 pieces of silver, not for himself, but for the sheep, for the children, so that the children could have salvation, could have eternal life, if they would listen to him, if they would follow him. Because this Antichrist, this false shepherd, you know, as he will lead you and it's all dried up. What shepherd is it that you're supposed to follow? If you don't know, you should read Psalms 23. The Lord is my shepherd, I shall not want. You better believe it. And you better find out who that true shepherd is. He's the one that died on the cross. He's the one that leads us. He's at the right hand of God. And if you walk to and fro with God, then you're walking in God. And God will never leave you. He will never forsake you. How blessed are those that follow the word of God. All right, don't miss the next lecture. Bless your heart. You listen a moment, won't you please?
1: The Strong's Exhaustive Concordance of the Bible is an invaluable tool to the serious Bible student. The Strong's Concordance lists every word used in the Bible and every passage where the word utilized may be found in the Scriptures. With the assistance of a reference numbering system, the English reader may easily translate any word back to the original Hebrew, Chaldean, or Greek in which God's word was written. The Companion Bible is a unique study Bible. In addition to the text of the King James Version Bible, an extra wide margin contains a wealth of information not found in other Bibles. A system of structures or outlines employed by the Companion Bible will allow the readers to rightly divide the Bible. The use of these structures help the reader follow the subject matter, and therefore they are critical to an understanding of God's Word. The 198 appendixes found in the Bible cover a wide variety of topics and information which will enlighten your studies. The Companion Bible and Strongest Concordance are a must for the serious Bible student.
0: And there we are back again. Let's have the 800 number, please. 1-800-643-4645. That number is good from Puerto Rico throughout the U.S., Alaska, Hawaii, all over Canada. If the Spirit moves, you got a question, share it. Please never ask a question about a particular reverend, shepherd, or denomination. Let's don't judge people. Our Father does the judging. He does the culling, and he does the blessing. Leave all that in his hands, and you just teach his word chapter by chapter, verse by verse. Let the chips fall wherever they may. Those of you that listen by shortwave around the world, it's always a pleasure hearing from you. Your announcer at the end of the hour will give you our mailing address. Now, you got a prayer request, we can do away with the number and the address. Why? Because God knows what you're thinking. All you have to do is, you don't even have to say it out loud. And the Father will lead you. The Father will direct you. Let's go to his throne and give our request. Father, ask him, okay? Father, around the globe we come. We ask that you lead, guide, direct, Father, touch. In Yeshua's precious name, amen, amen. All right, and question time. And here we have a shopping list, okay? And Pastor Murray, could you explain how, if it can be done, does one become an elect? How can you tell if you are, not you, but how does a person know if one is of the elect? Thank you. For the ears to hear, I guess. Bruce from Washington. I tell you what, the elect were chosen in the first earth age. So you can't decide all of a sudden that you want to be one. That was decided a long time ago by our Father. And it doesn't matter whether you're of the elect or a good believing Christian. Okay, it's just that the elect have duties and obligations as it is written. But usually, one of God's elect knows that the false Christ comes first, okay, and knows that they have a duty to let God speak through them as it is written in Mark chapter 13 in these end times. Okay, Luann from New Jersey, are Satan and the false prophet the same entity? Yes, they are, okay. It's just, Satan has many offices, and he does fills them all pretty well. He always tries to copy Christ. Why? Because he wanted to be Messiah. Roger from Ohio, question, where can it be documented what the two churches taught, Philadelphia and Smyrna, that God approved of? Well, it's real simple. All you have to do is go to Revelation chapter 2, verse 9, and 2:9 is Smyrna. And you notice the first thing that they taught was those that claim to be of our brother Judah and are a bunch of liars and are of the synagogue of Satan. And it's the same way with the Church of Philadelphia in Revelation 3:10, that he gives you the key of David that opens doors that no man can close and closes doors that no man can open. Meaning you know the generations of David whereby you know the true Christ, which is the offspring of David, to where you can't be deceived by the false Christ. And again, it continues as it did with Smyrna. You know those that claim to be of our brother Judah and do lie and are of the synagogue of Satan. So So what did those two teach that none of the other five did? None of the other five taught that the imposters that claim to be our brother Judah are of Satan. Therefore, they let Satan right into their midst. And so it's not difficult at all. That is the thing that God approved of, is that the children were warned in those two churches. All the other churches God found fault with, but Smyrna and Philadelphia, it was not the name of the church, it's the content of the teaching. Janice from, don't have a state. When God made all nations, or this on the 6 days, were all of them men? No. For every peoples, he had male and female. He made them. Okay. And was Eve the only woman? No. Eve was created on the eighth day. And it is written that Eve is the mother of all living, but not because she's the mother of all physically, but because she is the mother, umbilical cord to umbilical cord, of Jesus Christ, the true Messiah. And you know something? If you're not in Christ, you're not living. That means eternal life. So Eve is the mother of all who have eternal life because of the offspring of Jesus Christ, and you're either in him or you don't have eternal life. Donald from Florida. Is there anything in the Bible regarding men wearing caps at the dinner table? My son-in-law, a minister, and grandson are usually wearing caps when they eat supper. Why is the fish symbol of Christianity? Because of the cipher of what it means. Jesus Christ, the King of Israel, the Savior of the world, okay? You've studied with me for a long time, I can see, Donald. You know something, Donald, a gentleman, there is a very simple rule. When a gentleman is undercover, that means when he's under a roof, he uncovers. Okay. That's very respectful. It's disrespectful. When you're under, or when you're inside, you always uncover. And it is true that that is a military teaching, but it is also a gentlemanly teaching. And it's real simple. Anytime you're undercover, you uncover. Okay. And so it is. When you leave that cover, then you cover. Okay. If you want to wear a hat. John from California. I cannot mention a minister saying the blessing before a meal covered. That just doesn't reach with me, be that as it may. John from California. I need a definition of Daniel chapter 12, verse 7, a time times and a half. It's 3.5, times is 2, time is 3.5 is 3.5 years. Okay, that's what it means, 3.5. William from Georgia. I have a question about the Antichrist. When he establishes himself on the throne in Jerusalem, will he be representing himself as the Christian king, or will he take over all regions of the earth? He will represent himself as Messiah to all religions. And as it is written, the whole world will wander after him, as it's written in Revelation chapter 3. Those that do not have eyes to see, those that do not have ears to hear. The whole world whoring after him. That's how good he is. You know, in Revelation chapter 13, beginning with verse 11, where the religious Antichrist appears, called the beast there, and he is a beast, looks like the lamb, but he's got the voice of the dragon, because it is the dragon, Satan. He performs miracles in the sight of man that would deceive anybody. Okay, the Greek even says he can snap his fingers and lightning come down from heaven. That's pretty impressive. Okay, that's putting on a show. and righteous folks that are righteous through the traditions of men will fall on their face and think, surely this is God. Surely this is the Son of God. And whatever belief you might be, and I'm not going to mention any other religions, they're going to accept him as their captain, okay? Whatever they may call their captain. Because he's supernatural, and he'll get it done. Okay, we've got Ken from California, okay? Gotcha here. Question, I've heard you say a couple of times about people being in the wrong place at the wrong time in different scriptures. I'm not a troublemaker, but I don't believe our Father makes any mistakes about anything, for he plans all things for a purpose, perfect in all. I know you have a reason for saying this, for you are near perfect. Well, I thought you said I was perfect. No, you didn't, did you? I didn't either, okay? Won't you let me know what is meant when you're saying this? I love you dearly and a proud student of yours, Ken. Well, Ken, it's real simple. Haven't you ever read Luke 13? Luke 13 gives you the whole picture. Do you believe that those 18 people that the Tower of Siloam fell on were all wicked? Some of them were really good people. But they just happened to be in the wrong place at the wrong time. And those innocents that were caught up and slaughtered, as it says in verse 1 and 2 of Luke 13, do you think some of those innocents were sinners beyond any doubt? No, they were innocent. They were in the wrong place at the wrong time. What our Father is telling you, that sometimes things happen, and they certainly do. You know, it would be, if we were to go by your analogy that God is perfect and plans everything to happen exactly as it does, then the next thing you know, there would be people writing you saying, God allowed my child to die in a car accident because you say he plans everything exactly as it is. He doesn't. People are careless and things happen. This is why God wishes that we be careful, that we use common sense, and we be very careful at all times, because things happen, but it's not God's fault. So you're trying to blame all troubles on God here with your attitude, okay? And that's fine. You're doing good. Hang tough. But read Luke 13, chapter 13. Roy from California. I woke early. Okay. And there was a man teaching there by the name of Murray answering Bible questions. He was talking about our enemies. He said that if they would not listen to you, you might have to get a 2x4 and beat the daylights out of them to get them to listen to you. Well, I don't think I put it quite that way, but that will let it fly, okay? I live by God's word, and I would like to know where in the Bible God tells me to my enemies. I read, love your enemies and do good to all people. Do unto others as you would have them do unto you. I have a lot of people I want to take a 2x4 to, but first I must know this is God's will. I have my 2x4 ready, so please answer this on the air as I am anxiously waiting for your answer. Well, we'll give it to you, okay? First of all, you got to take it in context. What does... it is nice to be a goody-goody two-shoes, okay? Oh, yes, we just love, love, love, love. I don't love Satan. God doesn't love Satan. In today's lecture, God didn't love those magistrates. God didn't love those priests. God didn't love those false prophets. He hated them. He abhorred them. So goody-goody two-shoes, you got to be careful. But love comes in many packages. Has many sizes and many forms. Let's take, you are to love your enemies. Yes, that's true. You're also, he says, to love your children. But if you spare the rod, you spoil the child. Now, that's not necessarily a 2x4, but it is a rod of correction. Okay. And God chastises his children, Hebrews chapter 12, verses 4 through about 7. Okay. Why? Because he loves them. He whacks them. He thumps their gourd. Okay. Well, it's the same way if you love your enemy and he's got a bad habit. Let's say he's got a bad habit of killing people. Then you've got to give him an attitude adjustment. That is love. It's tough love, but that is love. He needs that attitude adjustment. This is what Christians get in much trouble over, is not drawing that line in the sand and using common sense and in following God's word. You listen to some preacher that's a goody-goody two-shoes, and you know, he's got to be real careful, because if he were to make the statement about using a two before, he might lose a member. Okay. Well, you know something? If I lost a member because of teaching God's word, have a good trip. I'm not hard up for students like some people are. And when it comes to teaching God's word, and when it comes to God's love, which is tough love sometimes, let her fly. Okay. Now, the two before is an analogy. It means to when some wimp comes along crying to you, but just tell him to get a hold of your bootstraps, pick up yourself, and act like a man of God, with confidence and hope in the scripture. And you've loved that man and you've helped them. But if you whiny along with him, oh, brother, that's the saddest thing. I can understand why you're such a pitiful wretch. Because I'm a preacher and I'm a pitiful wretch too. Okay, what good is that going to do? Okay, tough love is real love. Okay, it's loving the word of God and following it as it is. So the two before is an analogy, though, so you be careful how you handle it. Sue from California. Sue, you know, when you have a child that has these kind of problems, God only gives them to real special people. So that means you're real special. And I know that this is trying, and I know that autism is a hard thing. But I know God would not have given you this child if you weren't the type of person that can handle it, okay? Now, there are helps, and don't ever feel ashamed to take helps from agencies that are able to give that help. But you're real special. I love you, and God loves you. You take care. Dale from Illinois. I'm having trouble understanding the two advents of Jesus' return. When is the first, and when is the second? If you have any tapes or DVDs on this, could you please send them to me? I enjoy watching your program, and I thank you for the word of God. Well, you're welcome. The first advent was Christ's first advent here on earth at his birth, okay? The first advent is past history. That's when he was crucified, and after 40 days, he returned to the Father, okay? And that's where he's at now. The second advent will be when he returns to this earth and begins the Lord's Day, okay? I don't feel we're too far away from that. Roy from Florida. Pastor Murray, please help me understand, when we die, our spirit goes back to God. Are we judged at that time? If so, I understand the gulf dividing the good from the bad. If not, how is it decided who goes where? In the book of life, okay? In other words, the book of life has your name in it. You're there, okay? And all the sins that you've done that you haven't repented for are written, it's in the book, along with the good stuff. It's all right there, the record. It's like your report card, we'll call it, okay? It's like, it doesn't do you any good for some church to keep your letter. Okay, now I'm not knocking churches, but I'm telling you, you're wasting your time with a letter in a church. It's your letter in heaven, in the book of life, that decides. So when you pass away and when you arrive there, Father already knows if you have repented for all of your sins, then there's no sins in that book. They're erased, blotted out, don't exist, and he doesn't want to hear about it. All the good stuff, your works, is still there, okay? And you go to the good side. It's what's in the book that determines which side you go to. The judgment does not happen until the last of the Lord's day, which is the millennium. Then comes the judgment, and then comes the fulfillment of the lake of fire. Not until. Paul from Michigan, is Satan still in heaven, and which heaven? Where God is or where the dead people are waiting? Okay, you're thinking of paradise. He's behind the throne of God right in Michael's presence. Michael's got a good hold on him, okay? Michael and his angels take care of Satan and his angels, okay? They guard them. But there is really only one heaven. I want you to know that. Paradise is in heaven. Heaven is wherever God is. But Satan is going to be cast out of heaven before too long, as it's written in Revelation chapter 12, verse 6 and 7. He's coming right down here to earth as Antichrist. That's what you want to be ready for. That separates God's children from those that are deceived. That is the moment of the great apostasy. And that's when he tries to make a big splash. And he's not going to deceive us, though, but he will deceive a lot of people. Carol from Ohio, question, why wasn't the Bible, when written, made simpler to understand? I imagine how many more people would come to know the Lord and believe. Thank you, Pastor Murray, and God bless you and your staff. Well, you're welcome. Well, you know, you have to understand that the Bible was written in Hebrew, in Aramaic, and in Greek, different languages. And those languages were translated in the King James into English, okay, as well as many it's translated into Spanish and so on and so forth, okay, to all languages of the world. And it is man that translates and sometimes confuses it, because if you go back to the original, it really flows pretty well. But understanding that sometimes God speaks in parables. And as Jesus would teach in Mark 13, if you don't understand the parable of the sower, who the Kenites are, you're not going to understand any of his parables. In other words, it's like a puzzle that comes together and fits so nicely. When you have truth, it is so very understandable, and it reads so well a child can understand. So you want to remember that as you navigate the very scripture itself. I'm out of time. I love you all because you enjoy studying our Father's Word chapter by chapter, verse by verse. Most of all, God loves you for studying the letter he sent to you in that matter. When you make his day, boy, is he going to make yours. He'll never leave you. He'll never forsake you. We are brought to you by your tithes and offerings. If we've helped you, you help us keep coming to you. Won't you do that? Bless God. He will always bless you. Most important, though, you listen to me. You stay in his word every day. In his word is a good day, even with trouble. You know why? Jesus is the living word.
2: 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We hope you have enjoyed studying God's word here on the Shepherd's Chapel Family Bible Study Hour with Pastor Arnold Murray. 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

Genesis 1:46, the first six chapters in God's Word. The world that was. Did you realize there was a world age before this one? Same old world, different age. The creation itself. When were the races created? You see, all the races were created separately, and you'll find that documented in these particular CDs. How and what was the sin in the garden? It will be discussed in this series also. This is a must for the serious Bible scholar, for if you do not understand how it was in the beginning, you certainly will never understand the end. I think you will find this series very rewarding and certainly will answer questions that no doubt you have always wondered about. Genesis 1:46. Hey, I know you're going to enjoy this series.

0: Welcome to the Shepherd's Chapel Network Family Bible Study Hour with Pastor Arnold Murray. Wisdom is understanding God's Word. Pastor Murray's unique teaching approach brings God's Word alive with meaning as he takes you on a chapter-by-chapter, verse-by-verse study of God's letter to you, the Bible. And now here is Pastor Arnold Murray.
1: Good day to you. God bless you. Welcome to the Shepherd's Chapel. Welcome to this Family Bible Study Hour. We're ready to get back in our Father's Word, the book of Zechariah. We're coming pretty close to finishing her up here. We're going to start the 12th chapter today. And this has to do with literal prophecies and from our Father. And within this, we're going to find the key of David before we're finished with this book and how precious it is. So let's just get right into it. Remembered of Yah, meaning what it means is I remember you and I'm coming back. The Lord's Day is mentioned over and over and over again in this book, preparing you for the events that transpire and consummate the end of this age. Chapter 12, verse 1, a word of wisdom from our Father in Yeshua's name, verse 1 reads, the burden or the divine oracle of the word of the Lord for Israel or upon Israel, saith the Lord, that stretcheth forth the heavens and layeth the foundation of the earth and formeth the spirit of man within him. In other words, that man's spirit, his very soul, he places into that individual. We see here the magnificence of our Father and how he did form all things, how he created all things, and how he put them. By stretching them out, it means putting them in their proper place, position. What a declaration. What a statement. No other entity can make that statement other than our own Father. Verse 2, behold, I will make Jerusalem a cup of trembling unto all the people round about when they shall be in the siege both against Judah and against Jerusalem. And certainly this is when the false Messiah is there just before the Lord's Day. He's going to make it pretty tough. When Christ left the city, what did he say? In one of his last times that he left Jerusalem, they asked him, Master, look at these magnificent buildings, the temple speaking of. There won't be one stone left atop another. In other words, as we're going to learn in the 14th chapter, they're cleansing it. And why? Because the false Christ. Verse 3. And in that day, what day is that? The Lord.

0: Our Father warns us of this. We just finished in the 17th verse of the last chapter when he said, "Woe to the idle shepherd that leaveth the flock." Okay. Why? Because he's right there and he doesn't care for them, claiming to be Messiah. That's why God is going to clean house. It was because of who was left there in the prior chapter. It is written, and it will come to pass exactly as it's written. Nobody's going to move that burdensome stone. This terminology is only used about one or two times in the Word of God, okay? So it's lets you know that he's serious about this declaration. Verse 4, in that day, okay, that's the Lord's day. In that day, saith the Lord, I will smite every horse with astonishment, and his rider with madness, and I will open mine eyes upon the house of Judah. I'm going to see what they're doing, and will smite every horse of the people with blindness. They're going to be running over each other. I'm going to watch over Judah, and I'm going to watch over my children to protect them. And as far as the enemy goes, they haven't got a prayer of a chance against our Father. Now, this all sounds rather vicious, but you don't have to worry about it. Why? You're not an enemy of God. This is written towards God's enemies, not you. You could be standing right in the middle of Jerusalem with all this going on, and there wouldn't be a hair on your head touched. As a matter of fact, as it's written in Mark 13, some of you will be there testifying with the Holy Spirit speaking through you before that false Messiah. You won't have a thing to worry about. For, well, where is that written? Luke 21, not one hair on your head can be touched. Verse 5, to continue. And the governors of Judah shall say in their heart, this is what they're going to be thinking, the inhabitants of Jerusalem will be my strength in the Lord of hosts, their God. We have found strength in this through their God. That won't help, okay? It's an individual thing at this time. Verse 6, you know why? Listen carefully. In that day, what day is just prior to that last day? In that day will I make the governors of Judah like an hearth of fire among the wood, and like a torch of fire in a sheaf. You know what a sheaf is? That's a straw bundle. Okay. And they shall devour all the people round about on the right hand and on the left, and Jerusalem shall be inhabited again in her own place, even in Jerusalem. That is to say, when the kingdom is established there, the millennium temple, and it will be. But there will be this cleansing first. This is a chafing dish, okay, is what it's talking. I'm going to make the whole town a chafing dish. And if you don't belong there, well, you can visualize what happens to a sheaf. And of course, always understand, there will be a change of bodies at this same instant, preparing for the millennium. And then you can understand, because of the severity of this, why it is written that every knee will bow to Christ on the first day of the millennium. Every knee. Not one will be left out. Why? Because they will see the awesome power, and will have seen Lucifer, the fake, cast into the abyss and tied, locked in. You won't have to worry about who's in charge or who's in control. And many will wake up and will be in a sad state of affairs because they thought they were Christian. They really thought they were, and Christ himself can become this stumbling block if you don't know the false Messiah comes first. Because many are going to think he is the Messiah when he is the fake, and they're going to worship him. Now, for a Christian to wake up and find out they've worshiped Satan is not a pleasant thing. It will be so depressing that some will pray for mountains to fall on them because of their shame, disgrace. Verse 7, the Lord also shall save the tents of Judah first, that the glory of the house of David and the glory of the inhabitants of Jerusalem do not magnify themselves against Judah. Now, where do you find the tents? You don't find it in downtown Jerusalem. So what this is saying, the rural people will be saved first. Okay. And the Word of God has so many agricultural terms, rural terms. And this is what he's saying. I'm going to take care of the rural first as we enclose. And naturally, because of the battle having taken place where the false one is. I could put that a little different way. If the Antichrist is in downtown Jerusalem, and the true children of God, they're not going to be in downtown Jerusalem except those that are witnessing. They're going to have stayed in that rural area because everything in that will be destroyed. So the better are those that were away from the conflict. This is why Christ tells you, when you see the abomination of desolation spoken of by Daniel the prophet, flee the city. Okay, verse 8. In that day shall the Lord defend the inhabitants of Jerusalem, and he that is feeble among them at that day shall be as David, and the house of David shall be as God, as the angel of the Lord before them. Why? Because the angel of the Lord will be before them. Even a feeble, a handicapped person will be as David. Well, what did David do? He slew Goliath. He slew that giant when he was only a lad, 12, 13 years old. And in his teens anyway. And naturally, we know from this why that Christ would use the term out of the mouths of babes, because it was what came out of the mouth of this babe, David, this young child, as he marched to that brook to pick up five smooth stones. With one of them, he would slew Goliath, the giant. Because the giant was taunting him, taunting the whole nation Israel, walking back and forth, and telling David he was going to feed his flesh to the birds and so on and so forth, taunting him. And it was what came out of David's mouth. He said, you can taunt, and this won't be the exact words, but it'll catch it. He said, you can mock all you want, but you have your sword, but I have Almighty God with me. And as long as I have God with me, you're a dead man. And sure enough, he was. Because if God is with you, who can be against you? And David knew that. David had experienced this in the wild already with vicious animals. And knowing that his slingshot could get the job done. But what God is saying here, even a feeble person is going to be able to accomplish what David did. Boy, what a time for champions of the people that we see this come to pass. We see it go down. Verse 9 to continue. And it shall come to pass in that day, and I have to emphasize again, well, what day? Well, the Lord's day. It's coming. Remembered of Yah, that's what the subject of this book, Zechariah in the Hebrew tongue. In that day that I will seek to destroy all the nations that come against Jerusalem. In other words, here comes to pass Ezekiel 38 and 39. Here God remembers and protects his children wherever they may be. Verse 10, and I will pour upon the house of David and upon the inhabitants of Jerusalem, the spirit of grace, that's love, and of supplications, I'm going to hear them. And they shall look upon me whom they have pierced, and they shall mourn for him, as one mourneth for his only son, and shall be in bitterness for him, as one that is in bitterness for his firstborn. Do you know when that comes to pass? We have a good record of it. And it's in the great book of Revelation. How can you look upon the one that was pierced? He was crucified. He was in the tomb and he resurrected. How can we look upon him? because he's coming back. Okay. In verse 7 of the first book of Revelation, it says, "Behold, he cometh with clouds, and every eye shall see him, and they also which pierced him. And all kindreds of the earth shall wail because of him, even so, amen." He is the Alpha and the Omega, the beginning and the end. So that's why they see him that was pierced. He returns. That's what this is all about. That's what happens on the Lord's Day. And if you have the key of David, you can unlock this truth. And no man can close it on you. Or you can close it and no man can open it. When you have that key of David, we're talking about truth. This is why God would say in the beginning of this chapter, I'm the one that flesh body you have, I'm the one that planted your very soul in it, because that soul was with me. And I've created now that flesh body, or caused it to form. And your soul I place in it for you to decide whether you love God and you're going to follow him, or whether you're going to follow Satan. And the fact that he was pierced for us, that because we're not perfect, he was. The ending of all blood sacrifices, that pierced one is returning, and every eye shall see him. What a great moment that's going to be. But that's what this is about, is the Lord's Day. And the Lord's Day is 1,000 of our years long, documented in 2 Peter chapter 3, verses 7 and 8. But here we have him returned and with us. Now listen carefully as we continue. Then next verse, please, verse 11. "In that day shall there be a great mourning in Jerusalem, as in the mourning of Hadad Rimmon in the valley of Megiddon." Now, this is the name of two Syrian gods, okay? Hadad and Rimmon. Hadad means mighty and strong, okay? And Rimmon means the pomegranate, much strong and blessed with much seed, okay? Won't do him any good, okay? It was their sun god, okay? That's what they worshiped Hadad as, their sun god. And Rimmon, of course, the sun ripening the very fruit and bringing blessings in the harvest. And certainly it was King Josiah was slain, and that's what this weeping and mourning was about. But Megiddon, do you know where Megiddon is? And this place was very near Megiddon, and that's where Armageddon takes place. Megiddon means the gathering place of the crowd. And Arma means the city in which they're gathered in. God has made that pretty clear what that city is. It's Jerusalem. And they are gathered there. And this falseness, this false god, and the weeping that took place in that very time and in that valley. But listen carefully now, verse 12. "And the land shall mourn every family apart, the family of the house of David apart." Well, now, which family is that? It's Judah, okay. "And their wives apart," they're separate. "The family of the house of Nathan apart, and their wives apart." Now, this is very important, because you have the true genealogy of Christ here, okay? You're not going to find this in too many places where it is so plain and so clear. You see, I'll give you a little clue. When it comes to the genealogy of Christ, the one given in Matthew chapter 1, you won't find Nathan in that genealogy. Well, why wouldn't you? Well, because it's not Christ's genealogy, except by adoption. Because it's Joseph's genealogy. His we'll call him his adopted father, okay? Because Almighty God was his true father. But in the third chapter of Luke, where it is absolutely Mary's genealogy, the mother of Christ, you find there that Nathan is through whom Christ came. So you have the key here, the key of being able to tell the true Christ from the false Christ, okay? Now let's go with verse 13, listen carefully. The family of the house of Levi apart, and their wives apart, the family of Simeon apart, and their wives apart, 14, and the families that remain, every family apart, and their wives apart. So here you have Levi and Judah, and you have their grandsons, David, that is to say. But there's a lot more in this if you'll just catch it. Why would Levi be brought into this? Is Levi invisible in this? Not if you're a student of God's word. Why would especially this key come forth? Let me explain it. Forever after the order of Melchizedek. Melchizedek means the king of the righteousness. Now, he is both King of Kings and Lord of Lords. King of Kings comes from the tribe of Judah, but Lord of Lords comes from the house of Levi. And it must contain both the staff and the scepter, the crown and the scepter, okay, to have that fulfilled. That's why that it is brought in here. Well, where does it say in the genealogy in chapter 3 of Luke that Levi is involved? No, you got to go back to chapter 1 to pick up on that. For who was Mary's cousin that she rushed to her home as soon as she had conceived? Well, it was Elizabeth. But, well, pray tell me, who was Elizabeth? Well, Luke makes it very clear that Elizabeth was of the daughters of Aaron, of the tribe of Levi, so that there can be no error. And she was married to a practicing priest of the course of Abiah, which meant they both had to be Levitical, of the Levitical family, to fill that office. So Elizabeth then, was being a full-blood Levite, was a cousin to Mary. How could that be? Because in chapter 3, we find that Mary's father was of the tribe of Judah, Heli. He sure was, right there of the tribe of Judah. But what about Mary's mother? Mary's mother was a sister to the mother of Elizabeth. Therefore, Mary was half Levite and half of the tribe of Judah. Therefore, as many suppose, they don't quite understand, but Christ himself, though God was the Father, was of the house of Levi as well as the house of Judah, meaning he is both Lord of Lords, he is King of Kings, meaning from the king line, Judah, to the priest line, Levi. And here you have that key. It is so, you know, this is not hidden from anyone. But why isn't it taught? For the simple reason Satan likes to keep the very simple key that unlocks the door to the false Messiah hidden. And you know something? Unfortunately, many churches don't even teach that the false Messiah comes first, even though the book of Revelation declares openly and plainly that a child can understand that Satan comes in the sixth trump, the sixth vial, and the sixth seal, that's 666, and Christ comes in the seventh seal, the seventh vial, and the seventh trump. Now, most children know that seven comes after six, that six comes first. So also Satan comes first. You know, that's not a real deep problem. That's just kind of axiomatic that one should be able to see that and with clarity and with understanding. And that's why this depth has gone into here, so that you can see why Christ is forever, as Paul would teach in Hebrews chapter 7, after the order of Melchizedek. For Melchizedek was Christ, okay, was the Son of God, as it is written. Hebrews chapter 7, verse 3. And so it is. And having that genealogy and that knowledge that the false one comes first, there's no way. You have the key of David, and there is no way Satan can deceive you. Because the simplicity of the teachings of Christ is he comes first, Satan. So you can't be misled unless you wish to be. Well, my preacher says, it doesn't matter what your preacher says. It matters what God says. And you better, you know, wean yourself down to where you check this preacher and every preacher out in the Word of God, chapter by chapter and verse by verse, whereby you know, thus saith the Lord God. How many times in this very chapter has God repeated, on that day? That's a warning, and a watchman had better be watching, for we're coming up on that time. And that's what Zechariah is about, remembered of Yah. He remembers. And just as sure as it is written in that great book of Revelation, chapter 1, verse 7, they're going to see those pierce marks, because he's returning, and every eye shall see him after the fake. This is why Jerusalem's going to be dressed down so much. The fake's going to be there, and Armageddon must take place. But again, I want to emphasize, if you love him, if you love the Lord, he's going to protect you wherever you are. This is why God would say, I'm reaching out even to the little rural folk. I'm going to protect them. I'm going to take care of them. And then it will be re-inhabited, as we will learn. And what a blessed day that our Father brings forth in the simplicity of his word. What you have covered in this chapter is the prophecy, and even more literal in the sense that it's an actuality. Christ is going to return. He that was pierced on that cross, who stayed in that tomb 3 days plus, resurrected, was with us 40 days, and then ascended to the very throne of God where he sits right now. He's coming back. We're remembered of him. And you're going to see him. You're going to see those every eye. When it says every eye, it means exactly every eye. Shall see those pierce marks and know he's the one we did that to. What a wonderful day that's going to be, but what a sad day for some. The presence of God. You know, our Father is so good to us that he gives us these divine declarations so that you're not caught off guard. Okay, we're going to go another step or two into this. We're coming to the close. You want to listen carefully to the last two chapters of this great book, okay? Chapter 13, verse 1. In that day there shall be a fountain opened to the house of David and to the inhabitants of Jerusalem for sin and for uncleanliness. In other words, that is caught short. Now, but I want to tell you something about this fountain, okay? It's not simply in the future tense, but the verb heya with the particle, meaning that the fountain shall be permanently opened. It's not a temporary thing. And it is a spiritual fountain. It is the fountain that's under the very throne of God when it's established here on earth. As you read in the great book of Ezekiel, that flow of the spiritual waters comes forth and turns into a great river. And it's permanent. And there's people on both sides of that river, that current. And some can't cross it. except to come and worship Almighty God. So this is a very special fountain. It's open to never be closed again. It's permanent. And it's so beautiful when you can see that and when you understand. This waits for a literal fulfillment. And it is so intangible. It's an intangible one as it's difficult to picture in this present day. But it shall be opened. And it shall, wherever it goes, it will bring that purity. It will bring that living water that flows from the throne of the living one. Verse 2. And it shall come to pass in that day, again we're back there again, saith the Lord of hosts, that I will cut off the names of the idols out of the land, and they shall no more be remembered. And also I will cause the prophets and the unclean spirit to pass out of the land. Well, why would God cause the prophets to pass out? False prophets. Prophets that lie. Prophets that would tell, but I talked with God today. Oh, did you? Okay. I know that God speaks to men, but it's not something that you flippantly pass by. It's okay to pray to the Spirit of God, the Holy Spirit, but when God speaks to man, it's a rare thing, and it's usually instructions. It's not something you talk about to other people. Our Heavenly Father is so wonderful. And what he's saying, I am going to clean house. Christ gave us an example of this in the New Testament, where he went into that temple, he platted a crowd, a whip of cat tails, that is a whip, and went in and, I mean, laid that whip to the back of the money changers and the filth that was in the house of God. Cleaned it out. That's what God is saying here. I'm cleaning her out. That's why judgment starts at the pulpit. And, you know, when you read in the great 13th chapter of Mark, do you know what it says there? It's Christ's teachings, and he says, I have foretold you all things. That is to say, through the prophets and through the apostles. Now, well, what does that mean? Well, he's told us everything in this word. And if some person comes along claiming to be a prophet today when God's already told us all things, it had better align with what's in this word, or he's a fake. By that I mean, anytime somebody comes up to tell you that they're prophesying, and it doesn't align with God's word, you're hearing a bunch of garbage, okay? And do you know something? God's cleaning house. It's going out. The would-be prophets that try to get on ego trips and make, you know, many times you have these preachers playing one-upmanship, like, I talked to God today. Well, I did too. Yeah. Well, God told me today what my schedule, you know, if you're too dumb to figure your own schedule, God can't use you. God only brings out the most important things. And this has nothing to do with common prayer and the guidance of the Holy Spirit. But we're talking here about God himself and a true prophet. We've had a lot of prophets. They're all right here in the Word of God. And they're a great help to all of us. They have foretold us all things. So there's nothing new under the sun. Have you ever read the first chapter of Ecclesiastes? There is nothing new under the sun. So if some prophet comes along bringing some new thing, you had better check them out. All right, hey, we'll pick this up in the next lecture. Father isn't finished. You listen a moment, won't you please?
1: The Mark of the Beast on CD is our free introductory offer to you. What is the Mark of the Beast? Many false teachers would have you believe it will be a tattoo on your forehead or a computer chip implanted under your skin. It is getting late in the game. You need to know what the Mark of the Beast is. As it's written in Revelation chapter 13, verse 8, many will be deceived. There is no need for you to be deceived. Christ said in Mark 13:23, "Behold, I have foretold you all things." 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
0: And there we are back again. Let's have the 800 number, please. 1-800-643-4645. That number is good from Puerto Rico throughout the U.S., Alaska, Hawaii. Hey, all over Canada. If the Spirit moves, you got a question, share it. Once you do that, please never ask a question about a particular reverend, denomination, or organization. Let's don't judge people. We have one judge, and that's Almighty God. And he doesn't need our help in judging. It's a sin for us to judge someone. So teach God's word chapter by chapter, verse by verse. Let the chips fall wherever they may. Never, never, never apologize for the word of God. Those of you that listen by shortwave around the world, it's always a pleasure hearing from you. Your announcer at the end of the hour will give you our mailing address. Now, you got a prayer request? We can do away with that number. We can do away with the address. Why? God knows what you're thinking. You don't even have to say it out loud. He can read your mind. He's a cardio-knower. He knows your heart. Okay, he truly does. And he loves you. May not love what you're doing, but he does love you. Let him know and return that love, won't you? When you bless him, he's sure going to bless you. Father, around the globe we come. We ask that you lead, guide, direct, Father. Touch in Yeshua's precious name. Thank you, Father. Thank you, Jesus. Amen. Okay, question time. We're going to go to Tennessee with James. Do you believe that God will override man's will in certain situations? Well, of course he will. If you happen to be one of God's elect, let's document that. Romans chapter 8, verse 26, whereby it says, sometimes you don't even know what to pray for if you're one of the saints. That's set aside ones, elect. You don't know what even sometimes to pray for, but God uses his elect because he chose them from the foundation. Why? They stood against Satan in the first rebellion and earned the right. He didn't give it to them. It didn't come free. They earned it. And therefore, he will intercede. That's what you're talking about, is intercession. God will intercede in their lives. Your documentation, again, is Romans 8:26, and then it continues on to say they were foreordained. That means ordained to be able to do that from before in that first earth age, okay? Elizabeth from North Carolina, according to Deuteronomy 22:5, is it mandatory to wear skirts and dresses 24/7? Elizabeth, what does 22:5 say? It says that a woman should not put on the dress of a man, nor should a man put on the dress of a woman. You have a better meaning of this in Romans chapter 1, where it says a woman shall not take the part of a man in a sexual act, or a man take the part of a woman in a sexual act. Okay, that's what it's talking about. But if you want to really take someone that isn't versed in the Hebrew language, or Hebraisms, I will say, then what did men wear when Deuteronomy 22:5 was written? What did men wear? They wore skirts. So according to that, a woman should never wear a skirt. Okay. Now, many times people think that a woman's pantsuit is men's clothing. I'd like to see some of these porky-like preachers wearing a woman's pantsuit. They'd find out it was not men's clothing right real quick-like. So, ignorance is bliss. And some people are so ignorant of Hebraisms, metaphors, idioms, and figures of speech that they do silly things. and they bring down upon themselves silly rules. The fact that men wore skirts is documented by the fact that Christ always told them to girt theirself up. That meant take your belt out around your waist and put it down between your legs and tie up your skirt so you could do battle in war. Men wore dresses. But it is better to take Romans chapter 1 and back up the Hebraism of the true meaning of what's being said there, okay? Alex from California, where is God going? Let me say one more word about that. You know, when God places a conviction upon you that you know it's not right, it's time to move on, okay? If you can't be comfortable in a place, get out of it, okay? Alex from California, where is God going to be on the Lord's Day? That's an interesting question. And when you say God, I have to say you mean our Heavenly Father. Our Father on the Lord's Day is still going to be in heaven. The only person that returns on the Lord's Day right up until the time of judgment is Yeshua, which is to say Yahweh's Savior. Revelation chapter 15 is your documentation. God does not return to this earth de jure. Now that's a legal term. Okay. You can use de facto if you want to, only it's his to return to anytime he wants to, and de facto means he has to take it over. He doesn't. It's his. Okay. So the Heavenly Father does not return the full Godhead. I'll put it that way. The full Godhead does not return until the very last day of the millennium. And he that takes care of business is Yeshua, our Father's Savior. Wonder why that would be. Well, it's really, you know, our Father always has a very simple reason for everything. What is the duty of Yeshua? What does his name mean? Yahweh's Savior. There's still going to be a lot of saving taking place in the millennium. He still must maintain that title because he's still in the business of saving people. Well, are you talking about a second chance? Which what's being taught by a lot of people, they don't have a prayer of a chance of not being deceived. Okay, Marilyn from Kentucky. My question is, being a divorcee, do I have a chance of heaven by living right and serving God? Of course you do. Nowhere is it written that divorce is the unpardonable sin. Okay. And if it'll make you feel any better, read Jeremiah chapter 3, verse 8. God himself is a divorcee. Okay. God divorced Israel. He gave her a bill of divorcement. Okay. Divorce again, you know, here again, you get in these little groups that are ignorant concerning figures of speech and the power of Christ. I don't like it when people handicap the Lord Jesus Christ. He paid an awesome price to bring forgiveness to this world if one honestly and forthright ask his forgiveness, if the divorce was any part their fault, and it always takes two to tango, then repent of it. You're part of any of that and be forgiven, and it's erased. And when Christ erased something, it doesn't exist anymore, okay? In other words, it's like you were never married in the first place. But you've got to go to him and receive that forgiveness, otherwise it is there, okay? So I know I should know these answers in my heart, but can you tell me also, can I ever marry again? I watch you all the time and I study with your program. If Christ forgives you, you know, what did he say to the woman at the well when he says, where's your husband? She said, don't have one. He said, yeah, I know. You've been married five times and you're living with an old boy now you're not married to. And he used her to convert most of the town and then told her to go in peace. Okay. So once he cleans something and it's forgiven, then you have a new start in life. And of course you can remarry. Of course you can marry again. I know it really upsets some people because they're too narrow-minded and limit Christ's power of forgiveness. Why? Because Christ himself said, as long as that person's alive and you have another person, you're committing adultery, okay? But see, when you go to him and get free and forgiveness for any part in that sin or that marriage you might have had, it certainly wasn't of God or it would have lasted, okay? And it's erased, then I have to teach the power of Christ that you have the power, he has the power to forgive you. You're just like a virgin all over again, spiritually speaking, okay? And it's, you're free to marry. But you can't con God though, okay? Glenn from Texas. In Revelation chapter 7, verses 4 and 8, Dan is omitted from the sealing of the 12 tribes, but in Romans 11, 25 and 29, Paul speaks of God's covenant with all Israel, saying in verse 29, for the gifts and calling of God are without repentance. That true? And it also says just before that, all Israel shall be saved, right? Question, can a descendant of the tribe of Dan be of the elect, or only the kings and queens of the ethnos? What would be the difference as far as teaching in the millennium? You're underestimating Dan. In the book of Ezekiel, he was reestablished, put back in. He was not mentioned in Revelation because of Babel and worship, Babel worship. Okay, he was removed. Would not follow God in a large part, but he was taken back into the fold, and so it was. Has nothing to do with the elect were chosen before the foundations of the earth. And that cannot be changed, okay? Unless one commits the unpardonable sin, and only the elect can do that, as it is written in Luke chapter 12, verse 10. Matthew from Texas. Tell the story about the Creek stone, or stone with Hebrew lettering on it found in your area. I've heard of Viking caves in Arkansas, but I never about Hebrews visiting the Americas. Lots of Hebrews visited America. We have a documentary on Mystery Mountain in New Mexico, where there is a perfect commandments of God, the Ten Commandments written on a stone in pale Hebrew. Okay, so that's ancient Hebrew, where they came up the Rio Grande River and visited there, had a camp at the top of this. We were there, we videotaped it, and we present that Ten Commandments there by the Hebrew children at that time. Now, also, the stone was not found in Arkansas. The stone was found in Loudoun County, Tennessee. And there were 9 priests buried in this particular mound. It was a mound there, and this stone was under the head of one of the priests. And it was a translation. I saw the stone, a picture of it, when I was a teenager and wondered about it. They kind of said, well, we think it's Cherokee's the syllabary. But I would be the one that would correctly translate it many years later in life. And what it said, what throws many people, the resh is reversed. It faces east or it faces to the right, which Alif Resh Alif means the lion of the tribe of Judah must always face right toward Jerusalem. Got it? That's scripture. And then it continues on with a Masoretic note, which you have to be a priest or understand the Masoret to translate it. It states, let the voice of God be the poker that draws these firebrands to him. Again, another scripture. What a beautiful stone it is, and what a beautiful translation. One perfect string. Salvander from California. What does it mean in Revelations that men will seek death and will not find it? Well, it's you read of that in the 9th chapter of Revelation, and it means when the Antichrist comes and they realize they've been worshiping him, and then they see the true Christ coming, they know they've been had. sit on a church pew all their lives, listening to the word of God, supposedly, and yet they were led to worship the flyaway doctrine of Satan. I've come to fly you away, and they worshiped him, and then they see the true Christ returning. That's biblical, it is written. This is why the fifth seal that is given in Revelation chapter 9 is ever so important, because it lets you know that the Antichrist, because it gives Satan's name both in Hebrew and in Greek, so that you can't go wrong in the fact that he comes 5 months before the true Christ does. You know, there's no excuse then for worshiping that first Messiah that's a fake. But I thought we were going to be gone. That's a false teaching also. You want to be real careful. You know, that last trump doesn't blow until the seventh trump. The Antichrist comes at the sixth, and he's going to be loading his wagon with flyaway people, and they're going to be too ashamed to face Christ and just want to die. Okay, just want to stop existing. I don't blame them. I would too. If I had been a Christian supposedly all my life, and had never got around to reading this letter God sent us, breaking everything down into detail, chapter by chapter and verse by verse, I'd be kind of ashamed too. Donna from Kentucky, how do you tell the difference between a true, honest preacher and a dishonest preacher? Thank you. Well, a preacher is supposed to do what? Okay, he's supposed to be a pastor most usually. Well, what does the pastor do? He pastures the sheep. Well, what does that mean? He feeds them from the lush pasture of Almighty God's word. The Lord is my shepherd, I shall not want. He leadeth me by the green pastures, the truth, the whole truth, and nothing but the truth. That's what a true pastor does. If some pastor never quite gets back to teaching God's word, well, I'm not going to judge anybody, but I think that's pretty obvious, isn't it? You are what you are. What you place into a computer is what comes out. What you place into your brain, that's what's in your brain. What comes out of your mouth is what you teach. So it's not too difficult to judge. Does the word of God come forth, or is it man's traditions? That's the way you tell the difference. James from Virginia. Is the United States, according to the book of Revelation, the new Babylon? Absolutely not. We are the superpower of the end times, blessed by Almighty God, guaranteeing the right that a person such as myself has the freedom to teach Almighty God's word to the world. And that right is guaranteed in our Constitution. And well, where did our Constitution come from? Common law from England, which is the law of God, meaning right here the good old King James Bible, or the very manuscripts of Almighty God. That's what our very Constitution is founded upon, that. And there is no way you could call that Babylon, okay? Just the opposite. It's where God's word is protected by our amendments in our Constitution. Benjamin from Indiana. What does the Bible mean when it says absent from the body is to be present with the Lord? Well, it means just exactly that. It means when you're absent, when your soul and spirit are absent from this body, the body's dead. Okay. It's a chunk of meat. And instantly, as it is written in Ecclesiastes chapter 12, verses 6 and 7, the spirit, the intellect of the soul, and the soul returns to the Father that gave it. So to be absent from this body, there's only one other place you're going, and that's to the Lord. And when you get there, you're going to go on one side of the gulf or the other. It's according to what's written by your name in the book of life. Lori from California. Does the devil have children? Read St. John chapter 8, verse 44, 45 and 46. Yes, he has children. And it really upsets some people, you know, when you say this, but it's the teachings of Christ. How do we believe God's word or do we not?
2: Okay.
0: In Matthew chapter 13, verse 35, hidden from the katabo, the overthrow of the world, is the fact that the tares are here. And then the disciples said, well, explain that parable to us. And then he explains that the world is the field and that God sowed good people, Adam and Eve and all the races on the sixth day. And it was good. But along comes Satan and plants his children, his seed, which is his children, and they are children of the devil. That's the teachings of Christ. You know, many people, when you even talk about serpent seed, they've never read the Bible because God himself kind of cursed the serpent seed in Genesis chapter 3. But oh, if you as much as use the word serpent seed, people shudder. Now, that's false. No, it isn't. It's biblical. So I guess ignorance is bliss, and so it is. We just let that one go. But certainly John 8:44 will help you out. It simplifies it. Stephen from Florida. Did Adam have a wife before Eve? Isn't it amazing how many times we get this question? No. You know, the reason people teach the mythology of Lilith is that they do not want to tell you, if they read the Hebrew manuscripts, that there was a six-day creation where all the races were created. And, you know, well, isn't that hard to believe? Well, look around you. How could it be hard to believe when you see all the races today? They didn't all come from two people. They came from their own parents, their own race. There's no great mystery in that, and the Bible states that in the Hebrew manuscripts. But to get around that, they say that Adam had a wife before Eve, and that's mythology, because Lilith was not a very nice woman. She was a sexual goddess, okay? Just figments of men's imagination. It's so much better just to teach the word of God as it's written, and clarity follows. I'm out of time again. Hey, I love you all a lot because you enjoy studying our Father's word chapter by chapter, verse by verse. Most of all, God loves you for it. It's the letter he sent to you to give you common sense and to give you understanding and to let you know that he loves you. He's not out to zap somebody, but he loves you. He wants to return that. You make his day, guess what? He's going to make yours. We are brought to you by your tithes and offerings. If we've helped you, you help us keep coming to you. Once you do that, bless God. He will always bless you. But I want to tell you something, and this is most important. You listen to me good. You stay in his word every day in his word. A little set aside time is a good day, even with trouble. You know why? Because Jesus, Yahshua, he is the living word.
1: 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We invite you to join us for the next in-depth Bible study each weekday at this same time. Thank you for watching today's program, and God bless you.

The book of Deuteronomy. The law was given as our schoolmaster. Have you been to school on God's Word? Certainly one way to go there is to

study the book of Deuteronomy. Probably the most exciting thing that Deuteronomy has to offer for you is that great song of Moses, that those that overcome the false Messiah in the end generation will be singing. The law itself being the schoolmaster that keeps us out of trouble in these flesh bodies. Again, an education in taming that part of you that oftentimes needs taming through the old schoolmaster, that great book, Deuteronomy, the law, and its set ways of keeping you from harm's way even in this generation. You're going to enjoy it.

0: Welcome to the Shepherd's Chapel Network Family Bible Study Hour with Pastor Arnold Murray. Wisdom is understanding God's Word. Pastor Murray's unique teaching approach brings God's Word alive with meaning as he takes you on a chapter-by-chapter, verse-by-verse study of God's letter to you, the Bible. And now here is Pastor Arnold Murray.
1: Good day to you. God bless you. Say welcome to the Shepherd's Chapel. Welcome to this family Bible study hour, ready to get back in our Father's Word. That day, the Lord's Day, repeated over and over in this book of Zechariah, meaning remembered of Yah, meaning he's back. This is why it stated that those that pierced him would see him in verse 10 of chapter 12 that we just completed. And how would you see him? Well, he's returned. That's what the subject is of the Lord's Day, that Christ himself had returned. Then we came to this 13th chapter, and we found that a fountain was opened. And as I stated, it's not a simple future tense, but a verb, heyah, with the particle, meaning that the fountain is open permanently. It's never going to be closed. Meaning Christ is with us, he's never leaving us again. That is to say, he does it now, but he's here and he's in power. And what a fantastic chapter and a conclusion to this great book of Zechariah. You could teach the book of Revelation from the 14th chapter, but this 12th chapter is one I want to spend some time, 13th chapter rather, is one I want to spend some time on. Because in the close of the last lecture, in verse 2, he stated, "And it shall come to pass in that day," that's the Lord's day, "saith the Lord of hosts, that I will cut off the names of idols out of the land, and they shall no more be remembered." I mean, that's done away with. "And also I will cause the prophets and the unclean spirit to pass out of the land." Do you know when that's done in the book of Revelation? I want to read it to you. Okay, you're not going to have it. That's okay. But we need to spend a little time on God cleansing. Revelation chapter 19, verse 20. That's when this reaches its fulfillment. This is when Christ returns. Okay. Verse 20, "And the beast was taken with him, the false prophet," that's the Antichrist. Okay. "That wrought miracles before him." That's to say, the one world political system, that government, and the Antichrist, what happens to them? With which he deceived them that had received the mark of the beast, that's how they receive it, and them that worship the image, these both, that's two, that's both of them, the one world political system and the office of Antichrist, what happened to them? They were cast alive into the lake of fire burning with brimstone. That happened before the millennium. That happened before the great white throne judgment. Well, what does that really do away with? Those two offices. And there will be no more of that false teaching

false one if you're not careful. So with that, I want to go to the 13th chapter of Ezekiel. Spend a little time there to help you recognize a good preacher from a bad one, okay? So that you know whether you should follow one or not. And we're not judging them. This is God's word telling us how to tell the difference, okay? And that's what this 13th chapter is about, is getting rid of false teachers, false conceptions, and false beliefs, if you would. And so it is. Let's take this 13th chapter of Ezekiel. Here God really gets down where the rubber meets the road. Let's spend just a little bit of time here. The first verse of Ezekiel 13 reads, "And the word of the Lord came unto me, saying," that was the word of the Lord coming to Ezekiel, "Son of man, prophesy against the prophets." That's not the good ones, this is the bad ones, okay? "Of Israel that prophesy, and say thou unto them that prophesy out of their own hearts." That separates the good from the bad, out of their own minds. "Hear ye the word of the Lord." In other words, a prophet is supposed to repeat what God says to him, not what his own mind dreams up. It might be a sour pickle dream, okay? And he thinks he's a prophet, okay? Beware of men that get on ego trips and think they're a lot more than what they really are, okay? "Well, I just know that I'm special to God." All of God is not he doesn't show partial, he's not partial to anyone. He loves all of his children. He's fair and he's just. And naturally, he uses whomever he will that have the abilities and the gifts to do what he wishes them to do. But that doesn't mean that he thinks more of one than another. So that should keep a lot of people off of an ego trip. Okay. What's important is the word of God. You start prophesying out of your own mind, I can tell you what you're buying a ticket to. Judgment begins with false preachers and prophets, okay? They're fakes. They really are in bad shape. You heard what God said. I'm going to get rid of them. I'm blotting them out. That's serious, dear one. Verse 3, as we continue, "Thus saith the Lord God, woe unto the foolish prophets that follow their own spirit and have seen nothing." In other words, their own little intellect is all that they follow, not God. And they claim to be so much. "God talked to me today." Oh, did he? You know, Father does speak to people, but it's always instructions on how to do his work, not put somebody on an ego trip. Verse 4, "O Israel, thy prophets are like the foxes in the desert." And this goes back to the Song of Solomon, the greatest love story ever told. What the little foxes do, they come into the vineyard and start horsing around when the little blossoms are just beginning to put on, and they knock them off the vines. They stir stuff up. That's what he's talking about. That's all that false prophets do. They just stir things up and destroy the very embryo of truth that God plants into the minds of people and persuades people to believe lies. What lies is their lies, okay? What they dream up. Verse 5, "Ye have not gone up into the gaps, neither made up the hedge for the house of Israel to stand in the battle in the day of the Lord." There again is that day of the Lord. In other words, you haven't insured the truth and to patch the holes where false teachings come through in the gaps of the hedge that surrounds the truth. It's an analogy, all right? You want to always do that. Well, and why we're here is I want you to know how to do it. I want you to know how to recognize it. If it is not written in God's word, because he has promised us in this great book, in Mark chapter 13, he tells us for one place, "I have foretold you all things through the prophets and the apostles." He tells us again in 2 Peter chapter 3, verses 1 through 3, "I have foretold you all things through the prophets and the apostles."

0: So he's not going to send any new prophets just yet. The prophesying is done from this word and what the other prophets have said and what God says. In the very end, when the Holy Spirit takes over, when Antichrist is actually on earth, then both sons and daughters shall prophesy. But it will be what, they're not to premeditate, but repeat what God gives them in that instant in the hour of temptation. That hour of temptation is not here yet, but it's coming. And the thing is you want to prepare the flock to be able to receive that so that they're not deceived, okay? Because that battle day is coming. We're in that generation of the fig tree. Verse 6, they have seen vanity and lying divination, saying, the Lord saith, and the Lord hath not sent them. And they have made others to hope that they would confirm the word, only it won't confirm from the word of God. That's how you tell. That's the secret. That's how you know what pleases our Heavenly Father. Verse 7, have you not seen a vain vision? And have you not spoken a lying divination? Whereas you say, the Lord saith it, albeit I've not spoken. Or it said, I didn't have anything to do with it. That's buying you a ticket, friend. 8, therefore, thus saith the Lord God, because you have spoken vanity and seen lies, therefore, behold, I am against you, saith the Lord God. When Father is against you, you're in a heap of hurt. You know, our Father forgives on repentance. He forgives some pretty bad things on honest repentance. But when it comes to false preaching, when it comes to false prophesying, when it comes to people trying to put words in God's mouth, I guarantee you, when he's against it, you're in a heap of hurt. Verse 9, and mine hand shall be upon the prophets that see vanity and that divine lies. They shall not be in the assembly of my people, neither shall they be written in the writing of the house of Israel, neither shall they enter into the land of Israel, and ye shall know that I am the Lord God. They're going to be written out of the book of life. How is it that they could not be with his people? Well, where are his people located on the Lord's day? In heaven with the Father. And they're not going to be with them. Well, where will they be then? Well, there's only one other place, friend. It's not hard to figure that one out. You're either in heaven or you're in hell. Okay. It all takes place right here on earth. So those are some pretty serious charges. And again, I want to reemphasize again, how do you know? God has promised you that he has foretold us all things. So if some man comes along predicting something that is not written in God's word, he's fake. Okay. He's false. Because even because they have seduced my people, saying peace, and there was no peace, and one built up a wall, and lo, others daubed it with untempered mortar. In other words, they tell you, this is the way to find salvation. As you come behind this wall, God is our wall. Don't you ever forget that. Not some whitewashed wall put up by man. And his saying, you could be saved. All you have to do is believe. Well, that's true, but believe in what? The true Christ, not the fake. And if you believe the true Christ, you've got to believe his word. Say unto them which daub it with untempered mortar, that whitewash it, that it shall fall. There shall be an overflowing shower, and yea, great hailstone shall fall, and a stormy wind shall rend it. He's not putting up with it. It's called the wrath of God. Now, why we came here is our Father, I'm going to skip all the way down to verse 16, to wit, the prophets of Israel, which prophesy concerning Jerusalem, and which see visions of peace for her, and there is no peace, saith the Lord. Likewise, thou son of man, set thy face against the daughters of thy people. which prophesy out of their own heart, and prophesy thou against them. This is to say, those that find the daughters of Jerusalem are those that supposedly are a bride for Christ, supposed to be preparing the way, good Christian people. But we'll show you the way to salvation. There's only one way to salvation, and it's the way our Father teaches. You can't get there by listening to false prophets, regardless of the gender. What are they doing? Verse 18, and say, thus saith the Lord God, woe to the women that sew pillows to all armholes and make kerchiefs upon the head of every stature to hunt souls. Yeah, we'll save them. Will you hunt the souls of my people, and will you save the souls alive that come unto me? They want to come to me. In other words, what he's saying here in the Hebrew is, I have my outreached saving arms to help the people, and you cover them over and teach them some other doctrine. That's false prophecy. What kind of doctrine were they teaching them? What was it they were saying? Well, let's find out. 19, and will you pollute me among my people for handfuls of barley and for pieces of bread to slay the souls that should not die, that should have eternal life, and to save the souls alive that should not live by your lying to my people that hear your lies? Well, what lies is he talking about? Well, don't worry, he'll get there. Verse 20, wherefore, thus saith the Lord God, behold, I am against, you got it? God's saying, I am against your pillows, wherewith you there hunt the souls to make them fly. And I will tear them from your arms and will let the souls go, even the souls that you hunt to make them fly. I'll fly away, oh glory. You know, now, it is true that to be absent from this body is present with the Lord. But God is very much against people teaching a so-called rapture doctrine, because we put the gospel armor on to stand against the fiery darts of Satan, and to know that it is Almighty God that saves us, that he has work for us to do. And the word rapture is not even written in the Word of God, and yet traditions have picked up on it and spread it, when it says very clearly God's against it. How can a Christian want to follow a doctrine that God himself is against? That doesn't make sense. One more verse. Your kerchiefs also will I tear and deliver my people out of your hand, and they shall be no more in your hand to be hunted, for and you shall know that I am the Lord. That's the way it goes. And he will destroy the wicked that teach falsely. You know, again, if it isn't written, it's not true. Number one, there'll be many people say, well, you don't understand, brother. At the last trump, we gather back to Christ. That's right, but guess where Christ is coming? The last trump is what, the seventh? He comes here. But where you mislead people is if you do not teach them what happens at the sixth trump. Well, brother, tell us what happens at the sixth trump. Satan comes to this earth as Antichrist, as that false prophet, and deceives the people through that one world system. It's formulating in the world just today. You better wake up. We're in a perilous time. The formulation of that fig tree is sprouting, and you need to be alert. So that's how you tell a false prophet. Is one that promises you, oh, glory and salvation, when God didn't promise it that way. He has work for his children to do. Now, returning to the 13th chapter of this great book of Zechariah, let's pick it up with verse 3. Is that where we're at? Let's see. Verse 3, after that, and it reads, and it shall come to pass that when any shall yet prophesy, then his father and his mother that begat him shall say unto him, thou shalt not live, for thou speakest lies in the name of the Lord. And his father and his mother that begat him shall thrust him through when he prophesieth. And so it is, Deuteronomy 13, 6 through 11. How precious our Father is that one's own family will turn on a false prophet. Verse 4, and it shall come to pass in that day, this again telling you, what day? The Lord's day. Not maybe, not perhaps, but absolutely, it shall come to pass that the prophet shall be ashamed, every one of his vision, when he hath prophesied, neither shall they wear a rough garment to deceive. That's a prophet's garb, as Elijah would wear. Did you catch what's wrong with that? Do you understand why God would not be pleased with that? Do you understand? You see, it said, ashamed everyone of his vision, not God's. Not God's vision, not God's truth, but some individuals made up in his own mind bunch of lies, bunch of false teaching, bunch of misleading people. You don't have to understand the book of Revelation. You're going to be gone. You're going to fly away. False teaching. The word revelation means to reveal, to uncover, to make known, and you had better be learning. Because you're in a generation when it comes to pass. Yeah, when he can dress up, he can eat locusts and he can eat honey. That's prophet's food. He can dress like a prophet. He can claim to be a prophet. But if it's his vision, that's all it amounts to. His word, not God's. That's the way you end up in the pit. You do not want to go there. You want to stick with your Father's word. Our Father grows very angry when you will not listen to him, when all he's done for us. He's made things so easy for us. And then you let some vain speaking person mislead you. Always document this man or any person that claims to be teaching God's word out in the word of God. It will prove itself out. Verse 5. But he shall say, I am no prophet. When he's caught in the act, I am an husbandman. I'm a farm boy. I'm a rural country boy here. For man taught me to keep cattle from my youth. I'm just a rural little city lad out here in the country. That's all I am, not a prophet. When he's caught with his hand in the cookie drawer, it is, people are strange and there's nothing new under the sun. Well, what is the answer to all this? It's really quite simple. Stick to God's word. Our Father is very much against false teachers, false prophets. They come in many sizes and shapes as far as houses of God go that claim to be houses of God. I will not judge them, but God's certainly going to. Verse 6 to continue. And one shall say unto him, what are these wounds in thine hands? Then he shall answer, these with which I was wounded in the house of my friends. And again, what does that verse mean? I read it to you in the first chapter of Revelation, verse 7, that at the second advent, when Christ returns on the Lord's day, verse 10 of that first chapter of Revelation, that's what the Lord's day is. They will see those wounds in his hand. Again, what does this verse mean? He's returned. He's standing in the very midst of us. That time is coming, my friend. Now, do you know something? To document that is Christ, because there are some Bible critics that would like to twist even that, false teachers, false prophets. That's just some priest. That's not Christ. No, Christ is the one that has the wounds in his hands. I'm going to document it by going to the teachings of Christ in the book of Mark, 14th chapter, 27th verse. You listen to it because he's going to repeat the next verse in this book we're going to be in, book of Zechariah, that we're going to be reading. Listen to the words of Christ to document that's who we're talking about. And Jesus said unto them, verse 27, Mark 14, all ye shall be offended because of me this night. For it is written, where is it written? Zechariah 13 and verse 7, we're about to get there. I will smite the shepherd and the sheep shall be scattered. But after that I am risen, I will go before you into Galilee. They should have known. They should have gone straight to Galilee there to look for him. No, they wouldn't even let him in. They wouldn't even answer the door. They were afraid. And he promised them he was going to Galilee. Now, so that you know, in this 13th chapter of Zechariah, that's who we're talking about, because that's where it's written. Christ pointed it out. Okay. So you can't deny it. What does verse 7 say? Awake, O sword. What is the sword? It's the tongue of Christ, the word of God, against my shepherd and against the man that is my fellow, saith the Lord of hosts. Smite the shepherd, and the sheep shall be scattered, and I will turn mine hand upon the little ones. I'm going to take care of them. I'm going to bring salvation. So there you have the proof. Don't ever let some higher critic tell you otherwise, because Christ's very words document that was him at his second advent. And the most beautiful thing for you to recognize is there's only one way you can see those pierced hands, as it is written in Revelation chapter 1, verse 7, is for him to have returned and be standing among us and see those scars of that piercing for identification. I have received the question, well, will the Antichrist have those same scars? Don't put it past him. Don't be taken in by it. But these will be the real ones. And do you understand, the sad part is he received those while he was with his friends, his own disciples. That means his pupils, those he was disciplining in the word of God. One betrayed him. And as it is written, this is why I want to make a point. This is why it's important that you're familiar with what is written. Because as it is written, so it shall be. And there is one place most of all that you want to make certain that you are written, not in some church letter in some church house, but in that book of life written in heaven. You want your name to be there, and you want to have repented for all your shortcomings, whereby you are in good standing there, because we're in a time you would not want to be caught short, I guarantee you. Because he paid an awesome price. That's what those piercings are about, so that you could be forgiven for your shortcomings, so that you could be forgiven for your sins. Whatever you do, don't listen to a false prophet. You don't need that. Again, well, how do I tell? Check him out in the word of God. You can read, or you know a teacher that can help you. Verse 8. And it shall come to pass that in all the land, how much? All the land, saith the Lord, two parts therein shall be cut off and die, but the third shall be left therein. It is amazing to me how many people will be deceived at that time. And then when you walk out in the world today, you're not all that amazed how many will be deceived and accept the false Messiah, that will listen to false prophets and preachers. All you gotta do is walk around and look and listen. And you know that they're ready to receive a Messiah. They'll even worship a rock star, okay? Somebody that has a big mouth that can claim to be something when they're a novice, okay? Never done anything but got a big mouth. Leading people to the slaughter, okay? For to the slaughter means a spiritual death, to worship the Antichrist. Thank God we have the millennium that a lot of this can be straightened out. Verse 9, to complete the chapter. Verse 9, and it reads, "And I will bring the third part through the fire, and will refine them as silver is refined, and will try them as gold is tried. They shall call on my name, and I will hear them." You better be calling on the true Messiah. You got it? In the name of the true Messiah. "I will say, it is my people. And they shall say, the Lord is my God." Don't be deceived, my friend. You want to be sure who your Messiah is and who your God is in this generation. There are types that spring up. Would-be's. Amateurs. Absolutely have no idea what they're doing, and yet people just, yes, yes, yes, yes, yes, yes. It's a disgrace. As well-educated in a high-tech world that we live in, that people are, so many people are biblically illiterate. We spent a lot of time on these few verses, but I wanted you, of all people, to be able to tell a false teacher when you hear one. How you can prove him out. Don't listen to men. "Well, that whole church teaches that." God's word doesn't. So which do you choose? Do you choose false teaching? Or do you choose the word of God? For God is against false teaching. And God's word is the word that saves you, that puts you into that book of life, that gives you eternal life. You're in a generation when deception, well, you read it for yourself, two-thirds. And you know something? One-third, there's a lot of them that are going to be swayed one way or the other. You can sure understand why Jesus said, "For the elect's sake, I've shortened the time, or there would be no flesh saved." That's how perfect, or seemingly perfect, that the false Christ is. And the false prophets, the false teachers. They can make believers out of many people a lot more than will see the truth. But I want you, of all people, to see that truth, to hang on to it, to hold it dear to your heart, to be blessed by Almighty God. For God is against false teaching. We're not judging people. God's word does. Our Heavenly Father does. You know, He says, "They are Miami, my people." And I tell you, He is our Father. He is our Yahweh, our God. Let Him know you love Him. Won't you do that? Don't miss the next lecture, the conclusion of this great book. It's fantastic. Listen a moment, won't you please?
1: The book of Peter. Here we have two books, 1st and 2nd Peter, that are absolutely fascinating. That great old fisherman. Telling us, leading us, directing us, guiding us, going into the depth, if you would, in that second book, into the three earth ages, giving the most accurate recorded account of the events that transpire and document that there are three earth ages, that there was one before this one, and one to come. Peter, the great fisherman, which in his gentleness and his kindness brings us two books, the books of Peter, that lead, guide, direct, even in your daily life, that teach and show you how to be happy, how to find that peace of mind, and to know yourself. The books of Peter, I know you're going to enjoy them.
0: And there we are, back again. Let's have the 800 number, please. 1-800-643-4645. That number is good from Puerto Rico throughout the U.S., Alaska, Hawaii, all over Canada. If the Spirit moves and you have a question, you share it. Won't you do that? Please never ask a question about a particular reverend, denomination, or doctrine. Let's don't judge people. God is the judge. We have His Word, and that's what we stick with, okay? Those of you that listen by shortwave around the world, it's always a pleasure hearing from you, and your announcer at the end of the hour will give you our mailing address. You got a prayer request? You don't need the telephone number. You don't need an address. Why? God knows what you're thinking. You don't even have to say it out loud. He loves you. He wants you to understand the letter. That's why he made it so simple. If you'll take all the trash that traditions of men bring in that try to make void the word of God, and let the word flow over the buds of your mind, where you see the simplicity in which our Father teaches. Father, around the globe we come. We ask that you lead, guide. Father, give us understanding and truth. Father, touch in Yeshua, Jesus' precious name. Amen. Thank you, Father. Okay, and question time. Viola from North Carolina, where does it say in the Bible that you will know your loved ones in heaven? This is one of our most asked questions. It's in Ezekiel chapter 44, which is the millennium. And it states there in verse 20 through 25 that you can go to a loved one, that's mother, brother, sister, unmarried, father. If they didn't quite make it, you can go to them and tell them to get their act together, okay? So naturally, the point being, how would they say mother, brother, sister, and father? Because you can recognize them. You know who they are, okay? We will know each other in heaven, if that's absolute. Judy from Georgia, I've been studying with you for about 5 years now. I'm a little confused about Ezekiel 38 and 39. When does this prophecy occur? Question, before or after the Antichrist 5 month period? And I am guessing the attack will be from the gates of Alaska. Well, that's where one of them will take place, okay? Isn't that a little ironic that we purchased Alaska from Russia in the manner we did? And it is ironic. It is. We purchased it for a burial ground for part of them in one little part. So, actually, it is in about the last few minutes of this earth age, because God is the one that fights the battle in Ezekiel 38 and 39. He does not let another army intercede, because those who will be following the Antichrist on Mount Zion at that time, this is when Antichrist is descended to this earth, and those that come down from the north, from Rush, as it is written, that's what the chief prince, Meshach, chief prince is in the Hebrew, is Rush, okay? They come down from the north, and they believe there's no God. And boy, does our Father intend to show them there is a God, because he's going to meet them, and he doesn't need our help, I guarantee you. He'll take care of business on both Armageddon, which is in the Valley of Megiddo, on Mount Zion. Megiddo means the gathering place of the crowd. What crowd? Satan's crowd. Cheryl from Oklahoma City, do you believe the rapture of the church will be before, during, or after the appearance of the Antichrist? Well, I think after today's lecture, I probably answered that for you. There is no rapture. So we'll be here when the Antichrist comes. And there's duties you're supposed to do if you're a Christian. And it's written in Mark 13. You're supposed to not premeditate, but give what the Holy Spirit gives you at that moment. Excuse me. Will we be taken, or will there be some kind of choice to make at that time? Well, I hope you make a choice, and I hope it's to love the Lord Jesus Christ and not the fake, because the false prophets and the false teachers are coming. And it's amazing how these questions fall in, because this poor lady has listened to false traditions. And she is coming around because she cannot decide when that so-called event is going to transpire, see. The fact of the matter is, it just isn't going to happen. Christ is returning to us. Christ is coming here. We're not going anywhere. Heaven itself is established right here on earth. It is well written if you've ever studied the book of Revelation. In Revelation 21, right here, forever, It is changed and cleansed for a reason. Because as God stated in way back in Ezekiel chapter 16, this is my favorite place in the universe, and I wed her, geographically speaking. And he made a covenant with Mount Zion. That is where heaven will be established forever and ever and ever. That's why we could, at the beginning of that 13th chapter we were in today, whereby that fountain that was opened isn't temporary, but forever. And it's right there where that fountain will be opened, a fountain of truth. Curtis, from Canada. I'm 11 years old. Could you please tell me where in the Bible it says that your loved ones that have passed on can come to visit you here on earth? My grandpa passed away a month ago, and the other night he came in my room and he tucked me in. I wasn't scared. I knew he was just making sure that I am all right. Well, you know, our Father, through the Holy Spirit, has a way of blessing those to let people know that to be absent from this body is present with him, and that everything is well and everything is all right. You were blessed, certainly, by the Holy Spirit that allowed this to happen, Curtis. God bless you. Someday we'll be back with your granddad. You're going to see him again, okay? He's coming with the Lord Jesus Christ. They got a little bit of straightening out here to do. Carol from Canada. Could you please explain the difference between the seals, the vials, and the trumps? Thank you for your great teaching and your staff. Well, thank you for remembering the staff. The trumps, vials, and the seals. First is the seals. Where do the seals go? As it is written in Revelation chapter 7, they go right up here. They are sealed in your mind. In other words, it is God's truth of seven events that shall transpire, exactly how they shall transpire and what shall happen within them. And you are to know those and have them sealed in your mind. As it is written, that must happen before the end can come to pass. I will state it more specifically. These seals will be locked in the minds of God's election before the end can come to pass. As soon as that happens and everything else is set to God's own choosing, then the end shall come. What the seals do then is the seals tell you what happens in the trumps and the vials, okay? Now the trumps on the other, in other words, the seals are the process of learning and loading your mind where you're not deceived, where you're a better servant for Almighty God. Now the trumpet, what does a trumpet do? It sounds action, execute the command of God, okay? It is action. That's when it transpires. That's when it takes place. But what about the vials? You know, this word in the Greek, vial, you would think, well, that's one of those little Tinkerbell things, you know, that we can just sprinkle along. No, it's a big open mouth flat dish that whop. When it comes out, it is the wrath of God poured out. Okay. And that's what the vials are. The most interesting thing you learn in the sixth trump, the sixth seal, and the sixth vial, that Satan appears, he's the subject of each of those. That's 666. It's the number of one that appears at the sixth trump, which is none other than Satan himself, the number of the man Antichrist. His office is Antichrist, as it is written in Revelation 13:18. How simple God makes his word. And you know how further he simplified it? All seven of those events, Jesus on that sermon in Matthew 24 and Mark 13 gives all seven of those events where a child can understand it, all laid out in chronological order as the events come to pass, so that no one can be deceived. When we study God's word and listen to our Father, rather than traditions of man. Okay, Patricia from Missouri, I hope you will take time to help me. In 1 Corinthians chapter 11, verses 13 through 16, is it a sin for a woman to cut her hair, their glory? How about to even color? You're saying here, 1 Corinthians 13 through 16, you've got to drop back to verse 10 to pick the subject up, okay? Verse 10, but it isn't hair. Not even talking about hair, though it's translated that. What it's saying is a woman better be covered. Covered with what? Covered with the Lord Jesus Christ. She better have Christ over her head. Because of what? Verse 10, because of the angels. Why? Because the fallen angels along with the Antichrist are being kicked out on earth again. And guess who they're after? The same as they were the first time. As it's written in Genesis chapter 6. They refused to be born to woman because they wanted to seduce woman. And this is why a woman wants to be sure she has Christ over her head when Satan and his angels are kicked out to this earth. Again, you will find the answer to your question in 1 Corinthians chapter 11, verse 10. Deanne from Tennessee. Deanne, when a young person that is a sin committed in ignorance is no sin, that's not forgivable, okay? It is forgivable. So when a young person commits a sin that they didn't even know or understand in completeness, then repent, let our Father know it, and go in peace, all right? You're in good shape. Karen from Missouri. Let's see where this question is. It's been a long time since I've written. Where is your question? It's been a long time since I've written a question. When Jesus returns at the seventh trump, he's returning with his army. Please clarify, is that army all those from the right side of the Gulf? Or if so, where and what happens to those on the wrong side? The right side come with him as an army. Those on the other side are taught in the millennium. As it is written in Revelation chapter 20, verse 5, we reign as priests. What do priests do? They teach for 1,000 years with Christ. With who? With Christ. That is to say, the true Christ. Revelation 20, verse 5. Michelle from Florida. Question, do the two witnesses, Revelation 11, prophesy in this second earth age, or do they prophesy in the millennium? They prophesy today in this time period, okay? They, as a matter of fact, the two witnesses will appear a short time before even the false Christ does. Because the two witnesses are given a period of time, 1,260 days. That's solar days. Whereas the Antichrist is only given, before the time was shortened, 42 months. That's 42 moons. 42 moons, if I remember correctly, are about 10 days short of 1,260 days. All right? So the two witnesses will appear before the false Christ does. Rob from North Carolina, I would really, really appreciate any advice you can give me. What is your question here? What is the importance of any about the number seven that seems to be everywhere in God's word? Well, it's the meaning of it. It means spiritual completeness. And it lets you know that that's perfect completeness, spiritually speaking, as Father would have it. Okay. Just like there are 7,000 of God's elect, that means it is spiritually complete within, when you have all of God's elect, that's spiritual completeness. All right. they're all sealed, and then the end comes to pass. Regina from Kansas, a question. When you die and want to be cremated, is that bad, and will you still go to heaven? It doesn't have anything to do with whether you go to heaven or not. Okay, to be absent from this body, you're absent from this body is not going to heaven. To be absent from this body is to be present with the Lord, meaning your spiritual body does go to heaven. This body goes back to dirt. Documentation, Ecclesiastes chapter 12, verses 6 and 7. Your spirit, the intellect of your soul, meaning your soul and spiritual body, instantly go back to the Father that gave it. But this body goes back to dirt, from dust from which it came. So, financially speaking, I know that's why a lot of people prefer cremation, because it's a lot less expensive than all the frills of a funeral service with expensive caskets and so on and so forth. And some people can't afford that. Don't worry about it. It has nothing to do with going to heaven, quite frankly, because a good Christian is already in heaven, okay, when that service takes place. Again, to repeat, 2 Corinthians chapter 5, verses 6 and 7, to be absent from this body is present with the Lord. Daryl from California, a question, the souls of babies unborn, say a miscarriage, do they get born again since they never came from the womb? No, the spirit is there, and you can only pass through this earth age once. A soul that dies in the womb is a death of a soul, of a body rather. And you might say they kind of get a free ride through this earth age. I think there are some people maybe God feels are too good for this earth age. But they are a living being in the womb, and they die there, and it is only given that man should die once. Robert from New Jersey, I have a question. When an individual dies, will one remember how it happened? Example, if someone was to kill one, will one remember the person who did it? Well, God will, okay. Our Father certainly will. If we supposed and that person does too. You're not gonna forget something like that if it's known. Are we supposed to teach God's words and only taught a few people? Is that a sin, and will God punish us if we're not teaching everyone? Not just, all you do is plant seeds, okay? Unless you're a minister, you simply plant seeds when God makes it obvious it's time to plant one, okay? Don't always protect your credibility as a Christian. You know, don't override or abuse someone that is not the least bit interested in hearing the word. God will let you know when someone's interested in hearing. Then you plant the seed. Becky from Kentucky. Somewhere in the Bible it states a woman should not wear anything pertaining to a man. Does that mean women should not wear pants? Explain to me, please, because some people say it's a sin. It is not a sin. You're quoting from Deuteronomy chapter 22, verse 5. And I get this quite a bit. What it states is that a woman should not wear men's clothing. But what it truly means, it is an idiom meaning a woman should not take a man's part in a sexual act. Okay, or a man should not wear women's clothing, meaning, you see, to take someone in the Bible is to place your cloak over them. Okay, it has to do with clothing, to take your cloak over them. So when they do this, Romans chapter 1 gives you a little better idea. Quite frankly, men wore skirts when Deuteronomy 22:5 was written. So if we were to go by the actual fact of what they were wearing at the time that instruction was given, a woman would not be allowed to wear a dress. But it has nothing to do with apparel other than that sexual act, okay? Carl and Robin from North Carolina. In 2 Thessalonians in chapter 2, verse 7, is this talking about the ones that believe in the rapture, that they will let themselves be deceived until God takes them out of his way when he returns to expose, to cast Satan into the pit? The verb in verse 7 of chapter 2, 2 Thessalonians, is a transitive verb. A transitive verb, only he who lets will let till he be taken out of the way. You have to go back to verse 4 and 5 to find out who the he is. Okay. That's what a transitive verb does. Okay. And you find out that's the Antichrist. Where is he held and how is he taken out of the way? He is held by Michael in heaven, chapter 12, the book of Revelation, verse 6 and 7, until he is cast out onto the earth. Okay, it's talking about the very coming of the Antichrist. Kathy from Texas, question. My grown son says he's not against God, yet he doesn't know that God exists. He says he knows there's a higher power. Is he cursed by God? No, he's not cursed. He's confused. But you continue setting the example as a Christian should. Do not try to force him to believe. You can't do that. You just set the example. And don't worry. Pray the intercessory prayer for him that God will touch him. And he will see, that he will know, and that he will understand. You know, there are many people, because of what is taught in the world today, that are driven away from church because of what is taught, rather than the sound word of God, chapter by chapter and verse by verse. Be patient with him, and he is certainly not cursed because he's got a good mother that has raised him right. He'll come around. I'm out of time. Hey. I love you all because you enjoy studying our Father's Word chapter by chapter and verse by verse, but most of all, God loves you for that, okay? You know what? It makes his day when you study the letter he's written to you, and when you make his day, boy, is he going to make yours. We are brought to you by your tithes and offerings. If we've helped you, you help us keep coming to you. Once you do that, bless God. He will always bless you. But most important, you listen to me good now, you hear. You stay in his word every day, and his word is a good day, even with trouble. Do you know why? Because Jesus, Yeshua, he is the living word.
2: 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Once again, that's Shepherd's Chapel, Post Office Box 416, Gravett, Arkansas, 72736. 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Thank you for watching today's program, and God bless you.

This has been a long time I've been promising a children's book. This is a book that will help a parent teach their child exactly what God's Word states. Now, this was done by a very good friend and student of this chapel. We have given it, if you would, a binder whereby if there is a page that you feel is too far advanced for your children, then by all means you should remove that particular page. It is done in a material that is even washable, and it takes you step by step into instructing a child, what does God's Word say? And I think you will find it extremely helpful. It is item number 4414.

0: Welcome to the Shepherd's Chapel Network Family Bible Study Hour with Pastor Arnold Murray. Wisdom is understanding God's Word. Pastor Murray's unique teaching approach brings God's Word alive with meaning as he takes you on a chapter-by-chapter, verse-by-verse study of God's letter to you, the Bible. And now here is Pastor Arnold Murray.
1: Good day to you. God bless you. Say welcome to the Shepherd's Chapel. Welcome to this family Bible study hour. Book of Zechariah, we're going to complete it today. You know, this 14th chapter, I could teach the entire book of Revelation from it. What a fantastic chapter. You know, in this book of Zechariah, remembered by Yah, that's when he remembers and that's when he returns. That's why there are so many chapters that address the last time, the last day, or the Lord's Day. And that Lord's Day is coming. I want you to remember before we even start this chapter what happens on the Lord's Day, though. It's important that you do, and you got to come with me. On the Lord's Day, we're all changed into spiritual bodies and go into a different dimension, okay? In other words, you step out of the flesh and go into your spiritual body. And as it is written in 1 Corinthians 15:52, instantly, as quick as the wink of an eye, it changes. And then you're in a different dimension. You got to think about that and come with me so that you better understand this chapter. Chapter 14, verse 1, a word of wisdom from our Father, verse 1, and it reads, "Behold, the day of the Lord cometh, and thy spoil shall be divided in the midst of thee." Now, this is feminine because it's speaking of Jerusalem, okay? The city Jerusalem, that's where it happens, all right? Right on Mount Zion. Verse 2, "For I will gather all nations against Jerusalem to battle." That's to war. "And the city shall be taken, and the houses rifled, and the women ravished, and half of the city shall go forth into captivity, and the residue of the people shall not be cut off from the city." In other words, but what is it talking about? It's talking about the Antichrist appearing in Jerusalem claiming to be Christ, and he rifles the city, he abuses the women. I mean, they're looking, spiritually speaking, they're looking for a wedding to the true Christ. They're going to wed him, this false one, and so it is. How precious it is that our Father gives us truths before the fact, so that you are forewarned and can know and understand the events as it goes down. You're not going to have any part in this because you're not going to be deceived by him. The city will be taken spiritually by the false Messiah. It is written in more places than one. And certainly he will rifle the houses and the women will be ravished, spiritually speaking. Verse 3, "Then, and not until then, shall the Lord go forth and fight against those nations as when he fought in the day of the battle." A lot of people think, well, what battle is he talking about? The word in the Hebrew here is kirab. And it can only really be related, if you're familiar with God's history, to the katabo, that's to say the overthrow in the first earth age. That's the overthrow of Satan to coming out the gate. God's going to put him in the pit again, going to lock him up, and that's what will happen. But he will ravish the city and the people, deceive many as he can before that event transpires. Verse 4, "And his feet," where the subject now is the Lord,

0: Olivet, which is to say the Mount of Olives. And what did the angel say when he departed? He said he's going to return in the same way, meaning same spot, same Mount of Olives. And when he does, it prepares a way right across that river Kedron, the stream Kedron, right into that east gate, right where Satan is set up for in this city, ravishing, overtaking, taking advantage of, lying to people. Boy, are they going to see the appearance of the true Christ. And no, they have been had. This is when the battle takes place. This is why Christ would say when he walked out of this city at one time, as it is written in Mark 13 and Matthew 24, when they would say to him, Master, look at these buildings. And he said, don't you worry. The time at the end, there won't be one stone left standing atop another. He's going to cleanse it. And this is the day of cleansing. Verse 5. That's the true Christ. That's his entrance. And ye shall flee to the valley of the mountains, that's the nations, for the valley of the mountains shall reach into Azel. This is a new name. No one knows for sure where this is, but it's evidently the head of the Valley Megiddo. Ye shall flee, yea, ye shall flee, like as ye fled from before the earthquake in the days of Uzziah, king of Judah. And the Lord, my God, shall come, and all the saints with thee. And you got to remember now, again, as I forewarned you, when Christ's feet touch that mountain, we're changed into spiritual bodies. And you got to bear that in mind, okay? Because things will be different, and you have to see them differently. Or it will be very, very confusing. This great earthquake was spoken of in Amos 1:1, remember? Verse 6, and it shall come to pass in that day that the light shall not be clear nor dark. What it means is it's going to be a continuous time. And what is it talking about? A different dimension. You'll remember in the dimension in which Father walks, the Spirit, that when he was recreating or bringing into being this earth age, not the first one, this one, that one of the first things he brought was the light. The first day he brought the light. What was that light? It's the Spirit of God. Okay. So the Spirit of God does lighten to where everything is the same. It means a continuation. We'll continue on here and find out there's not going to be any hot and there's not going to be any cold. And there will not be any super brightness to the point that it dries out, nor darkness to where it's hidden. Why? Because he'll be with us. And we'll be in that new dimension. And you have to think of that to find the clarity within that verse. Verse 7, but it shall be one day which shall be known to the Lord, not day nor night, but it shall come to pass that at evening time it shall be light. In other words, everything continues on as it is. It's perfect. Everything as it should be. How precious our Father's word, you know, that he gives us a peek into that dimension, knowing he's in control. There's nothing that offends. There's nothing that gives problems because, again, he is in control. Now, at the very end, there will be some come at the city, but not on that first day. On that first day, every knee will bow because it will be that return. And how wonderful it is. Many will be changed from a flesh body as a sinner into a spirit body and still have a mortal soul, meaning liable to die. And how that's why they're going to bow a knee to Christ in the spiritual body and mind. They can see where they know where they've gone wrong. You won't have to ask one of them, do you know the word of God? They will know it. Okay. And they will know where they went wrong. That's why that on that first day, every knee will bow because they are spiritual knees. Verse 8, And it shall be in that day, which is the Lord's day, okay, that living waters shall go out from Jerusalem, half of them toward the former sea, that's to say the Dead Sea, and half of them toward the Hinder Sea, that's the Mediterranean, in summer, that's to say when it's real hot and dry, and in the winter shall it be, when there be no hot and dry and there's not going to be any frost take over either. It's going to remain the same. This might take a little, I'll just ask you a question. If you were in a flesh body, if it frosts, that frost is cold. But if you're in a spiritual body, that temperature that you feel in the flesh body would not bother the spiritual body, okay? It would not be in that dimension, number one. So this is why I say you got to make that switch and you got to think spiritually or it's going to be difficult to catch up to something, but this is all one day. We had an example of this when the day was lengthened to give Israel the victory. Well, that's why this day is lengthened. It's 1,000 years long to our time, whereby we have the victory and the Lord will be with us. He will dwell with us. And his word, his discipline will be a discipline that shall go over every sea. That means from north to south and so forth. That means that's why it's a full circle. Those directions given concerning the seas. Verse 9, and the Lord shall be king over all the earth. How much of that was all the earth? In that day shall there be one Lord and his name one. No ifs, no ands, no maybes. Okay. Verse 10, and the land shall be turned as a plain from Geba, that's to say to the south, to Rimmon, I'm sorry, Geba is north and Rimmon is south. That means all around of Jerusalem. And it shall be lifted up and inhabited in her place from Benjamin's gate, that's the last born of the tribes, unto the place of the first gate, unto the corner gate, and from the tower of Hananiel, that's whom God graciously gave, okay, is what that tower means, unto the king's wine presses. In other words, all the way around, we've got one King of Kings and Lord of Lords. He's in control, he takes over, and it is the Lord's day. That's a day that we all look forward to. Again, I remind you, at this particular time, when his feet touch that mountain, we're changed, bam, just like that. The twinkle of an eye. And some will be changed into spiritual bodies with an eternal soul. That means deathlessness. And some will be changed into spiritual bodies, but with still a mortal soul, which means liable to die, meaning at judgment. So what you want to do is be there. You want, on that first day, you want to have that immortal soul, which means deathlessness, whereby you have eternal life. So that's the day we look forward to, is the return of Messiah. Like I told you, you can teach the entire return from this one chapter, how precious it is. Verse 11, and men shall dwell in it, and there shall be no more utter destruction, but Jerusalem shall be safely inhabited, even to the very end. Do you know who the wall to this city is? It's God. And in the end, when Mavericks, along with Satan's guiding ship, when he's released from the pit for a short season, when they come against it, they cannot touch it, for God is that wall. And into the pit they go. Okay, it's going to be safe, peaceful, and never another worry as far as that's concerned, for those that have immortal life. That's why it is so important to love him and return his love and know that you're in good standing with him, repenting of all sins and being in good his grace, his love, his mercy. Verse 12, and this shall be the plague wherewith the Lord will smite all the people that have fought against Jerusalem. Their flesh shall consume away while they stand upon their feet, and their eyes shall consume away in their holes, and their tongue shall consume away in their mouth. And you know, this really sounds frightening. It means it's a body change. That's why I said, to understand it, you got to come with me. We put off these flesh bodies and go into a different dimension. And there is this change whereby you're not in flesh any longer. Then you'll find out how perfect the spiritual body is. And it doesn't get sick, it doesn't age, it doesn't wither, it doesn't get old. What a precious gift God gives us in our real body. But this is the change back to it, in the sound of one trump, just like that, bang. And you shed these bodies and go into that spiritual body that is eternal if you have that immortal soul that goes with it. The perfect body change from flesh to the spiritual body. Verse 13, and it shall come to pass in that day that a great tumult from the Lord shall be among them. And they shall lay hold every one on the hand of his neighbor, and his hand shall rise up against the hand of his neighbor. Well, how in the world could that possibly be? Well, how many people do you think are going to be deceived? And how many neighbors do you know that'll say, hey, you need to come on along with me and come on to church. We're going to fly away. We're going to rapture out of here. We're going to do this. We're going to do that. You got to believe this way. You need to go to this little church. You need to hear my preacher. But his preacher never quite gets around to teaching God's word. In other words, neighbors that have misled neighbors, when they see the simplicity of Jesus Christ, when they see the actuality that Christianity is not a religion but a reality, then if one neighbor has deceived another, they're going to be upset at them. Okay, that's what it's talking about, is those that have misled. And there's going to be a lot of it. You know why? Because most of the world is going to be deceived by the false Messiah. And there's a reason for it, that false teachers, false prophets that Christ reminded us of in the last chapter that we covered from the book of Ezekiel throughout the Word of God, that lay forth a foundation that is not solid and that mislead people, and it would cause someone to bow a knee to Baal thinking they were doing what's right. Good Christian people misled. And naturally, they're going to be a little upset at those that have misled them. And there's going to be a lot upset at preachers that guaranteed certain things, and it turned out to be upside down. That's why neighbor turns on neighbor on that beautiful day. Because if they had not listened to that neighbor or that preacher, they might have been standing there with an immortal soul, having done what they felt, using common sense, was right. And oh no, we had to listen to doctrines and make like a bunch of pigeons. We had to listen to what some man said rather than what God said. Really, that's no excuse. You can't blame it on them because you did listen. You allowed yourself to be deceived when God had written you this letter telling you exactly how it's going down. You should have read it, and you shouldn't take it out on your neighbor. Verse 14. And Judah also shall fight at Jerusalem, and the wealth of all the heathen, that's all the nations, round about shall be gathered together, gold and silver and apparel, in great abundance. Won't be worth a hill of beans. Okay, what is valuable takes a different look in that dimension. 15, And so shall be the plague of the horse, I said plague, of the horse, of the mule, of the camel, of the ass, and of all the beasts that shall be in these tents at this plague. Well, what plague is he talking about? This tents is camps. These are beasts of commerce. You're going to lose them. You're going to lose your horse. You're going to lose your mule. You're going to lose your camel. You're going to lose your ass, okay? Going to lose them all of commerce. It's just going down the drain. It will not, in that dimension and in our Father's kingdom, it won't matter. Okay. Animals of traffic will not be necessary to utilize as traffickers, okay? Verse 16, God is not exactly fond of trafficking in anything. He likes everybody to have their own, okay? 16, and it shall come to pass that everyone that is left of all the nations shall come against Jerusalem, shall even go up from year to year to worship the King, the Lord of hosts, and to keep the Feast of Tabernacles. What is that? That's the harvest, okay? What do they sacrifice? Love. But here, you can teach Revelation chapter 21, verses 20 through 24 from that very verse, where the nations are the ethnos, okay? Where it says here that who are these kings and the nations that are coming to Jerusalem to worship the Lord? And it says nations, that's ethnic, which means the ethnos is the Greek word, and it means ethnic peoples with their kings and queens. They do have their kings and queens. That's why Paul would teach on three levels, whereby that the nations, Gentiles, could hear the word of God and yet come there to worship at harvest. And what is the harvest then? Of the great gift of Almighty God, not trafficking in goods, but in the love of Almighty God, that he loves all of his children, that they all come to that harvest of love and sacrifice love. God made this very clear in Hosea chapter 6, verse 6, when we're doing these minor prophets. Do you remember it? What did it say in Hosea chapter 6, verse 6? It said, I don't want your burnt animals. I want your grace, your love. That's what Father wants from you. And that's what will be sacrificed at this time, is people sacrificiously loving Almighty God because of his goodness, because of the fact that he gives us all things whereby we have that beautiful harvest of love and understanding. Verse 17, and it shall be that whosoever will not come up of all the families of the earth unto Jerusalem to worship the King, the Lord of hosts, even upon them shall be no rain. And so it is. No rain, no harvest. Okay. That can be taken many ways. And you remember the fountain that was opened that is permanent? It'll never cease running. They're not going to have any of that spirit. They're not going to have God's blessings. So I don't have to tell you what's going to happen to them. Verse 18, and if the family of Egypt go not up and come not, that have no rain, there shall be the plague wherewith the Lord will smite the heathen that come not up to keep the Feast of Tabernacles. That is discipline, and most likely it's talking about the lake of fire, that they will be in that lake, and it will be that consuming fire, the Holy Spirit of Almighty God, that puts everything in its proper perspective. What a wonderful time that we're living in, even now, when there is still free will, when one still has every opportunity to get into the Word of God and to learn the truth and to serve the living God, to even wake up on that day, not in a mortal soul, but in an immortal soul, meaning deathlessness, rather than a soul mortal is liable to die. You know, it's your choice. and to love him, to know him now, and to assist, especially in these end times, when that fig tree, both the good and the bad fig, have been planted in Jerusalem, and to know which is which and what is what, and how to follow the and serve the living God, to see that you have that immortality, that deathlessness, in a perfect situation. This world's a beautiful place when it goes back as God intends to take it. Verse 19, this shall be the punishment of Egypt and the punishment of all nations that come not up to the Feast of Tabernacles. And so it is. It's that sin will still be. It will be the end thereof. Verse 20, to continue. In that day shall there be upon the bells of the horses holiness unto the Lord. Even that is holy, okay. And the pots in the Lord's house shall be like the bowls before the altar. It's all going to be our Father's. It is anyway. It's our Father's house. And there will be no doubt ever again as to whose house it is and who is worshiped there. Our Heavenly Father, the Creator of all things, he that saw fit to love his children and sacrifice even that only son, as we're going to find out in the next chapter, next book, so that whomsoever will, whether of the ethnos, whether of the nations, or of Israel, that would love him and receive him, would find him holy Father, then would have that eternal life and happiness in a land of plenty, a point where everyone lacks nothing. That's the beauty of this particular age, is having the freedom to take that choice, to free will, with free will, to make your own mind up. Who are you going to serve? Okay. Are you going to serve the living God? Or are you going to serve the enemy? That question would be answered only by you, because you're not going to be able to blame your neighbor, though some may. You're not going to be able to blame some preacher, though some may. But you're going to have to blame yourself, because you have the decision to make, to love the Father as he loves you. And our Father does love you. He doesn't wake up every morning wondering, well, who can I zap today? What, who can I cause misery today? No. He walks neither day or night to save and to lift up, to assist anyone, to bring a blessing to anyone who will believe, anyone who will follow. Verse 21, to complete the chapter. Yea, every pot in Jerusalem and in Judah shall be holiness unto the Lord of hosts. And all they that sacrifice shall come and take of them, and seethe therein. In other words, to seethe means to boil or to saturate yourself in that love that is there, that abounds. To just wallow in it, if you would. To satiate yourself in that love that surrounds the very throne of Almighty God. And in that day there shall be no more the Canaanite in the house of the Lord of hosts. Now, when we were back in a prior chapter, I asked you to remember that particular word, sheep traffickers, okay? It was called poor of the flocks, what it was translated, but it's truly traffickers. Okay. And here is the same word used again as Canaanites. It should be Kenites. Okay. Well, what did it say then? It says very clearly, there shall be no more the Kenite in the house of the Lord of hosts. No more Jonadab to come up in the chariot of Jehu, for the little Kenites trying to switch and cut bait, to cut and switch bait, to mislead, to try to change history, to try to change minds, to deceive people, to do the work of the wicked one. They're just not going to be there. And praise God. And when you read St. John chapter 8, verse 44, you know where these traffickers came from. Because Jesus made it very clear when he told them, you are of your father, the murderer in the beginning. Who was the first murderer? It shouldn't give you much trouble, should it? It was Cain, of course. And then Jesus continues on and says, you're the children of the devil. Which again, he would reiterate back in Matthew chapter 13 concerning the tares, that these are the children of Satan and Satan planted them, as it is written following verse 35, which declares before the foundation of the world, that means all the way back to the catapult, the overthrow of Satan, this plan of salvation came into being. It's our Father's way of salvation. It would be so sweet if we could just drop that word Canaanites, which is, again, it should be Kenites. Trent should be translated Kenites. If you could just drop it or just forget about it or not talk about it, but you can't, because then you would be deceived, because that is the key of David that you have learned in this great book of Zedekiah, of Zechariah, rather, of learning about the Lord's day and how to follow him and how wonderful it is that we do know that name. It's precious to know who the Kenites are, whereby you're not deceived. At that point, in that time, they'll never be again, but they will be. It's important that you know, even in the house of the Lord. They were in the house of the Lord the day they cried, crucify him. But they won't be anymore, praise God. Would some of them be there? Those that change their mind, have a change of heart and love Almighty God, because then no longer are they Kenites, sons of Cain, but they're sons of God. Salvation is for everyone, whomsoever will, or they will not be there. There, I hope you enjoyed that book as much as I enjoyed teaching it. Listen a moment, won't you please?
1: 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As it's written in Revelation chapter 13, verse 8, many will be deceived. There is no need for you to be deceived. Christ said in Mark 13:23, behold, I have foretold you all things. 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
0: And there we are, back again. Let's have the 800 number, please. 1-800-643-4645. Hey, that number is good from Puerto Rico, throughout the U.S., Alaska, Hawaii, all over Canada. If the Spirit moves, you got a question, you share it, won't you? Please never ask a question about a particular reverend or denomination or organization. Let's don't judge people. We have a judge. That's our Father. He does not need our help in judging people. He sets that aside for himself in this dispensation of time, whereby he's hit, and it's almost a sin for us to judge. You have the right to spiritually discern with the ability to plant seeds and lead, guide, and direct, but not judge. Okay, those of you that listen by shortwave around the world, it's always a pleasure hearing from you. Your announcer at the end of the hour will give you our mailing address. Always a pleasure. Got a prayer request, you don't need the number, you don't need an address. You know why? He knows what you're thinking. He's your Father. He's on the throne, and the Son sits right there beside him. They're in charge, they're in control, but they love you, and they want to hear from you. They want your love. They may not love what you do, but they sure love you. Return that love, all right? Father, around the globe we come. We ask that you lead, guide, direct, touch in Yeshua's precious name. Thank you, Father. Amen. Okay, and question time. We're going to go with, we've got Linda from Pennsylvania. I was wondering, is it biblically correct for me to give my tithe to you? I know you are not a physical church, but I seem to remember hearing that a church can be on television. Well, we are a church, okay? But you have to, you tithe where you're fed God's word. That's the rule of thumb. Well, and why would you tithe where you're fed? To keep it coming, okay? To assist in keeping it coming, and so others can hear it. If you tithe where you're not fed, then that dies on the vine, okay? So if you're fed from two places, you do accordingly, all right? So that you just have to figure that one out for yourself. And this broadcast is only an extension of our church. And the Shepherd's Chapel is a church, and it has probably more members than any independent country, any independent church in America. Okay, we have more members. Do you honk your horn about that? No, we don't even mention it usually. I just did, but that's fine. Father's the head of the church. Always remember that. Arnell from Alabama. Question, would you please explain Matthew chapter 27, verses 52 and 53? This seems to correspond with the rapture theory, and I haven't read the whole word rapture in the Bible. This also seems to be opposite of Ecclesiastes chapter 12, verses 6 and 7. It was a one-time event and one time only, that when Christ rose from the dead and defeated death, you can read of it in 1 Corinthians 15, 54 and 5. O death, where is thy sting? Grave, where is thy victory? Because the grave, they seemingly, I'm going to repeat, seemingly came out of that grave. They were already with the Father. But it was like this, like the old baker that had been on the corner there for years and years. He had passed away a few weeks before. And there he was, up and walking down the street, greeting people and happy, to document that Christ had defeated death and that Christ, in fact, indeed, was the Messiah. We know, as the scriptures you're talking about, that to be absent from this body is to be present with the Lord. And they were already there. But this was a show, one time. And Christ predicted it would happen before the fact, one time. And John chapters 4 or 5, somewhere right along there, okay? I hope that helps you. Minnie from Tennessee, what do you tell a child when they ask, where do we go when we die? Where is grandma? She's passed a few years ago. Well, you tell them the truth, okay? 2 Corinthians chapter 5, verses 6, 7, and 8. To be absent from this body is to be present with the Lord. They are with the Lord, and let the child read the scripture and assure them of the scripture. And then take them on to Ecclesiastes chapter 12, as we just read from this particular, from Arnell's note, chapter 12, verses 6 and 7, whereby it states very clearly that the instant you pass away, that clay pot breaks, our flesh body, that the spirit instantly, the intellect of the soul, your very being, returns to the Father that gave it, and these flesh bodies go back to dirt from which they came, okay? Please give me scripture to help her and me to understand. Okay, well, I think you did, and so it is. Matilda from Kansas. What teachings do I need to order to receive as teachings of the end times? We'll be waiting to answer you. And appreciate your comments of learning here. Well, all of God's word, basically, you know, the book we just finished is fantastic for end time. It repeats the Lord's Day over and over and over. But I would recommend that you start out by, we have one free tape that we like to issue. It's called The Mark of the Beast. And it explains the end times pretty well, okay, so that you're not deceived. But the whole word has to do with the end times. Especially Mark 13 tells you what you should do. And naturally, the book of Revelation is the end times. And to understand it, the word revelation means to make known. It is not something that's supposed to be covered or hidden or not understood. So if you order the tapes on the book of Revelation, you'll be quite pleased. Bally from, I don't see a place where this is from. Oh, it's Bob from Washington. The question I have is, in Matthew 24:22, where it states the time will be shortened for the elect's sake, and I ask, what will be shortened from and shortened to? What time and where can I verify it with Scripture? Please, well, it's real simple. And also in Mark 13, Christ promised he would shorten the time. The time originally that you pick up from the book of Daniel, as well as other places, for the two witnesses, it was 1,290 days, 3.5 years. And there was a 7-year period split in the middle, 3.5 times, and it's half time. 3.5 years. And we know that it was shortened to a 5-month period, and you can read of that in Revelation chapter 9, your scripture, Revelation chapter 9. Satan will only have 5 months to do his little chore here on earth. That's what it is shortened to. Why? Because Father loves his children. He states in Mark chapter 13, if he had not shortened the time, no flesh would be saved. That's how deceitful Satan is. Kelly from Arkansas. Since the offspring of the fallen angels and the daughters of Adam were giants, does that mean that Cain was also a giant? Does the Bible answer this? And if so, well, we know that he was a hybrid. And hybrids were Geber, okay, in more ways than one. Sargon the Magnificent makes an interesting study historically on that account. In Revelation 11:13, it says that 7,000 will be slain in the earthquake after the resurrection of the two witnesses. Is this referring to the elect? This came into my mind while I was studying with you. Absolutely not the elect. It is the fallen angels that were cast out with Satan in Revelation chapter 12, verses 6 and 7. There, as you will read in the first 6 verses of Jude, the book of Jude, right before Revelation, that they're already condemned to die. No one else would die until after the great white throne judgment. Certainly the elect would not die because... And we're talking about a little different death than death of the flesh here, okay? You talked about the leaven in bread being symbolic of sin, and that unleavened bread is used in Passover. The church I've been attending uses regular white bread broken into pieces to observe the Lord's Supper. I won't judge another church, but I would not serve communion with leavened bread. That would be kind of a mockery concerning our Father's Son and his body, because it is his body, and it should be taken with unleavened bread. Thomas from California, but I will judge no church. If they won't do it that way, hey, it beats not doing it, okay? By that I mean at least they're taking communion. Thomas from California, on the 6-day creation, were there any Kenites? Interesting question. That's a new question to me. Were there any Kenites on the 6-day creation? We know that Satan was there with the people on the sixth day, but Cain had not been born, so there could not have been any Kenites, because Kenites being translated means sons of Cain. Cain himself did not exist on the sixth day, okay? Ed and Wanda from Georgia. My wife and I have a question. My wife wants to know if the believer will be delivered up to the Antichrist even though we are both saved. I think the answer is in Revelation 3:10. Thank you. Well, you're right. That's what, if you are one of God's elect, you stood against Satan in the first earth age. And as it is written in Mark 13, you're going to be delivered up, but you're not to premeditate what you'll say or even think, because God will use you and the Holy Spirit will speak through you. And as it is written in Luke 21, even the gainsayers will be convinced by what you say, because it's not you speaking, but the Holy Spirit. So it's a blessed event to be delivered up, okay? You see, he's coming to hold a revival. He's not coming to murder people, or he wouldn't fool anyone. He's coming claiming to be Savior. And he's holding this revival to convert people to believe him. And so not one hair can be bothered on the head of one of God's elect when they're delivered up, because he would prove he was not Messiah if he were to do that. We're to murder someone. His name is death, and we are delivered up before death, but that simply means delivered up before the devil. We have power over him. We have authority over him. He cannot harm us. Jennifer from New Hampshire, my question is, if all souls must be born into the flesh before Satan returns as Antichrist, won't there be confusion and quite a length of time so those children have the necessary chance to learn and choose to love Father or Satan? It isn't necessary. Father doesn't destroy somebody in innocency. And those babes are innocent. They've got it made, okay? They're not at the age of accountability. And if Satan returns, they're not accountable anyway. Well, why would God give them that free? They earned it. Okay, God knows what happened in the first earth age. This is why it is written concerning Esau and Jacob, okay, from the first earth age. So God knows where to put people and pretty well what we deserve, all right? Mary from Arkansas, Ezekiel 13. Where is the rapture in the Greek? Where is the rapture in the Greek? I'm not sure what you're... the word rapture is not written in the Greek or the Hebrew or the Aramaic, okay? Are you asking me where is the rapture written in the Greek manuscripts? Ezekiel 13, of course, is the Hebrew manuscripts. I think I'm going to say that you're asking me where is it written in the New Testament. It isn't. It isn't there. I know that shocks a lot of people. You could go to certain Latin renditions, and you might find where some scholar put something similar to rapture in the Latin tongue, but not in the Greek. And it's not in the Greek manuscripts. Why? Because it doesn't exist. Christ is coming here at the seventh trump. He will not interfere with anything that transpires other than asked for by the Holy Spirit or to intercede in one of the elect's lives until that seventh trump sounds. So, and he's coming here to establish the kingdom. You learned that. I mean, where would you think, many might think, why do you think he's landing on the Mount of Olives and splitting the way to Zion, whom God made an eternal covenant with to set his kingdom there? We're not going anywhere. Heaven is wherever God is, and heaven's going to be right here on earth, right on Mount Zion. And that's where you want to be. You want to be careful how you listen to men and their traditions, because Actually, it is Satan's teaching that he's coming to fly people away. Okay. You can read that in Ezekiel chapter 13. We did in yesterday's lecture. God says, I'm against those that teach my children to fly to save their souls. If God's against it, I'm against it. If God's against it, you should be against it. Okay. J.M. from Ohio, I was listening to your program, and your answer was that if one continued to sin without repenting, that their hand would slip from the rail and they would fall into hell, thus losing their salvation. Your answer confuses me. I am under the impression that one salvation is guaranteed. Romans 8:35 through 39. That's only written to the saints, the set aside ones, the foreordained ones, not to somebody just simply saved. Okay. Read it again. Back in verse 26. Don't start with verse 35. Back to 36. Get your subject straight. Okay. 1 Peter 1, 3, and 4. There are but a few passages that seem all too clear that our salvation is uncorruptible, unfadable, untouchable, even by our own hands. Of course, I do not promote a believer to not repent, else there would be in misery, but I believe it's dangerous to give any ammunition to the evil one that could be used to discourage an unbeliever to seek the truth. Well, you wouldn't want to lie to him either, would you? Who do you think does the saving? Christ does. Naturally, that's guaranteed. But you can slip away from that without repentance. Have you never read Hebrews chapter 6, verse 6? Where if you think you got to go back and redo yourself and you fall away, that it's re-crucifying Christ all over because he does the saving. But if you don't repent, you will answer for your sins, okay? God does not like a sinner. That's why it is written in Romans chapter 9, Jacob I loved, Esau I hated, even while they were little babies in the womb, because of what happened in the first earth age. Don't you ever let someone deceive you into thinking that once you're saved, you can just cut loose and do anything you want to, any time you want to, and think God's going to enter you into heaven. You would be sadly mistaken, okay? There are even parables that say it's better to be wrong and in the end straighten out than it is to try to fake God all the way, you know? You have to repent for your sins or you're going to answer for them. It's written in the book of life. That's what you're judged by. Billy from Washington, and speaking of driving unbelievers away, the unbelievers want truth, not malarkey, okay? And you have to teach the truth as it's written in God's word. They can cut it. They're not a bunch of wimps. Billy from Washington, the Bible states we have to be at the age of accountability to know right from wrong. Until then, we haven't sinned. So I need you to explain how it was. Wait just a minute. Let's see what a perfect. Okay. But people would think in perfect good or bad from the same birth. How can bad enter the womb with the good? Real easy. Look again, I've just quoted it in the prior question. Romans chapter 9. Jacob I love, Esau I hated, because of what happened in the first earth age. You got to take the blinders off and realize there was an earth age before this. And many were chosen there. As it's written in Ephesians chapter 1 verse 4, I chose you before the foundations of this earth age. Okay, well, how do you explain that? Well, it's real easy. There was an earth age before this. So, don't miss the next lecture. We're going to be going into Malachi, which is the foundation of while they were still in the womb, God hated Esau. So you need to understand a little more in depth. Eddie from Texas, thank you for teaching God's word. It helps me a lot. You're welcome. I listen to you every day. My question is, in the millennium, will the spirit bodies grow old throughout the 1,000 years? No. It is, if you are in that immortal soul, or if you are in that resurrected perfect body, it does not age, it does not wither, it can't get sick, okay? And it's eternal. So certainly there's no such thing as age. Time means nothing to our Father, okay? Harlan from Washington, someone asked me, if God was all-knowing, then how could we have free will? I didn't know what to tell them except he is all-knowing of the perfection of his word, not our sin, but wasn't sure if I was right or not. Could you please shed some light on this? Well, our Father is all-knowing, but he gives us the right to have freedom of thought and action, because he wants to know if we love him. He cannot, there's one thing God will not do. He will not force someone to love him, because it would be a fraud. Therefore, he must give us free will to make our own mind up, and then he is the judge of whether we do or not. I'm out of time. Hey, I love you all because you enjoy studying our Father's word chapter by chapter, verse by verse. Most of all, God loves you for it. You know something? It makes his day when you let him know that you love him, and when you stay in his word. He knows you're trying to follow him. And when you bless him, boy, is he going to bless you. We are brought to you by your tithes and offerings. If we've helped you, you help us keep coming to you. Once you do that, bless God. He will always bless you. But you know something? There's one thing more important. You listen to me good. You stay in his word every day. In his word is a good day, even with trouble. You know why? Because Jesus is the living word.
1: 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We hope you have enjoyed studying God's word here on the Shepherd's Chapel Family Bible Study Hour with Pastor Arnold Murray. 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Thank you for watching today's program, and God bless you.

The book of Ezekiel. What a fantastic study, this book of Ezekiel. The book of Ezekiel that covers, if you would, those vehicles, those circular discs. In the Hebrew, it states very clearly that that whirlwind with the color amber traced back to the Hebrew, highly polished bronze. What an exciting thing that God's word informs us on all things. Ezekiel, one of my favorite prophets of the Bible, probably more written, not probably, but absolutely more written on what will happen in the millennium age than even the book of Revelation. Ezekiel guiding you through it, what God will expect at the final battle, Armageddon and Haman Gog, recorded in this great prophecy. I know you're going to enjoy it, the book of Ezekiel.

Guarantee. What kind of guarantee do we have in this life? Well, we really have a very good one. We have a real good guarantee, but it's like a lot of other things. Have you ever bought something that you kept it about 6 or 8 months and it broke down and you found out you hadn't mailed the guarantee in? Now, that can happen to you spiritually also. Okay. You can just mess around and know there's a guarantee and never quite just reach out there and fill that baby out and put your faith with it and send it back to the Lord with love. So is there a word in the Greek that means guarantee? Kind of. Yep, there sure is. It's mesites, okay? And it comes from the prime mesos. It means between, middle. I suppose the etymology of the word is no man's land. In other words, a space between two people that need to get something together, which is what we see a lot of in this world today. They need a no man's land and they don't have one, all right, to kind of separate them, in other words. But like the word Mesopotamia means the land between the two rivers, okay? So our Father sent a Savior, and He is not necessarily between us and God, because if you've seen the Son, you've seen the Father. He's between us and all adversary that might come against us. He can put a no man's land between you and somebody else just like that when you use this, and if you meet the conditions. So what kind of guarantee do you call that? The word actually translates mediator into English most often. And what it means is a go-between. It means a reconciler. It means an internunciator, and which is a word we don't use all that often, but you could connect that like with an ambassador, for example, for some religious organization or what have you. Well, it happens to be that we have someone we can go to at all times. And when you do, it gives you a guarantee that you're going to be there to meet the promises of God. Open your Bibles, if you would, to the great book of Galatians in the New Testament. Let's read of this promise, the guarantee. You know, originally it was the law we were supposed to live by. Galatians chapter 3, let's pick it up with verse 17. None of you are going to have any trouble kind of zeroing in here and getting with it, so to speak. All right, 17. And this I say, think law for a moment, that the covenant, the contract, the promise that was confirmed before of God in Christ, the law, which was 430 years after, cannot disannul that it should make the promise of none effect. In other words, even though the promise was made to Abraham and the law came considerably, it didn't make it of non-effect, the promise. Why? Well, God guarantees you that He keeps His promises if you meet the conditions. It's that simple. 18. For if the inheritance be of the law, it is no more a promise, but God gave it to Abraham by promise, by the Holy Spirit, if you would. It was given, that promise, you know, that He was going to bless that people and that people would be a blessing to the world. And of course, what came through that people? Christ. And Christ is the blessing to the world, okay? 19. Wherefore then serveth the law? What good was it? It was added because of transgression, till the seed shall come to whom the promise was made. And it was ordained by angels in the hand of the mediator. That is to say, this is our word again, mesitha, that one in between, the one that stands between.

promise to Abraham. He did it himself. There was no go-between. Okay, I mean, God just said, Abraham, this is it. What does that say to you? When God speaks through his word or otherwise, that's it. You don't need a mediator. Okay. Verse 21. Is the law then against the promises of God? God forbid. For if there had been a law given which could have given life, life eternal, all right, salvation, if a law could have been written that could guarantee you you could make it, verily righteousness should have been by the law. It just doesn't work that way. What is the law? What's breaking the law? Breaking the law is to break one of God's laws. It's to transgress against the laws of God. Any of you ever done that? Of course, all of us have. Therefore, the law is not able to save us. It took a lot more. It took someone that could stand between and do what we haven't done. And he died on the cross for you, for all of us. Whereas, what is the law good for then? What keeps you out of trouble? It's still good to this day. It says, the law says, thou shalt not steal. I highly recommend that. You know what happens if you do? You're going to end up in the hoose cow. They don't feed too good down there, okay? Bad business to break the law. The law isn't bad. Guess who is? Us peoples, okay? We can be bad. I hope none of you are quite that bad, but point made. Verse 22. But the scripture hath concluded all under sin, that the promise by faith of Jesus Christ might be given to them that believe. That is ever so conditional. Does it say you have to be perfect? I'm going to tell you something. Now, I don't know about you all, but I know about myself. And I know if I had to wait till I was perfect to attain salvation, I'd be in big trouble. Okay? It didn't say anything about being perfect. It said you've got to believe. You've got to believe that Christ was perfect, that Christ was able, that he could cut it, that he could get it done. When we seem to all fall short in one way or the other, all right, some way. And he came to even that playing field for us, all right? 23. But before faith came, we were kept under the law, shut up unto the faith which should afterwards be revealed. The coming of the Savior, all right? It was revealed. That's why it's called the revelation of Jesus Christ. 24. Wherefore, the law was our schoolmaster to bring us unto Christ. There's no other way to him, beloved. You've got to go through the schoolmaster that we might be justified by faith. And you might say, well, I never heard that before. Well, it's true. Why? Because if you break every law in the book, there's no way you could ever come to be a believer. That won't fly. You have to know a little about him, who he was, what he stands for, what he signifies, before you could become a believer. And naturally, the Holy Spirit then can move and touch and change lives. But don't ever let someone tell you that the law is bad. Whether, I don't care what kind of law it is, as long as it is a government that has free people. There may be some things about it that may be a little bad, but we can cut it, we can change it, okay? That's what a republic is about. Verse 25, but after that faith is come, we are no longer under a schoolmaster. Well, what are you under then? The Holy Spirit. The Holy Spirit gives you unction. That means to intuitively know and understand, that's wrong. That's bad. You know. And I'll add one thing further. Then does that make the law bad? No. No, it's still,
You know, it doesn't hurt to go back for a refresher course every once in a while, does it? I don't care what your profession. If you stand still, you're dead in the water. It doesn't hurt to go back and take a refresher course, whether you're a pilot or whatever. It doesn't matter. Surgeon, you name it. Refresher course won't hurt. The law, keep being familiar with it, won't hurt. Why? It keeps you out of trouble. The law is very good. It's man that is very bad. What did Christ accomplish then? Well, bless your heart, so that if you broke one of them and did sin, you could repent and it's forgiven. He paid the price. If you're genuine, if you're sincere, and on repentance, and do you know something after you repent? A lot of people they can't forgive themselves. I'm a better person than that. I'm really a good person. I should repent, and I know I should never have done that. Well, hey, how can you keep bringing it up if Christ forgives it? That's an insult to him. He doesn't want to hear about it again. It's gone. So change and fit with it and be in him, okay? Let's see, 26, for ye are the children of God by faith in what? Christ Jesus, that he was able, that he was the Son of God, that he was Emmanuel, God with us. 27, for as many of you as have been baptized into Christ have put on Christ. That's intuitively through the Holy Spirit, the presence. 28, there is neither Jew nor Greek. There is neither bond nor free. There is neither male nor female. For ye are all one in Christ Jesus. This does not change. The standing as an example of the positions that God puts us in the Millennium Temple. It means that all, I don't care who you are, if you have faith and if you believe, you can attain salvation. Whosoever will. That does not release rightly dividing the word of God. Anyone from the promises God made that his or that or this or that people would accomplish what he said they would do. Okay, I just want to add that because some of you seem to read one verse and you say, well, there ain't no difference in us. Well, there's still a lot of God's word that must be fulfilled. And there are people that must do it, okay? But the subject being salvation, I don't care who you are. I don't care if you're a Mamzar or whatever the case may be. If you believe, then you have a guarantee of salvation. Why? You're a child of God and he loves you. He still, you know, there's one thing about our Father that I dearly love. He's a strong disciplinarian. By that I mean he's disciplined in everything he does. As it is written, so it will come to pass. As it is written, the divisions in the great book of Ezekiel concerning the millennium, of who is placed where and what for. God knows exactly what he's doing, and there's only one way to get there. And you've got a guarantee of making it. If you grab hold of that internunciator, he is your guarantee. And you hang on. And you believe. And do your best. He counts that and stamps it perfect. Even though it's not. That's why it's an insult to him for you to repent of something and then bring it up again after you know that he has forgiven it. Shame. That is really a shame. What it's really saying in your heart, I don't believe Jesus could do it. That's bad. You're treading on dangerous, dangerous ground in that respect. He forgives why? He loves you. Believe him. 29. And if, there's that great big word again. And if ye be Christ's, then are ye Abraham's seed and heirs according to the promise. That promise that is a guarantee. Well, how can you say that's a guarantee? Because God made it. That's why I can say it's a guarantee. If you meet the conditions,
if you are in Christ. To be there, you've got to be a believer. A believer in Christ, which is the living word, meaning this word. But I don't know, I've never read it. Well, then you better get to it, friend. Because it's the letter that God personally wrote to you with instructions, especially concerning the end times. And to be a believer, you must at least have a working knowledge, else you're not fit to serve. I mean, you can make it through the door, but it's kind of lazy when one won't work at studying God's word. Do you know what God says in the Proverbs that a person like that reminds him of? It's pretty heavy, friend. He said, a lazy person, a sluggard, is just like hinges on a door or to a mattress. You want to think about that a minute. A lazy person is just like hinges are to a door, only to a mattress. I mean, all they can do is lay there and flop over. All right? Back and forth, back and forth, back and forth, open, close, open, close. That's all they're fit for. So, you know, a lot of people say, well, dear brother, how Jesus loves everybody. Yeah, he does. But he hates a set of hinges that's glued to a mattress. So, what good are they, you know? I mean, you got to have mercy on mattresses. You wear them out that way. Okay. Anyway, I don't even know why I brought that into this. I really don't. I don't know what that has to do with our guarantee. Somebody must have needed a little tickle there or something. I don't know. We'll see, won't we? Okay, turn over with me to 1 Timothy. 1 Timothy chapter 2, if you would. First Timothy chapter 2, verse 1, and it reads, I exhort therefore that first of all supplications, prayers, intercessions, and giving of thanks be made for all men. I mean, when you start your day off, do you start it off with something like, oh God, I need help today. Look at your poor, miserable servant. I don't know how I'm going to make it through, God. I'm glad at least you're praying. But do you ever think about your fellow man? Do you ever pray for our president? Do you ever pray for our nation? Do you ever pray for the poor innocents that are being slaughtered around the world? You know, you should. That's what he's saying here. Okay. Don't be one of these poor me babies. Boy, if there's one. You know, old Marines can't stand poor me babies. We have a treatment that we give them, all right? You shouldn't do Christians that way, though, right? No, you shouldn't, okay. But it works, anyway. But remember, don't just think about yourself. Think about our brothers and sisters that are really going through it around the world today. And you know something? God pays attention, you know? It doesn't. Good people praying change things, all right? You know, many might say, well, I didn't know about that. Well, listen, do you remember when I defended a certain lady that is a Christian on national television the other day, and you noticed the chipmunks found a hope? Okay, it was done prayerfully. It makes a difference. Why? Because God is with us. God hears us. It does make a difference. That's what he wants you to do. Now, then if you have a problem of your own, follow up with that. Say, Lord, after you fix everything else, if you've got just a minute, my poor old toe sure been bothering me. I wasn't watching where I was going and I stumped it, you know. And then he'll fix your toe, all right, maybe. Or if you believe, all right. But you know, I'm giving you some very good advice there, and I'm letting you know, using that analogy or that way, call it a metaphor if you like, that's why a lot of people don't get their prayers answered, okay?
They're a me, me, I. And never our people. And the mark of one of God's elect is the compassion they have on the family. Okay? Everyone. Verse 2. For kings and for all that are in authority, you pray for them, that we may lead a quiet and peaceable life in all good godliness and honesty. In other words, ask that. Pray it. 3. For this is good and acceptable in the sight of God our Savior. That's a strange statement. God our Savior. God, Yahweh, is our Savior. Well, it is if you add Shua to it. Yeshua, God with us, right? I just wanted to throw that in. 4. Who will have all men to be saved and to come into the knowledge of the truth? And you know, every once in a while, you kind of come, God is able, is he not? If God really said, who will have all men to be saved? See, that's a mistranslation. You want me to straighten it out for you? Okay, listen to me. Whose will it is to have all men to be saved? Do you know why I can say that without reservation? Because that's exactly how it's translated in 2 Peter chapter 3, verse 9. Okay. God is long-suffering, and it is his will that all men come to repentance, because upon repentance you are saved. Okay. Man's got to do his part. That's, you know, this starts religions. This is, everybody's going to be saved. God's going to reform all, one and all. It says it right there, okay? It's his will, and therefore it's going to happen. Now, he hopes that all of his children, that's why we have this opportunity. That's why he sent the Savior. But you're the one that's got to send back the guarantee, okay? 5. And there is one God and one mediator between God and men, the man Christ Jesus. Now, if Jesus is Emmanuel, God with us, how can he be the mediator between us and God? Well, it's different offices. I know that upsets some people when I say that. You could see Christ, but you can't see God because he's in a different dimension than we are. But Christ was in this dimension. You could see him, God with us. You use the word Shekinah. God dwelt there, okay? The last two words of the great book of Ezekiel, Yahweh Shemot, in the Hebrew tongue, mean God is there. God lives there. He's back with us. That means in the eternity. So then what you pray for, when you pray for the country, when you pray for the nation, the Savior, the office of Savior, Yeshua, takes that to Yahweh, and it is heard. That's why it does make a difference. Verse 6, who gave himself a ransom for all to be testified in due time, in its own season. Well, if he gave himself for all, then does that mean all are going to be saved? No, he gave himself for all that will believe upon him. Okay. I mean, I do not understand sometimes why people like to, such as communist nations that give things away to people that are non-deserving. Some old boy lays back and won't work and everything. He gets the same thing as somebody, his neighbor. You know, that's a good way to go downhill. Okay. Well, everybody, God knows the difference. He can read your mind. He knows when you love him. He knows when you earn something. He knows when you need a blessing, or let me rephrase that. He knows when you deserve a blessing, because deserving is receiving. Undeserving is ain't getting it at all. Okay? That's Tennessee talk right from the hills. That's also Oklahoma talk right from the hills. But I'm a communicator, all right? So if it gets it done, let's get it done, all right? He gave a ransom for whomsoever will. 7, whereunto I am ordained a preacher,
and an apostle, I speak the truth in Christ and lie not, a teacher of the Gentiles in faith and verity. Paul always taught to the Israel, he taught the Gentiles, and he taught the kings. He taught on three levels. This is one of the worst mistakes that Israelite people or students of God's word make. They're just like praying for, studying for themselves and never for anyone else. They teach just for the higher level and to heck with the little crumbs, those that are just coming in. Never think about them. Okay. So you must never, never. I mean, why are we here? Our purpose is to spread the word to those that don't know, not to those that do. Okay. They don't need a physician. So therefore, that's why Paul always taught on three levels. That's why Paul was told by Jesus, feed my sheep, feed my lambs, feed my sheep, all on three different levels, because one's not going to get it from the other. Okay? You got to have all your bases covered to be successful. So think about that, okay? A teacher on three levels. So was Paul. Verse 8, I will therefore that men pray everywhere, lifting up holy hands without wrath and doubting. In other words, don't doubt the Lord. When you pray, expect it. Expect it. If you deserve it. I got some bad news for you. If you don't deserve it, you probably shouldn't expect it too much. Okay, I'm talking, salvation is free. Okay. He paid an awesome price, but it is free to you. After that, you pedal your own bicycle, friend. God always has a payday, and he pays you everything you've got coming to you. He only gives man what man has the ability to take care of. You know, sometimes that statement offends people, but it is true. When you get to where you can take care of a little bit more, he'll give you a little bit more. But otherwise, he won't give you a whole lot, because a man that is not wise is soon parted with his blessings. So think about it, all right? Well, what should I do about it? Pray for ability. You know, I do. Boy, I can use all the ability I can get, and I'm not ashamed to admit it, you know. I use all the help from the Holy Spirit I can get in maintaining and doing what is right. Then God always will pour those blessings on you. Okay? The mediator, he's there. He's ready. What about you? I mean, this is not something that you have to wait till the season opens before you can participate. He paid the price, and the season is open year-round for you to grab that guarantee and fill that little baby out, all right? Do it in prayer, okay? Equate that with prayer, if you would. It doesn't hurt every once in a while to brag on yourself, even though he knows it. Father, I really did a good thing today. I did. Here this poor soul was slipping away, and I threw him a rope. So spiritually and or otherwise, it don't hurt to say it. He already knows it. But anyway, if it makes you feel better, he's not going to feel bad about it. But talk to him and communicate with him. He's your no man's land. Many may misunderstand that. I'll stop using it, okay, because we have areas today that are called no man's land that still in Korea from my old battle scuffle over there. It's still there. You're supposed to be safe out in no man's land, but a wise person is very careful to go. Okay. Keep your head down. And when you crawl, you keep the buns very low. Or you can get a trench whipped right across. More old Marine Corps talk, okay? Guess we better drop that right away, huh? Okay. That he's there, though, for you, beloved. He's the one in between. Do you know what the one in between? He's right at the right hand of God. He listens to you. And he looks right over and he says, Father, did you hear that?
that poor miserable soul. Probably not, you know, I'm teasing now, okay? But what I'm saying is your word and your problems get to God like that. You don't need anyone else. You don't need me. You don't need John Doe or whoever. You can just talk to him. And he loves, dearly loves to hear from you. All right, let's do something else here. It's about time. Let's go to Hebrews, the book of Hebrews. The guarantee of life, the promises of God. Hebrews, let's go all the way to chapter 8. Nesates, Mios, in between. Christ is in between. He is our negotiator. Chapter 8, verse 1. Now, great book of Hebrews. Now of the things which we have spoken, this is the sum. I mean, let's sum this whole thing up. You want all the things we've said, this is it. We have such an high priest who is set on the right hand of the throne of the majesty in heaven. Heaven, the highest place of all. He's sitting right there. This sums it up, friend. He died on that cross. He was placed in that tomb. But when he ascended, he went right to that the throne of God, too. A minister of the sanctuary and of the true tabernacle which the Lord pitched and not man. I want you to let that verse really sink in. And when somebody asks you, isn't it true that the temple's got to be rebuilt before Christ can return? Well, the answer is yes, but it was done in 3 days. You know, or you're way behind the eight ball. Yeah. He rebuilt that tabernacle. He's it. The mediator is your tabernacle, all right? He pitched it, but it wasn't pitched by man, like pitching a tent. Got it? 3. For every high priest is ordained to offer gifts and sacrifices, wherefore it is necessary that this man have somewhat also to offer. Well, Christ had himself to offer. Let me ask you something. Do you know any preacher all the way down through years that was perfect? I don't. You know? And if you follow man to where you think man's perfect, you've been suckered, okay? And maybe there's not too many preachers would say that, but it's true. And I be a communicator of truth. There's none of us perfect, but Christ is. Follow the word of God, not man, okay? But we've got a lot of priests down through, let's go on, 4. For if he were on earth, he should not be a priest, seeing that there are priests that offer gifts according to the law. I mean, they cut that goat's throat just right, bleed that animal before he can be offered to God. They know what they're doing. Animal sacrifices and food killed properly. 5, who serve unto the example, or it's just a type. Think of the word, insert in your mind to right above the word example, type, and shadow of heavenly things, as Moses was admonished of God when he was about to make the tabernacle. What did he say? He said, for see, saith he, that thou make all things according to the pattern showed to thee in the mount. Why? It was important. That simply shows you how the true spiritual salvation and gift of God would come to pass, and how the true spiritual tabernacle would be built, and why it will never fall, why it is eternal. Marble lasts a long time. Temple floors made out of marble, but the holy temple lasts for an eternity. Okay? Verse 5. Who? We got that. Okay. Verse 6. But now hath he obtained a more excellent ministry, by how much also he is the mediator. There's our word, our guarantee
of a better covenant promise, which was established upon better promises. It's more superior. Good English, you bet. It's better. You know why? Because we don't have to depend on bull's blood or goat's blood. Maybe sounds better, huh? 7. For if that first covenant had been faultless, then should no place have been sought for a second. God knew what he was doing, okay? Don't say, well, if people just hadn't, if they had controlled themselves and had not sinned, we wouldn't be here. Don't be a dreamer. Face reality and get with it, okay? 8. For finding fault with them, he said, behold, the days come, saith the Lord, when I will make a new covenant with the house of Israel and with the house of Judah. Here comes your guarantee, my friend. 9. Not according to the covenant that I made with their fathers in the day when I took them by the hand to lead them out of the land of Egypt, because they continued not in my covenant, and I regarded them not, saith the Lord. They couldn't hack it. Okay? So what is he going to do? He's going to make a different covenant, one you can follow. 10. For this is the covenant that I will. What does I will mean? That's a guarantee if God said it. That's a promise. I will make with the house of Israel after those days, saith the Lord. I will put my laws into their mind and write. Epigrapho. You know what epigraphics are? You've seen me chase them in documentaries, ancient writings, something engraved right in, okay? And write them in their hearts. It's going to be in their minds. And I will be to them a God, and they shall be to me a people. The word laws here is a very interesting word. It's not Torah, as some would say in Hebrew. It is the Greek word nomos, and it comes from the prime nemo. And it means like I'm going to equally divide out food, pass out food or pasture. God says, I'm going to do it evenly and right. God always works right, right? Of course he does. And he's going to pass it out to everybody. And what does that bring to pass when that time comes to pass? Verse 11. And they shall not teach every man his neighbor and every man his brother, saying, know the Lord, for all shall know me, from the least to the greatest. Has that been fulfilled yet? Uh-uh. No way. But that's the promise. That's the guarantee. And I guarantee you it shall be fulfilled. 12. For I will be merciful to their unrighteousness when they repent, of course. And their sins and their iniquities will I remember no more. Don't you dare bring it up to me again after you've repented. I don't want to hear about it. I won't remember it. You know, you'd be surprised how many questions I get. Even though I've repented, will my sins be brought up on Judgment Day? Well, that's like saying, that person possibly doesn't think Christ is able to forgive and keeps wanting to talk about it, you know. 13, in that he saith, a new covenant he hath made, the first old, now that which decayeth and waxeth old is ready to vanish away. And we come into that eternal age where everybody's going to know. Well, that's the millennium. But what's going to happen in the millennium if everybody knows the word and we're going to have teachers there for 1,000 years, what are they going to be teaching? Discipline. Discipline. Discipline. You know, a church without discipline will lose a lot of people to the false Messiah, because they do not discipline themselves in the Word of God. Well, we'd rather talk about something sweet that's going to happen all the time. If you start talking about controversial things, people will be offended and leave. Bye. You've got to teach the truth and accept it and hope, as God does, that all receive his word. Is that saying we know everything? Of course not. That's why we study.
is to learn more, to be familiar. And that that you do know, be bold. Some might call it, they'll take it as aggressive, okay, be that as it may. But don't, at the same time, do you know the way you nip in the bud that when they say that's aggressive? Don't cast your pearls before swine. You're in the wrong place and you're trying to talk to the wrong person. All right, just don't do it. One more and then we're going to quit. We're going to go to one more guarantee. Hebrews chapter 12. Hebrews chapter 12, we're going to pick it up

0: Let's see. Where I want to pick this up at. 24. Verse 24. 12:24. And he, you know, this is a fantastic chapter because it goes all the way to the end of the world. That's to say of this particular dispensation where God is going to shake this earth again. He's going to shake out wickedness. He's going to shake out that that does not believe. Verse 24, he's just spoken of a great cloud of witnesses that are going to gather themselves together to run a race all the way to the end. You're a part of that race. You hang on for the ride. Verse 24, Hebrews 12. And to Jesus, the mediator, there's our guarantee again, our go-between, of the new covenant, and to the blood of sprinkling that speaketh better or more noble things than that of Abel. Why? Abel brought forth vengeance. God's blood brings salvation. 25, see that you refuse not him that speaketh. For if they escape not who refused him that spake on earth, that's to say Moses, okay, the lawgiver, much more shall not we escape if we turn away from him that speaketh from heaven, of course being Christ. Don't refuse him, my dear friends. Verse 26, whose voice then shook the earth, but now he hath promised, saying, yet once more, I shake not the earth only, but also heaven. He's going to shake both. Why? They're coming to an end. That's to say, not heaven and not earth, but the age. The age is coming to an end. He's going to shake them out. 27. And this word, yet once more, signifieth the removing of those things that are shaken, as of things that are made, that those things which cannot be shaken may remain. You know what God is saying there? I'm going to get rid of those that just can't cut it, that don't want to. We're going to shake them out for good this time. And many people, you know, bleeding heart Christians, they'll say, oh, we wanted to save everybody. Hey, we're going into heaven here. You want to take them with you to heaven and still put up with it there? The old boy that messed you out of $10,000 on a contract and he's filthy, dirty crook, you want to take him there? No, you don't. Did he have the same opportunity you do? Of course. Each person, each individual sails their own ship. You can't blame your faults on somebody else. Well, they told me to. Well, you shouldn't have listened. You did it. Okay. That's the way the cookie crumbles, friend. Don't be one of these escaped artists that's always said, well, if they just hadn't have done that. No, you did it. You should have known better, maybe. Okay. Do you know why I can say you know better now? Because we learn from making mistakes, all right? Don't make the same ones again. It's okay to make one, but hey, don't let them do that to you again. What God is saying, I'm going to unload a heavy load here, and he's going to blot them out, okay? They're just not going to be there anymore. They're gone. Bye-bye, okay? Think just a moment. Let your mind run back over scriptures. What are you supposed to be standing on? The rock. What rock? Well, Christ, of course. If you're on him, you can't be shaken, all right? It's that simple. You don't have to worry and you don't have to fear. All right. 28. Wherefore, we receive a kingdom which cannot be moved. Let us have grace whereby we may serve God acceptable with reverence and godly fear. You love him, don't you? Look what he's done for you. Verse 29, for our God is, not maybe, not perhaps, our God is a consuming fire. He is able. with that fire to consume that is deserving of being consumed. And rightfully so, he does it, okay? And, okay, I want you to turn back, if you will, to chapter 9 in this great book of Hebrews. I wasn't going to do this, but I'm going to. Verse 24 of chapter 9. For Christ is not entered into the holy place made with hands, which are the figures of the true, but into heaven itself, now to appear in the presence of God for us. For who? For us. In the real tabernacle. Nor yet that he should offer himself often, like, you know, the regular priest did, as the high priest entered into the holy place every year with blood of others. For then must he often have suffered since the foundation of the world, the very beginning. But now once in the end of the world hath appeared to put away sin by the sacrifice of himself. In other words, opening that door, giving you a guarantee, being the mediator, that on your repentance, it's erased. Your sin is gone. It never happened. He is a consuming fire. And that blast of fire erases, blots out. It never happened. 27. And as it is appointed unto men once to die, but after this the judgment. 28. So Christ was once offered to bear the sins of many, and unto them that look for him shall he appear the second time without sin unto salvation. He is our salvation. He is our mediator. He is the one that is in between, in that land that protects us, between us and evil. He is our approach to the Heavenly Father, for he is Emmanuel, God with us. We have to understand times and dispensations. Let me tell you something. As it is written in Matthew chapter 10, verse 25 or 28, fear not he who can destroy your flesh body, but rather fear he who can cause your soul, that's your spiritual body, to perish. To just simply blot it out. So, we have a guarantee. If we believe, I'm going to tell you something. You can count on his promises. You can count on his blessings. I mean, after all, this ministry itself is kind of a proof of that. You know, how many... And I'm not saying this to say, look at us. I'm saying, how many little old bitty churches in Northwest Arkansas that, I mean, at best we could round up 120. Well, hey, that was a lot, you know. But then God took over. And man, I mean, we're bouncing around the world. And... from the Ukraine to China, Japan, I mean, the whole smash, the world. God's word is, okay? It gets it done. If you try, and if you commit, God will bless you. You know something? He guarantees it. And when you need help, and when you're in trouble, you got somebody, friend. You're never alone. He'll never forsake you. He's always there for you. And do you know something? When we can't cut it, he can. He can get it done. And how he loves to help his little ones. Heavenly Father, we thank you, Father. We thank you, Father, for the plan of salvation. We thank you for the guarantee, Father. Give us the ability, Father, to be pleasing unto you. and willing servants all. We ask it in Yeshua Jesus' precious name. Amen.
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0: That's why the law is wonderful and good. It is man that is bad, okay? Some men are bad. Willis from Georgia. I was listening to you tonight. You said the earth became void. But my Bible said the earth was without form and void. Why did you say it became void? For a very simple reason. The Hebrew in verse 2 is tohu vabohu, which means the earth became void and without form. Your documentation to back that up, you will find in Isaiah, listen carefully, Isaiah chapter 45, verse 18. And it states very clearly there, God did not create the earth void. That's tohu in the Hebrew. But created it to be inhabited. And naturally, when Satan rebelled, then he destroyed the earth age rather than his children. Okay? That's God's love. If it would appear to be that you like to study kind of in depth, why don't you order my first three tapes of Genesis under the number 146? I think it would be a real blessing to you. It would seem that you enjoy studying the Word. Bless you. Mark from North Carolina. Since God is all-powerful, why did he need to rest? Mark chapter 2, verse 27. The Sabbath was not created for God, but man. Man's the one that needs to rest, not God. Okay? Mark 2, 27. God didn't need to rest. He did it because he loves his children, though it grieved him, he had created them in the flesh also. Genesis 6, verses 3 through 6. Becky from Indiana. Question, you probably have said, but I have missed, what does Zerubbabel, what does his name mean? Zerubbabel means born in Babel, meaning born in confusion, to be translated probably. Old Zerubbabel was a pretty good old boy. He was born in confusion, but he came out of it. And he was a very wise person, and God used him tremendously in prophetically building the final temple. You'll read of him in Zechariah chapter 4, where he holds that plumb line with the seven eyes in it, the stone that has... you know what a plummet is, a plumb bob? It's to keep stuff straight, okay? And he said, old Zerubbabel started it and he'll finish it, okay? John from Arizona. I've been watching your Bible study now for about 2 months now, and I'm grateful for your teaching. You sure do have a lot of knowledge in teaching God's Word. Well, I've been teaching for 50 years, and you know, you should pick something up in 50 years. I thank you for that, all right? My question is that in Mark 13:36, it says, if he comes suddenly, do not let him find you sleeping. Does this mean if we are sleeping, will we miss going to God's kingdom? Or is it just don't get caught not believing in God's word? Would you please explain? sleeping does not mean literally asleep. It means to, you're a watchman, and watchmen don't sleep on watch. It means spiritually be awake. And that chapter 13 is talking about the coming of the Antichrist first before the true Christ returns. Hey, 2 months, you're doing great. Proud of you. Hey, and I love you all a lot. Do you know why? Because you enjoy studying our Father's Word in more depth. But what's most important about that, it makes Father's Day. And when you make His Day, He's going to bring you blessings. All right, He loves you. Now, we are brought to you by your tithes and offerings. If we've helped you, help us keep coming to you. Once you do that, bless God. He will always bless you. One thing most important, though, you stay in that Word every day, in His Word, even with trouble. It's a good day. You know why? Because Jesus, Yeshua, He is the living Word.
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Genesis 1:46, the first six chapters in God's Word. The world that was. Did you realize there was a world age before this one? Same old world, different age. The creation itself. When were the races created? You see, all the races were created separately, and you'll find that documented in these particular CDs. How and what was the sin in the garden? It will be discussed in this series also. This is a must for the serious Bible scholar, for if you do not understand how it was in the beginning, you certainly will never understand the end. I think you will find this series very rewarding and certainly will answer questions that no doubt you have always wondered about. Genesis 1:46. Hey, I know you're going to enjoy this series.

Welcome to the Shepherd's Chapel Network Family Bible Study Hour with Pastor Arnold Murray. Wisdom is understanding God's Word. Pastor Murray's unique teaching approach brings God's Word alive with meaning as he takes you on a chapter-by-chapter, verse-by-verse study of God's letter to you, the Bible. And now here is Pastor Arnold Murray.

Good day to you. God bless you. Say welcome to the Shepherd's Chapel. Welcome to this family Bible study hour. Back in our Father's Word, how precious it is. Doing the book of Exodus, many people call it the going out. I call it the coming home. It is entering the promised land, and it's happened. All these things happen as an ensample whereby we know what befalls us in the end. Entering that promised land, entering the return of Christ and what happens just prior to that. So it makes very interesting reading. What has happened here? In the last lecture, we went through the tabernacle, what each item, piece of furniture, and everything stood for, and ended it with Christ ripping the Holy of Holies, the veil, from top to bottom, whereby now you can all go in. And what was the tabernacle for? A place to commune with God. So today you can still do the same thing. You don't need a priest. You don't need a preacher. All you have to do is talk to him. Go through those things that symbolizes your approach to Almighty God. It has been ripped open by Jesus Christ, and under his blood, if you're a believer, you can commune with our Heavenly Father. So anyway, while Moses was up in Mount Sinai, the bush of God, he was up there 40 days and 40 nights. The children went bananas. That's just putting it mildly compared to what it was. They had old Aaron build him a golden calf. He was the head priest, Levitical priest, head of it. And he fashioned it. And they were having quite a party, and it really ticked our father off. He said to Moses, I'm going to kill the whole bunch, and I'm going to take you and establish the nation. And Moses, being the man he was, and Father, please, the Egyptians will say you brought him out here just to destroy him. Give him another opportunity. He stood there. He had an opportunity to be the King of Kings, not the King of Kings, but really important. But he didn't think of himself. That's what a leader does. He thought of his people. But he comes down, and then Moses gets ticked. He threw the tablets, the tables, that is to say, with the Ten Commandments on it, broke them, and very upset. He's going to clean house. He's going to straighten this out here where they're partying. When God has opened the Red Sea, has destroyed Pharaoh's army, has fed the manna from heaven and quail on a plenty, and they would do this. They would turn their back on God. They're going to pay for it. So let's pick it up, if we may, where Moses confronts Aaron in chapter 32. We'll pick it up with verse 23 as Moses questions Aaron. Verse 23, and Aaron's making excuses. Listen to what he says. Aaron speaks. For they said unto me, make us gods, which shall go before us. For as for this Moses, the man that brought us up out of the land of Egypt, we would not what has become of him. We don't know what's happened to him. 40 days and 40 nights. Always remember, God only works little by little by little. He doesn't just boom, make everything happen at once. Little by little by little, you've got to have patience. Moses had that patience. The people didn't. Verse 24, and I said unto them, O Aaron, making excuses, whosoever hath any gold, let them break it off. So they gave it to me. Then I cast it into the fire, and there came out this calf. He's lying. Do you remember what really happened? You'll read it back in verse 4 of this same chapter. Let me read it to you. You're not going to have it. This is what Aaron did when he received the gold. And he received them at their hand and fashioned it. He did what? He fashioned it with a graving tool. After he had made it a molten calf. And they said, these be thy gods, and O Israel, which brought thee up out of the land of Egypt. What a lie. What an insult to the living God. Aaron, here he's saying, I just put it in there and it just came out that way. He made it. He tooled it. He formed it.

0: Moses stood in the gap of the camp, the gate rather of the camp, and he said, who is on the Lord's side? Question. We're going to clean camp. Let him come unto me, and all the sons of Levi gathered themselves together unto him, at least the Levitical priesthood. 27, and he said unto them, thus saith the Lord God of Israel, put every man his sword by his side, and go in and out from the gate to gate throughout the camp, and slay every man his brother, and every man his companion, and every man his neighbor. That is to say, that wants to keep partying and worshiping this idol God. Kill him, destroy him. Now, what does that relate to today? False Christ is coming. And to worship him is not of death by the sword. Unless you want to call Satan's tongue a sword that comes out of his mouth, it is a spiritual death. They are dead spiritually when you worship the false Messiah. And unfortunately, there are very few people that are taught the false Messiah comes first. They're not equipped for it. They're left naked to defend themselves against the coming of the Antichrist, because they feel and have been told that they're going to flitter away. They don't have anything to worry about. But there's just one problem. It's not biblical. They're not warned. They have no guard whatsoever or preparation to fulfill that is written in Matthew 24, Mark 13, and Luke 21. To stand against the false one. And what happens to those that worship? Spiritually, they're deader than a hammer. Verse 28, and the children of Levi did according to the word of Moses, and there fell of the people that day about 3,000 men. They didn't want to give it up. They enjoyed the partying. Doesn't cut it, friend. 29, for Moses had said, consecrate yourselves today to the Lord, even every man upon his son and upon his brother, that he may bestow upon you a blessing this day. And this is the way it is. Do you want God's blessings? So many people wonder why God doesn't bless me. Well, it's real simple. If you're not in the Word, if you don't understand the Word being taught chapter by chapter and verse by verse, if you're in the way of the world and outside the way of God, you're in a heap of hurt. Do you think God should bless those that were worshiping that calf? Then let me ask it a little different way. Do you think God should bless those that think they're going to fly away here and never make a stand for God, as he requests in Mark chapter 13, that he wants you without premeditation to stand up to the false Messiah and allow the Holy Spirit to speak through you? How many people know that today? How many people are equipped? And one that will not do that or is even ignorant concerning that fact, do you think God's going to bless them? When he sent them a letter, this letter, explaining everything in detail, and they haven't read it, do you think for a moment God's going to bless them? The answer is no. Why? They do not deserve it. God is always totally, completely fair. And when he sends you a letter telling you how to receive his blessings, and you don't obey that, why do you deserve a blessing? You don't. It is so simple to love a father, as he stated in a lecture hence, that when you love him, your enemies are his enemies. Your adversaries are his adversaries. He's with you when you're with him. So it's very important that you be pleasing to your father. Verse 30, and it came to pass on the morrow that Moses said unto the people, ye have sinned a great sin, and now I will go up unto the Lord. Peradventure I shall make an atonement for your sin. Maybe I can make an atonement for it. You understand? He's going to offer himself for their sin. There again, you see the type of Messiah, for Christ did offer himself, was an offering for us, that our sins are forgiven, atonement. Verse 31, and Moses returned unto the Lord, and he said, oh, this people have sinned a great sin, and have made them gods of gold. And God knew it. He's the one that tipped him off. Verse 32, yet now, if thou wilt forgive their sin, and if not, blot me, I pray thee, out of thy book which thou hast written. In other words, take me and let me be that sacrifice. And quite frankly, if they didn't change and didn't have an opportunity, he didn't want to be around them anyway. Again, this lets you know, serving your father and understanding his letter is a very important thing. Many of you have a destiny and a purpose. And you're not playing games and you're not playing church. You're real in your love for Almighty God and wanting to be pleasing to him. Verse 33, and the Lord said unto Moses, whosoever hath sinned against me, him will I blot out of my book. God is always fair. Not Moses. Not when you're pleasing God, he doesn't want to blot you out. He loves you. Verse 34. Therefore, now go, lead the people unto the place of which I have spoken unto thee. Behold, mine angel shall go before thee. That is to say, the very angel of the Lord will clear the way. I'll make it possible. Nevertheless, in the day when I visit, I will visit their sin upon them. They're going to pay for it. There'll be one way or the other. Boy, there better be some repenting. That's what cleans the slate and gives you a fresh start. It's when you repent. And then after that, God doesn't want to hear about it anymore. But as long as there's no repentance, sooner or later, the truth will fall upon you. Verse 35. And the Lord plagued the people because they made the calf which Aaron made. And naturally, he's punished them. Chapter 33, verse 1. And the Lord said unto Moses, depart and go up hence. You climb that mountain again, thou and the people which thou hast brought up out of the land of Egypt unto the land which I swear unto Abraham, to Isaac, and to Jacob, saying, unto thy seed will I give it. And here he's saying, I'm going to let you go on to the, I'm going to let you lead them onto the promised land. Verse 2, and I will send an angel before thee, and I will drive out the Canaanite, the Amorite, and the Hittite, and the Perizzite, and the Hivite, and the Jebusite. Now, what does that mean? It means when they enter the promised land, the enemy is going to be done in. It's all taken care of. But do you understand what's going to happen? They're going to send some spies out, and they're going to come back shaking in their boots. They didn't believe God. And that's why there'll be a lot of years spent out in this wilderness. Okay. Well, how are you doing? This the lesson in this is, when God tells you, your enemies will be my enemies, your adversaries will be my adversaries, I will always protect you, I will never leave you, I will never forsake you. What are you afraid of? Why are you such a worry person? When God has promised you, just as he promised these, you don't have anything to worry about. I'm going to clear the path for you. There's not going to be any giants out there any longer. Verse 3. Unto a land flowing with milk and honey, for I will not go up in the midst of thee, for thou art a stiff-necked people, lest I consume thee in the way. Stiff-necked is like an animal that is so stubborn, you want it to turn this way or that way, you want to lead it this way or that. No way, I'm stubborn, I got my head straight forward, I'm going to do it my way if I die. And that's the kind of animal usually you want to take back to the sale barn. You don't need one like that around. Well, that's kind of the way God feels about human beings. If they're just a little too stiff-necked, they're not pliable clay that he can work with. So, verse 4, and when the people heard these evil tidings, what could happen, they mourned, and no man did put on him his ornaments. They quit partying. They took the party clothes off right now. Verse 5, for the Lord had said unto Moses, say unto the children of Israel, ye are a stiff-necked people. I will come up into the midst of thee in a moment and consume thee. Therefore now put off thy ornaments and from thee, that I may know what to do unto thee. In other words, you take those party clothes off, you get rid of that calf, you straighten your act up, and then I will decide which way to and what to do with you. And you know something? That's still the way it is today. It's according to how you react to the Father. He created you for his pleasure. And if you give him pleasure, you do that by telling him you love him. But you give him heartache, he's not going to put up with it forever. Why? Because he doesn't have time to do heartache. That's for Satan and his crew. So don't be stiff-necked around the Father. Listen to him. Love him. Give him pleasure and receive the blessings of the living God. Next verse, please. Verse 6. And the children of Israel stripped themselves of their ornaments by the Mount Horeb, that's to say there in the desert. 7. And Moses took the tabernacle and pitched it without the camp, not in it certainly, afar off from the camp, and called it the tabernacle of the congregation. And it came to pass that every one which sought the Lord went out unto the tabernacle of the congregation, which was without the camp. They're watching. This is what God told Moses to build. It's portable. It's the tabernacle that they could carry with them. It was movable. And he certainly built it outside of the mess that had been going on there. Verse 8, and it came to pass, when Moses went out unto the tabernacle, that all the people rose up, they're looking, and stood every man at his tent door, and looked after Moses until he was gone into the tabernacle. Now you know the tabernacle that I showed you in the drawing. There the burnt offering and then the laver where you cleanse yourself. And then Moses would walk on in and there would be the candlestick. That's to say the seven lights, which are symbolic of 7,000 of God's elect. The light of Christ, for he is that light. And on the other side on a table is the shewbread. And the shewbread in the Hebrew tongue is the bread of face, which means the very face of God, and the bread of life that Christ bore for us in his sacrifice on the cross, the bread that received the stripes, and we get the healing. And then he would go into the altar. Moses would continue the offer of incense, where the incense goes up and so do your prayers. They go up to the Father and then entered into the Holy of Holies to commune with the living God. That's what he's going to do. Verse 9, and it came to pass as Moses entered into the tabernacle, the cloudy pillar descended and stood at the door of the tabernacle. And the Lord talked with Moses. That's what the tabernacle is for. It was symbolic of what we have today to commune with God. Do you ever talk to him? He loves to hear from you when you love him and when you're serving him. But that's what these things were necessary. Just as Christ is our way today, to just go right, you don't need a preacher, you don't need the high priest, you don't need anyone other than yourself to go in and talk to your Father. Commune with him. Verse 10, and all the people saw the cloudy pillar stand at the tabernacle door. And all the people rose up and worshiped every man in his tent door. About time. Verse 11. And the Lord spake unto Moses face to face, as a man speaketh unto his friend. And he turned again into the camp. But his servant Joshua, the son of Nun, a young man, departed not out of the tabernacle. You can see why Joshua would be sent to Jericho by Moses, because he was always there with him. He never let him down. And Joshua being interpreted as Jesus in English, or Yeshua in the Hebrew tongue, which is the name of Christ himself, and this young lad being symbolic, if you would. Verse 12, and Moses said unto the Lord, see, thou sayest unto me, bring up this people, and thou hast not let me know whom thou wilt send with me. Yet thou hast said, I know thee by name, and thou hast also found grace in my sight. So that's what you said. You know, when a leader comes point blank, where do I lead? What do I tell them? That's what you commune with God about. 13. Now therefore I pray thee, if I have found grace in thy sight, show me now thy way, that I may know thee, that I may find grace in thy sight, and consider that this nation is thy people. I want them to be your people, Father. That's the mark of a true leader. That pleases our Father. When you pray for the people instead of yourself, it pleases God. And he's going to take care of you. Do you want me to say that again? When you pray for the people, it pleases God. Because it's not a selfish prayer. It's not just thinking about self, me. It's thinking about the children of God. And God really loves that, because God does love his children. He certainly doesn't love what they do when they act as these had acted. Verse 14, and he said, my presence shall go with thee, and I will give thee rest. You're going to have peace of mind. If the presence, well, what is that? It's the Holy Spirit. If the Holy Spirit leads you, if the Holy Spirit goes with you, this is a promise of God, then what have you got to worry about? When you follow the word, the written word, as well as the leading of the Holy Spirit, what have you got to fear? Because you and Almighty God make a majority. And we continue then with the next verse, verse 15. And he said unto him, if thy presence go not with me, carry us not up hence. If you're not going to go with me, don't. 16. But wherein shall it be known here that I and thy people have found grace in thy sight? How can we tell? Is it not in that thou goest with us? Question. So shall we be separated, I and thy people, from all the people that are upon the face of the earth? So that's what's going to happen. Verse 17, and the Lord said unto Moses, I will do this thing also that thou hast spoken, for thou hast found grace in my sight, and I know thee by name. He had used him to free the children of Israel. Moses' name meaning translated drawn from the water. And he was drawn from the water by Pharaoh's household. And so it was that he was raised in that way to know the way of the Egyptian people. And then yet driven away, and yet sent back by God to lead a people, to lead a nation, being that type of savior that truly the savior of all saviors was. being in our Lord Jesus Christ. God promises he will always be with his people that love him. That says a lot. Don't read over it. Don't listen past it. God is always with those that love him, that follow his word. Next verse, verse 18. And he said, I beseech thee, show me thy glory. You mean, you kind of, I want to see it. Well, of course, God's in a different dimension than we are. That makes it, and his glory is what? It's the Shekinah glory, meaning God is there. 19. And he said, I will make all my goodness pass before thee, and I will proclaim the name of the Lord before thee, and will be gracious to whom I will be gracious, and I will show mercy to whom I will show mercy. Well, how do you know which ones it is he's going to show mercy, and how do you know which ones he's going to show grace? Those that deserve it. Well, how can you be so sure? Because God is always fair, equitable. And you always get what you got coming to you from God. Some of you may be getting a lot of hack and trouble, and that's what you got coming. Why? Well, you deserve it. I do. Think about it, okay? Now, it is true that God's election, God didn't promise us the rose garden, and you're never going to hear us whimper. When the hardship comes along, we know Satan is in this world. His spirit is. He's not. He's still being helped by Michael. But we know we can cut it. Well, how do we know we can cut it? Because God is with us. He is gracious to us. And he shows mercy to us. When you've got that working on your side and you complain about a little hardship, then you got a problem. You can cut it. You can handle it. Verse 20. And he said, thou canst not see my face, for there shall no man see me and live. Why? As it is written in 1 Corinthians chapter 15, verse 50, flesh and blood cannot enter the kingdom of heaven. Why? It's a different dimension. It's just that simple. A spirit body is a spirit body, and a flesh body is a flesh body. They are two separate dimensions, meaning quite simply, the flesh man must die and the spirit body depart before it comes into the dimension in which God is. Then you can see him. And I would say many have seen Christ in the beginning of the ministry of Christ. Why? Because as it is written in St. John chapter 14, Christ said, if you have seen me, you have seen the Father. Because he was the Father with us, Emmanuel, God with us. but you cannot see God face to face. The angel of the Lord, true enough, you can. The Lord himself, no way. Verse 21, and the Lord said, behold, there is a place by me, and thou shalt stand upon a rock. Oh, he always puts that rock there, solid ground. Christ is that rock symbolically. If you want to see God, stand on the rock. And if you've seen Christ, our rock, you've seen God. Verse 22. And it shall come to pass, while my glory passeth by, that I will put thee in a cleft of a rock, and will cover thee with my hand while I pass by. In other words, I'm going to protect you, Moses. I'm not going to, in other words, you'd have to die to see him in that dimension. I want you to know that when the smoke and the fire, and God is that consuming fire, even a spiritual body as it walks through the smoke would make an appearance within the smoke. Not necessarily the appearance of a man, because even the spirit body would leave a track, okay? Verse 23, and I will take away mine hand, and thou shalt see my back parts, but my face shall not be seen. You will not see it. No man can see it and live. And naturally, as I stated, how would he see? Well, after he passed, he could see the parting of the smoke and the Shekinah glory and the brightness of God. And God allowed that. That's saying a lot. Moses deserved it. Moses had spent 40 days and 40 nights on that mountain. His first 6 days, nothing. He was just on the mount waiting. On the seventh day, God spoke to him. He had patience. You have to learn to have patience with God. Again, why? Well, as we covered in the scripture two or three lessons ago, God doesn't work a lot all at one time. It's little by little by little. How patient can you be and how sharp can you be to understand and to see God in action? For God's promise that he will go before us, that he is with us, that he will care for us, stands even to this day. That's why it's written, when they deliver you up before the synagogue of Satan, you don't have to premeditate what you'll say. He's in charge. He takes care of his own. Why? He loves us. So stay in his word. We'll pick this up in the next lecture. We're entering the promised land, meaning it's talking about the end of this age, these examples giving us those clues. All right, bless your heart. You listen a moment, won't you please?
1: 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You need to know what the Mark of the Beast is. As it's written in Revelation chapter 13, verse 8, many will be deceived. There is no need for you to be deceived. Christ said in Mark 13:23, "Behold, I have foretold you all things." 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
0: And there we are back again. Let's have the 800 number, please. 1-800-643-4645. That number is good from Puerto Rico, throughout the U.S., Alaska, Hawaii, all over Canada. Spirit moves. You got a question, share it. Please never ask a question about a particular reverend or denomination or organization. We do not judge people. We have one judge. It's our Father. Hey, he keeps a tight rein. He knows exactly what goes on. Did you notice that he knew what the children were doing back in the camp a long time before Moses did? You see, he's alert, and he knows. He can even read your mind. So when you're praying, you don't even have to pray outside. So let him know that you love him. We don't judge. We leave that to him. You do have the right to discern who you should listen to and who you should not. Those of you that listen by shortwave around the world, it's always a pleasure hearing from you, and your announcer at the end of the hour will give you our mailing address. Always a pleasure. Now, you got a prayer request? You don't need the number. You don't need an address. Why? God knows what you're thinking. All you have to do is commune with him. That's what the tabernacle was symbolic of, what is necessary. Let him know you love him. He does love you indeed. He may not love all the things you do, but he does love you. Return that love and find his blessings. Father, around the globe we come, we ask that you lead, guide, direct, Father. Touch in Yeshua's precious name. Thank you, Father. Amen. Okay, in question time, I want to make one statement. I said that in people that listen in foreign nations, that China is number three that hear Shepherd's Chapel. I did not say that China had more Christians listening to Shepherd's Chapel than any other religion. You don't hear well if that's what you heard. We only have a certain amount. It's that we have more people from that nation. And as I stated, there's a lot more people in that nation than a lot of nations. But thank God for every last one of them that studies with the chapel. We appreciate them. Don from Virginia, we're going to go with. Please explain Luke 17:33-37. Thank you. It is the old saying that there's going to be two in the bed or the mill grinding. One's going to be taken and the other left. What is the subject? The Antichrist is coming first. The first one taken is not the one you want to be. The first one taken is taken right in the sack of Antichrist. You're no longer a spiritual virgin awaiting a virgin wedding with the Lord Jesus Christ. You have been had. You have been deceived. And how many times have you heard some preacher say, oh, I want to be the first taken? And at the height of ignorance. Because, you know, you have a better, probably a side view of this in Mark 13 and Matthew 24, where he tells you, don't go. If they tell you he's in the field or they tell you somewhere else, don't go, for the Antichrist shall come first. Christ was doing his best to get that point across, but unfortunately, they still want to go jump in the bed with Satan. Have a good trip. Eddie from Mississippi, and this being a lady, why in Exodus did God harden Pharaoh's heart? Because God loves the Egyptian children also. You will read, what was it? It was in chapter 7, verse 5 of Exodus. What did it say? It said, Pharaoh's heart was hardened so the children of Israel would know that God is God. Okay. That's why, because God loves those children. And therefore, he hardened Pharaoh's heart until they would finally realize, not some fish god, not some frog, not something else, being a god here or a god there, but the living God was our Savior and Creator, and that they would love him. They came to that conclusion, a lot of them. And this would be La Sarita from South Carolina. What does it mean where the Bible says we will meet Jesus in the air? Well, what is that word air? And you're probably quoting from 1 Thessalonians chapter 4, along about verse 17 and 18. What is that word air? It's not atmosphere. It's not sky. It is the body. It is the breath of life, air. It is the very air you breathe, meaning in your spiritual body we will meet him. Why? Because as it is written in 1 Corinthians 15:52, instantly in the wink of an eye, we are changed into a spiritual body, and so it is. Rocky from Missouri, why does Pastor Murray say that Satan is still in heaven when in Revelation it says that the mighty dragon was cast down to earth, woe to the people? I'm just curious to know, that's all, thank you. What, can you count? When, let me ask you a question, when will he be cast from heaven? Not until the last two woe trumps. You got that? Not until the last two woe trumps. They have not happened yet. So if they have not happened yet, then where is he? Well, Michael hadn't tossed him out. His evil spirit can come to the earth, but he cannot until Michael and his archangels cast him out at the last two woe trumps. That would be the sixth and the seventh. Ben from Oregon. I am what some call a loner. I love people and I do not resent anybody. However, I feel a deep need for privacy and I prefer to live alone, so I don't have many friends. Is this kind of lifestyle a failure in the eyes of the Lord? What does the Bible teach about it? Ben from Oregon. Ben, it's your choice. That God has a purpose and a destiny for just about everybody. And there's probably a reason. And don't worry, your destiny is to witness against the false Messiah, most likely. And you only need one friend to accomplish that, And that's the Holy Spirit, that is Jesus Christ himself, and allowing him to speak through you, as it is written. So there are many people that are almost recluses, and as well, there's nothing wrong with that. Usually means that God has set you aside to get the finer points of certain teachings or something else. I myself, being a teacher of God's word, I am not around people except when I'm teaching or preaching. Otherwise, I'm by myself. I am secluded, and I prefer it that way. Why? Because what you do for one, you must do for everyone. And if you are really researching God's word in the languages, you've got a full-time job. And a teacher is not necessarily somebody that is an entertainer. That is to say, other than in teaching. A good teacher, his teaching is entertaining. But it's not to party, okay? So there's nothing wrong with being alone. It gives you an opportunity to be precise in many things. So don't feel bad about it, and don't worry. God has a purpose. Open yourself to him and let him lead. Okay, we got, I'm Vicky from Kentucky. Thank you for your program. You're welcome. I would like to know the meaning of Revelation chapter 2, verse 10, where it talks about the devil shall cast some of you into prison that you may be tried. Can you be tried this way today, or is this in the tribulation? It's in the tribulation when people are delivered up before the false Messiah. What we've been talking about, you'll get a better picture from Mark 13. What are those trials about? It's so that you, with the Holy Spirit speaking through you, that truth will go out to the whole world. Not you talking, but the Holy Spirit. You're not to premeditate what you say beforehand. That's God's election. And so it is. It is written. Make a study of Mark 13, chapter, verse by verse, and you will have a real clear understanding of that. The beauty of Revelation chapter 2, and you left that part out, is he guarantees we will not have over 10 days of that. In an individual sense. As a nation, more so. We'll have more. But no individual will have to worry about it more than 10 days. Bill from Nevada, would you do me a favor and tell me where it says God was married, please, and divorced, and her name? Well, you would look at Jeremiah chapter 3, verse 8, and her name was the house of Israel. She was whoring after other gods, and God was married to her. And God wrote her a bill of divorcement, as it is written. In other words, God's a divorcee. Jeremiah 3, verse 8 documents it. But then when Christ died on the cross, he was free to remarry. She was and he was. Pastor Murray, Jane from Georgia, will God's word still be taught during the millennium, or will it be a different subject? Thank you. It is written in more than one place that in the millennium you won't have to ask somebody if they know the word of God. They will. Why? We're in spiritual bodies where you have 100% recall. You know, in a flesh body, we do not have the recall necessarily, unless God gifts you with a special recall, that you do in a spiritual body. In a spiritual body, you have nothing to inhibit you, and you have 100% recall. You won't have to ask a neighbor if they know the word of God. They will. But what will be taught then? Discipline. Discipline to know how to obey God without getting sidetracked, without being deceived. There will still be deceivers. Satan is locked in the abyss for the Lord's day. That's 1,000 years. He is totally locked away from the world, where we have a lot better chance to reach people, because his evilness is totally bound. But do you know something? In a 1,000-year period, some people get bored. They don't need Satan to do bad. They are bad. So, therefore, this is God's way of the final test. You see, if he chose his elect before the foundations of the world, he chose them in spiritual bodies. I'm going a little deep here. Hang with me. Ephesians chapter 1, verse 4, I chose you before the foundations of this earth, speaking to God's election. That means they were in spiritual bodies. They did not have the hang-ups or the weaknesses we have in flesh. Therefore, in the millennium, when everyone is in a spiritual body, they should have that opportunity to either repent and be forgiven or to die. That's why, because God is always fair and God is always equitable. I know that upsets some people because they want to see those sinners suffer. I mean, put them in the pit, I want to see them fry. Well, I don't call that heaven. I don't get any pleasure out of seeing someone fry. I do think God will blot them out in the lake of fire. They're not going to suffer. They're gone. They're blotted out. You heard it today. Blot me out. That means just totally do away with me. I didn't exist. And so it is. Okay, I hope that helps you. Mario from California. Pastor Murray, I came across your Bible study on November the 9th, 2010, when I was high on drugs. My friend was drunk on alcohol. 2 months later, and also bumped into your Bible study, and we have stopped our wrongdoing, and we watch your Bible study all the time. Thank you for the blessing. Thank you for making Bible study simple. Please read this on the air. That way other drug addicts and drunks will know they can be saved through Jesus. Thank you. Well, thank you. And God bless you. I appreciate that. God is good, and God can strengthen. James from Oklahoma. Dr. Murray, do you think the pyramids were from the first earth age? In part, yes, they were. We do not have and did not have the technology to design what is there as far as cement is concerned and many other things, and making the cuts that were made. Panoplia. I'm twisting that up. Penelope, I'll say it here. Mark 13:14 talks about fleeing to the mountains or in the house. Go, I am disabled. I use a walker and I don't know which way to go. No mountains are near. My brain is somewhat damaged and I am sorry that the way I write. I know this is a silly thing to wonder. Could you help me? I am ready and watching every day. Well, you don't have to worry about it, dear brother. And I see that you have had a stroke. You're doing good. You don't have to worry about going to the mountains. It simply means know when you see that it's almost time to be delivered. If you are, you don't have to do the talking or the writing. Christ will do it for you. So you just hang tough. You're doing good. Lily from Texas, I don't need riches or fame, and God bless you with the ability to work even after I retired from the Navy. I thank him for the roof over my head, the food on my table, and the clothes on my back. What I'm asking is for the healing of my body and mind. So I have read some passages in the Bible that state that he did give us the spirit of fear, but of He didn't give a spirit of fear, but of power and love and a sound mind. I repeat this day, every day, along with some other Bible verses. Is it okay to repeat these verses on a daily basis? Of course it is. Don't worry. Just, you know, repetition, where it is confused, God said don't chant. He doesn't like people to chant because then the body gets into it. Just talk to him. That's what he wants, okay? Judy from Florida, and bless you on your service. Judy from Florida. 1 Corinthians 15:29, would you please explain? 1 Corinthians 15:29 is one of the most misunderstood verses in the Bible. The whole subject of the 15th chapter of 1 Corinthians is, do you as a Christian believe Christ rose from the dead? That is what the subject is. And naturally, if you believe Christ rose from the dead, you are a Christian. And if you do not believe he rose from the dead, why would you want to be a Christian? So what it continues on in that 29th verse then and says, being properly interpreted, if you don't think Christ rose from the dead, why would you want to be baptized in a dead man's name? Okay, for the dead, that is to say. Now, many people twist this and translate it that you can be baptized for the dead. That's not the subject. It has no article. It simply means if you believe Christ did not resurrect, why would you want to be baptized in his name? That's all it means. Janice from Illinois, when Satan is here on earth and if most of the people run to him and take communion to him, will God's people stop taking it, or do we take it to the Father in secret? You don't have to be in secret. You can take it. I watch you every day, and I want to thank you for teaching the truth of God's holy word. I love the Father very much, and I thank him for bringing you into our home. Well, it's the word that he brings into our homes, and I just thank him so much for that. Janice, don't ever let anyone stop you from taking communion. We always have that with us. But the thing is be ready when that time comes, because our witness will soon be upon us at that time. Ricky from Louisiana, my question is, where can I find in the scriptures the four angels bound at the bottom of the Euphrates River? And I'll bet you've been listening to my lecture on Kings of the East very recently, because that's where it's really brought out. Revelation chapter 9, verse 14. Revelation chapter 9, verse 14. And the thing you want to remember about those angels, they're bound. Let me ask you a question. Which angels are bound? God's holy angels are not bound. But there is one group of angels that are bound, and that's the fallen angels, okay? Four of the top brass. Pastor Murray, did Esau ever realize that he was hated by God? Does this word hated also mean love less or actually hated to God? No, it means God hated him. I know that in one place it says you must love your family less than you do the living God. That's a proper translation taught in the book of Luke. But as it is written in the book of Romans and as it is written in Malachi chapter 1, God hated Esau. Why? Esau didn't care anything about God. I mean, he would sell his birthright for a bowl of mush. Just bam, just like that. He had no respect whatsoever for Almighty God. And that happened in the first earth age. And this is why God could plainly say, while he was, Jacob I loved, Esau I hated, while they were still in their mother's womb. Well, naturally, in the flesh bodies, they hadn't turned a tap yet. That's an old saying that means they hadn't done anything, good or bad. They were in the womb. But it's what the souls did that God placed in that womb in the first earth age. Esau was no good. Okay, if you don't care anything about your heritage, it means you don't care anything about your father, and therefore your father's not going to care anything about you. It's that period. Martha from Kentucky. Okay, where is my... In order to pray, do we have to yell or scream for him to hear us? I attend... I don't want to go into which church you might attend. You don't even have to say it out loud for God to hear you. God knows what you're thinking. So you don't, God is not hard of hearing. And just as when, you know, when Christ, God with us, fed the multitude, he didn't feed them as a mob. He made them sit down in groups of 50 in order. God loves order and discipline. So God knows, he's a heart knower. He knows what you're thinking. And I'm thinking I'm out of time, and I better close down here saying that I love you because you enjoy studying God's word chapter by chapter and verse by verse. But most of all, God loves you for it, makes his day. You make his day, boy, is he going to make yours. We're brought to you by your tithes and offering. If we have helped you, you help us keep coming to you. Once you do that, you bless God. He will always bless you. Most important, though, you listen to me. Listen good. You stay in his word every day. In his word is a good day, even with trouble. You know why? Because Jesus, Yeshua, is the living word.
1: 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Thank you for watching today's program, and God bless you.

The book of James. James is a book that I know you'll enjoy because it is written, when you rightly divide it, to those that are scattered abroad. That's to say the 12 tribes, the 10 tribes scattered abroad, being very specific in your freedom of Christianity, the repentance, giving much personal instruction as far as controlling our thoughts and finding peace, and giving us those parameters wherein Christianity, defining those things that come from the Word of God. Example, that bitter and sweet water cannot come from the same spring. Well, from God's Word, you should not have both either. The practice of healing brought forth in this book of James. I know you're going to like it. James, that great book of instruction.

0: Welcome to the Shepherd's Chapel Network Family Bible Study Hour with Pastor Arnold Murray. Wisdom is understanding God's Word. Pastor Murray's unique teaching approach brings God's Word alive with meaning as he takes you on a chapter-by-chapter, verse-by-verse study of God's letter to you, the Bible. And now here is Pastor Arnold Murray.
1: Good day to you. God bless you. Say welcome to the Shepherd's Chapel. Welcome to this family Bible study hour. Ready to get back in our Father's Word, chapter 34, the great book of Exodus. Some people call it the going out. I call it the going home. It is a replica or a type of what it will be like going into the promised land. That is to say, where we're headed in this generation of the fig tree, how exciting it is to live in this time. These things happened as an ensample whereby we can know and reckon the vials, the wrath of God poured out, are basically a copy of what happened in Egypt. Why? Teaching you

Have you read it? Have you read it with understanding? There's no reason for not being familiar with what's going down in this world when you have the Father's Word. Chapter 34, the great book of Exodus, chapter, verse 1, a word of wisdom from our Father, and verse 1 reads, "And the Lord said unto Moses, hew thee two tables of stone like unto the first, and I will write upon these tables the words that were in the first tables which thou breakest." In other words, I'm going to give you a reprieve. I'm going to write them again. Moses, naturally having been disappointed with the children of Israel, threw the tablets at him when he saw him worshiping a golden calf. Rightfully so. So, but this time, in the reprieve, Moses has got to hew the stone, the tables, himself. Verse 2, "And be ready in the morning, and come up in the morning unto Mount Sinai," that means bush of God, "and present thyself there to me in the top of the mount." You come to me there. Verse 3, "And no man shall come up with thee, neither let any man be seen throughout all the mount, neither let the flocks nor herds feed before that mount." You keep them back. Why? Because the presence of God is awesome. This was for Moses, the leader, the type of leader, the type of Savior, to take back to the children, being a type of Christ, if you would, in verse 4. "And he hewed two tables of stone like unto the first. And Moses rose up early in the morning, and he went up into Mount Sinai, and the Lord had, as the Lord had commanded him, and he took in his hand the two tables of stone." Verse 5. "And the Lord descended in the cloud and stood with him there and proclaimed the name of the Lord." He proclaimed that he was I Am That I Am, Iyah Ashiah, Yahweh, the living God. Verse 6. "And the Lord passed by before him and proclaimed, the Lord," that's Yahweh, "the Lord Yahweh God El, merciful and gracious, long-suffering, and abundant in goodness and truth." You know, you don't ever want to forget that. That's our Father. He's long-suffering. Do you know what that means in English today? It means he's got a lot of patience. It's a good thing he does, because people would drive him up the wall otherwise. And also that he is merciful and gracious. He is full of love and understanding, and he's very good to us when you obey him. That's a condition. I said, when you obey him. Verse 7, "keeping mercy for thousands, forgiving iniquity and transgression and sin, and that will by no means clear the guilty, visiting the iniquity of the fathers upon the children, upon the children's children, into the third and the fourth generation." What does that mean? Well, it's quoting again from Exodus chapter 20, where it said, "even to the 10th generation for those that hate God." The very first person, individual, that turns to our Father and lets him know you love him, that's where it stops. That's where the vengeance stops. But it is natural. If you hate God, if you go against him, if you work against him, then why should he do anything for you? You haven't deserved anything. Our Father is fair and gracious. That means if you love him, then he's going to return that love to you. And if you hate him, he's going to return that hate right to your door. So you write your own life. You write your own way. You can't blame anyone else. It's your ship. You're sailing it. Keep it off the rocks, okay? Mainly by knowing Father is good. He is gracious. He is very forgiving unless you are hating him, unless you are going against him.

0: you can't hardly tell them anything. They're so set in their ways. And pardon our iniquity and our sin, and take us for thine inheritance. Let us be yours. And you know, it is so easy to be the Father's. All you have to do is accept him as Father and let him know you love him. And try your best. Nobody's perfect. Then that's when you want to let him know. He is forgiving, so repent. Have a clean, fresh start and enjoy the love of Almighty God, but most of all, the blessings he brings on you and your family. Verse 10, and he said, behold, I make a covenant. Before all thy people, I will do marvels, such as have not been done in all the earth, nor in any nation. And all the people among which thou art shall see the work of the Lord. For it is a terrible thing that I will do with thee. It's an amazing thing. In other words, this is a new covenant. They broke the old one. They were worshiping a golden calf. After he had opened the Red Sea, after he had delivered them from Pharaoh, and here they were partying when Moses was up getting those Ten Commandments, the commandments that bring God's blessings upon us. Verse 11, observe thou that which I command thee this day. You listen to me. Behold, I drive out before thee the Amorite, the Canaanite, the Hittite, the Perizzite, the Hivite, and the Jebusite. The Jebusite even being the people who would name Jebus, and it would later be Jerusalem when David would take it over. Why? Mark that scripture. Did it say you must be afraid of these nations? No. What did God declare? He said, I drive out before thee. When God fights with you, have you ever wondered why we never lose a war? Many might say, well, what about North Korea? Well, I happen to be there, the furthest north, right up at the reservoir. And between that and Nam, what happened? We broke the back of communism. That's what happened. And God saw us through it. Such a small amount of men against such a huge, huge army. How do you think that we survived? Only about 12,000 against 320,000. How do you think that happened? It happened because we serve the living God, whether you like it or not. God takes care of his own. Christian armies are always blessed of the living God. Like it, lump it, or anywhere in between, that's a fact. Always stick by facts. Verse 12. Take heed to thyself. In other words, you take this warning, be careful, lest thou make a covenant with the inhabitants of the land whither thou goest, lest it be for a snare in the midst of thee. You go into these lands, you got me, you stick with me. Don't you listen to their grove worship and all their religions that turn this away and then that way and somewhere else. I've written you a letter. Read it and stick with it. Verse 13, but ye shall destroy their altars, break down their images, and cut down their groves. Groves is where they had these fertility rites in the spring. And this is where Ishtar comes from. Verse 14, for thou shalt worship no other god. For the Lord, whose name is Jealous, what is God's name? His name is Jealous, is a jealous God, El, God being El here. And he is jealous. Well, why would he be that way? Well, he created your soul. He fashioned your soul, and then, as he would say in Genesis chapter 1, let us make man in our image. In other words, you're in the exact image you were there, that one God created. This is why it's written in Ezekiel chapter 18, verse 4, that all souls belong to God. You can't give your soul to God. He owns it, lock, stock, and barrel. It's his to do with as he chooses. So Therefore, and why is he jealous? Well, he created you unique. You have different DNA, you have different fingerprints, you're different than any other entity. Why? Because God wanted somebody just like you. And being your father, when you start hankying around with some other religion, naturally he's going to be jealous of all the things that he has done for us, that you would snuff at him. Naturally, his name is jealous in that case. Otherwise, his name is glorious, blessed, and goodness, as he had declared in a prior verse of this chapter. Let's go with the next verse, verse 15. Lest thou make a covenant with the inhabitants of the land, and they go a-whoring after their gods, and do sacrifice unto their gods, and one call thee, and thou eat of his sacrifice, when you know better. 16, and thou take of their daughters unto thy sons, and their daughters go a-whoring after their gods, and make thy sons go a-whoring after their gods. In other words, it doesn't take much. And we have bad cases, it's called political correctness, where people try to drive God's name out of our universities, out of our schools, by a bunch of imbeciles, ignorant, blanks, calling themselves people, which they have no future. Well, why do you say they have no future? Because they disbelieve our Father. And they try to do away with those that do love God and that brings God's blessings down upon this nation. We've got to go back to that. We have to go back to God's leadership. We have to go, if you want God to drive out all nations before us, then try going to war sometime without God with us and see what happens. But you're not to partake of other religions, and nor let your family, regardless of who tries it, well, you don't understand, brother, it's politically correctness. It's filthy, rotten immortality, that is immoral. That's what it is. I mean, call it what it is. It's not politically correct. It's immoral to allow someone to change your beliefs over saying, you might offend somebody. I don't care whether it offends them or not. If you don't like Christianity, get out of a Christian nation. Many would say, well, is this a Christian nation? You bet it's a Christian nation. Over 80%, 86% of the people, that's quite a majority. Stand up for it. Don't go whoring after other beliefs and political correctness. Make a stand or you stand for nothing. Verse 17, thou shalt make thee no molten gods. Now, what about the statue of a war hero? You're not worshiping it. You're just showing respect. You got to know the difference between a god and paying homage to someone, okay? Don't confuse the two. 18, the feast of unleavened bread shalt thou keep. 7 days thou shalt eat unleavened bread as I commanded thee in the time of the month Abib. And in the month Abib thou camest out of Egypt. In other words, after the spring equinox, 14 days later, the 15th day becomes the Feast of the Unleavened Bread, which is what we call Passover. Well, I didn't know Christians were supposed to keep Passover. That's what the word says. If you believe that, then you are really kind of biblically illiterate, because you've never read 1 Corinthians chapter 5, 7, and 8. Where it states very plainly that Christ became our Passover. He is the blood on the door. You are either under it or the death angel is exposed to your very family. Christ is our Passover, and he became that lamb slain. And it is that Passover that you want to keep every year. Verse 19, all that openeth the matrix is mine. Everyone that is born is mine. And every firstling among thy cattle, whether ox or sheep, that is male. I want you to note that it's the firstborn. Do you see that that word male in your King James is in italics? It's been added. Okay. Verse 20. But the firstling of an ass thou shalt redeem with a lamb. An ass is an unclean animal, not fit for sacrifice. So if you're going to keep that ass to work in the field or to ride or whatever, you'll replace it with a lamb. And if thou redeem him not, thou shalt then shalt thou break his neck. All the firstborn of thy sons thou shalt redeem, and none shall appear before me empty. Verse 21, 6 days thou shalt work, but on the seventh day thou shalt take rest. Thou shalt rest. In earing time, that's plowing time, and in harvest thou shalt rest. It means when the Sabbath is made for man, not the other way around. And when it states in Hebrews chapter 4, as well as other places that I mentioned before, the high Sabbath, Passover, Christ became our Passover, Sabbath rather. Meaning what? Well, what does Sabbath mean? It means rest. Do you know something? You don't have Christ, you don't have any peace of mind. You don't have any rest, because rest comes from him. And quite frankly, we keep him 7 days a week. I'll say it again, 7 days a week do we serve him. We keep him in mind. We worship him. And we follow as best we can, even as we work. There is no other rest other than in Christ. Verse 22, and thou shalt observe the feast of weeks, of the first fruits of the wheat harvest, and of the feast of ingathering at the year's end. You will keep both Pentecost and you will keep the Feast of Tabernacles. That's three of them. Passover, Pentecost, and Feast of Trumpets. 23, thrice, three times in the year shall all your men children appear before the Lord God, the God of Israel. There's really no gender in this in the sense that everyone should appear before God. Verse 24, for I will cast out the nation before thee and enlarge thy borders, and neither shall any man desire thy land when thou shalt go up to appear before the Lord thy God thrice in the year. You keep my holy days, and you will never want for an army that cannot defeat whatever comes against you. That's when the men appear before the Lord. When the army of God marches. What he's saying is they can't take you. The answer is really quite simple. Why can they not take us? Because God is with us. This is why it is so dangerous for a Christian not to make a stand when you have imbeciles that try to drive God and Christ from our nation. That is so dangerous, because it is God that protects us. Oh yes, we have an army, but you know, it is volunteer. Why? Well, what about what is a volunteer? It's a volunteer army of people that love this nation, that are willing to fight for it, because it means something to them, because it is their home. Because it is their nation. And under God do they do what they do to keep this land free. Many of us in past years have done the same thing. This nation is well worth fighting for. The day you stop fighting for it will be the day it ceases to become a nation, because it would be taken over. It would fall. Why? Well, why would it do that? Because God's blessings would leave it. That's why it is so dangerous for Christians to not make a stand when political correctness and other things come bearing down like a locomotive in a rush to allow ignorance and the unlearned to give advice on what offends this and what offends that. You know, it is wonderful to love people, but if they're going to go against the way I believe, I don't love them. I don't care what they think. I don't care what they think is correct, and if what I teach offends them, then that's tough stuff. It's not going to change the truth. It is dangerous to allow someone to do away with the teachings of Almighty God, because within that lies his blessings. A nation without God's blessings is not a nation long. Let's go with the next verse, please. Verse 25. Thou shalt not offer the blood of my sacrifice with leaven. That leaven symbolic of sin. Neither shall the sacrifice of the feast of the Passover be left unto the morning. In other words, you know what you're supposed to do with it. 26, the first of the first fruits of thy land thou shalt bring unto the house of the Lord thy God. Thou shalt not see the kid in his mother's milk. Now, this is one that many people misunderstand. What is the milk of the mother supposed to be doing? Supposed to be nourishing the kid. In other words, it is like rubbing salt into the wound. What it's saying is, have a little compassion. Who could possibly bring themselves to boil a kid or veal in the milk of the mother of which the veal should have been drinking? That's thoughtless, inconsiderate, not a mark of God's people. That's rubbing salt in the wound. Don't do that. That is, if you want God's blessings, you will show compassion, in other words. 27. And the Lord said unto Moses, write thou these words, for after the tenor of these words, I have made a covenant with thee and with Israel. You set them down and you listen to them. 28. And he was there with the Lord 40 days and 40 nights. You know what that is? That's probation. What are they doing down at the bottom of the hill? Have they made another golden calf? Are they whoring after other gods? God's checking them out. He kept Moses up there that long to see what the children would do. He did neither eat bread nor drink water, and he wrote upon the tables, the words of the covenant, the Ten Commandments. God did the writing. 29, and it came to pass, when Moses came down from Mount Sinai with the two tables of testimony in Moses' hand, when he came down from the mount, that Moses wist not that the skin of his face shone while he talked with them. In other words, here is his sixth and last descent down from the bush of God, that is to say, the Mount of God. He's got the law with him. But having spent that 40 days and 40 nights in the nearness of Almighty God, being fed spiritually with the very Shekinah glory, Shekinah meaning God dwelt there with him, then his face shone with that presence. Verse 30, and when Aaron and all the children of Israel saw Moses, behold, the skin of his face shone, and they were afraid to come nigh unto him. There is a discrepancy here that I think I will call to your attention. You with companion Bibles, you're blessed. The Septuagint changed the word Karan, K-A-R-A-N, to K-E-R-E-N. Karan means that it shined forth with the brilliance of God. It was shining. K-E-R-N means two horns of light. And this is why sometimes through ignorance you will see Moses with these two horns from his forehead like a devil, okay? An artist's conception because of a mistranslation in the word of God. It simply means that his Karan, not Keran, it shined with the brilliance of the presence of the living God. So when you see these pictures of Moses with the little two horns of light, no, it's done in ignorance and it means nothing. You with companion Bibles, that's drawn out for you with clarity. Next verse, verse 31. And Moses called unto them, and Aaron and all the rulers of the congregation returned unto him, and Moses talked with them. They behaved themselves pretty well this time. Good for them. 32. And afterward, all the children of Israel came nigh, and he gave them in commandment all that the Lord had spoken with him in Mount Sinai. This was the teaching of the time. 33. Until Moses had done speaking with them, he put a veil on his face, so that it was acceptable, I suppose. 34. But when Moses went in before the Lord to speak with him, he took the veil off until he came out, and he came out and spake unto the children of Israel that which he was commanded. Now, there's something very important here that I don't want you to overlook. Where is he going into? It's the tabernacle. Well, what's the tabernacle for? It better be important in your life, because the tabernacle is where you go to commune with Almighty God. That's true even to this day. That's what Moses is doing, is communing with Almighty God instructions on how to bring blessings upon the people. And so it is. The tabernacle in itself, the furniture and all the fittings, was simply to explain to you how you do commune with Almighty God. We'll be going through it again in a chapter or so here. But the thing is what I want you to remember. How do you commune with God? Remember what happened to the veil over the Holy of Holies when Christ died on the cross? Exactly 3 p.m., what happened? That veil was rent from top to bottom in the tabernacle, in the temple. And that signifying, you don't need a high priest. You don't need some preacher. You just come on in boldly to Almighty God. This is where you commune with him. You got a problem? Talk to him. He opened it for you. That respectfully and in good taste, you being a part of the many-membered body, you can talk to him, you can commune with him with those thoughts in mind of what it symbolizes to this day. We'll be covering it again. Why that is so important is if you do not commune with God, that's in prayer, in leadership, in many other things, then you miss the blessings of God in your life. And trust me, in this flesh life, you need his blessings. You need to be able to commune with God. That's what Moses is doing here. And in that, see how it affected him. Let's go one more verse, please. Verse 35. And the children of Israel saw the face of Moses, that the skin of Moses' face shone. It glistened. There wasn't any horns there. Okay, you scrub it. Don't ever be deceived. And Moses put the veil upon his face again until he went in to speak with him. Speak with who? Commune with God. Emphasis after emphasis. giving you that lift of knowing how and where to go to commune with God. Because without that communication, you're kind of a lost soul. You know, serving God is a very personal thing. Why? He loves you. He is the Father of your very being. And he expects that love to be returned. Talk to him today. Commune with him. Let him know you love him. Won't you do that? All right. Bless your heart. You listen a moment, won't you please?
1: 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You need to know what the Mark of the Beast is. As it's written in Revelation chapter 13, verse 8, many will be deceived. There is no need for you to be deceived. Christ said in Mark 13, 23, "Behold, I have foretold you all things." 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Don't be deceived by Satan.
0: And there we are back again. Let's have the 800 number, please. 1-800-643-4645. That number is good from Puerto Rico throughout the U.S., Alaska, Hawaii, all over Canada. If the Spirit moves and you have a question, you share it. Won't you do that? We can no longer answer all questions, but we'll take a handful. Hey, yours could be there. And let Father always lead. Please never ask a question about a particular reverend or denomination. We do not judge people. We have one judge, that's our Father. You do have the right to spiritually discern what is right and what is wrong and to follow your Father's lead. That's a gift from God, is spiritual discernment. Those of you that listen by shortwave around the world, it's always a pleasure hearing from you, and your announcer at the end of the hour will give you our mailing address. Now, you got a prayer request, you don't need a number, you don't need an address. Why? God knows what you're thinking. He's a mind reader. Kardionor, it says in the Greek. He knows your heart, knows your mind. He knows what you're thinking. You don't even have to say it out loud. You don't ever let anyone prevent you from praying, because you don't have to pray out loud. They don't know whether you're praying or not. Father does. And that's why he created you, was for his pleasure. So let him know you love him today. Won't you do that? Father, around the globe we come. We ask that you lead, guide, direct, Father. Touch in Yeshua's precious name. Thank you, Father. Amen. Okay, and question time. We're going to go with Kathy from Illinois. Question, in Deuteronomy 31, 17 and 18, and in Isaiah chapter 54, 8, God says, "I will hide my face from them." Can you please explain this? I know God says that he will never leave nor forsake us. When you love him, you hate him, hey, you're done. That's what he's talking about. Go back in Deuteronomy 31, 17 and 18, what were they doing? They certainly weren't worshiping God. Don't think for a moment that God is all tender mercy and that he loves a murderer or somebody else. He doesn't. He hated Esau. But it's so easy to be pleasing to God and receive his love and to be loved of him. You know, you're quoting from Deuteronomy chapter 31. Do you realize that Deuteronomy chapter 32, I'm going to say that again. Deuteronomy 32 is the song of Moses. You can read of it again in Revelation 15. It's what people sing that overcome the Antichrist and troubles in this world. So you see, Father lets them know how to be very pleasing to him in the very next chapter. Joe from Kentucky. I've played music professionally for 20 years, but I do not anymore. I play guitar. I want to know if it's okay to play the stringed instruments, but for the Lord only. It's okay to, David played a harp. He played it for Saul even, and boy, they don't come much meaner than misguiding, more misguided than Saul was. So how many psalms are there? Songs, a lot. Put to music, yes. There's nothing wrong with music, but music, like everything else, is what is the message it's delivering. That's what counts. A song that brings forth the praises of God, or simply is about our people and their daily lives, country music or modern music, any kind of music that delivers a good message. But when music delivers sinful thoughts and measures, then that's not good music. Bob from California, Pastor Arnold Murray, in the book of Exodus, the rock that Moses struck with his rod to get water for the children of Israel, was that rock Jacob's pillar? Well, I think it was. A lot of people would disagree with that, but I think it's pretty obvious. That rock showed us how, what did Jacob dream when he used that stone as a pillar? It was heaven opened. And he could see right into heaven, communing with God, being shown the way. And that stone has quite a reputation. It has worn rings. Sometimes when we show the stone of scone or the stone of destiny, be sure you catch it. John from Canada. In the Bible, when it talks about Satan being on earth during the last days, it seems like Christians will be butchered. But you say it means a spiritual death. But I've never heard how you come to that conclusion. It sure seems that Christians will die a flesh death. My question is, how did you come to the conclusion of spiritual death rather than physical, and what verses? Well, first of all, what is Satan's name when you're delivered up before him? What is Satan's name? You'll find it in Hebrews chapter 2, verse 14. Christ came to this earth, died on the cross to destroy death, which is to say the devil. The devil's name is death. It simply means you're delivered up before him. Well, where could I possibly find a scripture? Well, he's playing the part of Jesus. How many people do you think it would deceive if he starts butchering people? You might run through your mind a moment and get a little picture of butchering of Gaddafi the other day. Would that make you think you were looking at a man of children of God if you saw something like that butchering people? You see, he wouldn't deceive many people. No, he's teaching just the opposite as Daniel teaches: love, power, and money. But probably if you wanted a really simple scripture to document it, you'd go to Luke 21, verse 18. Which what does Luke 21:18 say? It says, not one hair on your head will perish, even down to the last one. God takes care of his own. You can always count on him. Earl from Texas. I'm 86 and I had a stroke in 2002, brainstem, okey-doke. I have a question, right or wrong? More faith, grace, more blessings. I handle dizzy walking better all the time. That's grace, blessings. Is that right? Thank you and your staff. You got it right. When you let the Lord know you love him, and hey, Earl, you're doing fantastic. You keep it up. Exercise. Being very careful not to fall or anything of that nature with the dizziness, but strengthen yourself and spiritually as well. You're doing good. Alexia from Indiana, I'm 12 years old. I would like to start off by saying that you and your program are amazing, and I love what you do. Well, thank you, darling. I appreciate that. I was wondering if God and Jesus are the same person. That's my question. I know Jesus is God's son, and I know that the Holy Spirit is God. Thank you, and could you pray for my grandpa and grandma? My grandpa is disabled and on oxygen. My grandma is ill, And they could, well, we're going to remember them in prayer, all right? And thank you for caring. For 12 years old, you really got a sound and a good start. And what did, I want you to make a scripture note. I want you to make a note of Isaiah chapter 7, verse 14. What does it say? It said, a virgin shall conceive, a child shall be born, and you will call him Emmanuel, being interpreted, God with us. You see, as you know, and as sharp as you are, you understand dimensions. God is in a different dimension than we are. That's why if you see God, you can't be in the flesh and see him, because he's in a different dimension. But he wanted to come personally, so just as he would say in Genesis, let us create man in our image, God included himself. Our is, Elohim is plural in the Hebrew tongue, dear, and it means God and his children. Okay, so naturally he came to earth as Emmanuel, God with us, whereby we could see, communicate, and we could be taught in this dimension. I think if you read Hebrews chapter 2, the one I quoted just a little bit ago, the closing verses, you'll understand more about it. Thanks for writing. Chad from Oklahoma, did Judas go to hell? You know, we don't know. Never be judged. We have one judge, that's our Father. As a Christian, though, you want to be careful how you judge. Why? Well, Judas repented. And if you repent, honestly, God forgives. So if Judas were to have repented and was forgiven, is he going to hell? The answer, of course, would be, I would sure hate to say so, because I am taught as a Christian, forgiveness is final. Now, furthermore, you have a little stronger clue in Acts chapter 1, verse 18, where we find out Judas hanged himself, question. He was cut open from his Adam's apple all the way until his insides fell out and was hanged on a tree. That sounds to me like he had a lot of help from the Kenites, who he had betrayed when he took the 30 pieces of silver back and threw them into that temple and repented. So let's let God be the judge. And we'll just study God's word and trust God to love those that repent, and he forgives sin, as we've read in today's lecture. Robert from Iowa, if Satan asks God for forgiveness, will he forgive him? Isn't it strange that this would follow so soon on that? Satan was already condemned to death in the first earth age. He had every opportunity that we could ever have to have repented. He did not. It was a hopeless situation. And being that he was never and never shall be born of woman, that he is a cherubim or an archangel, whichever you wish, that God, and because of his wickedness, in Ezekiel chapter 28, verses 18 and 19, has already sentenced him to death way back in the first earth age. That's how bad he was. So no, he doesn't have any part in the age of salvation. His goose was cooked way back even in the first earth age. God will not repent from that sentence. Sandra from North Carolina. I am a Christian. I enjoy your program. I'm 66 years old. This is my first evil spirit visit. I experienced one the night on August the 25th, 2011. An evil spirit said, I said, get behind me, Satan, and he left. My question, what reason would an evil spirit visit a person of faith? Thank you, Sandra. Who do you think, if you're one of God's elect, who do you think Satan's going to go after if you let him? You did the very right thing, as it's written in Luke chapter 10, verses 18 and 19. You have power over Satan and all of his enemies, all of his little evil spirits. that in Christ's name you can tell them to get, and they run from you. So you did what was right, and probably you'll never have to worry about it again. They fear you because you're a Christian woman of God. Leanne from Maryland, I would like you to keep saying in the scripture in Ezekiel that knowing our loved ones is in heaven. I don't read that in, I've read most of the whole chapters of Ezekiel, and I have the King James Version, and it is not in my Bible about knowing loved ones. Would you explain this one verse you give in Ezekiel? Well, it's real simple, little lady. Chapter 44, verse 25. Where are you? First, rightly divide the word of God. Where are you in chapter 44? You're in the millennium. What happens on the first day of the millennium? That's after the seventh trump sounds. You can read what happens in 1 Corinthians New Testament, chapter 15, verse 52. Instantly, we're changed into spiritual bodies. Christ has returned. So naturally, you are there in Ezekiel 44 in a spiritual body. And it says that you can, if go to a relative, a blood relative in flesh, which is father, mother, brother, or sister unmarried. Now let me ask you a question. What do you mean you don't recognize them? How could you possibly know it was your father, mother, or a brother if you couldn't see them and recognize them? So read it again, but rightly divide the word. You've got to go there in spirit body, or you're not going to ever get there with understanding. Ann from, I don't know where Ann is from. I don't see Pastor Hal. Let's see here. Thank you for your comment. My question is, how many times will God forgive us for worry doing? For doing worry? Well, you don't want to be a worry wart, but that's okay. God said, Christ said, when asked, how many times do you forgive? He said, 7 times 70, that's 490 times. In one day, if you absolutely repent, and repent has two parts. To repent is to know you did wrong, and secondly is to ask forgiveness from Almighty God, and immediately following, thank him for the forgiveness, and that's what repentance is. It is anxiety or worry will not add 1 second to your life. If anything, it will take away from your life. When you trust God, know he's watching you. He's with you. He loves you. And as long as you use common sense where you go in this world and who you're around, you'll do just fine. Okay, Madeline from California. My name is Madeline. I am 6 years old. I have a question. On the first Passover in Egypt, what if the firstborn was a girl and there was no blood on the door? Would the girl die too? What? Well, darling, that's very good for six, and you write pretty good for a six-year-old. I can read your writing real well. And thanks for the love. I return that love to you. Let's see, what does it say? It says of the firstborn, male or female is not mentioned. So God is, the firstborn naturally would have been a girl. But I know one thing, I know the way you enjoy studying God's word, you would have the blood of Christ on the door as you do today. And he watches over you. We love you. Thanks for writing. Richard from Florida, I'm familiar and I understand the cloven tongue of Acts chapter 2, verses 3 through 6, that it's a very known tongue, not unknown. What confuses me is Acts 10, 44 and 46. Is this the cloven tongue? Yes, it states it's the same as we received. Who can prevent water? Okay, it means the same thing. Also in Corinthians 12:10, where it's mentioned that the gifts of the Spirit, where one is given diverse kinds of tongues and the other interpretation. It takes an experienced person to interpret. And the word tongues, as you well know, it means languages. There are people that are bilingual, trilingual, and even more so, that are a walking knowledge of different languages and what's going on. But an interpreter is a gift also. An interpreter not only must be bilingual, meaning to understand, let's say I'm an English teacher. Let's say if I were to go to Ciudad de Mexico and preach there, I would need an interpreter into Spanish. An interpreter is not someone that just can repeat what was said in another language with a rum-dum type message. For instance, if I say, Jesus is number one, then the Spanish interpreter must pick that enthusiasm, the spiritual meaning, and be able to interpret it into Jesus is uno, and carry that message on through. That would be an interpreter of Almighty God bringing the message whereby it would carry through in that other language. That's simple. What's the purpose? Spreading the word of God to all people in all lands. Okay, we got Minnie from Oregon. I am confused about the Kenites and the Canaanites. Kenites, spelled K-E-N-I-T-E-S, are the sons of Cain. Cain was the first murderer, and they like to do what their father did. Of their father, the deeds he will do. As Jesus would nail them in St. John chapter 8, verse 44. Canaanites are the offspring of Canaan, who was a child by Ham of incest. And they are not necessarily bad people. Harold from Florida, thank you for your program. You are so welcome. Does Luke 21:16 say that believers will be killed in the end times? It says you'll be delivered up before death to be translated properly. But this seems to be worrying somebody. You're quoting verse 16. Go on down and read verse 18. I quoted it earlier in this same lecture. What does verse 18 say? Not, they can threaten you, but not one hair of your head will perish. Now, naturally, there is danger of a spiritual death. As a matter of fact, if you are one of God's elect, as it is written in Luke chapter 12, verse 10, and you're delivered up before the synagogue of Satan, if you refuse the Holy Spirit the privilege of speaking through you, and you are one of God's elect, now this comes down to a pretty close field, then that's unforgivable. He comes in peacefully and prosperously. Okay, read the book of Daniel. Over and over is declared peacefully and prosperously. You know, unfortunately, this is going to deceive a lot of people because of movie making and unscholarly people in this nation that teach the apocalypses, all heck breaking loose, explosions, bloodletting, and Satan being just really a big killer. He's not. He comes in prosperously and peacefully, claiming to be Christ and acting like Christ would act. Don't let him deceive you. Okay, I'm out of time. Hey, you know what? I love you all because you enjoy studying our Father's Word. Most of all, God loves you for it. He truly does. It makes his day. And when you, and I'm talking to you, when you make his day, boy, is he going to make yours. He really loves you. We are brought to you by your tithes and offerings. If we have helped you, you help us keep coming to you. Once you do that, you bless God. He will always bless you. Most important, though, you listen to me, and you listen good now. You stay in his word. Every day in his word is a good day, even with trouble. Do you know why? Because Jesus, Yeshua, he is the living word.
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0: 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Wisdom is understanding God's Word. Pastor Murray's unique teaching approach brings God's Word alive with meaning as he takes you on a chapter-by-chapter, verse-by-verse study of God's letter to you, the Bible. And now here is Pastor Arnold Murray.
1: Good day to you. God bless you. Say welcome to the Shepherd's Chapel. Welcome to this family Bible study hour. Ready to get back in our Father's Word, the book of Exodus. Many people call it the coming out or the going forth. I like to call it going home. You see, all the plagues that happened in Egypt in this particular book are almost an exact replica of the six and seven vials of wrath of God in the great book of Revelation. God never plays tricks on people if you pay attention. As it is written in 1 Corinthians chapter 10, verse 10, these things happened as an example whereby you would know what would happen at the end. So this is the letter God sent us. It's the blueprint. You ever got around to reading it? It gives you a forerunner or a type of exactly how it's going down in the end times. Now we come to a very specific part where we are putting together the tabernacle. The thing I want you to remember, a tabernacle, many people say, well, that's a tent. No, it's much more than that. What was the purpose of it? The purpose of it was to teach you how to communicate with God. You see, without communication, whether it be in a marriage, a family, or wherever, without communication, you're dead center.

No movement one way or the other. So therefore, you have to know how to communicate. And the whole tabernacle, the entire layout, which Christ actually became, as we'll find in maybe this lecture or the next, he became that tabernacle. He became that many. He said, you destroy this temple, which was a after the tabernacle. You destroy it, I'll rebuild it in 3 days, which means he would resurrect and put together the many-membered body of believers, and that includes you. So having said that, let's go right into it. Let's understand God's own way of arranging it whereby you can communicate with him. Chapter 35, the great book of Exodus, verse 1, a word of wisdom from our Father, and it reads, and Moses gathered all the congregation of the children of Israel together, and he said unto them, these are the words which the Lord hath commanded that ye should do them. In other words, this was that time when you brought people together. It happened at Passover, at Pentecost, and at the Feast of Trumpets. They didn't have Bibles like we have today. And the leader, which Moses being the first that God actually spoke to deliver those commandments, why? Well, that's the way you communicate with God, and that's the way you're blessed. That's the way your family is blessed, is being in good standing with your Father. You know, your Father, if you love him, takes you under his wing. If you ignore him, why should he bless you? I mean, you don't have anything coming. It's just that simple. So that's what you communicate in serving the living God. Verse 2 to continue. 6 days shall work be done, but on the seventh day there shall be to you an holy day, a Sabbath to rest to the Lord. Whosoever doeth work therein shall be put to death. Now, this was rather strong, but in a sense for Christians, basically, ultimately, it comes down to almost the same thing. Let me explain. As a Christian, if you love the Lord and he loves you and he's using you, you know, everybody has a destiny. It's just you have to know what it is and a purpose. Many of you, your destiny is to stand against the false one who's coming soon, and you can do it. So, but if you don't love the Lord, where are you going? If you don't have salvation, if you don't love the Lord, where are you going? If you don't listen to his commandments, where are you headed? Well, to hell, of course, which is death. Verse 3, you shall kindle no fire throughout your habitation upon the Sabbath day. The central thing, Christ became our Sabbath. And Sabbath was made for man and not for God. Man needs that rest. You'll get accomplish a lot more. But at the same time, it's a day that you find that peace of mind. The word Sabbath in the Hebrew tongue means rest. Okay. Therefore, without Christ, you're not going to have any peace of mind. You're not going to have any rest. I don't care what day of the week it is. Verse 4, and Moses spake unto all the congregation of the children of Israel, saying, this is the thing which the Lord commanded, saying, verse 5, take ye from among you an offering unto the Lord. Whosoever is of a willing heart. Now, underline that in your mind, a willing heart. If you're not willing, forget it, okay? God doesn't want you, and it has to be freely free, or he doesn't want it. Let him bring it an offering of the Lord, gold and silver and brass. Now, what is this for? They're going to build a temple. What is the purpose of it? It's to communicate with God. Okay. Verse 6, and blue and purple and scarlet and fine linen and goat's hair. In other words, the children themselves must provide the substance and the base of which you communicate with God, the tabernacle. Verse 7, and ram skin dyed red and badger skin.

0: He knows what you've asked for. If you follow him and if you love him, he's going to give you what's good for you and good for the many-membered body. Verse 9, and onyx stones and stones to be set for the ephod and for the breastplate. In a priest's breastplate, there are 12 stones, one for each of the 12 tribes of the house of Israel. Many people make the great mistake of thinking that Judah is all of Israel. Judah is only one tribe of Israel. The other tribes went north, taken as 200 years captive before Judah was, by the Assyrian over the Caucasus Mountains, were later called Caucasians, settled Europe, and many of them later, the true house of Israel, settled in Canada and the Americas. They don't know who they are. Well, how is it they don't know who they are? They do not communicate with God. Verse 10. And every wise-hearted among you shall come and make all that the Lord hath commanded. You will use skilled, God-gifted talent to build this tabernacle. Verse 11. The tabernacle, his tent and his covering, his thatches and his boards, his bars, his pillars, and his sockets. I want it all put together, and I want it put together right by a skilled builder. 12, and here, understand, all these are symbolic, and we're going to express the meaning thereof as we come to them. 12, the ark and the staves thereof with the mercy seat and the veil of the covering. Now, naturally, the veil of the covering, but what is this ark? It's the Ark of the Covenant. Well, what was in the Ark of the Covenant? Well, the Ten Commandments were, and there was a pot of manna. And what is this mercy seat? The mercy seat was not a part of the ark, but was above the ark, and the mercy seat has a Messiah connotation. Meaning what? It was the seat of Christ. Okay. Now, we know from Ezekiel chapter 28 that these two cherubims that are supposed to protect that seat in the first earth age, that first earth age whereby you know why we're even here in this one with understanding, Satan decided instead of protecting, because as it is written, he was a cherubim or an archangel, whichever you prefer, he decided he was the greatest. And God even told him, he said, I made you the full pattern in the Hebrew tongue. You're a looker. You're sharp. And he wanted to sit on that mercy seat. He wanted to be Christ. Therefore, he would form the role of Antichrist, which in the Greek tongue means instead of Christ, even to this day. And naturally, God, in the 18th and 19th verse of that 28th chapter of Ezekiel, sentenced him to death by fire from within, turning him to ashes. That is final. And why hasn't God already done that? He's still got some work to do. This is a time of testing. God insisted then that in as much as a third of his children followed Satan in that first earth age, and many might say, well, I didn't know there was a first earth age. Do you not believe science? If you can't believe the Bible, can you believe science? For the Bible says this earth is millions of years old. You got a few Bible thumpers that'll say, well, it's just 6,000 years old, and they show their ignorance. Because the Bible very clearly states there was an earth age before this one when Satan fell. But a third of God's children went with Satan. And God had a choice. I've got to kill a third of my children. So instead, he destroyed the earth age and caused each entity, as God would say, let us create man in our image. That is plural, Elohim in the Hebrew tongue, plural. Let us make them look just like we look, only let's have them in the flesh. Whereby what? Whereby they can make their mind up, are you going to love God or are you going to love the wicked one? That's up to you. You sail your own ship. You answer to no one else. He sent you a letter explaining all this to you, and you can either read it and accept it and communicate with God. This simplicity in serving him is awesome. Or you can rebel. Now, what he wants to know is, you see, God can't, there's one thing God will not do. He will not force someone to love him. You cannot buy love. You can't order it. You can't demand it. It must generate within the heart of the entity to be the true thing. So each individual must make their mind up. Are you going to love the Father who created all things, who made it so wonderful for us when we follow him? Or are you going to go your own way? Okay, that's up to you. But that's why that this mercy seat was so very, very important. Because it has that Messiah connotation. Through it comes salvation, a way of communicating with God, loving him for what he has done for us and the blessings he gives us today. You don't have to wait till heaven. He blesses you today. Well, why does he do that? Because he loves you. You know, many people think, well, I want to get around someday to giving my soul to God. It's too late, Charlie. Ezekiel 18:4, which is 10 chapters before the one I was just quoting from, states all souls belong to God. They're his to do with as he chooses. He is always fair. He is always equitable. You will always get what you deserve. Some good, some not so good, and some bad. So there we have the Ark of the Covenant, what it was for, that mercy seat, and God's love for his children. So why go with a dead man walking, Satan, when you have the Heavenly Father? Okay, next verse, please. Verse 13, the table and his staves and all his vessels and the shewbread. Now, naturally, as we stated before, shewbread means the bread of faces in the Hebrew tongue, pinyal. And naturally, what does it mean? It means, what is, when you partake of the bread in Holy Communion, what is it? It's Christ's body. But when you take of that showbread, you're facing him head on. Okay. It is to show that you have partaken of that showbread. His body took the stripes. You get the healing. I don't know, have you had that healing yet? It's beautiful. It's wonderful. He always takes care of his own. He has stated in this book of Exodus, I will be with you. Your enemies will be my enemies. Your adversaries will be my adversaries. You got God on your side. If you love him and if you reach out to him, it makes life so much better to know that Father loves you. And that you have that method of communicating and that bread of truth, that shewbread, is right there with you. And the table that it sits upon and the staves, you carry it with you. That symbolic of Holy Communion today, which Christ became. That's how precious it is. Verse 14 to continue. The candlestick, also for the light. And his furniture, that's the table it sit on. And his lamps, that's to say the lampstand, with the oil for the light. That is to say the oil of our people. In the Hebrew tongue, it's so beautiful. Olive is Eliyah. That's the sacred name of God, Yahweh. Okay. In that oil, you know, the oil won't heal you. The oil won't bless you. It is your obedience in communicating with God to use it that brings the healing, that brings the blessing, and that brings the light. And naturally, what did this light symbolize? Just a candlestick? No, it was symbolizing Christ, the light of the world. You're not going to, quite frankly, you're not going to really have any light anywhere else that is eternal. By this I'm speaking spiritually to enlighten you to the truth, whereby you have the love of God within you. You follow him, love him, And that light reflects from you, whereby people can see that spiritual presence. You're salty. And when you're salty, you change the flavor around you. When you walk into a room, it becomes a little saltier. And when someone has lost their savor, their saltiness, they're back. They're tasteless. So having God's Spirit within you, knowing simply that you have his presence, it shows. People can tell. He is that light of the world, that light, and you are a reflector of it. And that's what that table, all these things are symbolic. You do not need that table today. You do not need that showbread because you have Holy Communion, which it replaces this in the New Testament, whereby you are so blessed. But it is so important that God laid this out, furniture by furniture, piece by piece, whereby you know how to reach him. You know how to love him. That's why it is so very important. So this gives you, you see the light stand and the showbread stood right directly across from each other, just inside the gate going into the tabernacle. And so it was. What a beautiful thing to have that light reflect off of you today, whereby you're a blessing to people around you. Verse 15, and the incense altar and his staves and the anointing oil and the sweet incense and the hanging for the door at the entering of the tabernacle. And so it is that incense, we're coming up now right outside the door to the Holy of Holies. And that incense place is after you have passed the candlestick, after you've passed the shewbread, you come to that incense, and it is symbolic of your prayers going up. You know something? Prayer is simply talking to our Father. When you need a little help in something, when you have a problem, when you need a blessing, and always thank him for it, or he just likes for you to let him know you love him. Hosea chapter 6, verse 6, I do not want your burnt offerings. I want your love, your grace, your mercy. God wants you to love him. That's the story. And there you can read it for yourself. As those prayers go up, he hears them. You know, it is written in Isaiah chapter 43, verse 6, where God says to the student, hey, remind me of the promises I have made, and we can talk about them whereby I can justify you. I can make it right with you. Well, would God forget promises? No, he wants to know if you have. How can you claim a promise from God if you've never read the letter? How can you claim a promise from God if you've never communicated with him? So you want to let Isaiah chapter 43, verse 26 become a very popular verse with you, because it's God showing his emotions going out toward you. Talk to me. Communicate with me. Verse 16. The altar of burnt offering with his brazen grate, his staves and all his vessels, the laver and his foot. Now we move outside the door of the showbread, and we are out past the laver and then to the altar of burnt offerings, which is outside the tabernacle. And it is the entering in. It is where offering to God is given on that altar. Today, you do not, you, Christ offered himself for one and all times. God wants you willing, and only if you're willing, to love him. He wants that love to be freely given to him. And no burnt offerings, nothing. That's not important to him as your love is. Therefore, in going to him on that altar, that enables you then to go by this laver. Well, what is this laver? Well, it was a place after the burnt offering to wash yourself before you entered the tabernacle, which is symbolic of baptism, if you would, even, to cleanse yourself, to communicate with God, to be in his house. That house today is the many-membered body made up by Christ himself. But all these things in the tabernacle, which I showed you a picture of it not long ago, each item, ever so important to see that we are serving and communicating the living God. Okay, let's go with the next verse, verse 17. The hangings of the court, his pillars and their sockets, and the hangings of the door of the court, that's the outside of the tabernacle, 18, the pins of the tabernacle and the pins of the court and their cord, wanted in order. Verse 19, the cloths of service to do service in the holy place, the holy garments of Aaron the priest, he was the head priest at that time, and the garments of his sons to minister in the priest's office. This is the way the word, the commandment of God, was given to the people. Verse 20, and all the congregation of the children of Israel departed from the presence of Moses after that teaching. 21, and they came every one whose heart stirred him up, and every one whom his spirit made willing. Underline that in your mind, don't read over it. His spirit, that's your intellect. Your soul is yourself. Your spirit is your intellect, your thought process. Made willing, wanting, desiring. And they brought the Lord's offering to the work of the tabernacle of the congregation and for all his service and for the holy garments. It was all willing, and so it was. They communicated and received. 22. And they came, both men and women, as many as were willing-hearted, didn't want to rest, okay, and brought bracelets and earrings and rings and tablets and all jewels of gold, and every man that offered an offering of gold unto the Lord. This was to coat and to build this tabernacle and overlay the altar with gold and the certain tables that he had so instructed. That's the way to communicate with God, not something you show off on your hand necessarily. 23, and every man with whom was found blue and purple and scarlet and fine linen and goat's hair and red skins of rams and badger skins brought them. It was a united effort. 24, everyone that did offer an offering of silver and brass brought the Lord's offering, and every man with whom was found chittim wood for any work of the service brought it. The whole community pitched in to get it done. 25, and all the women that were wise-hearted, they were what? Women wise-hearted, you got it right. Very intelligent, wise-hearted, did spin with their hands. I mean, really with their hands. And brought that which they had spun, both of blue and of purple and of scarlet and of fine linen. 26, and all the women whose heart stirred them up in wisdom spun goat's hair.
1: Well, now, I didn't know that women could serve in God's tabernacle. I didn't believe that. I didn't know it, some preacher might say. And then some preacher didn't read God's word. Some preacher is ignorant of God's word. God loves all his children, both male and female. And when you're communicating and dealing with God, it takes the whole family. I'm talking about God's family now, that are willing. If you're not willing, hey, there's, God knows it. He can tell it. He can sense it. You have to be willing to want to let, what does he want? He just wants you to love him. He doesn't expect anything else from you except you to love him. And then whatever you do besides that as your gift, that's fine, okay? But the main thing he wants is your love
0: and obedience to him. Why? So that he can bless you. And so here, yes, he uses women. He always has, always will. As a matter of fact, isn't it strange? Well, I still didn't know he used women. Well, you're a man. How did you get here? Oh, well, my mother brought me here. I mean, you got it right. Okay. God uses women and men and children. 27. And the rulers brought onyx stones and stones to be set for the ephod and for the breastplate. This is to finish to actually furnish the priest his things. 28. And spice and oil for the light and for the anointing oil and for the sweet incense. In other words, all working together. Naturally, understand, this is all replaced now because God, through Christ, became the sacrifice for one and all times. It's sacrilegious for you to try to offer some burnt offering to God now. That won't work. Verse 29, the children of Israel brought a willing offering unto the Lord, every man and woman, whose heart made them willing to bring for all manner of work which the Lord had commanded to be made by the hand of Moses. You might think on that word willing a moment. God wants, he wants someone to be willing to love him. That is you reaching out from your very inner being to Almighty God. You don't know what a difference that makes to him when you are willing. Otherwise, he really doesn't, you know, if you're not willing, it wouldn't do you much good. Okay. Just to be, who would not, I cannot imagine in my own mind who would not want to be loved by Almighty God when he controls all things, when he provides all things. The Hebrew word is Yahweh Jireh, that is the God that provides. It's much better to have a father that provides than one that's going to hold a cup of wrath. That Christ begged, he said, is there any other way that we can avoid this cup of wrath, this cup? And he meant the cup when he returns at the second advent of pouring that out on the disobedient. There isn't, it's going to be poured out. So that's why you want to love him and let him know. You don't have to, he's not looking for some self-righteous hypocrite. He's looking for a common, humble, everyday person, man or woman, or child that loves him and that will let him know you love him. Next verse, please, verse 30. And Moses said unto the children of Israel, see, the Lord hath called by name Bezaleel, which is to say in the shadow of God, the son of Uri, that means fiery or fury, the son of Hur, which would be the brother-in-law of Moses, of the tribe of Judah, the king line, 31. And he hath filled him with the Spirit of God in wisdom, in understanding, and in knowledge, and in all manner of workmanship. In other words, God has blessed him and has gifted him. And you can kind of understand why his name would be under the shadow of God, because if you're in the shadow of God, his wing is over you and you're in the shadow of it. He's watching over you. He's gifted you. This is why that when God gives you a gift, maybe it might be a memorizing scripture. That's a gift from God. You cannot take credit for that. You have to give God that credit that he gifts you, whereby you can take that and use it to better the kingdom of the living God. That's the king and his dominion right here on earth. Verse 32, and to devise curious works to work in gold and in silver and in brass, that is to say skilled work. One more verse, 33, and in the cutting of stones to set them and in carving of wood to make any manner of cunning work. That means skillful work. This is the tabernacle of God. This is to put it together when you saw it, that you could understand what it symbolized.
1: Well, what did it symbolize? Tell me one more time. You're loving and communicating with Almighty God and His blessings flowing to you. That's what it's all about, is bettering your life. That's what God wants for you. Why would He want that for me? He loves you. Is that a secret to you, that He loves you? I mean, why do you think He would create you? You're unique. Your DNA is different. Your fingerprints are different. He wanted someone just like you. But He does want you to love Him. So you are unique in His eyes. He owns your soul, but He wants your love. All right, bless your hearts. Don't miss the next lecture. You listen a moment, won't you please?
2: The book of James. James is a book that I know you'll enjoy because it is written, when you rightly divide it, to those that are scattered abroad. That's to say the 12 tribes, the 10 tribes scattered abroad, being very specific in your freedom of Christianity, the repentance, giving much personal instruction as far as controlling our thoughts and finding peace, and giving us those parameters wherein Christianity, defining those things that come from the Word of God. Example, that bitter and sweet water cannot come from the same spring. Well, from God's Word, you should not have both either. The practice of healing brought forth in this book of James. I know you're going to like it. James, that great book of instruction.
1: And there we are back again. Let's have the 800 number, please. 1-800-643-4645. That number is good from Puerto Rico, throughout the U.S., Alaska, Hawaii, all over Canada. If the Spirit moves and you have a question, you share it. Won't you do that? Please never, never ask a question about a particular reverend or denomination. We do not judge people. We have one judge, and that judge is our Father. Now, you do have the right for spiritual discernment to know whether you've heard truth or fiction or something else. That's a gift from God also, spiritual discernment. So always pay attention to who you listen to, whether it be this man or any other man. It's real easy to document them. He sent you a letter. Are they teaching it as it is written? Or is it traditions of man they're teaching? I don't know. Traditions of men make the Word of God void. That is Scripture. So judge carefully. Never, never, ever apologize for the Word of God. Teach it and let the chips fall wherever they may. Those of you that listen by shortwave around the world, it's always a pleasure hearing from you, and your announcer at the end of the hour will give you our mailing address. Again, always a pleasure. Now, you got a prayer request, you don't need the number. You don't need an address. Why? God's the cardio-knower, meaning He knows your heart. You don't even have to say it out loud. He knows what you're thinking. And as Christ would hear people murmur or something, He would know what people were thinking before they ever said it. Therefore, no one can ever prevent you from praying, because you don't have to pray out loud. Okay? He hears you. He loves you. He wants that love returned, though. That's really the thing He asks. I don't want your burnt. I've quoted it earlier, Hosea 6:6. I do not want your burnt offerings. I want your love. And so it is. That's not asking all that much, beloved, when He created this earth in all its beauty and splendor and natural nature for us to enjoy and to find fulfillment there. That's a lot right there, to love Him for nature alone. Let Him know that. Won't you do that? Father, around the globe we come. We ask that You lead, guide, direct, Father. Touch in Yeshua's precious name. Thank You, Father. Amen. Okay, question time. And this would be Beth from Illinois. I have a question. I'm having trouble finding an answer in the Bible, and I pray that You can help me with. My question is this. Can a pastor be divorced? Not by his choice. His ex-wife left him and divorced him for another man she met on the internet, and later on meets a woman who was a divorcee, but
0: not by choice on her part, and the pastor and the woman got married, can the pastor still pastor a church? I was told that he couldn't because he would be going against God's word. Well, somebody told you wrong, okay? You know, the beauty of Christianity is forgiveness. And have you ever read Romans chapter 11, verse 29? Romans chapter 11, verse 29 states that God's gifts and calling are given without repentance. Once he gifts the pastor, if he's a gifted pastor, that's not going to leap. And God's not going to release him. But where it's no fault of his own, then if he repented for any part that he might have had in error and got God's forgiveness, Christ died on the cross to forgive sin. I really have trouble with these churches that teach that Christ is not able to forgive sin, when the good word says definitely that he can and does. As a matter of fact, he said, once I forgive it, don't you ever mention it to me again. And he meant it. So, and then you have these little Bible thumpers that'll come along and say, well, I know he's not supposed to because he hasn't done right. Well, did he repent and was he forgiven? Who are you to judge? I would be very careful about people that are judgmental and always go by God's word. It is the law for Christians. Ryan from Kentucky, why do people believe in the rapture? Because of teachings and error. I suppose the main culprit is 1 Thessalonians chapter 4, beginning with verse 13, 14 on. People won't pay attention. They've lost the art of reading. It's there that a child can understand. Where it says, if you believe Christ rose from the dead, and really you'd better, or you're not a Christian, then you had better believe all those that are asleep or dead in him have risen also. They're not out here in some hole in the ground. They're already with him. Now, a child can see that and understand it. You've got to watch the subject and the object. And then it said on that we who are alive and remain, no way can we precede those that are dead. What? They're already gone. There's no big problem with that. If Christ said they're out of here, they're out of here. They're gone. So let there be no mistake about it. Then at the last trump, and the farthest one out in the Greek, that's the seventh, Christ returns, and then we all meet him in a cloud of us, even, if you would. Paul spoke colloquial Greek. He meant there's a big bunch of us who's going to meet him in spiritual bodies. That's what meeting in the air means. It's the ambient, the air that we breathe, okay? Meaning spiritual bodies in the Greek language. And the word rapture is not even in the Bible. So naturally, the error is in inadequacy of understanding and not reading the Word of God, the letter he has sent us. William from Mississippi. The Bible talks about a cloud of witnesses. Please explain. That is strange. I just used that term because the cloud of witnesses is mentioned there. But probably one of the better places that it can be explained, as I stated, Paul spoke colloquial Greek. Hebrews chapter 12. It said, we're going down to the Olympics and we're going to run a foot race like a whole cloud of witnesses. It means a big bunch of people. Like you've said, there's a cloud of blackbirds there, a cloud of locusts. Okay, it means a bunch. A bunch of people are going to overcome. And then it goes on to say, throw off the cares and troubles and snares of this world so spiritually you can run the race to salvation and overcome with ease. Okay, you make it easy on yourself. Okay? Love the Lord and listen to his word. Ann from North Carolina. My son died before being baptized. He was 11 days old. Do you think everything was okay with him? Of course it was. He was innocent. You know, I have to believe in all my years as a pastor, and this is just my belief. Now, it's not, I'm not saying this is biblical or anything else. It's my opinion. I kind of sense that there are some children and people that are just too good for this world. I really do. I believe that, and I've witnessed down through the years God taking children, and I just feel like they're just too good for this world. But again, that's only my belief. But he's not at the age of accountability. Your son wasn't. He was innocent. And as Christ would say, don't you ever, ever, ever prevent the little children from coming to me. And your child went to him in paradise. Solomon from Tennessee. My question is on Ezekiel chapter 44, 25. Please explain. Thank you. It is strange that I receive more questions about that chapter. First of all, what is Ezekiel 44? Rightly dividing the word of God. Well, in chapter 40, we go into the millennium, which means that seventh trump sounded and we're all in spiritual bodies in Ezekiel 44, 25. And what Ezekiel 24, 45 said, if you are one of God's elect, the Hebrew word is tzedak, okay? It means the upright ones. That's God's elect that stand against the false Christ soon, by allowing the Holy Spirit to speak through them. You don't have to understand the Bible inside and out. You don't have to be so sharp, because you're not going to be doing the talking. God's going to speak through you. This is what happened on Pentecost Day when the Holy Spirit spoke through these people. There was nothing unknown about it. And it was a forerunner of what will happen soon when people are delivered. But what it means is that in Ezekiel 44, 25, that in that period of time called the millennium, that if you have a mother, brother, sister, unmarried, a father, that didn't make it, that if you are one of God's elect, if you made that stand, you can go there and tell them, hey, you're going to get your act together. Discipline, discipline. You can straighten them out. You can't save them, but you can correct them and maybe give them some encouragement to come where you're at, which is to say with Christ. They can't go there because they are spiritually dead unless they change their way. Now, what this does prove, and the reason many people bring it up and mention it, it does prove that in spiritual bodies, you will recognize your mother, brother, father, or sister. Why? Because we're made in the same image. The same food, manna, was manna being the word that, what's that? That's what the word manna means in the Hebrew tongue. They didn't know what it was when it fell. It's angels' food. The same food that sustains the spiritual body will sustain a flesh body. They're made in that same image. So you will recognize them in the millennium and be able to not save them. Only Christ can do that, and they have to love him on their own. But you can, I mean, straighten their act out, maybe. Shikold from Illinois. Does God love everybody? No, he doesn't. As a matter of fact, it's written in Malachi, my messenger. The last book of the Old Testament. He said, Jacob I loved and Esau I hated. Well, why did God hate Esau? Esau didn't give a hoot about his birthright, which means being a child of God. He could care less. He sold his birthright for a bowl of mush. So naturally, God loves those that love him. And it is God. I want to quote a scripture, though, that so that we do not misunderstand God. 2 Peter chapter 3, what is it? It's verse 7 or 8.
1: God is long-suffering. It means he's got lots of patience. And it is his will or desire that all come to repentance. They're not going to do it. But that's why he goes through this lifetime and the one before and the millennium to try to save those children rather than having them go into the big lake. Okay. Marvin from North Carolina, is your soul your spirit? No, it's not. I like, it's kind of an oversimplification, but your soul is yourself, regardless of if you're in a spiritual body or a flesh body, it's you, okay? Your soul is your being. Your spirit is your intellect. A spirit, even in a flesh body, can be an evil spirit if you're an evil person. Because you cast that spell of your presence, your intellect upon those around you. That's your spirit. God's Holy Spirit can be in you if you deserve him, if you love him. But that is the difference. Your soul is yourself and your spirit is your intellect. Jimmy from Ohio, what happens to Moses' bones? Was he buried or was he taken up? God bless you and your staff. Well, he was taken by God. Many people, it would state, and you'll find in the last chapter of Deuteronomy, your documentation. God loved Moses. God used Moses as a type, as you notice in this book of Exodus, to deliver his people, to save them from Pharaoh and all their enemies. But Moses struck the rock, the stone of stone, twice. That's like striking Christ twice, which wasn't necessary. But God still loved him enough that he would not let man bury him. He took him. I believe that he was transfigured. And many are going to say, well, on what grounds do you think he was transfigured? Well, it's real simple. In the great book of Matthew, Mount of Transfiguration, who was there? Moses was. And so was Elijah. So, answer to your question. Linda from Ohio. Can God's elect be Gentiles or do they have to be Israelites? No, what did it say in Acts chapter 10 when it said, hey, these are Gentiles? But they've received this Holy Spirit, this cloven tongue, which means God, the Holy Spirit speaking through them, just like we did on Pentecost Day. Which means what? Paul was sent, and you can kind of anchor this here, in the ninth chapter of the great book of Romans, he was sent in verse 15 to the kings and queens of the ethnos. That's the Gentile, to Israel and to the Gentile. So God cares about all of his children and all of his children he cares about, of course. Why? Because people will, if you are of a certain ethnic background, your people will listen to you when maybe they wouldn't listen to me. But when you have the truth, they will listen to you. Therefore, God uses teachers of all people. Cheryl from Oregon, Pastor Murray, I read somewhere that there is a person named Og in the Bible that his bed was 13 feet long. Which book is this story found in? Well, Og in Numbers chapter 21, verse 33, and you can trace him on out from there, okay? One of the remains of the second influx. Sam from New Hampshire. People like myself, disabled and very low income, whose shelter, food, medicine, insurance, and so forth is paid by the government programs, we cannot remain continuing this under Satan's one world system? Question. Am I right? Do I need to
0: to buy a tent and such. Now, please be specific, and I don't want to partake in any way of Satan's games. When he comes as the false Messiah, he's coming in peacefully and prosperously. The only thing you have to worry about is do not worship him. They could tattoo you from head to toe with sixes, nines, anything, all over. It just has nothing to do with how you are thinking and who you are worshiping. What I'm telling you is God's going to take care of his own. And you will witness. You don't have to, it doesn't take money to do that. God provides, and God always takes care of his own. So, hey, it never hurts to have a few extra cans of beans in the storage locker, okay? A can of beans will keep for a year or two. And don't let them spoil. They're too good for that. But it doesn't hurt to have a little bit of grub on hand in case of bad storms, truck strikes, or you name it, bad crops or whatever. Michelle from Michigan. Pastor Murray, when the spirit of a person goes back to the Father, aren't they already being judged because of what is written in the Book of Life? So then the Lord knew what side of the gulf to put that spirit on. Does God bless you and your family? Nobody is judged until after the great white throne judgment, because God is long-suffering. Now, it is the judgment seat of Christ, the Holy Spirit. He knows which side of that gulf to put you on. But that's not judgment. You're just getting what you deserve. Judgment does not come until Revelation chapter 20, the last few verses. That is the great white throne judgment. The book of life is not even opened until then. So naturally, judgment could not take place until then. This would be Tommy from Texas. Is there biblical documentation that the chapters of Revelation are not chronological? Or is this an academic scholarly conclusion? Thanks. No, you have the seals, which is, they're teaching you what's going to happen. They're not in chronological order. Well, how can we know that? Well, because what's the first seal? The foremost important thing is, who is this man riding this white horse that looks just like Jesus? He's even got a bow. Whoops, but just following chapter 4, God had a bow. But this word in the Greek is toxon. It's a cheap fabric imitation. It's the Antichrist. And he's come to deceive the world. That's the first seal that's supposed to, seals are supposed to go into your mind to let you know what's going to happen. You don't need to be in the dark about the end times. It's all written by seals. Trumps then come along. A trump sounds, execute the command. It's not just a seal of truth. Is to execute the command. And the wrath, the vial, is the wrath of God at the very end. They start about the end of the fifth and the sixth trump. And so it is. I'm out of time. Hey, I love you all because you enjoy studying God's word. Most of all, God loves you for it. Hey, it makes his day when you crack open the letter he sent to you instead of leaving it on a shelf somewhere with understanding. That makes his day, and when you make his day, boy, is he going to make yours. We are brought to you by your tithes and offerings. If we have helped you, you help us keep coming to you. Once you do that, you bless God. He will always bless you. Most important, though, you listen to me. You listen good. You stay in his word. Every day in his word is a good day, even with trouble. You know why? Because Jesus, Yeshua, he is the living word.
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The Mark of the Beast on CD is our free introductory offer to you. What is the Mark of the Beast? 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You need to know what the Mark of the Beast is. As it's written in Revelation chapter 13, verse 8, many will be deceived. There is no need for you to be deceived. Christ said in Mark 13, 23, "Behold, I have foretold you all things." 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

0: Welcome to the Shepherd's Chapel Network Family Bible Study Hour with Pastor Arnold Murray. Wisdom is understanding God's Word. Pastor Murray's unique teaching approach brings God's Word alive with meaning as he takes you on a chapter-by-chapter, verse-by-verse study of God's letter to you, the Bible. And now here is Pastor Arnold Murray.
1: Good day to you. God bless you. Say welcome to the Shepherd's Chapel. Welcome to this family Bible study hour. Ready to get back in our Father's Word. Book of Exodus. Many people call it the going out. I call it the coming home. It is a pattern of how it will be at the end when we enter the promised land. That is to say, the land God's taking us into, the millennium time, which is a time of teaching. We've been covering quite in detail the tabernacle. Everything, every piece of furniture had a meaning in the tabernacle. The complete sum being with all combined, it was a way to communicate with God. And if you lose that, if you lose the way to communicate with God throughout the scripture, you're in a heap of hurt. And naturally, this was only a schoolmaster of what it would be when Christ would become these things. He said, you destroy this temple, tabernacle, I'll rebuild it in 3 days, meaning he resurrected and put together the Christian body, which is now, and that veil in this temple was rent from top to bottom, where you don't need a high priest even. You can just walk right in. You can talk to the Father. That being the purpose, to communicate with Almighty God. So we had come to chapter 35, and we stopped at verse 33. We're going to pick it up with verse 34 as God is giving the final instructions of the people now who would put together the tabernacle. And verse 34, with that word of wisdom, reads, "And he hath put in his heart that he may teach." In other words, the heart is the mind in the Hebrew, and it means that he gifted him whereby he could teach.

as far as communicating with God, this tabernacle. Both he and Aholiab, which is to say Father's tent, that's befitting, is it not, which is the tabernacle. The son of Ahisamach, which is to say brother of helps, of the tribe of Dan, and Dan meaning judge, of course. Using good judgment and God giving them the wisdom, these weren't sloppy workers. These were gifted by God, and they were skillful. Verse 35, to complete the chapter. Them hath he filled with wisdom of heart, that's wisdom of mind, to work all manner of work of the engraver and of the cunning workman, that is to say the skillful workman, and of the embroiderer in blue and in purple, in scarlet. These are the women that worked on the tabernacle, they are included. And in the fine linen, again the women, and of the weaver, women, even of them that do any work, and of those that devise cunning work, or better translated, skillful work, in establishing the very tabernacle of God. Now, I want to take you to Hebrews chapter 10, to take you to the New Testament and show you how God what the meaning of this was, and how that Christ became many of these things, and to say that he fulfilled it. So Hebrews chapter 10, we're going to pick it up with verse 1. I want to go through 1 through 14. Listen carefully. Chapter 10, verse 1, and it reads, "For the law, having a shadow of good things to come, and not the very image of the things, can never with those sacrifices which they offered year by year continually make the comers thereunto perfect." In other words, the burnt offering, a sacrifice that God would say, "I don't want it. I want your love, not your burnt offerings." It was that was to come. There was a sacrifice our Father provided. We're going to read of it. Verse 2. "And then would they not have ceased to be offered because that the worshipers once purged should have had no more conscience of sins?" If they could do that, if sacrificing an animal could make you perfect, but it can't, that's obvious. That's common sense. 3, "But in those sacrifices there is a remembrance," again, "made of sins every year," brings it up every year. Verse 4, "For it is not possible that the blood of bulls and of goats should take away sins." Blood is necessary, but not of bulls, not of goats. Verse 5, "Wherefore, when he cometh into the world, he saith, sacrifice and offering thou wouldest not." You did not want burnt offerings. "But a body hast thou prepared me." You have created this body, which is what? The Christ. Born of Mary, innocent. Emmanuel being God with us. Verse 6. "In burnt offerings and sacrifices for sin thou hast had no pleasure." I want you to let that sink in real good. The tabernacle in the wilderness and the temple and the sacrifice of burnt offerings, he got no pleasure from that. It was simply to put people in remembrance of what they were doing, to say you must have sins forgiven. And then he would come himself and offer that way, that man could have that forgiveness, the greatest gift of Christianity, the greatest gift of Almighty God. But remember, God, you know something? When a person recognizes what Christ has done for us and converts to loving our Father, even the angels in heaven rejoice. That's scriptural. That he does get a pleasure from. And not only does he get pleasure from it, and after all, that's why he created you, was to give him pleasure. Last verse, Revelation chapter 4. But it gives the angels in heaven

0: neither has pleasure therein, which are offered by the law. In other words, the law was the schoolmaster that brought us to perfection, and that perfection is Christ himself. Verse 9, then said he, lo, I come to do thy will, O God. He taketh away the first, that he may establish the second. So the first was taken away. When they crucified him, he said, in 3 days, you destroy this temple, 3 days, I will build it again. Bang, just like that. Because his resurrection brought that forth. It replaced. He became the chief cornerstone. Don't you ever dare reject him in the building of Almighty God, that chief cornerstone, which is to say Christ himself. He paid an awesome price. You know, everybody says, well, salvation is free. He paid an awesome price for that. He paid with death on the cross. Verse 9, then said he, lo, I come to do thy will, O God. He taketh away the first, that he may establish the second. Got that, 10. By the which will we are sanctified through the offering of the body of Jesus Christ once for all. I mean, that's the end of it. I mean, it is sacrilegious. It is an insult to God for you to take a lamb and think you're going to offer it at Passover now to fulfill any of the old that Christ became. It is sacrilegious because Christ is all in all. And being a Christian, a Christ man, you have no choice other than to make that stand, and stand you will, for he is the sacrifice for one and all times. Verse 11, and every priest standeth daily ministering and offering oftentimes the same sacrifices which can never take away sins. In other words, it was a schoolmaster. It was good for what it did at that time, but Christ was the real thing. Verse 12, but this man, which man was that? Christ. But Christ, after he had offered one sacrifice for sins forever, sit down at the right hand of God. And there he sits to this day. He's your arbitrator, sitting there arbitrating between you and God. Well, not it's between you and the world. I mean, God considers your enemies his enemies. God considers your adversaries his adversaries. And there you have that arbitrator that is, if you have the faith and the knowledge to know, then that is so very, very real. That's not a schoolmaster. That's the actual fact that Christ stands between you and the troubles of this world in guiding you and directing you, leading you, and showing you that way. This man Christ, God with us, Emmanuel. Verse 13, from henceforth, from now on, expecting or waiting till his enemies be made his footstool. Now who's going to do that? If he's sitting at the right hand of God, he's your arbitrator, but who's going to make his enemies his footstool? God's elect are. They're going to witness against them. They're going to allow the Holy Spirit to speak through them. Until that time comes, and sometimes I think when you look at the world scene right today, it may be a lot closer than many might think. What a time. Verse 14, to complete our reading here in the book of Hebrews. For by one offering he hath perfected forever. How long again was that? Forever them that are sanctified. That means throughout the millennium, throughout the eternity. We're not playing part-time church. We're not playing part-time believers. We're talking about the believers that are eternal because of the price that was paid by Jesus Christ. Now we're going to return to Exodus, but we're going to skip some chapters because I have a picture that says it a lot better than the scriptures do, because you can visually see it. I want you to see Israel encamped at night. I want you to see the tabernacle as it was at night. Here you have as will be described from 36 through chapter 40, each portion, each panel, as it would be around the outside of the tabernacle, the gate to the east, and how beautiful it is to see the encampment of Israel at night and look, the very presence of God stemming down to the very Holy of Holies. The presence of God, this is what you call Shekinah in the Hebrew tongue. That is to say, God dwelt there. Now, naturally, through the east gate, you have the altar of the burnt offerings, which God was not pleased with. This has been replaced. And then you have the leva here, which is symbolic of baptism, which is where the priest must wash himself before he could enter even into the tabernacle. And then a separate, and right inside this gate here, after the laver, you would have the shewbread and the candlestick. Then you would have the altar of incense, and then the door to the Holy of Holies, and into the Holy of Holies, where you would have the Ark of God with a mercy seat over it with the cherubims. Here, the cherubims would not be there, for God is, and God dwells there. How precious it is that our Father gives us the schoolmaster, and we have an actual picture of each knob, each curtain, 1 5 feet, and all the way around, designing and making this tabernacle of God. And that tabernacle Christ became. I must remind you, what was the tabernacle for? The tabernacle was for a way to communicate with God. Well, how does that work then when Christ became these things? Because Christ is the conduit, the way through whom you communicate with God. Then does that mean that without Christ you would have difficulty communicating with God? You have to make your own mind up about that. God hears those that love God himself when he came, Emmanuel. How do you figure it? When God himself would see fit to be born of woman, and I'm quoting Isaiah chapter 7, verse 14, and named Emmanuel, translated for you by Almighty God, not for man to play with, not for man to say, well, I think it means this. No, it meant God with us, period. End of story. He was. Man can't mess with that. He can't hanky with it. And Christ is that way that we communicate with the living God. And we have that way. He became that. And when you are in him and he in you, you're in that tabernacle and you have that ability. This is why at exactly 3 p.m. on the day he was crucified, at the time he gave up the ghost, the 3 p.m. happens to be the time the high priest would walk into the Holy of Holies. God rent that veil from top to bottom. I would like to have seen Caiaphas's face and said, open it up, we can all go in. You don't need some preacher. You don't need some priest. God said, come on in if you love me. If you don't, hey, stay out. If you don't have a willing mind, as we learned in the last lecture, forget it. Got to be willing to love him, to follow him, and to be with him. So how precious it is that you follow the very plan of God to know and to understand. But it is important also that you know God gave gifts. That is to say, after the material was gathered, then these skillful hands, these people we read of, put together that beautiful picture you saw. I mean, it was perfect. Everything just exactly as God ordered it. And so it is in your life when you go through Christ. It's perfect. It's not some burnt animal that doesn't even please God. It was the Son of God, or God himself, that paid that price. Why? Because he loves you. And he loves you enough that he did that for you. You deny him, you're on your own. So here then that picture gives you from 36 to 40, basically. It's the putting together of that beautiful building. Well, why was it not a stone? Because it was portable. They had no homeland at that time, and the way to communicate with God was movable. You took it with you. It was mobile. So it is today. Communicating with God, that ability, you don't need a temple. You don't need a building. Christ made that building. And he is our building. And we are a part of that building. And it is through this, his love, his understanding, that we are able to go directly to the Father, where he would say, "Lo, I come in the volume of the book." What book? The Word of God, the letter he sent us, explaining all things, whereby you did not have to have doubts or wonder. You could love him and be drawn to him, knowing, you know something, when you love him, you don't need anything. You might say, "Well, I'm really poor. I don't." You have your heart and your mind, and that's rich. You have what it takes to communicate with the Father. All you have to do is talk to him. He hears you. And do you know something? He knows how to bless you. This is why it is ever, ever so important that you never forget one scripture in God's Word. It can mold lives. That scripture is Isaiah chapter 43, verse 26. Do you know what Isaiah 43, 26 says? It's concerning these things here that we're talking about. God says, "Remind me," speaking to you, he says, "remind me of the promises I have made, whereby we may discuss it, talk about it, and I may justify you." Justify means to make everything right with you. Now, you might say, "Well, do you mean God has forgotten the promises?" No, he wants to know if you know. He wants to know if you love him enough that you've read about his promises. Hey, you don't know them, you can't claim them, do without. You're not willing, and certainly you haven't tried. And, well, maybe I could start. You sure could. It's never too late to start, and you're never too old to learn. And you have that ability then to remind, call God out on that. He said, "Remind me of the promises I've made." And when he's made a promise, and he's made a lot of them, you can claim that promise in prayer, remind him, and he will justify you. You might say, "Well, that means he's going to give it." No, I didn't say that. Do you know what justice means? Justice means if you truly deserve it. It just could be, and God knows, you may not deserve it. You may even be trying to con him. He knows that too, you see. Because when he says justify, you don't have to worry. Nobody can con God. But when you obey him and you do it with love and willingly, he's going to come in and he's going to answer what it is that you're seeking, and you will have what you deserve. You know something? Don't ever expect from God more than you deserve, because what you deserve is what you're going to get. All right? Okay, so then with that picture, that beautiful picture, with each of the parts of that tabernacle, which each has a meaning, 50 being Jubilee, and so many want beautiful truths brought forth in that, but the picture says it all, and it says it for you to understand. Let's pick it up with chapter 40, and let's go with it, of the great book of Exodus. Verse 1, and it reads, "And the Lord spake unto Moses, saying," here we come with orders from God, "2, on the first day of the first month shalt thou set up the tabernacle of the tent of the congregation." Well, what did that mean? That meant exactly that. When that spring equinox happened, which is always by the solar calendar, you're going to have it usually on the 21st day of March. Year in, year out, moons change, and moons go here and moons go there. Solar stays exactly the same as our Father stays exactly the same. So that month begins on the 21st of March, Occasionally it'll slip into the 20th vine. It's according to the spring equinox, solar. Then you begin preparing the place of worship. You begin preparing yourself. You begin making yourself ready. Because what? Well, Passover is coming on the 15th. 14 will be preparation. But here we're preparing the place, and each of these things having a meaning and in a way to communicate with God up to that point. Verse 3, and thou shalt put therein the ark of the testimony and cover the ark with the veil. Well, what was in this ark? What is this ark of the covenant? Well, within it, number one was the Ten Commandments. The Ten Commandments from Almighty God. The first five being spiritual and the second five being social or civil. How to get along civilly in this world. In associations, marriage, and so on and so forth. But this law of God was right there as a reminder. Where was it situated? In the Ark of the Covenant, in the very center of the Holy of Holies. You want to know how important that is to God? That's where he put it. We built this whole building around this Ark. And then and there's more in that Ark. There's a pot in there also with manna in it. Well, I didn't know manna would keep. It will in the Ark. And if you read the last two verses of the 11th chapter of Revelation, you'll know where the Ark of the Testament is today. It's still there. But then what is probably more important to you today, or as important, is what's just above the Ark. Not a part of it, but always above it. And let's get into it. And verse 4 to continue. And thou shalt bring in the table and set in order the things that are to be set in order upon it. And thou shalt bring in the candlestick and light the lamps thereof. This table is what? Well, it's the table on which the lamp would stand. Now, always remember as you looked into this building, the main gate opened to the east. So when you look toward the Holy of Holies through that entrance, you're looking west, okay? So the candlestick just inside the gate past the leva, the place of washing, you would have the light of the world. Christ is that light. And it is a seven-stem light, being especially God's elect, who have ever so much to do, and he's in Zechariah chapter 4, with the closing of this period of time. When it is the oil that goes through the stem of that light, it does not flow by gravity, it does not flow by pressure, but it flows by the power of the Holy Spirit to each of those lights which reflect Christ and bring that truth forth. That's what it stands for. And that's why it's there. Verse 5. And thou shalt set the altar of gold for the incense before the ark of the testimony and put the hanging of the door to the tabernacle. In other words, you're going to set that incense altar there before the altar. What does it symbolize? This is where Zechariah was burning incense when the angel approached and let him know that Elizabeth was going to conceive, even in his old age, for John the Baptist. And John the Baptist, the birth then, which we know this was on the course of Abiah for the priest, burning this incense. And this way we fix the birth date of John the Baptist, which Christ was born 6 months later, fixes the birth date of Christ as well. Different subject for a different time. But that's what this altar of incense was. It's there for you today. Not that you have to burn the incense, but it lets you know what does incense do. It goes up to the Father. And that's what your prayers do. When you pray earnestly, when you're communicating, that's the whole purpose, all wound up into one thing, communicating with God. You know, that's not hard to understand, because God created you for his pleasure. No communication, no blessings. Communicating is the method of getting along. Communicating is the method of finding blessings. Communicating is the way you have goodwill, because you it brings understanding. That's just common sense. So naturally, in praying to our Father and communicating with him, which each of these articles symbolize, then certainly it makes your life here on earth a lot better. This is a school teacher. That's why you want to take it very serious. It teaches you how to be successful in these flesh bodies, how to communicate with he that controls all things, and to do so successfully, whereby you have the love of God right in your own family, right in your own heart, on your own mind, whereby even you, in reflecting that light, become a blessing to others. How precious that is. That's communication for you. Communication is ever so necessary. That was the purpose of the tabernacle. Let's go one more verse, please. Verse 6. And thou shalt set the altar of the burnt offering before the door of the tabernacle of the tent of the congregation. This would be where you were first entering that gate that opened to the east. The burnt offering came first there. This didn't please God. But what were you supposed to bring to be offered on that altar? The very best you had. I mean, not a blemish on it. Meaning, you had to give God your very best. So at the same time, when you're communicating what he wants, make a note of Hosea chapter 6, verse 6. I do not want your burnt offerings. I want your grace. I want your mercy. I want your love. That's what he wants from you. He wants you to sacrificially give that love. And when that comes to him, how precious it is that instead of a burnt animal, you've opened your heart and your mind, and you have honestly offered that love up to God before you even enter that tabernacle, though that tabernacle is wide open to you. How can you not have an open heart to it when Christ paid such an awesome price to give you the freedom to walk right in, needing no high priest, needing no preacher, no so-called Holy Joe. You're it. You just walk right in when you love him and when you are welcome there. How precious it is that God gives us this schoolmaster to show us emotions of Almighty God and the emotions of man, when we see it in the form through furniture and this beautiful, beautiful building. Let it be in your mind the way to communicate with the living God. We'll finish the book of Exodus in the next lecture. Don't miss it. All right, bless your heart. You listen a moment, won't you please?
1: The Mark of the Beast on CD is our free introductory offer to you. 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It is getting late in the game. You need to know what the Mark of the Beast is. As it's written in Revelation chapter 13, verse 8, many will be deceived. There is no need for you to be deceived. Christ said in Mark 13, 23, "Behold, I have foretold you all things." 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
0: And there we are back again. Let's have the 800 number, please. 1-800-643-4645. That number is good from Puerto Rico throughout the U.S., Alaska, Hawaii, all over Canada. If the Spirit moves and you have a question, you share it. Won't you do that? Please never ask a question about a particular reverend, denomination, or organization. We do not judge people. God is our judge and our one and only judge. He doesn't need our help in that. But he does give you the right to spiritually discern. That's a gift from God. It's for you to intuitively know that doesn't sound right or yes, that's right. That's God's gift of spiritual discernment, of letting you know truth from fiction or man's traditions. That is your right and a gift. Those of you that listen by shortwave around the world, it's always a pleasure hearing from you, and your announcer at the end of the hour will give you our mailing address. Again, always a pleasure. Now, you got a prayer request. You do not need that number. You don't need an address. Why? God knows what you're thinking. You know, he is not just something you read about. He's real. He touches your heart. Why? Because he loves you. He may not love what you do all the time, but he does love you. He wants that love returned. That's the one thing that God will never force somebody to do is love him. Why? Because that's false. You can't buy love. You can't order it. You can't demand it. It's got to generate within each entity and go outward. That's what he wants. Let him know you love him. Won't you do that? Let's go to his throne. Father, around the world, we come, we ask that you lead, guide, direct, Father, touch in Yeshua's precious name. Thank you, Father. Amen. Okay, and question time. We're going to go with KL from Oklahoma. Are paradise and heaven the same place? Heaven is wherever God is, okay? And paradise, yes, it is next to God. Why? Because that's where people go for judgment. Wherever God, there's only one judge, that's our Father. You don't go out here, a lot of people would have you teach, well, you go right straight down to a big burning hell's what happens, you know, when that's one of them hellfire and damnation preachers. How are you going to get judged down there? That's not where God is, that's where the devil is. Okay. God wants you up with him, and you're going to face him head on. And it'll be up or it'll be down at the end of the millennium only, not until. Also, is Hades in hell? Do people go there today? Doesn't the Bible say that hell enlarges herself daily? You know, it is a beautiful thing to have a Strong's Concordance. Man, when the translators wrote or translated the King James Bible, there is a letter in front. We have the we have copies of the original for the very fact that you have a copy of that letter so you can read it. Where they warn you, you know, we did our best. But you see, the word hell in the Hebrew, the Greek, or anywhere else, well, I'll give it to you in all three of them. It is suel, which is what? Well, what's suel? It's grave. It means you're dead and your flesh body is in the grave. That should not be translated hell. It should be translated you're in the grave. But it means your flesh body only. Now, in the Greek, most often hell is translated from Gehenna. Do you know, and the sad part is, and why so many people would be afraid of hell, do you know what Gehenna is? Gehenna is the garbage pit outside of Jerusalem, where they throw trash and dead animals and the worms work in and out. That's where that saying comes from. And smoke rises up from that garbage pit day and night. It was Christ's way of saying, that's what the lake of fire kind of is going to be like. But he said Gehenna, and so it is. So to a scholar, when one wants to know, well, is hell there today? No, the grave is. Nobody's going to hell until after the great white throne judgment. There is one entity that has already been sentenced to hell, which is death, And that is Satan himself, the protecting cherub, Ezekiel 28, where God has said, you're going to be turned to ashes from within, verses 18 and 19. So there you have it. There will be a hell. God is a consuming fire, and there is hell fire. You can read of the only place there will be an actual consumption, a blotting out. And that is in the 20th chapter of the great book of Revelations. It's called the Lake of Fire. Now, a lot of people teach, well, there we're going to be right there at the altar of God, and there's that lake, and there them people are screaming and hollering and burning in hell like a piece of bacon, and we're going to be happy in heaven. What's wrong with that picture? I don't like to see people suffer. God doesn't like to see people suffer. And when you read Revelation chapter 21, there's not even going to be a tear shed there or one bit of unhappiness. So what's wrong with that picture? God is a consuming fire, means they are blotted out even from our memory. If they don't make it, they're blotted out. That means, if you wonder what blotted out means, take you a little drop of water someday, drop it on something, and then take a blotter and pick it up and tell me where it went. Okay, that's where they're going. That's quite a long answer, wasn't it? But that's, you need to get into the languages a little bit. Having a Strong's Concordance help you break back to the languages, even though you may not be familiar with them. Even an English reader, it will help you. If you can work a Webster's Dictionary, you can work a Strong's Concordance. Barbara from Georgia, where in the Bible does it say that God said to remind him of the promises? Thank you. I'm glad I use that kind of often, because there's quite a lesson there. And I mentioned it in today's lecture. Isaiah 43, verse 26. He wants you to remind him of the promises. But first, you got to know what they are before you can remind him. Angela from Georgia, where can I find in the Bible that Jesus was conceived December the 25th and born September the 29th? Also, where can I find that Cain and Abel were twins and that Cain was Satan's child? Thank you. Well, you can find, first of all, as I had quoted earlier in Luke chapter 1, that Zacharias, the father of John the Baptist, was a priest of the 12th course. I'm sorry, not the 12th course, the course of Abia. And on that course, it sets a date. That's an exact date. And it lets you know exactly what date that was. And in as much as you figure then, you can figure the birth of John the Baptist and then the cousin of Elizabeth, Mary, conceived later and with both births. And the Christmas story will be coming up soon on television with me teaching it, documenting that. It takes about an hour to do that. And that program will be played in the month of December. Catch it then, in detail, scripture proved, documented. Jody from Missouri. Okay, I'm glad you enjoy the teachings. Can an elect be born of parents that are evil and have no conscience? I still honor them, but I have had to set them aside as they act hatefully and cause too much pain in my life. I love God's word. Jody from Missouri. Jody, good. Always remember, when you have a relative that you must stand aside, always remember 2 Thessalonians chapter 3, begin reading with verse 6. And God tells you, if you can't get along with them, set them aside. Don't treat them as an enemy. And it goes into detail of what you should do. You're okay. You're doing good. Ella from Tennessee. Okay. My question is, will it be right to work for your former pastor's wife or not? I need to work, but is this the right place to work out? Well, have a go at it, you know. You can always quit. The ex-pastor's wife may not even, for whatever reason it's ex now, meaning there might have been some decision made to be away, she may be of even a different opinion. If you have the opportunity, go for it. You can always quit if it's something you don't like. When you need a job, hey, Susan from Ohio, and that's a decent job, of course, I will add. Luke chapter 16 refers to one who died and instead of going into Abraham's bosom, went to hell being in torment. It refers to a fixed gulf. Yep, that's right. So are those on the wrong side of the gulf actually in hell or torment? It's a statement of degradation. It means there's a gulf there that you can't cross. And on the other side of that gulf, you can see people in the bosom of, that means they're embracing. It means they're happy. It means they're overcomers. And over here, they may have a trip to hell. They didn't make it. And naturally, some of them were in life, they had everything they wanted, like the rich man did. I give orders. You don't give orders in paradise. If you're on the wrong side of the gulf, you're like anybody else. You're possibly doomed. But our Father is a loving God, and he does not have a judgment until the end of the millennium. That's 1,000 years. And if you read Revelation chapter 20, verse 5, you see that God's elect are priests with Christ for 1,000 years. Well, what does a priest do? Teaches. Well, what are you going to teach if they all know all about discipline? Cindy from Louisiana. Where do my Choctaw ancestors fit in God's people? Were they part of the house of Israel that migrated over the Caucasus Mountains? And if this is so, why didn't they hand down the word of God like the Jewish people or the house of Judah received? My ancestors spoke of a great spirit and of having very high reverence for the earth. They were gatherers and farmers and hunters and did not war unless provoked. I'm very familiar with your people. Their main headquarters, as well as the Cherokee Nation, is right here in my native state, Oklahoma. And the Choctaw Nation is just a little south of the Cherokee Nation. We have one of the greatest Choctaw people I've ever had the privilege of meeting was a man who helped me do a documentary, and his name was Noel, and we were out in a desert and at an old stage stop on Butterfield Stage Line many years ago. Of course, there was nothing there other than artifacts now. And I asked him, I said, how did you come? I'm going to take that back. We weren't at a stage station. We were at a dugout out behind the silver mine, which was a bar. And there was bottles of booze laying around in the grass, for ancient old bottles and stuff, where, yep, they had, it was a dugout for a liquor store when the silver mine was going there. Anyway, I asked him. I said, "What is your name, Noel? How did your mother come to name you?" She said, "Because I was born September the 29th." Well, being a student of God's Word, my ears picked up, and I thought, "Whoa, I'm going to handle this real easy." As he's saying what I think he's saying, it's the birthday of Christ. He said. So yes, the Choctaws, many had the full truth. They knew what the course of Obaya was, which we have discussed earlier. And this Choctaw, a very good friend of mine, highly respected in New Mexico, is where he now lives. Certainly his mother knew the word. The word did come down. And I would ask that maybe you would like to do a study of the Uchis, which was part of Choctaw, Cherokee, and some of the civilized tribes, the Uchis, and maybe you would have a good, you'd learn something real sweet. Karen from Nevada. Pastor, can you please explain about the silver cord in the Bible? Where can I find this, and what does it mean? Thank you. Ecclesiastes chapter 12, verse 6, ere the old pot break, the wheel spokes fall out, the silver cord part. That means that you die and you leave this flesh body and you return to the Father that gave it, your soul. And this flesh body goes back to dirt in Ecclesiastes. It tells you that as time, it's a very interesting chapter when you properly translate it. It says, when you get a little older, the grinders don't grind as well. It means your old teeth begin to not grind up and chew up like they ought to. And the birds even don't sing as loud as they used to. Well, it means your hearing is going south. And it says, when you get in high places, you get not like a young person skipping along. You're a little teetery there. You know, it's a perfect description of getting old. And what at the silver cord parts, and you're right back where you started with Almighty God. Instantly. Emma from Mississippi. Pastor, can you please explain circumcised, uncircumcised, and leaven? Thank you. Circumcision today is not a thing of bloodletting. Christ let all the blood that will ever be let, and anytime somebody lets blood that they claim is for a religious person is sacrilegious. So don't ever, ever call circumcision a thing that is required of Almighty God. It is now circumcision of the heart, which means both male and female. You allow yourself to be circumcised from flesh, that is to say, from the ways of the world, and you believe on the Lord Jesus Christ. How precious it is. It is a beautiful thing to be Christian and to live in a nation where Christians protect each other, because there are places in the world today where Christians are being murdered. And you want to pay attention. It's really getting pretty bad. David from Florida, thank you for your faithfulness. Thank you. Question, Ezekiel 38 and 39, does this battle of Gog and Magog take place after the one world government tries helping the world before Satan returns? It happens during and after that time. It happens only 5 minutes. It happens just before the seventh trump when Christ returns, and it won't last 15 minutes. That is both the battle of Armageddon in Jerusalem and Haman Gog, which, take it from me, it will be in Alaska. Don't ask me to document that. Just believe it when it comes to pass, because it's going to. It will happen in Alaska, Haman Gog will, in a valley where nobody lives. No one of our people will be hurt. Sarah from Tennessee. Hi, my name is Sarah, and I am 11 years old, and I am almost always watching your program, and you teach like no other pastor I've ever heard. Well, thank you, darling. I appreciate that. I was wanting to know, in the millennium, how will we be able to go to school or to the grocery store or any other place without Satan trying to bribe us or talk to us into believing he is the real God and to follow him? You're going to be real fortunate. I want you to read Revelation chapter 20, verses 1 and 2, because Satan is thrown into a pit, and there is a band placed around him. It's kind of hard to explain in English, but it secures his soul, his spirit, every being he has. He's locked in that pit for that 1,000-year period. He will not be around in the millennium. But there will be enough evil people, because some people are just evil, that they also will still try to lead astray. But I sense, no one's ever going to lead you astray. You hang tough. You're doing good. Joey from Virginia, what does it mean when Jesus wrote in the sand? What did it mean? What did it say? I would like to know. Well, it really isn't written, but you don't have to be too much of a scholar to figure it out. First of all, Christ is just and fair. First thing, here you got 10 men dragging a woman up and say, we caught her in the act of adultery. Caught her in the act. Well, now, stop and think a moment. How many does it take to commit adultery? Well, it takes two. They've only brought one. They only brought the woman. They didn't bring the man. So coming out the gate, we got a problem here. So, I mean, they are ready to stone her to death, and Christ he raked down in the sand. And this is my opinion, but I can guarantee you it's probably what happened. Old Joe was the oldest of the group. And he wrote down here, Joe, last Saturday night, I know where you were and what you were doing. And Joe went, he was gone. He split. And then he wrote down, Dan, on Sunday morning when you were supposed to be, and where I know where you were, and Dan split. He was writing little things down about each of them personally. They all split. And he asked the woman, he says, where are your accusers? She said, I don't see any. He says, neither do I. You go in peace and sin no more. He forgave her, okay, because it was unjust. God believes in justice. That's why you always get everything you got coming to you, okay, because God is fair and equitable. You might say, well, can you document that? Well, I can document part of it, but part of it is strictly, call it an educated guess, but it's right on. David from Oklahoma, when you were reading in Exodus, you mentioned the pillar of stone. Where can I find this scripture? Thank you. Well, it is Jacob's pillar, the pillar of the stone that he, when he was on his way to the family, he slept on this stone. And I believe it to be the stone of scone that is set under the coronation chair, that all the kings and queens, their coronation takes place over that stone. The rings are still in it where the Israelites carried it with them. It's one of the precious artifacts of God's word. We show the little documentary, Jacob's Pillar, occasionally. Catch it or order it. Chloe from Tennessee, where in Ezekiel does it say that God is against those who teach you to fly away? It's real plain in Ezekiel chapter 13, beginning with verse 18. He said, hey, you teachers sew your little kerchiefs and hide every digit of my outreach saving arms and hands. You cover up true salvation, and you teach my people to fly to save their souls. I'm against it. And he is. So people who teach the flyaway doctrine want to be very careful. It's not biblical, and you'll find it in Ezekiel. One of the newer translations has changed it to birds flying, with Kenites doing a little scribeship. So be careful. Anyway, I'm out of time. I love you all because you enjoy studying God's word. Most of all, God loves you. What makes his day? You're reading the letter he sent to you, where he explains his emotions and his feelings and his love for you. He wants that love returned. You return it, it makes his day. We're brought to you by your tithes and offerings. If we have helped you, you help us keep coming to you. Once you do that, you bless God, he will always bless you. Most important though, listen to me and you listen good. You stay in his word. Every day in his word is a good day, even with trouble. You know why? Because Jesus, Yeshua, he is the living word.
1: 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Once again, that's Shepherd's Chapel, Post Office Box 416, Gravette, Arkansas, 72736. 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Thank you for watching today's program, and God bless you.

The book of Peter. Here we have two books, 1st and 2nd Peter, that are absolutely fascinating. That great old fisherman telling us, leading us, directing us, guiding us, going into the depth, if you would, in that second book, into the three earth ages, giving the most accurate recorded account of the events that transpire and document that there are three earth ages, that there was one before this one, and one to come. Peter, the great fisherman, which in his gentleness and his kindness brings us two books, the books of Peter, that lead, guide, direct, even in your daily life, that teach and show you how to be happy, how to find that peace of mind, and to know yourself. The books of Peter, I know you're going to enjoy them.

0: Welcome to the Shepherd's Chapel Network Family Bible Study Hour with Pastor Arnold Murray. Wisdom is understanding God's Word. Pastor Murray's unique teaching approach brings God's Word alive with meaning as he takes you on a chapter-by-chapter, verse-by-verse study of God's letter to you, the Bible. And now here is Pastor Arnold Murray.
1: Good day to you. God bless you. Say welcome to the Shepherd's Chapel. Welcome to this family Bible study hour. We're ready to get back in our Father's Word. The 40th chapter of the great book of Exodus, the coming out, I call going home. And we're going to complete the book today. I want you to remember the number one thing concerning the tabernacle. Even this old schoolmaster, the old one that would sit out in the desert, it taught us how to communicate with our Father. And if you do not have that line of communication, which the tabernacle actually instructed in the very design itself, you're in a heap of hurt today. In the simplicity in which Christ teaches us as his word grows into actual fact and fulfillment in Christ himself. How precious it is that Christ would become that tabernacle, that house, the many-membered body, and he being that head capstone, and you want to make sure you don't reject it. Okay, having said that, let's get right into it. Chapter 40, we pick it up in verse 7, and let's go with it. And thou shalt set the laver between the tent of the congregation and the altar, and shall put water therein. And of course, the laver is inside of the offering place, and this is where you cleansed yourself, as forestated. Verse 8, and thou shalt set up the court round about and hang up the hanging at the court gate. Each piece put in place, remember the picture that we showed in the last lecture. Verse 9, and thou shalt take the anointing oil, very important here, take the anointing oil and anoint the tabernacle and all that is therein, everything. And shall hallow it. That means make it holy, very holy, spiritual in God's service, and all the vessels thereof, and it shall be holy. It is holy, holy, our Father's very habitation, the place wherein we go to communicate with him. You know, many Christians say, well, should we anoint? Of course you anoint. You anoint the doorpost, you anoint wherever you have a problem. That is part of your obedience to Almighty God, which he has instructed, even for the sick, as it is written in James chapter 5, take the oil of our people, and call the elders, anoint the ill,

and ask Father to heal them. It isn't the oil that does the healing, but your obedience and using it. And Christians must always remember what Christ really means, Christos in the Greek, the anointed one. When you anoint that tabernacle, and it is the anointing of Christ in our lives. 10, and thou shalt anoint the altar of the burnt offering, and all his vessels, sanctify the altar, and it shall be an altar most holy. Why would it ultimately be most holy? I mean, it's where they offered the burnt offering. It's the blood of animals. Because ultimately it would turn into, I do not want your burnt offerings. I want your love. And this is why you anoint it, is to come into the knowledge of the true sacrifice God wants from you, is for you to sacrifice your love to him sacrificially, to know that he is Father, he is in control, and that he loves you. That's why this would be most holy. It is your love going out to him, which is what he desires. Verse 11, and thou shalt anoint the laver and his foot and sanctify it. That's the place of washing. 12, and thou shalt bring Aaron and his sons into the door of the tabernacle of the congregation and wash them with water. Even the priest himself, you're going to, in other words, this would be baptism for the Christian or in preparation of delivering the message. 13, and thou shalt put upon Aaron the holy garments and anoint him and sanctify him, that he may minister unto me in the priest's office. Now, many are going to say today, well, what did those priest robes become? What are they today, and what did these things signify? Haven't you ever read Ephesians chapter 6? The gospel armor? That's what a priest and even a layperson must put on to execute, because we do not stand against flesh and blood. We stand against principalities and high places, meaning Satan and his little people. So therefore, that's what the robes are today, is that precious gospel armor of the living God. Verse 14, and thou shalt bring his sons and clothe them with coats, same way. 15, today, coats of armor, that is what the gospel armor is. 15, and thou shalt anoint them as thou didst anoint their father, that they may minister unto me in the priest's office, for their anointing shall surely be an everlasting priesthood throughout their generations. And what is that everlasting priesthood? It's the priesthood of Melchizedek, of which Christ was head. What does Melchizedek mean? Melka, king, and Zedek of the elect, God's elect. And certainly, if you want that documented and scripture-wise, you would read Hebrews chapter 7, verse 3. That wasn't just for a few generations. How long was it for? All generations, forever. Verse 16, thus did Moses, according to all that the Lord commanded him, so did he. Moses was so very obedient. You notice Moses wasn't anointed. Why? Because he wore a mantle. And from with wearing the mantle of God, chosen by God. Verse 17, and it came to pass in the first month in the second year, on the first day of the month, that the tabernacle was reared up. It was raised up. Now, why is God putting this here? It didn't say the first year. I hope you noticed that. It said the second year. In other words, we have a repeat. Each year when you gathered and that tabernacle was put up, on that first day, it was to be completed and ready for action by the end of the 14th. Because what happened on the 15th, that's when God freed them from Egypt.

0: knows his children forget. They don't take it and let it really sink down. So guess what? Here we go again. Second year, 18, and Moses reared up the tabernacle and fastened his sockets and set up the boards thereof. And he put in the bars thereof and reared up all his pillars. He raised the tabernacle, okay? Put it the outside, and 19, and he spread abroad the tent over the tabernacle and put the covering of the tent above upon it as the Lord commanded Moses. Moses was faithful. He did everything exactly as God told him. 20, and he took and put the testimony into the ark and set the staves on the ark and put the mercy seat above upon the ark. And the mercy seat, of course, is separate. It is the seat of Christ. It has a Messiah connotation. You know what happened there originally, and so it is. Verse 21. And he brought the ark into the tabernacle and set up the veil of the covering and covered the ark of the testimony as the Lord commanded Moses. In other words, he put it simply, quite simply, in the Holy of Holies. And so it was. 22. And he put the table in the tent of the congregation upon the side of the tabernacle northward without the veil. Now, I want you to stop and think, what is this table and the tent and the congregation? In other words, this is just outside the wall of the Holy of Holies, just past the altar of incense, and then we come to the place just inside the door of the tabernacle where this would be, and he said, you will put them northward. Now, what are we talking about here? Next verse to identify which table we're talking about. 23, and he set the bread in order upon it before the Lord, as the Lord hath commanded Moses. In other words, this is the shoe bread, which in the Hebrew tongue means the bread of faces, where you face Christ. Christ's body became that bread. But now stop and think a moment. Many people will confuse themselves if they're not careful. If you're looking east, which you would be looking in the first opening of the tabernacle yard, past the place of burnt offering, into the tabernacle gate, when you're just inside, which side did you have the showbread on? You had it on your right. Well, if you're facing east, what do you have right? You have south. Okay. If you're facing east and on your right, you're looking due south. Well, why did it say northward here? Well, hang on, let's find out here in a moment. Verse 24. And he put the candlestick, here we go with the menorah, on the opposite side of the tabernacle. He put the candlestick in the tent of the congregation over against the table on the side of the tabernacle southward. Now, your answer to this lies in the word side, okay? Because side is what the word is, yarik, in the Hebrew tongue, and it means opposite side. In other words, what you did, you put the shewbread on the right side, which was the south side, but you turned it facing north, as well as the opposite is, you put the menorah on the northward side, but it faced south. That's common sense, because when you were in the tabernacle, both the shewbread and the menorah were facing you. So and so it is. In other words, what it's saying is put one on the south side and face it north, whereby the congregations can see it, and put the menorah on the north side and face it south, where when you approach, you're looking at it directly. So no mystery there. It's just simply understanding the word yarek, which means the opposite side. Put it opposite. Verse 25, and he lighted the lamps before the Lord as the Lord commanded Moses, all seven of them. Symbolic of the light of Christ and the right reflected by God's elect. 26, and he put the golden altar in the tent of the congregation before the veil. And there you have it, 27. And he burnt sweet incense thereon, just outside that veil. And the Lord commanded Moses, as the Lord commanded Moses. And naturally that incense, as it burned, is the same as your prayers are going up. I would remind you again, what happened here in the temple when Zechariah, the father of John the Baptist, was promised. He was burning incense. He was at this very spot when God spoke to him, told him that Elizabeth would conceive and that he would name the child John, which means gracious gift from God. And that John the Baptist was a gracious gift from God. So when you say your prayers anymore, Christ is your door. Christ opened that door. So you can directly talk to the Father. And those prayers go up. He hears you. Your enemies become his enemies. Your adversaries become his adversaries. Verse 28. And he set up the hanging at the door of the tabernacle, covering. And he put, verse 29, and he put the altar of burnt offerings by the door of the tabernacle of the tent of the congregation, and offered upon it the burnt offering and the meat offering, and the as the Lord commanded Moses. Which now, as I aforesaid, you're at the very east part of the tabernacle grounds now, at the entrance gate. And this now is where you offer your love before you go in. And not any other place. Before you go in, you clear everything, and you sacrificially offer your love to Almighty God. Second time through this, why? God doesn't want you to forget. Well, what would that mean then? He wants to hear from you. You know, he has feelings, and he loves you. And this is that place where your love comes forth to him. He wants it. It pleasures him. It makes his day. That's why it's so very important for you to remember that. Verse 30. And he set the laver between the tent of the congregation and the altar, and put water there to wash withal, to cleanse, and so it is. 31, and Moses and Aaron his sons washed their hands and their feet thereat. 32, when they went into the tent of the congregation, and when they came near unto the altar, they washed as the Lord commanded Moses. Now, in case this term, tent of the congregation, that is outside of the Holy of Holies. The congregation could only go there. Only the high priest could enter past into the altar of incense into the covering of the Holy of Holies. Only the high priest. So the rest of the tabernacle was for the congregation. Just as in the temple in Christ's time, Solomon's porch was as far as Gentiles could go toward the temple or in the temple, and many of them worshiped there. And so it is that... Well, why couldn't they all come? They weren't worthy. So this is why that Christ paid an awesome price, so that you can cleanse yourself in his blood and through his body. You can have that healing, the forgiveness of sins, when repentance abounds, and when you make yourself ready for that particular meeting of God, because you do meet with him when you go to that tabernacle using this method of approach to talk with God. That's what the whole thing is about, is a place to communicate with God. And as I've said before, a family that doesn't communicate, you got a problem. A nation that doesn't communicate, you got a problem. A community that doesn't communicate, you got a problem. A Christian that doesn't communicate with God is a bigger problem yet for that particular Christian. Because if you don't talk to him and communicate with him, he's not going to communicate to you. So you're going to be locked up. You're going to be set aside. He really can't use you. That's why he uses repetition, so that lest you forget how to approach him. Cleansing your heart with repentance. That's how the labor comes in now, is forgiveness. Not only baptism, but even after baptism, we still sin. Oh, mercy, did he say that? Yes, I did. I know that there are some people that teach you cannot sin after you're baptized, and that's a false teaching. Because in the flesh, we are sinners. And that's why we have repentance. And unless you repent, it's not erased from the book of life on by which you're judged. So you can get people in a bunch of trouble by teaching lack of repentance for sins, maybe just in the way you eat, breaking God's health laws. There's many ways that flesh bodies can sin. But here you have this washing through repentance that cleanses you. You know, it is amazing. Do you know how good your Father is? Do you know how much he loves you? He said, once you repent and I forgive you, I do not want to hear about it again. It's over, done, gone. And so it is. That's how God loves his children. Verse 33. And he reared up the court round about, he raised up the court round about the tabernacle and the altar, and he set up the hanging of the court gate, so Moses finished the work complete before the 14th of that first day of the 14th day of that first month, 34. Listen carefully. Then a cloud covered the tent of the congregation, and the glory of the Lord filled the tabernacle. Do you remember that picture I showed you of that tabernacle and that fire coming down from heaven by night? That's God was there. That's where that word Shekinah comes from. God dwells there. You might say, you mean he really, really? How else are you going to communicate with him, friend? What, do you think we're just puffing smoke here? No, he's there. He's in this tabernacle of the many-membered body. He comes down, he hears, and he listens. Verse 35, and Moses was not able to enter into the tent of the congregation because the cloud abode thereon, and the glory of the Lord filled the tabernacle. He was blessing it. And so it is. Always be patient, waiting upon God. God has his thing to do also. Verse 36, and when the cloud was taken up from over the tabernacle, the children of Israel went onward in all their journeys. In other words, God led them wherever they would go. What does that say to you today? When you communicate with God, he will lead you where you should go. It's step by step, little by little. It's not just a bing, bing, it's all over. No, little by little in your life, as God's time plan unfolds before our very eyes, then God is going to lead you. He has always, always led his people. He opens doors and you with intelligence and belief walk through. He can also close doors. Well, does that mean he rejects us? No, it means he doesn't want you there. It means he's got other business for you. If you're in good standing with him, He never closes a door that he doesn't open one somewhere else because he's got better business that he wishes you to take care of. God leads his own. That's the point. 37. But if the cloud were not taken up, then they journeyed not till the day that it was taken up. Until God opens the way, and you're pretty sure in your heart and mind, you stay put. And continue talking and communicating with God. He'll let you know when. I know this will sound strange to some, but whether, just as some people that I can think of, one man who was undecided even put out a fleece to the Lord. Okay, and that fleece was put out three different times. And finally, the third time, I understand, God, I understand. And so it is that God leads and directs his own, and you know it. When all is said and done, it's no accident the way many things happen. And I'm talking to God's elect here and the kings and queens of the ethnos. There's no accidents. God knows very well what he's doing. He expects our obedience. Verse 38, to complete the very book. For the cloud of the Lord was upon the tabernacle by day, and fire was on it by night, in the sight of all, how many? All the house of Israel throughout all their journeys. God was there. Again, this is that Hebrew word Shekinah. Many of you that are not real familiar with Hebrew, let me give you some help. In your Strong's Concordance, it is the word 7935. 7935, Shekinah. It should be a word we use more often than we do, because it means in the Hebrew tongue, God dwells there, or God, Yahweh, is there. That's how you reach him. That's why this is such an important book. Going home, he's coming back, the Son is, to lead the way to the Father. And certainly, this is the way it's done. Now, I hope you've enjoyed this book of Exodus, The Coming Home. I want to summarize just real briefly. We had, what did God use? He used a babe. And that poor little old child was chunked into a little old basket and a little ark, and he was shoved out into the Nile. Crocodiles, and shoved out into the reeds, and down he went. And Pharaoh's household sees him, fetches him. See, did God do that? Of course he did. Don't you ever doubt it. Even the very name means, Moses, means drawing from the water. And how Pharaoh's daughter loved that child. And little old Miriam, his sister, wading along in the reeds. Another child. God used her to bring Moses' mother to nurse that child until he was weaning time. And then this child would grow and would be so admired by Pharaoh himself. And then knowing that these were his people that were in such terrible straits and servitude, he destroyed an Egyptian, which was thinking his own people would protect him. No. The word was out, and he had to flee. But my point being, God uses whomever he will. You may feel insufficient in this final generation, the generation of the fig tree. God uses whomever he will in these end times especially. So that little lad went across the desert, and of all places to end up in the land of Kenites, where you're in them today, scattered here, there, yon, he picked a wife that was a Midianite. of a child of Abraham, to keep the seed line perfect there. And so it was that that child, that daughter of Midian, then showed him and took him in, and he married her. And finally, God would speak to him and send him back. And all of those veils of God's wrath that are coming in the great book of Revelation, that's why it's going home. Moses directed them. That little babe that was in that basket, that little ark, brought those and called down by Almighty God the very wrath of God upon the Egyptians, even down to finally the very Passover itself, which we still celebrate to this day. That's why it's celebrated. That's why Christ became our Passover. Don't you ever overlook that fact. 1 Corinthians 5, verse 7 and 8. Christ is our Passover, because this is where the freedom came. That blood upon the doorpost, the death angel, Satan's little ones must pass over your family. And that's why it is ever, ever so important that you know the method of the tabernacle, that is to say, to communicate, to converse, to talk to our Heavenly Father, whereby He, the same Father that was the father of that little babe in that basket, that took that babe and delivered a nation, He's going to take a people and He's going to deliver a nation again. It's going to happen. But He will send that one of whom Moses was the type, and that one will lead. That one which you've studied all this time to know how to communicate with is the tabernacle. It's returning. He is our tabernacle. He is the head. If you have seen Him, you have also seen the Father. So though many might say this is Old Testament, it's a schoolmaster. It teaches you how to be obedient to the living God, and the preparation that you must understand in your way to communicate with Him, whereby, especially in these end times when He intends to communicate with you by the Holy Spirit speaking through you, when you're not to even premeditate what you will say. Mark chapter 13, delivered up before the false one. A long preparation and a long trip. That same cloud that was over the tabernacle then, and that same fire that was over it by night. That cloud and that fire is still here. It still guides. It's called the Holy Spirit today, that leads you, guides you, and directs you. That is the presence of the living God, for it is God's Spirit. He touches and He leads. What a book, the book of Exodus, the going out, the coming home. We're coming up near that very time when these events will transpire. Communicate with your Father. Talk to Him. That's all you have to do. Let Him know you love Him. Study His word, whereby you are a skilled, wise builder of the tabernacle, which simply means gathering the body, whereby we have the victory in these end times. No, this is not Old Testament, though it is written there. It is the very method that is utilized to bring to pass the entering in. All right, hope you enjoyed it. God bless you. Listen a moment, won't you please?
1: The Strong's Exhaustive Concordance of the Bible is an invaluable tool to the serious Bible student. The Strong's Concordance lists every word used in the Bible and every passage where the word utilized may be found in the Scriptures. With the assistance of a reference numbering system, the English reader may easily translate any word back to the original Hebrew, Chaldee, or Greek in which God's word was written. The Companion Bible is a unique study Bible. In addition to the text of the King James Version Bible, an extra wide margin contains a wealth of information not found in other Bibles. A system of structures or outlines employed by the Companion Bible will allow the readers to rightly divide the Bible. The use of these structures help the reader follow the subject matter, and therefore they are critical to an understanding of God's Word. The 198 appendixes found in the Bible cover a wide variety of topics and information which will enlighten your studies. The Companion Bible and Strongest Concordance are a must for the serious Bible student.
0: And there we are back again. Let's have the 800 number, please. 1-800-643-4645. That number is good from Puerto Rico throughout the U.S., Alaska, Hawaii, all over Canada. If the Spirit moves, you got a question, you share it. Please never ask a question about a particular reverend, denomination, or organization. We do not judge people. That's God's business. We discern what is right and what is wrong, and that's what makes a Christian a true Christian, is following God's way, the Word of God, and not the traditions of men. Now, those of you that listen by shortwave around the world, it's always a pleasure hearing from you, and your announcer will give you our address at the end of the hour. Got a prayer request? We can do away with the number. You don't need it. Why? God knows what you're thinking. You see, you're His child, and He created you different than anyone else. Your DNA is different, your fingerprints. You're unique. He wanted someone just like you, but He wants you to love Him. Always remember that altar just inside the tabernacle gate, not for burnt offerings anymore, but for a place to let God know, that holy of holy altars. I said altar, not holy of holies, where He wants it to be holy, that you bring that love to Him, whereby He can take you the rest of the way into the tabernacle. Father, around the globe we come. We ask that you lead, guide, direct, Father, touch in Yeshua's precious name. Amen. Okay, and question time. We're going to go with Connie from Virginia. What scripture speaks of when God comes in a highly polished bronze vehicle? Well, His altar and His being comes, approaches Ezekiel. And in, you have to do a little work in the Hebrew. And you have to go to Ezekiel chapter 1, verse 4. And when it says Ezekiel saw this whirlwind, this whirling thing, it was amber. Only in the Hebrew, there is no such thing as a color. Okay, as amber. So find out what the Hebrew word was that was translated amber. And you find out from your Strong's Concordance, it's that simple, that it was highly polished bronze, and that it moved, and there were people in it, and so on and so forth. God's altar was in it also. That's why it came. Beverly from Oklahoma. Bashan. My mother repeated this word over and over before she died. Well, hon, Bashan is, the word in the Hebrew tongue means fruitful. And everything about Bashan was fruitful and vivacious and beautiful, and crops grew extra there. This is why even in Psalms 22 it would say of the bulls of Bashan, okay, because they were huge. But it's a fruitful place. So she was thinking of that scripture, or God was directing her. Fruitful is what it means. Connie from Virginia, what is the difference between an angel and a cherub? Well, I wish you would have asked what is the difference in an archangel and a cherubim. A cherubim usually has KRB, which means to keep, to grab, to grasp, to guard. They are usually an archangel that will not be born of woman, created by God for and elevated to the class of archangel. Now, I know some people get upset. They say, you mean there are classes in God? Well, of course there is. You always get what you got coming to you. If you think somebody that never does anything or never tries anything is going to have the same value in heaven as somebody that works real hard, you can forget it. God will put that person that is worth nothing nowhere, okay, with nothing, both in heaven and here. You know, you are what you make yourself. God is always fair. just be thankful you made it will be the problem. But an archangel earned the right to be an archangel. We're talking Gabriel, we're talking Michael, and we're talking Satan. Satan was a cherubim. Documentation, Ezekiel chapter 28, verse 11, 12, somewhere there. You, in the day I created you as a cherubim, you'll find it there. They're really the same, but usually with a different position. Bill from Missouri, when we are praying, do we need to ask God and Jesus both, or just God himself? Thank you. Well, always go by God's word. That's the way you want to do. Well, Jesus was asked this in Matthew. He said, how are we supposed to pray? And he said, our Father, which art in heaven. So you pray to Father. Now, I would advise that he loves to be called Father instead of God, okay, unless you want to call him Yahweh, our Father. Our Father, which art in heaven. So you pray to God. But always ask in Christ's name, because that is your credentials, that you are a believer in the Son he sent, and that seals your request as valid, okay? You pray to God, but ask in Christ's name. Linda from Louisiana. Satan can hear whatever people are talking about, especially their problems. My husband has an important financial decision to make and wants to ask God. He needs a yes or no answer. Should he silently ask God his thought? Should he think of something happening? Or if it does happen, it would be a yes answer? No, you don't have to go through that. God doesn't put on sideshows, okay? All you have to do is ask him silently. You don't have to say it out loud. God hears it. And if you want God to open certain doors, he'll open them. If he doesn't open them, pretty soon, if you butt your head against it enough times, you will say, I got it, Father. I got it. I'm going a different way. But that's the way you determine. Many times when you try something, It may not quite work. Well, God doesn't like a quitter either. So you want to pray about it and think about it and fix what didn't work. Try it again. And almost makes it again. Pray to the Father, fix what didn't work, and go for it again. If it fails that time with me, the third time, I got it. I'm going to do something different. Because God didn't want me to do that, not at all. Ray from Texas. Will the first four fallen angels appear on earth before or after the two witnesses? Thank you very much. They will most likely appear before. You know, the four you're talking about, I'm sure, are in Revelation chapter 16 concerning the river Euphrates. And you were to go to the river Euphrates and look east, and so it is. And in looking east, then you will see many things, and there today. And unfortunately, when you look to the west, you see Christians being murdered even by government officials in Egypt today. I mean, we were having elections so we could have a democracy. Oh, wake up, Christian, wake up. But when do you think these evil ones might appear? Wake up. Nadia from Canada. When Jesus returns and the dead shall rise, will the living people see them? Thank you. No, you will not. Do you know why? Unless he brings them with him. Have you ever read the 13th verse and 14th verse? A child can understand it, Natalie, Natty. It says, if you believe Christ rose from the dead, you better believe that all those that are dead sleep in him have risen also. They're already gone. So If somebody died in the year 1800 and they were a good Christian, you missed that by a long shot, over 200 years. Okay, so you're not going to see it naturally. It happened a long time ago. And you would have to be in that dimension spiritually before you could see it anyway. In other words, all the dead have already risen. Even the good, the bad, and the ugly. The ugly are on the wrong side of paradise, awaiting, as Luke 16 so declares. I think this is Jewel from Washington. What is the mark of the beast, and how will I know when I have it? Well, first of all, you don't want it. Let me put that to you. The mark of the beast is those that worship the religious second beast of Revelation 13, which is the false Christ. So the way you receive the mark of the beast is to worship Antichrist when he comes on earth, thinking it's Jesus come to fly you away. You see, if you think you're going to fly away when God wants you to witness, as Mark 13 so declares in Matthew 24 and Luke 21, if you think you're going to take a little buggy ride like a butterfly that's not biblical, you're kind of getting pretty close to the mark, because you see, the message Satan's going to use is, I've come to gather you. And he comes at the sixth trump. Christ doesn't come until the seventh. So all that are deceived because they will not study God's word chapter by chapter and verse by verse are already getting very close to receiving a mark of deception to worship not the first political beast of Revelation 13, that's from 1 to verse 11, but to worship the second beast, which is to say the false Christ, which looks like the Lamb of God. I mean, it looks like Jesus. Has power like Jesus. I mean, can speak. Miracles happen. Two horns, that's power. He's got the voice of the dragon because he is the dragon, meaning Satan. A lot of people, I take no pleasure in saying so many people are deceived if they maybe will get what they've got coming to them. I hope not, because I get no pleasure from seeing people deceived. That's why I dedicate my life to teaching God's word chapter by chapter and verse by verse, to prevent that, to receive the blessings of God for sounding the warning, for sounding the alarm. Kenneth from Missouri, where can I find the scripture, I am against those that teach my children to fly to save their souls? Please explain a little better about this. Well, it's very clear. It's in Ezekiel chapter 13. He starts that 13th chapter about saying what he's going to do to the false preachers. Boy, is he unhappy with them. And then when we come to verse 18, he says, I am against the daughters of Jerusalem. That means the people that should know better, that sow. That's why the feminine is placed there. It means both male and female. That sow these little kerchiefs, coverings, that cover every digit of my saving arms with their lies to fly to save your soul. He says, I'm against it. And so it is that he is against that rapture doctrine. And you can read it for yourself, Ezekiel 13, along about verse 20 through. Anna from California. I have recently changed to Christianity, and my mother is very mad and says I am going to hell, and this is a major sin. Is this true? I know it is not, because I am very happy as a Christian. Well, God bless you, Anna. You know, I want you to know, do you know what your name means? Do you know what Anna means? It means grace. And that grace is the love of God through Christ. And evidently he has smiled upon you and has touched you. And I have no idea what your beliefs were or what your mother's are. But it's obvious to me, I can discern spiritually that grace, that is to say Anna, is a child of the living God and a servant of the Lord Jesus Christ. Welcome aboard. This is... Let me see if I can get a better spelling of this name, because I think it's Rosie. I'm going to say that, from Tennessee. Question, in Numbers 12:1, Moses had married an Ethiopian woman. Is this the first woman he married? It's the only woman he ever married, okay? But she only lived in the land of Ethiopia. If you check her genealogy, her father, Raphael, was a Midian priest. To be a priest of Midian, you had to be a Midianite. Well, what is a Midianite? Genesis chapter 25, Abraham remarried after Sarah passed away, a woman named Keturah. And Abraham, through Keturah, had sired Midian. And that's who Moses married, was a daughter of Abraham, all right? Right on cue. She was only called that, just like I would be called an Arkansan because I live in Arkansas, but I'm an Irishman, so it goes, a Scotchman. This would be who? It just says hi. 11 blessings. I have a question that is bothering me. Oh, it's Kimberly from Canada. In Isaiah, the last paragraph, in chapter 66, what do they see that is so abhorrent, horrible, when the people walk past? Gog, Magog, it's those that didn't make it. It's a statement of degradation. When they had the word of God and they could have, it's not a pretty thing to not be loved by God. It truly is. God has a way of blotting people out, as it is written in the 22nd chapter of Revelation, and that's not a nice place to be. Lori from Nevada, thank you for you're welcome. It has helped me tremendously. What scriptures can I use to help someone who is on drugs? Can I be held accountable to help someone who won't help themselves? No, if somebody does not wish to help themselves, there's not a lot you can do about it. Spiritually speaking, after you have planted the first seed of truth, then you are no longer responsible or held responsible by Almighty God for that person. Now, if they come back to you and ask more truth, not for money, not to enable them. If they come back to you and asking for money, that's Zippo. Don't enable anyone to buy drugs. That it kills you, okay? And it's very painful. So if you have planted a seed and they do not want to help themselves, I can tell you coming out the gate, if you planted a seed of truth, there's no scripture that will help them until they want to help themselves. That's the way it is. You can pray for them and pray a prayer of intercession, but I suppose the main thing I'm telling you, don't cast your pearls before swine. And until somebody is ready, sometimes, like Paul would say concerning this incestuous affair, he said, let him go to the devil. I mean, let him go all the way to the bottom of the street and maybe the devil will change his mind and he'll find salvation. Sometimes that works. When they get to the bottom of the pit, there's no way to look but up. You must always make your own mind up, but don't be taken down with them. You're not responsible. Edith from somewhere. If a person is divorced, can they still receive communion? I was told that you cannot because you will never be forgiven. Is that true or not? It is a lie. It is false information. You know, it is some person like this that hurts Christianity. The beauty of Christianity is communion. In the first place, when you take Holy Communion, it isn't that you are to take it if you are worthy. You probably would never be able to take it if that were the case. But you take it because you believe Christ was worthy to shed the blood in the first place. And oh, was he ever worthy? Was he ever? So it isn't whether we're perfect to take communion, but divorce is not the unpardonable sin. And it has nothing to do with taking communion. I can tell you this. If some church would not serve me communion, you don't need a church to take communion. You only need yourself and the Lord Jesus Christ. So you right now, if you have the urge to take communion, you take it for yourself. You can always get unleavened crackers and grape juice if you have an allergy to alcohol or Concord grape wine. But you take communion for yourself. Don't let any man ever forbid you from taking communion. They have no right, and they will answer for it in heaven. Mary Jane from Texas, this morning you stated that the devil was a cherubim. I always thought the devil was a disciple that turned against God. Please explain. Well, he was a cherubim that turned against God. A disciple, the word disciple means one that is disciplined in the way of God, and he was to a point, but it means a pupil. But he felt he was much better than that. That's where his problem was. Mary Jane, you can read this in Ezekiel chapter 28. He is called there the Prince of Tyrus and the King of Tyrus. The Prince of Tyrus is after he fell, and King of Tyrus is before he fell. He worked himself up to being one of the cherubims over the mercy seat. And he fell. You could read it for yourself. But he was a cherubim, always has been a cherubim. James from D.C., can you please explain how the races were created? When the Bible speaks of darkness as Satan, is that a problem for some people who view that as referring to the races? It's a problem if they're that ignorant. Satan is a prince of darkness. God created all of the races on the sixth day, and he looked, and it was good. And then he created in the Hebrew tongue, Eth Ha'adam, a different man, the Adam through which Christ would come. Okay, I'm out of time. I love you all because you enjoy studying our Father's Word. I hope you've enjoyed the book of Exodus. I know Father has enjoyed helping us and giving us the platform in which to bring it. We thank him for that. Let him know you love him, won't you? Holy of Holies, let him know that's what he wants. Makes his day. We're brought to you by your tithes and offerings. If we have helped you, you help us keep coming to you. Won't you do that? Bless God. He will always bless you. Most important, listen to me and you listen good. You stay in his word. Every day in his word is a good day, even with trouble. Do you know why? Because Jesus, Yeshua, he is the living word.
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Genesis 1:46, the first six chapters in God's Word. The world that was. Did you realize there was a world age before this one? Same old world, different age. The creation itself. When were the races created? You see, all the races were created separately, and you'll find that documented in these particular CDs. How and what was the sin in the garden? It will be discussed in this series also. This is a must for the serious Bible scholar, for if you do not understand how it was in the beginning, you certainly will never understand the end. I think you will find this series very rewarding and certainly will answer questions that no doubt you have always wondered about. Genesis 1:46. Hey, I know you're going to enjoy this series.

To let go. Alphaemi is the word usually translated forgiveness. It's a group word. And within that group, whether it be forgiveness, forgiven, or forgiving, whatever place it might play in the sentence structure, it basically means the etymology is to let go. People have a tremendous problem with letting go, if anything, of their own sins. And I receive questions, will I still be judged for my sins after I have repented on judgment day? And what is dangerous about this? It's almost an insult to God for you to say something like that. Why? When Christ forgives, he forgives, it's over, let it go, it's done. Other than remembering it for the experience of never getting in that position again, it's gone. In other words, it's actually blotted out or erased from your name in the book of life. It doesn't exist anymore. So if you worry about something like that, you're worried only for yourself. And at the same time, kind of insulting our Father. As I said, other than the meaning to remember it in the memory bank so you don't do it again. Or if you sure should, you certainly better repent in a hurry because he knows you know better this time. That does make a little difference also. So in repetitious prayer for forgiveness of something you know you're going to do again, it's really best to say, give me the ability, the strength, that it won't happen again. Help me with that. Don't make promises that you know you're not going to keep. That doesn't pay dividends, friends. God always blesses those whom honor him, love him. It's a guarantee. I think that was the last topic we discussed here, was guarantee. He has guaranteed it in the scripture. You can count on it, that he always blesses those that follow him. So to let go means to, in Greek literature, we'll take it in the Greek first, and we'll be discussing the Hebrew equivalent here later in the lecture, is it would apply in secular material to pardons, divorce, many other cases, and this is where the etymology of to let go. Sometimes you've got to love enough to let go. But today we're going to concentrate on the spiritual aspect of letting our sins go once we repent for them, because it's an insult to God to carry guilt after that. It means you don't believe he forgave you. You might be ashamed for yourself, but never ever. He doesn't want to hear about it again. And he considers it in bad taste. We'll document that before this lecture is over with. Let's start in the book of Mark. We're going to take a few short trips today, but you hang on. To let go, to send off,

let be and to pardon and to send forth. Basically, all of these things in this word group, it's over, meaning to let go. Mark chapter 3, verse 23. We'll utilize this word in the teachings of Christ. This is when he cleansed and actually invaded Satan's house and drove him out. And that's what you have to do. You are stronger than Satan in the spiritual sense because God has given you authority and power in Christ's name over Satan in Luke chapter 10, verse 19. So you can strong arm Satan in your own area. You don't have to take anything from him, off of him. So Christ making that point here. Let's take it at verse 23 of chapter 3, the great book of Mark, chapter 3, 23. And he called them unto him and said unto them the parables. How can Satan cast out Satan? How can a man fight himself? All right, that's the point. And if a kingdom be divided against itself, that kingdom cannot stand. Nothing can. A family can't. People can't. And what it is, they just call Jesus Beelzebub, which is to say Lord of the Dunghill, so to speak. It was a terrible insult. And he said, how can I order Satan around if that's who if I were the king of that house, in other words? 25, and if a house be divided against itself, that house cannot stand. 26, and if Satan rise up against himself and be divided, he cannot stand but hath an end. This is the way the enemy always does a family, even, I might insert just in passing. They divide you. If Satan can get you divided and get you arguing among yourselves, why should he tire himself with trying to destroy a family when it's going to destroy itself? Because he is already divided, and this is not to say that you're not to have different opinions, okay? I think everyone knows that, don't they? Some husbands have opinions, wives have opinions, and so it is. But always come to that meeting place, and everyone has a right to their opinion, but you can't fight against, all right? It won't work that way. You have to come to an understanding and love one another enough that you can put up with it, okay, or something to that nature. 27, no man can enter into a strong man's house and spoil his goods except he will first bind the strong man and then he will spoil his house. In other words, you have to have power over Satan. You can't be of Satan or Beelzebub and go in and tear up Satan's house. You'd be tearing up your own, in other words. Christ is separating himself, certainly dividing himself to these people, knowing I'm of God, not Satan. 28, verily I say unto you, all sins shall be forgiven. Here's our word. All sin shall be forgiven unto the sons of men, and blasphemous wherewith soever they shall blaspheme. I mean, everybody messes up at times. 29, but he that shall blaspheme against the Holy Ghost hath never forgiveness, but is in danger of eternal damnation. In other words, you're not going to be able to let that go. That's called the unpardonable sin. And of course, when can that happen? Well, when one is delivered up before Satan, and one has an opportunity to witness against by allowing the Holy Spirit to speak through them, as it is written in Mark 13, and disallows the Holy Spirit. When you know better, then you can forget it. There's no going back. Do I think that is possible? No, I do not. I do not believe that anyone that knows Satan for who he is and God wants to speak through you, you're anxious. You're not the least bit afraid of that. Maybe careful, but not afraid. And you're going to do it. So there you have. He said, that's one thing that I won't let go. I'm not going to erase it out of your book. If you do that, you're probably in pretty serious danger of perishing. Okay, we're going to skip right on over into chapter 4 here as we take Ahiomi.

0: Okay? Unto you it is given to know the mystery of the kingdom of God. That's to say, the sequence of events that chronologically come to pass, especially in the generation of the fig tree. That's the mystery to most people. But unto them that are without, all these things are done in parables. Why? A sin committed in ignorance is really no sin. And there are some people that would not have the courage, because they were not chosen in the election. Well, let's take it a step deeper. Those that did not overcome in the first earth age to stand against Satan, do you think they would now? You know, probably, you know, and the danger is going to hell for sure. So God, in his umbrella of innocency, or as it's written in Romans 11, some sent the spirit of slumber, meaning they can't see it. I don't suppose any of you have ever run across someone you tried to plant a little bud of wisdom and there wasn't no way. They could not hear, okay? That's the reason. 12. That seeing they may see and not perceive, and hearing they may hear and not understand, lest at any time they should be converted and their sin should be forgiven them. There's our word. But we have a millennium coming. It's a respite, not a second chance, but a chance to remove that slumber for those that failed to stand against Satan in the first earth age, might fall unforgivably in this one. It's a protection. It's like a pop-off valve on a cooker. It's for their own benefit, all right? And he said unto them, know ye not this parable? And how then will ye know all parables? In other words, if you don't understand that parable of the sower, do you understand that's the tares and how they were planted in the world? That's what the parable is, bringing forth the Kenites. And the Kenites, you were to leave them alone. The angels will gather them at the end. And to know the mystery of, then as it's better written probably in Matthew chapter 13, beginning with verse 35, that where he begins explaining, he said, hey, the field where those tares was planted is the world. And Satan, God planted the good seed, but Satan planted the tares, the Kenites. And you got them with you, and you know what to do about it. So, forgiveness is a precious thing to let go. And in a sense, some might say, well, why would God prevent some from knowing the truth then? It seems like that would be unfair. Not so. It's the ultimate in love and fairness that until they come to full accountability or knowledge, that they're not held responsible. If that kind of clouds up, put it on the shelf and let her sit there a while. But God is always fair. It is man, when he might think God is unfair, is not seeing clarity to the bottom of the well. Okay? So you have to keep working at it. God is always fair. Okay? So there again, we have a case of to let go. And this explains considerable problems that people have in planting seeds. Don't worry about it. You planted it. Only God can make it grow. And you don't have to worry. I receive many questions about, I just know my family's going to hell if they don't change. Well, God's judge, not you, okay? And you planted the seed, and when you are delivered up to that point spoken of in the 29th verse of chapter 3, they're going to know that a prophet spoke to them. Somebody told them something beforehand that they should have listened to, and perhaps they will listen at that time. Let's go on over to the 11th chapter of this great book of Mark. Mark chapter 11, let's pick it up in verse 22. And Jesus answering said unto them, have faith in God. Now, beloved, that is ever so important. We have some, I've heard people say, I have a lot of faith, but if I can just believe that God is real, you just blew yourself out of the pond, okay? You have to know God is real before you can begin having faith, okay? Faith is believing. Faith is knowing without any doubt. And Jesus makes it very clear, have faith in God. 23, for verily I say unto you, that whosoever shall say unto this mountain, that means a nation, some nation, be thou removed. If you want to remove a Kenite nation, hey, say it, because we're going to. God's going to, okay? And be thou cast into the sea, and shall not doubt in his heart, that's to say in your mind, but shall believe that those things which he shall saith shall come to pass, he shall have whatsoever he saith. Now many people take this because they think they're selfish. And they think of self. We've got a lot of brethren that are lost, my friends. They're confused. They're hurting. How can you think of yourself in the way of materialism when we have that many brethren lost? What he's talking about is spreading the gospel or doing God's work, such as destroying that nation. That's why as long as you do God's work, he'll furnish the bricks, but you're going to do the building. Do you understand? He's not going to do it for you. You have to ask for material and wisdom to be able to plant seeds, to visit the sick, whatever your gift might be, whatever. Everyone has different or diverse gifts so that the whole body is complete. Whatever that is, when you ask for something in that, he's going to give it to you. It's just like if you're a teacher and you don't understand something, don't get bumfuzzled. That's an old Southern term, all right? It means confused. Don't get all confused or bent out of shape. What are you supposed to do? Well, are you a believer? Do you have faith? Don't you have faith to know he can clarify it for you? He can make it clear in your mind if you'll ask him. He's promised, I'll give it. If it has to do with doing my work, all you got to do is ask, bam, it's there. Okay? I am for one that can witness and testify that is a true statement. Okay? Now, if that same teacher said, whoa, my, these old bones would sure love to have a brand new Cadillac. You know, Lord would say, turn him off right now. Okay? Because, you know, just like people that pray for God to tell them where to park the car, if you're not smarter than that, he can't use you, okay? And you got two hands, just like everybody else, if you can't work for a Cadillac, if that's what you wanted, you know, I'd rather have a truck myself, but be that as it may. Anyway, work for it and have it. You know, he'll help you along the way, but you're gonna earn that. But if it's something that you want to do for God, ask, and you're going to have it. Just bang. It's just like that, all right? Of course, now let me emphasize, faith goes a long ways in that. If you don't have faith, don't waste your time, all right? You're not going to waste God's time. Verse 24, therefore I say unto you, what things soever ye desire, when you pray, believe that ye receive them and ye shall have them. Again, put brackets on that. Keep everything within its parameter. The subject, rightly dividing the word here, is doing God's work. All right. He's not talking about you asking for something outside of those parameters. What he says in another place concerning that, I know what you have need of. You don't have to ask. In other words, if you do the work first, and he'll bring that other stuff along after you deserve it and earn it, okay? Hey, that's just the way it is, friends. God only gives us what we can take care of. That's it. 25, and when you stand praying, listen carefully, forgive. There's our word. Let go. If ye have aught against any, If somebody has offended you, then you don't have to run to them and fall on your knees and say, I forgive you. It's not what it said. But don't let it build up to be a canker or a cancer in your own body, mind. I'm speaking spiritually. You can at least say, they didn't know any better. They're ignorant. You don't have to call them that if it bothers you. But in other words, don't you dwell on, but you don't have to go to them and say, I forgive you. Let me ask you something. When Christ was on the cross, what was some of his words on that cross? He said, Father, forgive them, for they know not what they do. Did he holler down to them and say, hey, boys, I forgive you because you don't know what you're doing? No, that's not what he said. He didn't say anything to them. But he did, in his own heart, forgive them. Why? Well, prophecy was being fulfilled while he was on that cross that makes this word forgiveness available to you today. Okay. So that was God's overall plan, and it's always positive, okay? Forgive if you have aught against any, that your Father also, which is in heaven, may forgive you your trespasses. To trespass is to sin against God's law, okay, or vice versa. So God will forgive you. So it's important, if some poor, unlearned person abuses, this doesn't mean you have to take abuse, all right? You know my teachings on that, and God, you know God's teachings on that. You just don't have to take it, all right? That's when there's a little separations begin to take place, all right, with as far as brotherhood is concerned. God wrote us a special letter in 2 Thessalonians chapter 3, beginning with verse 6, about how to handle people like that. But in your own heart, don't hold grudges, all right? It'll cost you. It will. Do you know who it'll hurt? It won't hurt somebody else. It'll hurt you. Well, then you'll have a person that'll say, well, I don't believe in holding grudges. I believe in getting even. Okay, well, fair enough, okay, if that's the way you want to play, you know, but vengeance belongeth to God. Always remember that. Do it his way. 26. For if you do not forgive, neither will your Father, which is in heaven, forgive your trespasses. That's pretty straight, friends. And that's why it's important that you don't hang on to grudges, all right? You got to learn to let go. All right? Let it go. Get rid of it. Don't carry somebody else's garbage. Okay, let it go. Erase it from your mind other than the memory bank of experience and knowledge to keep you out of trouble. You might say, well, what do you mean by that? I mean, if you know there's a trail out here and there's a big old stump about halfway down and you scrub your toe on it every time you go by, well, you remember then that the stump's there and go around it. Okay, don't do that anymore. That's what I'm talking about, perhaps an oversimplification, but be that as it may. It is extremely important that you don't hang on to garbage. Let it go. How many of you have ever heard me say, maybe not as many as I might think, I know a lot of you have, they'll say, how are you today? I'm fine. I have a good day every day. Do you know why? I leave the garbage for somebody else. You know, I mean, you don't have time for it, okay? You don't deal in stuff like that, okay? Let it go. And that is the etymology of forgiveness, is to have it gone. You're free from it. You're bigger than that. You're more mature. You don't act like a little child. You are mature in Almighty God's Word, whereby you have the ability to do that. Else, my friend, there go you. See, you're just part of it. So, like I said, this is an oversimplification, but this needed to be done for the folks in TV land, okay? I know y'all don't need this, right? But be that as it may. Forgive, don't hang on to baggage, all right? Our Father is able. We're a family. Everything is going to be just fine. Do you know how I know that? I have faith in this word, and it says it's going to be. And if it says it, it's so. All right. So be a letter go. Okay. Don't just let things go. Well, I wanted to worry about that some more. Really? You know, boy, I mean to tell you, that's looking for trouble, isn't it? You know, let it go. That's what the word forgiveness means. And that's what God does for you, and his son paid an awesome price. That it's already stamped, paid in full. Okay? So don't get in your own way. You can't go very fast if you keep tripping yourself up and getting in your own way. Forgive. That doesn't, I hope I made it clear, that doesn't mean if somebody has really abused you, you have to go to them and beg them to ask for forgiveness. If they don't ask it, you don't have to say a word to them. Just get it out of your heart. Let it go. All right? Now, forgive so that you may be forgiven. Christ dispenses forgiveness. Why? He's the one that died on the cross. He's the one that paid the price. So he is the one that dispenses forgiveness. I want to take an example of where he himself dispensed of and forgave an individual. Let's go back to earlier in Mark. Let's go to chapter 2. Chapter 2 of Mark. We begin in 3. Okay. This is where Christ himself dispenses forgiveness. That is to say, aphemia, which is mai rather, which is to say, to let it go. Right? Let it be. So, verse 5, chapter 2, and it reads, when Jesus saw their faith, when he saw what? What qualified this action? Jesus saw, observed, took in their faith. He could see it. Why? He can read their mind. He said unto the sick of the palsy, son, thy sins be forgiven thee. Your sins are just let go. Now, we have people then that will say, well, I just wished I could believe that. I prayed and I said, Lord, I repent. Forgive me so that my sins are gone. And unfortunately, some Christians have the opinion, it would seem to me, that these old boys did. Listen to them. Verse 6. But there were certain of the scribes sitting there and reasoning in their hearts, you know, thinking this thing through. 7. Why doth this man thus speak blasphemous? Who can forgive sins but God only? Well, now, that's a true statement. God only can, but God was standing with them. Okay, in the Son, Emmanuel, God with us. But it would seem that some Christians even think, even after they, I guess it's because sometimes we expect so much from ourselves because we know what we know, that you just can't believe that you mess up. But sometimes we do, unfortunately. That may be bad news for you. But sometimes we mess up. And that's what this is about, is forgiveness, to let it go. And these old boys are saying, he has no right of letting that boy's sins go. All right, that's what they're saying. 8. And immediately when Jesus perceived in his spirit that they so reasoned, he could read their minds, okay, within themselves, he said unto them, why reason ye these things in your hearts? Why are you thinking about that? I mean, it's written in the Old Testament. They were scribes. They were supposed to be scripture lawyers. That was just it. They were lawyers and not really led of God, all right? I don't suppose any of you have ever run across one of those. They can quote the Bible beginning to end, but they don't let it say anything, all right? Verse 9. Whither is it easier to say to the sick of the palsy? That means he's paralyzed. If you don't know what palsy means, it means he's paralyzed. Thou sins be forgiven thee, or to say, arise and take up thy bed and walk. Now stop and think about that a moment. Which is more important? Well, you know, to a paralyzed person naturally, but we have a longer generation coming, and that's in the eon to come. And it's better that his sins be forgiven, that he makes it there, than it is for him to be viable and not paralyzed with metabolism flowing here on earth. Which is more important? Let me ask it a different way. Which would you rather be, have a healthy body here and not make it to heaven? I think you get my point. It was important first to forgive sins. But you see, people are strange. They don't have faith. He could see the faith of the one that was paralyzed. But these boys couldn't see that. So they don't, which means what? They don't have faith. And when you don't have faith, I'm sorry, God doesn't really want anything to do with you other than you're his child, and he's going to do some things that will cause you to mature tremendously, especially if you be one of his election. They've got to see it, in other words. They're looking for things in the flesh that they can see. They don't have faith in the Spirit that the Son of God stood before them. Verse 10, but that you may know that the Son of Man, that's God's Son in the flesh, hath power on earth to forgive sins. If you don't believe I can forgive sin, to fix it so you can let it go. He saith to the sick of the palsy, 11, I say unto thee, arise and take up thy bed and go thy way into thine house. I mean, that's putting it pretty straight, isn't it? But now, bear in mind, keep your qualifications straight. This boy had faith. He knew if Jesus said it, he could jump right up from there, take his pallet. All the Oklahoma people know what a pallet is. That's what kind of bed this was. Some people don't, okay? But he could just roll her up and walk right off with it, 12. And immediately he arose, took up the bed, and went forth before them all, insomuch that they were all amazed. Wouldn't they be? And glorified God, saying, we never saw it on this fashion. We've never seen power released like that. Well, the same power took place when he said, son, your sins are forgiven. That's important to you today, dear one. Otherwise, do you know where it's written? By your name in the book. The book that you are judged from, okay? It's a good idea for you to keep those pages clean, blotted, clean. How do you do that? Well, you're going to fall short. You better learn repentance and let him know, because he promised this to you, that you're able to let it go. Just let it fly away. It's gone. And do you know something else? He don't want to hear about it anymore. You better remember that. He doesn't want to hear about it again. Why? It hurts his feelings. How would you feel? Let me see if I can get an analogy that'll do this any good. How would you feel if one of your children kind of messed up and you said, well, son, that's okay. You kind of dented my fender there a little bit, but we can get that fixed. We'll order one of these newfangled things that just pop it right out of there, okay? And he comes back to you in 5 minutes and says, Dad, I'm sorry I messed up your fender. It's all right, son. I forgave you. Pretty soon, Dad, I didn't mean to bend your fender. Pretty soon, you're going to say, son, will you please forget it? It's over. It's done. We're going to fix it, and it'll be all right. Let it go. Well, that's kind of the way God, when you keep bringing stuff up to him, pretty soon he says, hey, what's the matter with you? I'm seeing a weakness in faith here. You don't believe I could do it, even though I paid that price on the cross, giving me the power and the authority. You keep dragging that old stuff up here and hanging on to garbage. Let it go. That's what forgiveness means. 13, and he went forth again by the seaside, and all the multitude restored unto him, and he taught them. And so it was. Faith brings forth forgiveness. Faith in him, well, what does that mean? That means you know. There is no doubt in your mind when you mess up and say, Father, please forgive me and help me not to ever mess up like that again. Bam, it's gone. Let it go. And so it is gone. Now, you always have that prerogative that if you like stuff like that, you can hang on to it. But really, in their right mind, who would want to do that? I mean, when you consider that he died on the cross to be able to promise you, let her fly, let her go, you're cleansed. And, oh, Father, I'm not quite ready. Let me do this all over again. Pretty soon he's going to say, I don't have time to mess with you. Okay, he won't really say that, probably. But that's kind of the way he's going to feel, right? I would. And in as much as we're made in his image, that kind of lets us know, doesn't it? So there we have it. Acts chapter 2. That's where Christ himself is the one that dispensed that forgiveness. It wasn't anyone else. It was he in person. Now, I want to go to, well, let's go all the way over to the book of Acts. Acts chapter 13. I want to talk about, and through his name, forgiveness. When you teach in his name can bring forth forgiveness. You just witnessed in Mark 2, Christ himself saying, you're forgiven. Your sins are forgiven. You could also have sins forgiven through the teaching of his name, or using the power and the authority of his name. In the name of Jesus Christ, may your sins be forgiven. You have repented. You don't need a man to say that. Okay? That's just between you and the Lord. Acts chapter 13, let's pick it up with verse 38. Be it known unto you, therefore, men and brethren, that through this man is preached unto you the forgiveness of sins, through him, in him, and in his name, all right? And by him, all that believe, there's that word again, isn't that strange, are justified. Justified means made right, okay? From all things from which ye could not be justified by the law of Moses. In other words, by Moses, you had to do certain things, and there were certain things that repentance was not there except for giving burnt animals and so on and so forth. And it seems like they couldn't do that because when they went out to pick the very best out of the flock, they always pick something with a nubbin on it or something, you know, to give to God, and that they wasted their time. The law just didn't do it. But with Christ on the cross, in his name and through him, through what he did on that cross, it was done for you, okay? Verse 40, beware therefore lest that come upon you, which is spoken of in the prophets. In other words, there's nothing new about this. It's in the Old Testament. Behold, ye despisers, and wonder and perish, for I work a work in your days, a work which ye shall in no wise believe, though a man declare it unto you. 42, and when the Jews were gone out of the synagogue, the Gentiles besought that these words might be preached to them the next Sabbath. They want to hear more about this. Christ paid a price. Well, you mean his crucifixion was written of in the Old Testament? That's what it said. There's going to be a new way. It was taught back then. In other words, through him, you have forgiveness of sins, whereby you can simply let her go. You know, sometimes we forget to count sins in our lives. Well, you don't understand, brother. I don't drink, I don't smoke, and I don't run around with wild women. And the old boy is pretty well shut up then, all right? He's doing good. But then at the same time, every time his brother wants to borrow his drill, he gets all upset. Whoo, why don't he buy his own? Well, don't you remember when you borrowed his? Well, that we understand that. You know, I mean, sometimes we have little things that are kind of a sin, though we're holy jokes. Okay. Y'all never met anybody like that, have you? Well, I'm afraid I have one or two, okay? you've heard me say this before, I'm sure. The best man I ever knew is a neighbor and a friend. I have never seen him inside a church door. I have never seen him pick up the Bible and open it. I've heard him quote it. He's not with us any longer, but a lot of people would judge him to hell. Best man lived biblically that I ever knew in my life, I believe. I think so. I've known a lot of people, but this case always stood out for me for a very strong reason. I really kind of almost disliked this man, because when I first came to this part of the country, I'd wave when I drove by, and he'd just sit on that porch and with his nose up. Well, I'm a friendly type guy. I like to wave. And I found out there's places you don't do that. I flew to California to teach once, and I went out for an early morning walk, and a lady was driving by, and I waved, and she thought there was a pervert loose or something, you know. But anyway, but God bless those from California. If I'm not careful, many might think I'm digressing here, all right? But this went on for a couple of 3 weeks of me waving, and then I learned he was blind. Okay. But I grew to really love this man and did business with him, a great man. Anyway, what has that got to do with where we at and where are we? God, through teaching Christ, teaches you how to attain that forgiveness and not be disappointed in it. Now, let's go to one other example of in his name. All right, let's specifically get it. Let's see, let me make sure here. Acts 13. Yeah, I want to go to Acts 10 for his name. These are the Acts of the Apostles. How they act is the way we're supposed to act in some ways, especially if it's good. I want to go to verse 40 of chapter 10, the great book of Acts. Verse 40 reads, and bear in mind, I said we want to learn through his name also. Forgiveness is exercised. This is verse 40 of chapter 10. Him God raised up the third day and showed him openly. There wasn't anything hidden. 41. Not to all the people, but unto witnesses chosen. That's the 12 and those that he went to. Before of God, even to us who did eat and drink with him after he rose from the dead. That's paying the price for you. And he commanded us to preach unto the people and to testify, witness, that it is he which was ordained of God to be the judge of quick and dead. That means the living. Quick means the living and the dead. He's the judge. Okay. 43, we're going to be quoting from the Old Testament here. To him give all the prophets witness that through his name, whosoever, through his what? Through his name, having faith on it, believeth in him shall receive remission of sins. That means to That's remission, same word. To let it go. Your sins are let go. He paid an awesome price to have that happen. That was written, my dear friend, way back in the Old Testament, that we could know through the name of the one coming that we would have this forgiveness. There's nothing new under the sun. God had, why is it through his name? Well, what is his name? Emmanuel, God with us. God is the one that forgives. Jesus, that is to say, Yeshua, which is to say, Yahweh's Savior. That's his business. His name is saving. To save you, to let you turn loose, get rid of stuff, and be in him a mature Christian, worthy of wearing his name. Because when you call yourself Christian, you're saying, I'm a Christ man or woman or child. Okay. And what is his other name? Messiah. Christos, which is to say, the anointed one. What is that? What does that prove to us? That he was anointed a long time ago to be here, to pay that price, so that you could turn loose and let it go. On repentance, you were forgiven through his name, Savior. And to be saved, naturally, you're the part that would cause you to go to hell is sent away. It is gone. And I think it's time now that we bring in, let's go all the way back to Acts chapter 3. I'm kind of running you around a little bit. I don't know any other way to do it, and it's good for you, okay? Excuse me. I want to do a little something here for those that like to hang on to it rather than letting it go. Acts chapter 3. Verse 18. But those things which God before, I repeat, before had showed by the mouth of all his prophets, that's the writers of the Old Testament, okay? That God's the right author, but they penned it. That Christ should suffer, he hath so fulfilled. He paid that price. Now listen very carefully. 19, repent ye therefore, and be converted, that your sins may be blotted out. Do you know what this word blotted out? Blotted is ex-a-fo. Ex-a-fo. It means erased. It means, probably better said, obliterated. Just absolutely gone. It's away. Doesn't exist anymore. Blotted out when the times of refreshing shall come from the presence of the Lord. And he shall send Jesus Christ, which before was preached unto you. He's going to at the second advent. And beloved, that's not very far off, I don't think. He's going to send him back. As we see deterioration in and around the mountain God so loved and made an eternal covenant with. As we even hear wording of atomic explosions. I mean, they haven't happened, but threatened. That's pretty heavy stuff, friend. So it's time for you to let everything go and not be hanging on to anything and be ready to serve. All right. So this is his way. When he forgives you, it is blotted out, and that's it. Now, why did he quote back up there a while ago, friend, in the prior chapter? He quoted from Isaiah chapter 53. Let's go there. Isaiah 53 in the Old Testament. Why did he quote that verse from there? Well, let's go find out. Isaiah chapter 53. You'll remember what this chapter is about. It's about Christ dying on the cross, how that his body would receive the stripes and we'd receive the healing. It tells about how they would abuse him, how he was innocent, how he didn't deserve any of that, but his love for you, so that you could just let stuff go after repentance. He did this for you. Isaiah 53, let's pick it up with verse 9. And he made his grave with the wicked. I mean, he was executed between malefactors. And with the rich in his death, he was buried in his uncle Joseph of Arimathea's new tomb. Because he had done no violence. He was innocent. Neither was any deceit in his mouth. 10. Yet it pleased the Lord to bruise him. He hath put him to grief. Do you know why it pleased God to do this? Because he loves you. He thinks you're worth it, are you? To let it go. So you could let it go. When thou shalt make his soul an offering for sin, for your sins, he shall see his seed, his children. He shall prolong his days, and the pleasure of the Lord shall prosper in his hand. And boy, has it. Verse 11, this is why we came here. He shall see the travail of his soul and shall be satisfied. By his knowledge, underline it, by his knowledge shall my righteous servant justify many. The word justify means make right, okay? It is sadaka, T-S-A-D-A-Q in the Hebrew language. It means to make right. Boy, he paid that price so that when you ask with faith, he makes it right. And he does it right then when you ask. And, you know, he went through a lot of pain to make that possible. How? He does love the seed, the offspring, the children. For he shall bear their iniquities. Is that right? Not really, but he knew we couldn't do it. So he did it for us. He bore our sins, the ability to just say, child, forget it. It's gone. I forgive you. I blot it out of the book. It's not written there any longer. It's obliterated. How could you have the nerve to hang on to something? Because of the price that he paid so that you can let it go. That's why it hurts his feelings when you bring it up again. When you know he's forgiven you. That's why he died on that cross. So that when you ask, the price was paid. Wasn't free. It cost him an awesome price. So that's all the more reason that you are bound in faith to let it go. Let it go. Now, our Father at the same time has feelings when people won't let it go. Let's go back to chapter 43 here. Chapter 43, Isaiah. Verse 25. What I want you to know is this repentance business is not new. Okay? It was promised a long time, but he had to fulfill the promise. And so we're going to pick it up in verse 25. Even I, that's twice for emphasis. Okay? It's your Father. I am he that blotteth out thy transgressions. For mine own sake. What? You're his child. He didn't want to lose you. That's why he had to destroy the first earth age, was to try to bring about salvation for his children. He loves you and will not remember their sins. Now, when he says, I won't remember it, he don't want you bringing it up again either. Got it? That's my point. Not advisable, my friend. He says, I won't remember it. Put me in remembrance. Let us plead together. Declare thou that thou mayest be justified, that I can make it right. He wants to. 31. Now let me get back where I want to be. This is the scripture also where he says the sin of the child will no way suffer for the sins of the father. You find that in verse 29. But I want to go to verse 34. If my memory didn't fly the coop, maybe I let it go. But anyway, 34 reads. Let's pick it up with 33. But this shall be the covenant that I will make with the house of Israel after those days, saith the Lord. I will put my law in their inward parts and write it in their hearts, and will be their God, and they shall be my people. And they shall teach no more every man his neighbor and every man his brother, saying, Know the Lord. For they shall all know me, from the least of them unto the greatest of them, saith the Lord. For I will forgive their iniquity, that's their sin. I will remember their sin no more. It's gone. That's why you must always let it go. I could go on and on with scripture where he is wanting almost to the point of, I don't want to use the word begging, but making possible that you have the knowledge to know. He doesn't want to remember the bad stuff about you. He wants to remember the good. You might take the time that he said to Satan, I'm so proud of my boy Job. Job never sins. You can't touch him. And of course, Satan said, well, I guess not. Look at that wall you've got around him, which documents what? If Satan is pressing your life, get that wall around you. It's none other than Christ. Okay? And he begged, and God said, okay, I'll remove that wall and give you that opportunity. He never cut the mustard. He never could get to Job. But boy, I tell you what, he about killed him. But he lived through it, and then God doubled everything. So, let your troubles go. After repentance, your trespasses. God wants you whole and mature, whereby he can use you. Heavenly Father, we thank you, Father, for the written word. Be with us this day. We ask it in Yeshua's name. Amen.
1: 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Thank you for watching today's program, and God bless you.

The book of Deuteronomy. The law was given as our schoolmaster. Have you been to school on God's Word? Certainly one way to go there is to study the book of Deuteronomy. Probably the most exciting thing that Deuteronomy has to offer for you is that great song of Moses, that those that overcome the false Messiah in the end generation will be singing. The law itself being the schoolmaster that keeps us out of trouble in these flesh bodies. Again, an education in taming that part of you that oftentimes needs taming through the old schoolmaster, that great book, Deuteronomy, the law, and its set ways of keeping you from harm's way even in this generation. You're going to enjoy it.

0: Welcome to the Shepherd's Chapel Network Family Bible Study Hour with Pastor Arnold Murray. Wisdom is understanding God's Word. Pastor Murray's unique teaching approach brings God's Word alive with meaning as he takes you on a chapter-by-chapter, verse-by-verse study of God's letter to you, the Bible. And now here is Pastor Arnold Murray.
1: Good day to you. God bless you. Say welcome to the Shepherd's Chapel. Welcome to this family Bible study hour. Back in our Father's Word, Book of Ecclesiastes, the preacher. What this book does, it tells you how to be happy in a flesh body. And naturally, as we know from 1 Corinthians chapter 15, we have two bodies. And you want to do your thinking with the spiritual body and bring the flesh body into tow. That's the secret to success and happiness in the man that walks under the sun, which is to say, a flesh body walking on this earth today. I want you to remember in chapter 5, as we were closing out, God stated, hey, I can give you riches and everything else, but I need to give you the ability to enjoy it. That is a gift from God. And then in the 20th verse of that fifth chapter, for he shall not much remember the days of his life, because God answereth him in the joy of his heart. Following God brings joy to your heart. And you're not going to remember a whole lot when you're with him in the presence of the Almighty. And when you're in that spiritual body, you're not going to remember a whole lot about what happened here. It won't seem that important. Is the point. So with that having been said, let's pick it up. Chapter 6, verse 1. Probably one of the more difficult chapters of this book of Ecclesiastes, but let's go with it. There is an evil which I have seen under the sun, and it is common among men. It's an evil that, and a hardship, and it's very common. It happens to a lot of people. Verse 2, a man to whom God hath given riches, wealth, and honor, so that he wanteth nothing for his soul of all that he desireth, yet God giveth him not power to eat thereof, but a stranger eateth it. This is vanity, it's emptiness, and it is an evil disease. Sometimes, If you're not appreciative and thankful for what God gives you, you surely can be person enough, if he blesses you, to enjoy the blessing. In other words, how many things would work into this? If he gives you everything, probably some people would want more. They would want, and they would be on the greedy side. And if you're on the greedy side, there's no way you're going to enjoy what you got, because you tuck it away, never use it, and you have no way to enjoy what you have. That is vanity. That is emptiness. Being spoon-fed and greed, it doesn't work. Somebody else will eat it. They'll enjoy it. Verse 3. If a man begat 100 children and lived many years, so that the days of his years are many, and his soul not be filled with good, that word is joy. If he doesn't have joy, and also that he have no burial,